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2: The Trump administration envoys Steve Witkoff and Jared Kushner have renewed peace talks between Russia and Ukraine.
3: President Trump's envoys are describing peace talks with Ukrainian President Zelensky as very meaningful. Steve Witkoff and Jared Kushner visiting Kyiv a day after spending more than 3 hours with Vladimir Putin in Moscow. Russia pausing its attacks on Kyiv for the visit, prompting Zelensky to greet the U.S. envoys with a joke. Saying Witkoff and Kushner protected Ukraine better than Patriot missile interceptors.
2: That's ABC's Karen Hua. Jaguar Land Rover announced plans to cut 4,000 jobs globally to cut costs and better compete with Chinese electric car makers. The company says it'll help achieve $2.3 billion in savings over the next 2 years. Labor Day marks the unofficial end of summer, and climate experts are warning sharks could linger in coastal waters far into the fall. Maria Manns is a shark researcher at Stony Brook University.
4: Our findings suggested that with everything else equal and sea surface temperatures changing, they're likely to stay in the region for longer.
2: Sharks typically migrate south after summer. 9 months after his death, director Rob Reiner won a posthumous Emmy for his performance in The Bear. Reiner's award for Outstanding Guest Actor in a Comedy Series category was announced last evening at a 2026 Emmy Awards ceremony at the Peacock Theater in Los Angeles. I'm Stephanie Officer, ABC News.
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0: 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Common sense is weird. 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From the Ramsey Network in the Fairwinds Credit Union studio, this is The Ramsey Show. I'm George Camel, joined by Jade Warshaw this hour. Open phones at 888-825-5225. Marie kicks us off in Washington, D.C. What's going on, Marie?
1: Hello. I'm calling with what I hope is a very simple ask and recommendation from you guys. I have a boyfriend of 4 years, and he simply refuses to talk to me about his debt or his financial situation. How do I convince him to trust me enough to discuss with me?
2: It's been 4 years. I don't know if you can.
0: I don't think there's a simple answer here other than get to the root of what's going on here.
2: Uh-huh.
0: Why is he scared? Is there trust issues? Does he have baggage? What do you think is behind it based on what you know about him?
1: So I talked to him the other day about it so I can understand why maybe he doesn't. And he reminded me, and I didn't remember this, that I loaned him like $4,000 a few years ago when he was purchasing his house. And he said I treated it like a bank transaction, and I was really stringent upon payback payments that he would have to make me.
2: Uh-huh. Okay, that's good. That means there is a reason, and so there's likely some shame there. If he's thinking about that, often thinking, man, she's strict, like she's serious about her money, he's probably afraid that if he reveals what's going on with his money, that you'll be judging him and you'll...
0: Or that you'll leave him, abandon him, if he's not, you know, cut out for you, if he's not financially responsible enough for you.
2: And by the way, is that true?
1: Well, a little background on me and him. We're both retired military. He's a retired Marine. I'm retired Army. We both have good six-figure jobs, but on my side... I'm going to pay off my house in 4 years. I'm going to fully retire in 5, but he's not at that level because, you know, he's divorced. He has kids in college. So I think because he sees how financially secure I am on my end and how really I budget down to the dime, right?
2: Yeah.
1: So how strict I am with my budget that I'll expect him to be that way and not understand why he had the debt he had.
2: Well, is that true is my question. Now, it's fair for you to say, have a set of expectations. Like, yeah, I expect us to be a little bit more intentional or a lot bit more intentional. I expect certain things. But the question comes in, will you be judging him? Will your tone be judgmental? If he tonight says, you know what, Marie, let's talk, and he divulges a lot of things that truly are shocking to you, how will you react? Because that, if you can hold up the mirror and get a sense of who you really are and what you, do you know what I'm saying? And kind of do a little bit of self-analysis there, that can help your next conversation with him and say, you know what, I can really see how you would be that way. And maybe set him up and say, listen, I can't guarantee that I won't maybe have a reaction. Are you still willing to engage in this with me? And just you guys really talk like emotionally aware people.
1: Mm-hmm. Yeah, I do think I would be judgy.
2: Yeah.
1: I hate to say that, but...
2: But that's honest.
1: He says your face is going to show it immediately. And I was like, I want to be able to be compassionate and understand your situation, but I'm going to have to get that initial how I feel out so we can develop a plan to assist him into getting better.
2: Yeah.
1: To help his finances.
2: I think you being able to come into that and basically validate what he's already feeling is a really good first start. I also think I don't know, George, but the bigger thing is why? Like, what's this all headed towards? Because you've been dating for 4 years. Are you thinking that you're going to get married? Is this the next step before the proposal? Like, why suddenly is all of this a big deal is my biggest question.
1: So we want to move in together and buy a house together. I'm a divorcee also, so I'm not sure on the marriage part. So that's a scary question for me. But I do believe we can cohabitate. But I don't want to cohabitate and feel that it's not fair between us both on our finances. that one person is putting in more than the other. I want us to go in with everything being equal, and that we combine our households and be able to build that part of our
0: life.
1: Have
0: you told him that?
1: Yeah, he knows. We've looked at houses, and I'm like, once I pay off my house, I'll take everything I put down in this house, the $700,000 I pay on this house, I'll put it on our new house.
0: The
1: no
0: issue
1: problem.
0: Is, if you do this through cohabitation, it's going to feel like he's a roommate and you foot the bill. And I would not recommend cohabitation before marriage for 1,000 reasons, but especially in your case, it's going to feel like there's a power imbalance.
1: And I don't want that for him.
0: So what's going to happen over time, I'll tell you what will happen 10 years from now, we fast forward. You're going to resent him, and he's going to feel a lot of shame.
1: Yeah.
0: And it's never going to move forward. And so financial transparency is emotional transparency. You can't have one without the other. And so anything he's hiding now is just going to be magnified in marriage or if you cohabitate. And so I think you need to align on the values and tell him straight up, I don't expect you to have the same financial brain and personality I do, but I do expect that we're aligned on financial values if we're going to combine our lives in any way, shape, or form.
1: Agreed.
0: That's not high standards. That's the baseline.
2: I agree. I would caution you, Marie, and again, you might have a different outlook on this, and I can keep space for that. However, I've done this show for a little bit of time, and I see this over and over. If you don't set fair expectations going forward, you're going to have a set of unrealistic expectations. And what I mean by that is you're setting yourself up in a scenario where you're viewing it as full commitment, but it's not really full commitment. And so as long as that gray area exists, which is, hey, I have this expectation of full commitment from you, even though there's truly not a full commitment because we're not married, you're over here holding this space for what if by not marrying him, but then you have this expectation of, I expect to be able to have these conversations, I expect you to do this, and all of those things, honestly, are the things that take place in a fully committed relationship. So because of that, it's always going to feel a little imbalanced. He's probably always going to be wondering, like, is this enough or do I need to do more? Does this count or does this not count, right? Does it count for me to be able to go out and spend this money or and not tell her, or is that in some way wrong? It's always
0: going to
2: be confusing.
0: You.
2: Yeah.
0: I think at the root of it, I don't know him. I've never talked to him, but here's my guess. If he was to be fully known, you wouldn't love him the way you do now.
1: Mm.
0: That's his fear. And he's been hurt. I mean, you both have been divorced. Yeah. You both have a lot of emotional baggage you're carrying into this thing. And so you need to understand, what was money like in his past relationship? Was that a part of why it didn't work out? But here's what I do know, and you can put this on your mirror, Marie. You can't build a future with someone who's hiding their present. It's impossible. And so you can't ignore this. This is a giant red flag, and I hope that you guys can resolve this. You get the values. You do remarry. You do find love again. This would be the best Hallmark movie of all time if it worked out. So I'm rooting for you guys to make this thing work, but he can't hide this anymore. It's not going to help the relationship move forward.

0: 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Kids are growing up with more access to information than ever before in history. But most of the content is calculated to keep them distracted, make them mad, and keep them scrolling. Not help them think for themselves. WorldWatch exists to be the antidote to the algorithms. 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And I love that WorldWatch doesn't talk at kids. 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Because when my kids are older, I want them to be able to think for themselves and separate news from noise. And right now, you can try WorldWatch free for 30 days. 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

0: 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You need this. All right, let's go to George, who's in Boise, Idaho. Hey, George, how you doing?
1: Doing well, thank you.
0: Yeah, no problem. How can we help today?
1: So I was I just started talking to my lender. My wife and I bought our first home a little over a year ago, and he was reaching out because interest rates have, you know, kind of gone down, and we talked about possible refinance in the future. And he did a soft credit pull and was kind of running me through options. And I come to realize that my wife is in about $24,000 of credit card debt that I was naively unaware about. I knew she had some debt, but I didn't know it was that bad, where there's four cards, three of them that are about like 99% almost maxed out.
2: Wow. Well, you say naively, why didn't she tell you?
1: I'm not 100% sure.
0: How long have you guys been married?
1: And it's it'll be 15 years this April.
2: And how long has this debt been laying around?
1: Some of it, you know, 5 years or so, and I just was not aware that it was that bad. I don't think it was that bad, but I think it's just one of these things where she just uses the card and doesn't really think of the repercussions. Again, I'm not 100% sure, but I've been trying to...
2: This is beyond, like, I'm casually using a card. If you've maxed out three credit cards without telling your spouse, this is straight-up financial infidelity. There's no other way to say it.
0: Do you combine your money, or are you guys doing the separate deal?
1: We've been doing separate. It's just obviously what I thought would work best, and we just, I'm the majority income breadwinner, and I cover mortgage, I cover car, I cover most of the bills. I let her handle... insurance, or
0: kind of have bills. Set yourself up, because unfortunately what happens in an environment where you don't have full transparency, which is we don't have things combined, therefore you have your world, I have my world, like you said, maybe you do the insurance, I do the mortgage, right? It does set up this idea that I can kind of do my own thing over here, and as long, in her mind, it's probably like, as long as it doesn't affect you, we're square. And then that sets you up to have the same thing. So that's the danger, George. Both of the Georges I'm talking to right now. That's the
2: Taylor
0: danger.
2: When you silo your money.
0: Yeah,
2: like
0: when
2: that.
0: You silo your money.
1: Yeah.
2: Have you confronted her about where all this money was spent and why she did this without telling you?
1: We recently did it, and, you know, and it was, like I said, so we had, you know, I guess she put my daughter's braces on one of them. She had some health issues a number of years ago where she had to get some stuff, and she put it, or, you know, for to pay the medical expenses, and she was using one of those to do that. And,
0: so she's not buying Louis bags, you know, she's not out here.
1: No.
0: Okay. Well, that's good. Yeah. That's the upside.
2: More noble purchases, I guess. I still want to see the credit card statements and fully understand what was going on here.
1: I started going through them yesterday, and then she even did some cash advances. I'm like, that's the last thing you ever want to do on credit cards, because, you know, one of her monthly payments is like $242, and
0: Have you guys had the conversation that we don't engage in debt? Has that been something that you guys have said to each other, that this is feeling not only that it's something that she kept from you, but it's also crossing a values line for you? Or have you never had that conversation?
1: Well, it's something where she knows that I've been working on, because I had terrible credit, you know, maybe 6-7 years ago in the low 500s. I couldn't even get a $500 credit card from my bank. And now, over the last years or a few years, I've learned how to play the credit game, learned how to what to do with it, not to buy things just because, you know, if I don't have the cash. I had to kind of learn the hard way, but at that same bank that wouldn't give me a $500 credit card, now I have a $46,000 credit card with them, and I maybe owe $1,000 on it.
0: Here's the problem. Here's the problem. Here's where the confusion is. There's a lot of confusion in this, and I hear what you're saying, and it now is crystal clear to me. So there's there's two or three issues here. Number one, what we already said, the money is siloed. So because of that, there is just going to be a level of secrecy. So that's thing one. Yeah. And you both have created that environment. Thing two is there isn't a clear stance on debt in your relationship. It sounds like if it's this kind of debt, it's okay.
2: If it but helps if it, our credit score, then maybe.
0: And so I think that's created, that's the second problem, is there's just not a clear stance on what does that mean. And then the third thing is, there is a lack of communication. There is something there that she didn't feel like she could tell you. Even something like braces. Hey, I have to use this money for our children's braces. So there's a communication there or some sort of like lack of trust that I don't feel like I can come to you with this, or I don't feel like I can share this. So these are three main issues. And I, hearing the call, George, what I would suggest is, if you can take a level of ownership in this too, and then you can come to her and say, you know what? We've gotten off on the wrong track. Like, both of us, and I see my part in this, and I want to change what I'm doing today, and I like I hope that you're here with me, because we can't keep going like this. I want you to know that I trust you. I want our finances to be together, and what I'm finding right now is I was focused on debt, and I kind of was a hypocrite because I was saying my debt was okay but yours wasn't. And I think honestly going forward, we just need to say that debt has not been good for our relationship. And going forward, I don't want to engage on it. I don't know about you, but this is what I want to talk to you about. And that's how I would approach this.
1: Mm-hmm. Yeah, no, I love that. And that's some, the conversation I had last night when I said, I was like, regardless, I was like, your debt is my debt. I have like $4,000 in debt, but I told her, and I'm thinking, oh, we just finally got a tax return for the first time in like 2 years because I'm making more money than I've made in the past. So having to adjust for things like that, I had to owe the last 2 years, but you know, having extra money taken out and being on top of the finances where we got like, you know, $4,500, I'm like, okay, cool. Maybe we can use this to pay down our credit card debt, thinking ours is roughly around the same, not realizing hers was as much as it was.
2: Yeah. So and what's her total consumer debt now?
1: It's about $30,000 between the both of us.
2: Okay. How much do you have in across checking and savings, liquid?
1: Like left over or just currently right now?
2: Currently.
1: I have about $2,300 right now in my debt. That's after mortgage and bills are paid.
2: Okay. I would likely pause on this refinance because it's going to cost you 2 to 5% of the loan, and I don't know that you're going to break even anytime soon. So this might be a down the line thing. Right now, the focus is just attacking this debt with the debt snowball. That's the easy advice. Okay. Just tackle it as if it was y'all's debt, and smallest credit card goes first, minimum payments on the rest. The hard part is going to be resetting your marriage and financial life, and her rebuilding trust. And the way to do that is a micro commitment every day to be a person who is trustworthy.
1: Mm-hmm.
2: And that's going to involve transparency and accountability and having a joint account.
1: Yeah.
2: And we know the plan, and freezing both of your credit, freeze all the accounts so that nobody could open debt in your name, including you. Make it really hard. Yeah. Add the friction there so that we're not tempted. And if you do all of those things and get on a budget, there's definitely hope here. We can get out of this pretty fast.
1: Okay. Well, a question with the snowball is it because, like I said, most of them, they're all around the same. They're all like $6,400, $6,300, $6,600. I'm looking
0: at. Yeah. So what I would do then is I would do them in order. If it's $6,400, you know, if the $6,300 one is the smallest one, do that one first, and then do the $6,400 one, and then do the $6,600 one. So when you do the debt snowball, everybody, what we're doing here is we're listing the debts smallest to largest by balance, not by monthly payment, not by interest rate. It truly is by balance. And when you do that, you get those small wins quickly. You feel that rush of dopamine. You feel like, hey, I did something, and you want to go to the next one. And it really is proven to be the best method to pay off your debt quickly. And that's what's going to work for George, too.

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2: 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Is your roof up to

0: NBC News. I'm Stephanie Officer. Hyundai's deadly cargo plane crash at Miami International Airport is still causing travel delays. ABC's Victor Oquendo is there.
1: The NTSB has recovered the flight data recorder and the cockpit voice recorder. They will be sent to D.C. for analysis. Tonight, two of the four runways here at Miami International Airport are closed, delays averaging 5 hours.
0: Renewed concern now over political violence after the incident in Ohio yesterday involving Democratic gubernatorial candidate Amy Acton. An armed man was arrested for allegedly pushing his way toward the doctor-turned-politician as she was speaking at a local fair in Canfield, leaving some people injured in the process. Acton making her first comment since that incident today at the Labor Day parade in Cleveland. She was seen trying to help one of the victims hurt during the incident.
2: I refuse to look the other way like people didn't look the other way when I was a struggling kid.

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1: How did I lose weight? And I did. Lean, right here. I did. I love this stuff. Listen, Brickhouse Nutrition been with me for a long time. So chatting with Miles, I'm up at like 235. True story, I never minded being 235, but you know what minded? My knees that were falling apart and my back. I'm like, I don't know what, before I started really lifting, probably about 190. So 235 was a lot. I said, I got to lose some LBs, Miles. He said, Dan, we're going to sick our team of docs and researchers on it, and we're going to get you a really good product because I don't want to take a lot of these needles and stuff. You know what he did? 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
4: All right, back to the phone lines we go, where we have Cordell, who's in Pittsburgh, Pennsylvania. Hey, Cordell, how can we help today?
5: Hey, how are you?
4: Doing good. What's up?
5: I'm in a little bit of a pickle. I bought a car in 2023, and the car no longer runs. It needs a new engine, and it's been like that for a while. It's been just sitting outside. I quoted the dealership. They said $8,500 to get a new engine. But I don't want to put any money into the car at all, and I'm stuck with, I think I owe just around like $7,000, I think. I just checked. It's like $7,100 on the car.
4: Oh, wow.
6: And what's it worth in its current state? Nothing?
5: Yeah, I called the dealership and they said 200, but
6: the car's worth 200. That's, like, that's what they would give you for it?
5: That's what they would trade in. Yeah.
6: Did you buy this car from that dealership?
5: I did.
6: Okay. It feels like you keep going back to an abusive ex. Like, of course they're going to screw you on every turn. And so I would not go to the dealership to get this thing fixed. I would go to an independent mechanic and maybe two to get some quotes on what it's going to take to get this thing up and running.
4: How much money do you have?
5: I don't have anything liquid, a lot liquid. About $1,000. That's about it.
6: What are you driving now?
5: Accessible to. I have my mom's car. She gifted me. So everything's in my name, title, and everything. She gifted me her car.
6: It's paid for?
5: And it runs. It runs good.
4: It's paid for, her car that she gave you?
5: Yeah, it's paid off. Yeah, great. There's no payment or anything.
6: So this is great news because it means you don't have to go buy a new car. And whatever we can get for this thing is what we get for it. Now, we need to pay off the loan. That's the problem. So we need to come up with a difference or scrape up the cash to get this thing fixed and then sell it.
4: You said you only had $1,000 liquid. What do you have non-liquid and what's the nature of it?
5: In like a 401k. That's
4: okay.
5: About it.
4: Okay. Just making sure you didn't have stocks or like some coins sitting around. Okay. I'm with George.
5: We started doing that, but, we're not at the point yet where it's like, we can take out the,

0: money for Liquid. You know what I mean? We just
1: Understood.
0: started.
1: So tell us about your work. Are you working?
0: I am working, yes.
1: Okay. What are you bringing in?
0: I'm about 55,000 a year.
1: Okay.
2: And you have a spouse at home?
0: Yes. Yes,
2: Okay.
0: I'm married.
2: Are they working outside the home as well?
0: Yes.
2: Okay. What do they make?
0: Around the same.
2: Great. So
1: $100,000 income. Great.
2: We make six figures. So this is a solvable problem. Within the next month or two, we could probably scrape up enough to cover this if we live on nothing. So can you keep up with the payment for now?
0: Yeah.
2: Okay.
0: I mean, that's what I've been trying to do. I mean,
2: what's the payment?
0: The carpet, it's like $322 a month.
2: Okay.
1: So you should be able to easily handle that.
2: On our screen, it says, should I do a voluntary repo? Is that what you were thinking about doing?
0: So I called the dealership back and I asked them, what should I do? And they said, your best bet is to do a voluntary repo with a credit
2: hit. My goodness.
1: Wow. Okay.
0: And I said, I just got, my credit just went up 50 points last week. And like, we've been really trying to do that. And I don't want to do that.
1: I'm so glad you didn't listen to them. That is called set you up for failure. So I'm so glad that you called us instead. You're bringing home over 6,000 bucks a month. You're handling the payment, but we want you to get out of this because obviously it's not running and we don't want you in any debt anyway. So I don't know if you have other debt to speak of that's sucking up more of your income, but I would put this kind of as a top priority. My guess is if you listed your debts model largest, this is probably towards the bottom of the heap.
0: Yes. Yeah, this is actually this is my biggest bill.
1: Oh, this good. Is your biggest bill. Okay, great.
2: So you could knock all your debts out pretty quickly, making $100,000. If you guys, it sounds like you have not been on a budget. It's kind of just been spending willy-nilly, not really paying attention.
0: Yeah.
2: Okay.
0: That's 100% accurate. Yep.
2: Now, are you and your wife ready for some life change? Because we're about to be living differently for a little while.
0: Yeah, I've been trying to do that.
2: It was a lot of breath in that, yeah.
1: Cordell, I don't know about that.
0: Yes.
2: Yeah. I would have a real vision casting convo tonight. Where you say, hey, listen,
0: the way I've been leading us in money,
2: this is not an attack on her. It's start with I statements. The way I've been leading us when it comes to money has not been great, and I own up to that. And it's left us in a real pickle where we have this huge repair that we can't afford, and we got all these payments around us. I'm ready to live differently. Are you on board to help us get out of this and stay out? See how that's not an alarming, attacking conversation? And then it becomes the byproduct is, hey, let's get on a budget and just see what our income's going to be this month, see what our expenses are, and see where we can do better to cut anything that isn't necessary for the next few months.
1: Yeah. And that's what this is going to look like. But it's going to start with the two of you, and we'll make sure that you're set up to win. We'll give you every dollar. It's the best budgeting app out there, but it's more than that. It's really going to help you stick to the plan. I'm glad you called us because we're going to tell you the fastest and best way to get out of debt and build wealth, and every dollar is going to do the same thing for you as well. So Kelly will pick up and get that to you, but the key is you guys have got to get on this. You guys have got to work it together. It's totally up to you to do this. So, George, let's talk real quick about repo because I feel like, first off, I feel like we're getting more and more calls about that. I don't know if that's just a reflection of the high cost of living right now and people are falling behind on payments that they got when auto prices were super duper high. I'm not really sure what the correlation is there. I could speculate on that a little bit, but repossession, guys, is never the answer.
2: When you hear the word repossessed, what do you think of, Jade?
1: It sounds
2: a
1: like
2: demon.
1: A demon. It's a possession.
2: Just tie them together when you hear that word. And so here's the problem.
1: Yeah.
2: Whether it's involuntary or voluntary. Involuntary is they show up at your driveway
1: and they take
2: in the middle
1: that
2: of
1: bad boy. Yeah. But don't do voluntary. A lot of people think there's a difference between the two. Well, I'm just it's on me. I'm voluntarily giving it up. No, you're still going to have to go through the same negative process.
2: Yep. It will destroy your credit. It leaves you liable for the difference after auction. So here's what they do.
1: Yes.
2: They go sell it for like pennies on the dollar to get what they
1: can. Yeah.
2: Then they come after you for the difference. And so you're in no better of a spot than if you just continued keeping up with the payments and tried to sell it yourself.
1: Mm-hmm.
2: That is the goal, to sell it on your own to get way more so that you're at least less underwater.
1: That's right. And here's the thing. if you are underwater, maybe you have a vehicle that, like I said, you paid too much for, you're underwater on it. Guys, what we would suggest here always, some less debt is better than high debt, right? So let's pretend you had a vehicle that you spent $30,000 on, and now it's only worth, I don't know, 15, half the amount. You're upside down. We're always going to tell you, go down to the credit union, see if you can get a loan for the difference. See if you can get that. I don't care. You could put it on a credit card for all I care. I just want that number down. I want you to be paying $15,000 of debt instead of $30,000 of debt is my point. And then from there on, now we can actually work out of this. Now you have a lower monthly payment. So again, that's going to come and work for you on the debt snowball. You have more money to throw out your debts, smallest to largest. That's why we suggest that. But please, please, please never go down to the dealership and ask them what they think, because they don't have your best interest in at heart.
2: Yeah, it's like making a deal with the devil and then going back to the devil for financial advice.
1: Yeah, and thinking he's on your side.
2: Exactly. And so this is not a knock on every dealership in the country, but generally the dealership is the most expensive place to buy a car and get any repairs done.
1: Well, they're not your financial advisor.
2: No.
1: And at this point, we're talking about a financial decision, and that's really where the conversation changes. They want to sell you a vehicle. They're in the vehicle business.
2: But you go back to the devil you know.
1: Yeah,
2: a lot of devil references here, a lot of demons. I apologize to the kids watching out there.
1: Yeah, what's wrong, George? Is something
2: I'm just
1: going on?
2: So angry. These people are getting hosed. I talked with a guy in the street last week, 28% APR on his car loan.
1: Lordy, lordy.
2: Because their credit's shot, and what do? They say, well, hey, we can work with you. What kind of payment are you looking for?
1: Yeah.
2: If they say those words, run. You are about to fall for a borderline scam.
1: Yeah.
2: And they'll extend the loan, hey, 72 months, 96 months, whatever you want. Mm. We can make it happen.
1: Guys, let me tell you, a cash car, that's where it's at.
2: Can't be underwater on
1: you
2: that.
1: You can't be underwater. And I would rather drive a cash car that's 10 years old than have a payment that's going to keep me broke for the foreseeable future. I'm just saying.

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4: Alrighty, back to the phone lines. Georgia, you ready?
5: I hope so.
4: Alright, we got Sarah who's in Las Vegas, Nevada. What's up, Sarah? How can we help today?
6: Hi there, good afternoon. My question is pretty much on garnishment, but also, of course, your guys' awesome guidance.
4: Hit us.
6: My husband pretty much pays like all of our bills and everything. Recently, his wages have started to be garnished for a car that we voluntarily let go a few years ago. So now we are, I downloaded the Every Dollar app and I'm trying to do the budget, and it's like in our face that now we're short on bills. So I'm kind of scrambling, looking for a job. I have a side business, but, you know, I obviously need like stable income to bridge that gap. So I'm kind of scrambling, looking for work. And we've been married for a while, but we just kind of recently started joining our accounts because of this and working on the budget.
4: Okay.
6: I guess my question is, should we or can we do anything about the garnishment?
4: How much is the garnishment?
6: I don't know the exact details yet. He's working on getting that information, but I think.
4: You haven't seen it actually happen yet. It's just been ordered.
6: No. If his wages are being garnished already, I just don't have like the physical paperwork.
3: You don't have the numbers.
6: All the details in front of me.
3: Do you know the balance that's owed?
6: No, I don't.
3: Okay.
6: I don't.
3: Well, there's some homework there, because once we know that, we can develop a game plan to pay it off aggressively using future income. I'm guessing you guys have nothing in savings.
6: We don't. He did, but he does not have any more, so neither of us do.
3: What do you guys make?
6: He makes, so before the garnishment, 43 a year, and then after it would be like 31, so a month. It's basically $2,600 because they take it directly from his paycheck.
4: Yeah, it looks like they can take up to 25% of your income on a garnishment. So this does have the ability to really mess with you guys.
3: There's nothing you can do about it. I mean, the lender sued you and they got a judgment that you owe the money and this is next steps because you're not paying.
4: Did you ignore this or how did you get to this point?
6: Yeah, I got ignored pretty much.
4: Yeah. Okay, so we're not doing that anymore going forward. What's the status on, I mean, obviously you guys are married, the money's separate. It's like you kind of know what's going on, but you don't know the amount of it. How are you, I think my question for you is, what's the plan to come together to solve this? Because going forward, what I'm seeing, big picture, is we've got to get on the same page. And when life hits, we can't ignore it because it just snowballs and makes it worse, which you're finding to be true right now.
6: Yes, absolutely. I mean, we're pretty much, honestly, we're getting into taking the biblical approach of marriage and finances and everything and, you know, joining our accounts and being one. And that's moving forward. But we do have, unfortunately, a lot of fight.
3: What other debt do you guys have?
6: We have a lot of debt in collections, but right now it's kind of just our monthly bills, like, you know, the mortgage, the phone and cars and everything.
3: So is there anything you can sell in this picture where you could free up some payments and even walk away with some cash?
4: Yeah, because there's still a chance that they might settle this for you if you can get with the creditor and say, hey,
3: if I give you this much lump sum, can you call it paid in full?
4: Yeah, that's not off the table.
6: That's what I was thinking about. He's kind of like hell-bent. I'm sorry for the reference. He's kind of like bent on, well, we have equity, and I have no idea how that works. But he's like, well, just call the mortgage company and see about that.
4: So he wants to take out a HELOC?
6: I don't know what type, but I just called to inquire, and they pretty much were like, well, you have to run your credit anyways, and we don't even have the credit.
3: Good. I'm glad.
6: We don't have
3: Please do not use your house as a piggy bank and go into more debt thinking you solved the problem.
4: Yeah, debt doesn't solve for debt. The only way you can solve debt is to pay it off with actual earned money. So here's going forward. So how's the job search going for you?
6: Well, it's going. I haven't worked for a few years at a 9-to-5. It's kind of my own business. I kind of, you know, let that go because we need money. But I've been applying to pretty much everything within the past few days.
4: Today, I want you to know any job will do for the time being.
3: And you be a server at the nearest restaurant?
4: Yes.
3: We're not talking about a fancy salary job right now. We need any money in the door.
4: And then the first order of business is to try to stack up. You need to sit down with your husband tonight. Find out what the full amount owed is, and then try to scrounge together as quickly as you can 60 to 70% of what that is, or even 50%. Start small and say, hey, go to the creditor directly and say, hey, I know we don't have the full $8,000, but we have $4,000 today. Take it or leave it. And because they're in a position at this point, they're not expecting to get much, you know, this garnishment of wages, you know, that they're going to get what they can, but I would at least try to settle it. There's no guarantee there, but I would try that. And then from here on, yes, the solution is income. There's not going to be a magic wand here. If you guys pull out a HELOC or any other type of loan or personal loan, you are just kicking the can down the field and honestly making things worse for you in the future. So for you guys today, the name of the game is income and drawing a line in the sand and saying no more. This behavior of you over here and me on this side, that cannot continue. This idea of not facing our financial issues head on cannot continue. And I love what you said earlier, Sarah, that you guys are kind of trying to get onto this approach with your life and your money. So keep doing that. Matter of fact, I haven't offered this in a long time, George, but if you guys, I love Financial Peace University. I love every dollar, but I love something about like, I'm like getting deep in this. So if you want to get into that, I would suggest it. Local church. I love that for you guys. We're also going to give you every dollar if you like the digital approach, but I think you guys could really use some people around you that are doing this and doing it the right way. FPU, Financial Peace always has some OGs in there that can kind of guide you.
3: They've been there.
4: Yes. And that's what you guys need. Okay. This is a complete overhaul for you. And I think it's something to be excited about, you know?
3: And on top of that, Total Money Makeover. We're going to send you a copy of that. So in between classes, you're going to be reading this book together. And it's going to fire you guys up. And if that doesn't light a fire under you, I don't know what will. But that's the game plan. It's no new debt whatsoever. Freeze your credit so that you can't do something as dumb as taking on a HELOC. Then we're going to cut our expenses down to nothing, and every dollar will help you with that. Then we're going to try to increase our income as much as possible. And that gap, that beautiful gap, is called margin. And you're going to use all of that to attack these debts, to save up a lump sum, to try to get these other debts out of collections. Because those debts are next. They're going to come suing you for those. So it's like whack-a-mole right now trying to clean up these debts.
4: Mm-hmm. But the good thing, what we're teaching you, Sarah, is it feels like you don't have control over the situation, but you can gain control over it very quickly. And that's going to start by knowing those numbers. Something truly happens when you sit down at night, George, and you do your budget for the first time. And even if it's in the red, for you to just list out, this is the money coming in and this is the money going out for a lot of people. It's the first time they've ever seen it.
3: Yeah.
4: That
3: clearly. Sarah mentioned that. She said we did the budget and realized, oh my gosh, we're in the red every month.
4: Yes.
3: We can't keep doing this.
4: Yes. And then so having that level of control and then saying, okay, well, here's what we're going to do next. And they've got a plan, debt snowball. And that for me is the biggest piece. It's going to take time. It's going to take time to turn this around. But then to be able to say, okay, now I'm reading the Total Money Makeover. I'm going to my FPU class. All of those things combined is exactly what you need to stay motivated, light a fire under a butt, keep listening to the Ramsey Show. That's the type of stuff that Sam and I did when we were paying off our debt. And you kind of have to just jump off the cliff wholeheartedly and really just submerge yourself in a new lifestyle.
3: Just have faith that this process works because 10 million people have gone before me and have done it.
4: Yes.
3: Not ish. You got to go all in. You got to do it.
4: Go all
3: by
4: in.
3: The book. And there's a reason it works.
4: There's a reason it works. I'm excited for you guys, Sarah. This is the precipice of a brand new beginning. And be sure to call us back and let us know how things are going or if you need any help whatsoever.

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2: From ABC News, I'm Stephanie Officer. New York City's new mayor is in the hot seat over his planned appearance for the city's 9/11 Remembrance Ceremony at the World Trade Center later this week, with several former city leaders now weighing in. ABC's Jaisha Patel in Manhattan.
3: Mayor Mamdani says he will be in attendance. He'll be the first Muslim mayor to do so, and almost every mayor before him has attended this ceremony. Family members who lost loved ones on 9/11 have started an online petition, which has nearly 100,000 signatures calling for Mayor Mamdani to not attend the remembrance ceremony Friday. Former Governor George Pataki has come out and said the same. And yesterday, former Mayor Rudy Giuliani made baseless claims that Mayor Mamdani doesn't believe 9/11 was a terrorist attack. So some are calling Giuliani's comments anti-Muslim.
2: The U.S. trade war continues to escalate. Tomorrow, retaliatory tariffs from Canada take effect, impacting everything from steel to cheese. ABC's Jay O'Brien.
4: The president raising the stakes, warning he may prohibit Canadian jet manufacturer Bombardier from selling in the United States unless they build here and stop treating America like a piggy bank. And in a Labor Day message, Canadian Prime Minister Mark Carney promising to put economic distance between his country and the U.S., writing, Canada is growing stronger and less dependent on any single partner. We are already giving ourselves far more than anyone can take away.
2: In a move that came earlier than expected, California's parole board has given the green light to a hearing for the Menendez brothers. The brothers' case became globally known after they murdered their parents in 1989.
5: When the Menendez brothers were denied parole at their first parole board hearing last year, their attorneys said they would push to move up the date for their next hearing from the automatically scheduled three-year date, which would have been in 2028. Now they've been granted an earlier parole board hearing tentatively scheduled for March of 2027.
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2: Nashville police say a Frito-Lay employee was killed by a stray bullet early Sunday while on the job at a Sam's Club. Virginia mom Carrie Ann Parkinson has been sentenced to jail for letting her 5-year-old son Sam walk to a pond alone.
8: Sam wasn't lost. His mom had given him permission to go. She says she knew he'd have to cross the street to get there and that there was a pond along the trail. But she says she felt he was safe because he's so familiar with the area.
9: I was confused why there was a problem. I didn't send him to play at the pond. I sent him down the path that happens to go past the pond to collect goose feathers.
8: Child Protective Services disagreed.
2: ABC's Allison Kosick. One Kentucky man who developed a meat allergy from a tick-borne disease found a way around his ordeal.
10: This Labor Day, as Americans fire up the grill for backyard barbecues, some are swapping cheeseburgers for something unexpected. Ostrich meat.
11: It's good. Very good.
10: It's a growing alternative for people like Brent Williams, who suffers from alpha-gal syndrome. It's a potentially life-threatening condition that can develop after a certain type of tick bite, which can trigger an allergic reaction to red meat.
2: ABC's Perry Russum. Prince Harry and Meghan, the Duchess of Sussex, will remain private citizens and not be working royals while living in the UK, according to a letter sent from the head of the royal household under the direction of King Charles. It's the first time Charles and the palace have commented publicly on their move back to the UK. Stephanie Officer, ABC News.
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6: All right, it's a primary night here in America. Lots of states, some bigger states, Wisconsin, Minnesota. You've got South Carolina. Those are the big ones getting a lot of attention. We're going to give you some results here in just a second. And then stay right there. Part of our National Park Series, the 250th anniversary of this great country, continues. We're having so much fun. Talk about national parks, big and small, all over the country. And we're coming up on the 25th anniversary of 9/11, believe it or not. It was, September 11th, 2001. And we are exactly one month away from the 25th anniversary. And so I didn't know this. I've learned so much about the national parks. You thought you knew, but just so much we didn't know, which is why we're so much fun to do these things. But this one's a special one because Flight 93 crashed in Shanksville, and that is the site of a national park. It's a national memorial. So we'll talk to the Friends Group about that coming up here in just a couple of minutes. The polls are closed in Minnesota and Wisconsin. And the big ones, one of the big news is that NFL reporter, former CBS sports anchor Michelle Tafoya
15: has left the broadcast world and has wanted to become, she wants to become a senator. And so Amy Klobuchar in Minnesota, she's leaving that spot to go run for governor. Now, Amy Klobuchar won her Democratic primary tonight, but it looks like Michelle Tafoya is going to be the Republican nominee. And if that name sounds familiar, yeah, she was on the NFL Network for years. She was on CBS for years. Michelle Tafoya running as a Republican in the Minnesota Republican primary. It looks like she's been declared the winner. Mike Lindell, the Pelo guy, the MyPelo guy, he's not doing so well. He looks like he is going down to defeat in the governor's race in Minnesota. As for Wisconsin, this is the big one. This is one that's really kind of interesting. It looks like Tom Tiffany is the clear winner in the Republican Party. But who is he going to take on? And this has gotten the most attention, I guess, all week. Francesca Hung, she is the upstart progressive Democratic Socialist, whatever you want to call yourself. She is the upstart. David Crowley is more of the traditional Democrat. With 61% of the vote, David Crowley is leading Francesca Hung 41-39. It's I'm not very good at doing math, especially live on the radio, but it looks like he is ahead by 5,600 votes or so. It is very close. Now, looking at the map, there's still a lot of rural areas that need to be counted in Wisconsin, which would tend to believe that David Crowley would have a better chance in the rural communities. You'd think they'd be more traditional Democrat than sort of progressive Democrats. But Francesca Hung, she got a lot of attention because she tweeted out a couple years ago that she wanted to do away with Thanksgiving. She has since backtracked from that, but that's the embarrassing tweet that came up to bite her. But David Crowley holding on to a slim, slim majority with 63% of the votes in. So we'll keep an eye on these. These are the big ones. Oh, the other big one was Lindsey Graham's daughter, Darlene Graham. Darlene Graham has won, come in first in that Republican primary in South Carolina, but it's going to go to a runoff. I think this is the way to do it, if you're asking me. There were a number of people running. I think it was maybe four or five people running. She got 32% of the vote. Second was a gentleman named Ralph Norman. He got 24% of the vote. They're going to go to a runoff. So she's not out of the woods yet. She got 32% of the vote when there was four or five people running. We'll see how she does in the runoff. But this is more of a better representation of what the Republican voters want. When you're not splitting your vote, plays for all sorts of shenanigans and, you know, stalking horses and everything else. So that's going on in South Carolina. So we got one eye on the show, one eye on these results. Those are the biggies. There's a whole bunch of other ones, but those are the biggies that are getting some national attention. All right, stay right there. When we come back, we're going to check into the National Memorial in Shanksville, Pennsylvania, the site of the crash of Flight 93. It's a special edition of the National Park Series right here on America at Night. Stay right there. Back in a moment.
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15: Well, when you think of national parks, you think of Yellowstone, you think of the Grand Canyon, but you don't necessarily think of Shanksville, Pennsylvania. It's about an hour and a half outside of Pittsburgh. It's a small town that was relatively unknown until 25 years ago next month, when Flight 93 crashed in the fields and changed all of our lives forever. Of course, the 25th anniversary of 9/11 is next month, and part of our National Park series, the Friends Flight of Highway Flight 93, their national memorial, their Friends group, is run by Donna Gibson, executive director. Donna, thanks for joining us here on America at Night.
27: Sure. Thank you for having me.
15: It's such an honor to have you on, and such an important milestone to mark the 25th anniversary of September 11th. But I suspect that a lot of people don't realize that there is a national monument there, and that is part of the national parks.
27: Yes, it is. You really have to be intentional about coming to visit us because, as I tell people, you can't get there from here. So, it is, you know, it is out in the wilderness somewhat. So we are somewhat like a national park being out. Yeah, it is a beautiful memorial. And I believe that once people come there and they see it, they see how expansive it is and how beautiful and intentional the architect was in building the memorial.
15: We'll get to some of the things that you're doing for the 25th anniversary, but let's have a – you have an interesting story how you got involved to become the executive director of the Friends Group for this special national park. Tell us about that.
27: Yes, so I started out, actually I was a bank executive and started out with a reforestation project, which meant we were planting trees. So just like national parks, we have trees. It was a reforestation project to actually reclaim an abandoned strip mine where the plane landed. And so over a course of 10 years, we planted 150,000 trees using volunteers who would come. Generally, we did them in the spring, about 500 volunteers over a weekend. And we planted, you know, around 10,000 trees, 10 to 15,000 trees every year. And I became obsessed with the site and the meanings of keeping the legacy of those 40 people alive. So continued from being a volunteer tree planter to becoming a volunteer ambassador and greeting visitors as they came, explaining the park, and then on to becoming a board member with the Friends Group. And when my term was over, as a board member, I was also retiring from my 30-year career in finance. And so the board asked if I would be the executive director. So here I am.
15: Yeah, amazing story. How many trees have you planted, not you personally, but has the group planted now after 25 years?
27: Well, we have 100. It was a 10-year project, and it was 150,000 trees in that.
15: Wow. That is pretty extraordinary. The park we mentioned is in Shanksville, Pennsylvania. Tell us a quick rundown. When was it declared a national park, and how many people come and visit on a yearly basis?
27: So it was actually declared a national park on September 24th, 2002, so just a little over 1 year after the crash. And we are currently running around 400, close to 500,000 visitors a year.
15: Tell us about the park itself. What makes it so special and or unique?
27: I think it's the serenity of the space. When you're at the memorial, there's a lot of open space, so you have to drive almost 3 miles to get to our visitor center, and in that drive, you see all kinds of wildlife. When you're there, it's generally very quiet and serene, which lends itself to be able to reflect on the events of that day, especially after you visit the visitor center. Inside the visitor center are artifacts from the day, a timeline of the events of the day. You walk the flight path from the parking lot to get to the visitor center. You come to an overlook and you can see down to the crash site. We have trails where you can walk from the visitor center to get down to Memorial Plaza and the Wall of Names. So it's a very, I call it a serene space, that really is helpful for people after they've experienced the visitor center, especially those of us who have lived through September 11th and they remember the day. And when they go through that visitor center, I still to this day am taken right back to the September 11th, the day that I saw all of the events unfolding. And so the walk and the trails are really helpful to help you decompress from all of that.
15: What is on the actual crash site itself?
1: WPRO.
27: So on the crash site, The crash site is marked by a sandstone boulder that was selected by the families from the site. But most of the area that is surrounding the crash site is considered to be sacred ground. So you can't actually walk onto that area, but you can view it from the Wall of Names.
15: Interesting. Did we know that the crew and the passengers overtook the terrorists and ultimately crashed there in Shanksville? Do we have any other information? Has it ever been fully explained and or uncovered what the plan was by the terrorists? Wasn't the plan they were supposed to turn around and head to the Pentagon or head to the White House or head to the Capitol or something?
27: Yeah, what is believed is that they were headed to the Capitol because there was Congress was in session during that time. So they hit the New York with the money, they hit the Pentagon with our military, and they were headed towards our democracy.
15: Interesting. And there were 40 passengers and crew on Flight 93.
27: That is correct.
15: Yeah. Pretty extraordinary day. And tell us about the crew and the passengers of Flight 93. Obviously, you've got some pictures and memorabilia and or artifacts. Give us a sense of what's in the visitor center.
27: So, yeah, so you can go through the timeline of the day. One of the things that I think is extraordinary is there's a big map, and it shows how many planes were in the sky that day. And then how quickly they were all landed. And then you have artifacts that were recovered from the crash sites. You have messages that some of the passenger and crew members left for their family members that you can listen to. There are things that people have left at the memorial over the years, coins, patches, jackets, those types of things that people just want to leave and let the passenger and crew members know how much they appreciated what they did for them. There's news reports from the day, all of the names of each of the passenger and crew members from Flight 93, as well as we have a back wall that has the names of all of the individuals who lost their lives on September 11th at all three attack sites.
15: Go back. Did you say that there are recordings of the passengers that left voicemails and or messages for their loved ones?
27: Yes.
15: So I know that some of them, right, there was reported that some of them called back home. They got a message and left a message, and you were able to retrieve some of those?
27: Sure. They were on answering machines.
15: Do the family members come back often and visit the site?
27: Yes. Actually, many of the family members are very interactive, especially with our organization and our educational process. So they will come back and help as we're trying to educate the next generation about the events of 9/11. They will come and help us with that. And they come and visit their loved one's base.
15: Yeah, I would think 25 years, right? Kids are graduating college who only know 9/11 from the history books. And so go ahead.
27: Okay. But they may not know it from history books because only 15 states actually require education about 9/11 in the classroom.
15: Really? That's interesting.
27: Really?
15: Do you have a lot of schools and kids clubs and organizations come with kids to sort of teach them about what happened?
27: Yes. Our group sponsors a scholarship for mostly local regional schools so that they can bring their students there. And then we work with the National Park Service who has their educators provide education to those students. We also have, we started about 4 years ago doing a virtual National Day of Learning, Teach to Remember 9/11. So through that program, any student in the world can participate in our programming.
15: Donna Gibson is our, go ahead. Donna, I got to take a break. Okay. So hold that thought. Yep, I want to come back and talk about what you guys are planning for the 25th anniversary of 9/11. It's next month, believe it or not, 25 years later. We're still feeling the effects today. We're talking to Donna Gibson. She's the executive director of the group Friends of Flight 93 National Memorial. It's in Shanksville, Pennsylvania, the site of where Flight 93 crashed. You have a question for her? You can certainly text your question to 1-844-2-McGraw, 1-844-262-4729. I'll try and work that into the conversation. But a special spotlight on the national park celebrating what's coming up is the 25th anniversary of 9/11. America at Night, back in a moment.
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0: Stephanie Officer. As the country prepares to mark the 25th year since the 9/11 attacks, the FBI is out with a new warning on terror threats they say still exist in the U.S. ABC's Pierre Thomas.
1: While the FBI says it's better positioned to stop a large-scale, sophisticated attack like 9/11, Al-Qaeda and its offshoot, ISIS, have evolved in recent years, relentlessly seeking to develop so-called lone wolves right here in the homeland. Just 3 weeks ago, 35-year-old Jessica Bowie arrested for allegedly plotting to bomb the state capitol in Albany in the name of ISIS.
0: The U.S. Coast Guard is now assisting Bahamian authorities after a small plane carrying four people crashed off Andros Island today. Relatives say the aircraft was traveling to Miami with an experienced pilot, his wife, and two grandchildren on board. Sylvie Larry is the pilot's niece.
2: We're asking for everyone out there to please help, whether it's by plane, by boat, any...
3: How did I lose weight? And I did. Lean, right here. I did. I love this stuff. Listen, Brickhouse Nutrition been with me for a long time. So chatting with Miles... I'm up at like 235. True story, I never minded being 235, but you know what minded? My knees that were falling apart and my back. 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I said, I got to lose some LBs, Miles. 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
1: How did I lose weight? And I did. Lean, right here. I did. I love this stuff. Listen, Brickhouse Nutrition been with me for a long time. So chatting with Miles, I'm up at like 235. True story, I never minded being 235, but you know what minded? My knees that were falling apart and my back. I'm like, I don't know what, before I started really lifting, probably about 190. So 235 was a lot. I said, I got to lose some LBs, Miles. He said, Dan, we're going to sick our team of docs and researchers on it, and we're going to get you a really good product because I don't want to take a lot of these needles and stuff. You know what he did? 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He got lean. I got lean using Lean, L-E-A-N. The product works. Me and Paula both use it. I'm now down about 200, 202. Losing weight's a pain. I've been there. You look in the mirror. You're getting a little gooey as you get older. 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
4: We're talking with Donna Gibson, executive director of an organization called the Friends of Flight 93 National Memorial. It's in Shanksville, Pennsylvania. Shanksville is about 20 miles from Somerset, Pennsylvania. It's about an hour and a half drive from Pittsburgh. It's about a 3.5 hour drive from Washington, D.C. It's about 4 hours from Philadelphia. It's about 5 hours from New York. Donna, Shanksville was put on and got national attention and is now world known for a tragic event. How has the town responded? How has the people responded to 400,000 people visiting this site every single year?
5: Well, I know that most of the people, you know, in the very beginning became very engaged with the site and wanting to be the caretakers and the stewards of the site. So actually before the Park Service was even organized and on the site, a group of volunteers from the community would come and be there for when visitors came to visit and pay their respects to the 40. So, you know, I think that the town has gotten used to it. When the Park Service actually built the memorial, they brought traffic in through Route 30, which is the main highway. So I don't know that many of our visitors are that disturbing to the small community of Shanksville because they're coming in on the major highways.
4: It's interesting, though. The people of Shanksville took it upon themselves to create a makeshift memorial until the National Park was able to take it over.
5: Absolutely. Yeah.
4: Yeah. Yeah. Interesting. Yeah. Go ahead.
5: Many visions of the chain link fence where people would leave things for as tributes to the 40.
4: Yeah. Do you keep those? I know with the Vietnam statue in Washington, D.C., they keep those things that are left by people. Do you keep them in Shanksville?
5: Our curator keeps a selection of the things that are left. We've gotten to the point where she has to like almost go through them and decide like we have 100 of these types of things, but we have none of these. So
4: yeah. Interesting. Tell me about, we're coming up on the 25th.

0: 100th anniversary, you want to pay your respects and do it in a way that honors the 40 and what happened of that day. What are your plans for September 11th?
1: So we have on September 11th, we have a morning observance, which will start around 8:30, and that will be the reading of the names and the tolling of the bells of remembrance. We'll have some musical selections along with that. In the afternoon, we will have a ceremony, and that will be from 1 to 3, and that will include guest speakers. We have several musical accompaniments that will happen in the afternoon. On September 12th, in the evening, we will have a luminaria procession, and that's 40 lanterns that will be carried from the Memorial Plaza out to the Wall of Names, and each lantern will be placed at one of the stones of each of the passenger and crew members, and then the procession will come back, and as visitors are leaving the park, we will have the Tower of Light will be at the Tower of Voices. So one of the most unique features at our park is our Tower of Voices. It's a 93-foot tower, and inside the tower are 40 wind chimes. Each chime is toned to a different tone to represent the individual voices of the 40 passenger and crew members. So we have that on the 12th. And also on the 12th, I will be in Gettysburg, and we are doing a re-release of the movie United 93. And as part of that, we will have a panel discussion pre-viewing of the movie with some of the crew members, the cast and crew members of the movie. And then following the movie release, we will have I will facilitate a conversation with some of the family members talking about their initial reactions to the movie and how they feel about it 25 years later.
0: I found that movie very hard to watch.
1: It was hard to watch,
0: yeah.
1: Especially after being involved. Like my first initial reaction when that movie was coming out was, oh, here we go, Hollywood. What is going to make money on this horrible tragedy. But what I didn't know and what I've learned since I've been involved is that actually Universal Studios donated a portion of the ticket sales to the families of Flight 93, and then the families were able to use that money to help buy some of the land and then donate it to the park.
0: That's an extraordinary story. Talk about this. Yeah, it really is. Talk about this Tower of Voices and the Wall of Names. Tell me how that came to be. Was there a panel set up? Was it an architect? Tell us how that was created and how that came to be.
1: Sure. So there was a design competition that actually was worldwide. And so there were thousands of entries that were presented to this panel, and the panel ended up selecting the design elements that were submitted by Paul Murdoch, and he's an architect out of California. And so Paul really intentionally designed the memorial to actually be part of the living landscape. So it is designed to have the visitor engage with the landscape as much as they engage with the different pieces of the memorial. So the Wall of Names are 40 marble stones, tablets, and each one of those have the passenger and crew member names on them. And, everything is around the 40, basically. So, and the tower is the same. It's 93 feet tall, has 40 chimes in it.
0: Hmm. 40 crew and passengers. The plane wasn't very full, was it?
1: No. And that was one of the terrorist strategies, was to use planes that were going from New York to the West Coast because they would have a lot of jet fuel. and they picked a day of the week that was less traveled, and I believe it was a Tuesday.
0: Interesting. Donna Gibson, our guest, executive director of the Friends Group. Tell me about the Friends Group. The idea of the Friends Group is to support the national park. What are some of the things the Friends Group has gotten involved with?
1: Yeah, so when we did the reforestation project, that was part of the Friends Group's initiative. We also are currently involved with the National Park Service in rehabilitating the Memorial Grove. So one of the features of the memorial is 40 groves of 40, each having 40 trees to represent each of the passenger and crew members. And it's part of the what's called the circle of embrace at the memorial. So it kind of circles around a path. And over the years, because we have such brutal winters here, a lot of the trees have not survived. So we're in a probably about a 10 to 15 year project right now where we're remediating the soil and working to get irrigation into certain areas and then planting trees that will have a better survivability in our current environment. So that's part of our environmental stewardship initiative. The other thing that we do is education is a big focus for us. So we do the National Day of Learning. We do the scholarships to bring students to the memorial. And then this past summer, we partnered with the University of Pittsburgh and the National Park Service to do an educator symposium. And we brought 40 educators from all over Pennsylvania to the memorial for a 2.5 day immersive learning, because what we're finding is teachers either don't know about the events of the day, so therefore they're somewhat timid to be able to teach their students, or they live through it and their emotion is pretty heavy about the day, so they avoid the subject with their students. So we spent a great deal of time, and we had 40 exceptional educators who participated, and they are now going to teach the lessons they created during that time with us. They're going to teach them during our National Day of Learning.
0: Donna Gibson, Executive Director. I suspect the Friends Group, anybody can join, and you have members from all over the world.
1: Yes, we do.
0: Yeah. How do you do this? How do you emotionally handle this? It's got to be emotionally draining from time to time, and yet you're always around it. How do you find the good in this?
1: Well, I think that you look at from many of the families have started foundations. You know, the Leroy Homer Foundation, they sponsor students who want to become pilots. They help them out with that. The Glick family, Jeremy Glick was very much into sports. So they have a foundation that helps young people in New York City who want to be involved in sports. They help them. So, and you know, we have so many families who help us with education, and it is a tough story to be around all the time, but I think you just kind of put it in a box and you look for the good things that happen.
0: Yeah. Now we were all affected by that, whether we knew someone who passed away or not, obviously. And you right. told us the story about how you got involved with planting of the trees. Did you have any family members, loved ones, friends affected by that day, or was this just something that you saw, and being an American, you felt like you had to be a part of it?
1: Yeah, I had no one that was involved, but like you said, I was an American, deeply touched by the events of that day. I was actually living in Pittsburgh at the time, and there were predictions that the plane may have been heading to Pittsburgh. So, we, you know, the city evacuated because they didn't know if it was true or not true. So, just a lot of, strong feelings about what happened. And when I moved to this area and had the opportunity to participate in helping with this memorial, I could not pass it up.
0: Donna Gibson, there. What's the best way if someone's driving through? Obviously, it's right an hour and a half outside of Pittsburgh. People take day trips from Washington, D.C., Philadelphia. They spend the night. Do they get their hotels in Shanksville? Is it easier to spend the night in Pittsburgh? Give us a couple of helpful hints about how to get there.
1: Yeah, so the turnpike is really easy access. You come into Somerset or you go into Bedford. So if you're coming from the east to the memorial, you know, if you get off at Bedford, you have Omni Bedford Springs is right there. You have several different, I think there's a Hampton. And if you're coming from Somerset, there's three or four different, there's Fairfield, there's Marriott, hotels that you can stay at there.
0: Sure. What's your favorite part of the National Memorial? What's your favorite? What are you most moved by?
1: I actually just a couple of weeks ago, and I'm embarrassed to say this, but in 2018, I believe it was, we put in what was called the Trail of Remembrance, and so the trail would take you from part of the memorial up to where the temporary memorial was, because we had so many visitors that would come and say, hey, I remember being here when the chain link fence was here. Where was that? So we built a trail to take people there. And at the time that we dedicated the trail, I had a broken leg, so couldn't hike it. So last week, one day, I was out with a family.
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1: It was this absolutely breathtaking view. You could see the whole memorial almost. You can't see the tower because it's way at the entry. But you could just see everything. And all of the fields right now are full of wildflowers. And there's a pond, and the pond was glistening, and it was just a beautiful, beautiful scene to see that.
0: Donna Gibson, the executive director of the group Friends of Flight 93 National Memorial in Shanksville, Pennsylvania. Donna, what is the website for people to find out more about the Friends group?
1: It is flight93friends.org.
0: Flight93friends.org. Donna Gibson, what a wonderful story. You told it beautifully. Good luck next month. Good luck. Continued good luck. Thank you for keeping the flag flying in Shanksville. And you are a true American and a true patriot. And thank you for spending an hour with us. It was a wonderful conversation. Thank you.
1: Thank you so much for having us.
0: Donna Gibson, executive director of the group Friends of Flight 93, the National Memorial. They're getting ready for a 25th annual, or the 25th anniversary of September 11th, and in Shanksville, where Flight 93 crashed there in Shanksville, Pennsylvania, a part of our National Parks series celebrating America 250 years. America at Night, back in a moment.
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0: That was some hour. Wow. That was quite emotional. I didn't know. I mean, I knew about Flight 93. I didn't know that. I guess I did know that it was a national memorial or a national park, but I didn't know the World Trade Center gets more of the attention, which is a beautiful, if you've ever had a chance to see Lower Manhattan, the 9/11 memorial down there, that's heartbreakingly beautiful as well. But Shanksville, Pennsylvania, a site, same, right? Very similar, same deal. So she was wonderful and told a beautiful story. It's a primary night in all over the country, and the one race we're still waiting on is this David Crowley, Francesca Hung, the Wisconsin governor's Democratic primary. This thing is a nail biter. 78% of the vote is in. David Crowley, the more traditional Democrat, is leading by 400 votes, 40.14% to 40.08%, with 78% of the vote in. It is anybody's ballgame. This one is a nail biter. So we'll wait and see how this all turns out. We'll talk about it. We should have some results. If it stays this close, there's going to be a recount of something, because they are, what is it now? They just updated it. 78% of the vote. He's leading by just over 400 votes. Amazingly close race in the Wisconsin Democratic governor's primary race. Stay right there. Open phones next hour. Our executive director is Alex Hinson. Our engineer is Richard Good. I'm McGraw Millhaven.
1: How did I lose weight? And I did. Lean, right here. I did. I love this stuff. Listen, Brickhouse Nutrition been with me for a long time. So chatting with Miles, I'm up at like 235. True story. I never minded being 235, but you know what minded? My knees that were falling apart and my back. 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
4: From ABC News, I'm Stephanie Officer. Fighting in the Strait of Hormuz blamed for record high gas prices this holiday weekend. Meanwhile, there's new reaction to controversial comments from the president. ABC's Olivia Rubin.
5: Over the weekend, Iran saying they targeted three oil tankers that crossed a, quote, unauthorized route near the strait, as well as three U.S.-affiliated vessels in other areas.
6: It's small potatoes for us. It's not a big thing.
5: Yesterday, Republican Congressman Mike Lawler pushing back on those comments, saying the war had a serious aim to curb Iran's nuclear ambitions.
4: An Illinois woman is accused of murdering her child last week after allegedly texting about the Lindsey Clancy case. The Massachusetts mother charged in the murders of her three children, who blamed postpartum psychosis. ABC's Aaron Katursky.
7: While her husband was out of state, police say Corey Walsh hanged her two-year-old son from a rafter in the basement of the family home in Frankfurt and then began stabbing herself in an upstairs bathtub. Court records said Walsh told police she did this to her baby because he was the devil. Her attorney said she was having a psychotic episode. Witnesses told police Walsh had recently become very invested in the Lindsey Clancy murder trial, which ended with the jury deadlocked.
4: We're hearing from the college student who jumped through the window of a fast food joint to protect its workers, ABC's Melissa Adan.
8: And my body was like, you got to get through that drive-thru window.
5: Luca Opperman was waiting in the drive-thru of an In-N-Out Burger in Lake Elsinore, California, when he says he heard loud yelling inside the restaurant.
8: He's banging on the counter with this, like, baseball bat-sized stick.
5: The quick-thinking athlete grabbed a spatula and confronted 53-year-old Antoinetta Sanchez, who was allegedly angry about her food. Opperman tackled the woman after she swung the stick, taking it away from her.
8: Just doing what I can, you know.
5: Just last month, a 24-year-old man opened fire in a Twin Falls, Idaho In-N-Out Burger, killing three and wounding seven.
4: You're listening to ABC News.
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4: Millions of people turned out for the 59th annual West Indian American Day Parade in Brooklyn, celebrating Caribbean culture. Soca pioneer Kess of Kess the Band was an honorary marshal alongside a reggae legend.
11: I am honored that I can share this with the legendary Buju Banton as well, and just represent for this tradition that we've kept alive all of these years, our identity. Yes, big up to the entire Caribbean diaspora.
4: Police say three people were injured in separate shootings near the festivities despite heavy security. Republicans are Texas-bound this week for what the party is calling a midterm convention.
12: Nearly four dozen names occupy the list of speakers at the two-day event, topped by the party's standard bearer, says Texas GOP Chair Dorinda Randall.
13: We have a president of the United States that energizes us because he loves this country.
12: On the other side,
14: we're not trying to match their energy.
12: Cardell Coleman heads the Dallas County Democratic Party.
14: What we hope to do is direct voter contact and talk to our voters.
12: A demonstration is planned for Dallas City Hall at the same time President Trump is speaking on Thursday, a mile and a half away. Jim Ryan, ABC News in Dallas-Fort Worth.
4: Wimbledon is learning a lesson from the U.S. Open, announcing it won't let an influx of influencers in and will confiscate things like ring lights, which could disrupt matches. Players at the U.S. Open this month have complained about social media stars using bright lights, taking pictures with a flash, and making too much noise during play. Stephanie Officer, ABC News.
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1: How did I lose weight? 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
0: There is nothing like live radio, and there's nothing like late night live radio. Okay, we're going back to the original plan. This is all my fault. Comedy of errors. So last week we interviewed John McClane, and we taped it, and we recorded it, and it's in the can, and it's all ready to go. We're all excited. And then at last minute, we had a chance to check in with Roy Orbison, this gentleman who wrote this book, Jeff Apter, who's in Australia. So we were going to bump John McClane to another night and talk to about Roy Orbison tonight. However, we have some technical difficulties. He's in Australia. We're having a hard time hooking up with him, as you can imagine. So here's what we're going to do. We're going to go back to the original plan. Chalk this up to me trying to bite off more than I could chew, trying to thread the needle. So I'm making Alex and Richard run around with their heads loose. So, guys, I apologize. Here's what we're going to do. We're going to take a break. And when we come back, we're going to talk to John McClane, who is the son of Norman McClane, who wrote the book, A River Runs Through It. Many have called A River Runs Through It the great American novel in honor of its 50th anniversary. If you want a good story, stay right there. This has got it all. Sex, drugs, rock and roll. Gambling, women, it's got it all. Fishing, you betcha, it's got it all. Stay right there, America at Night, with John McClane, the son of famed author Norman McClane, next on America at Night.
16: America at Night with McGraw-Milhaven.

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2: The midterms are almost here, and Republicans could be in deep trouble. Polls show Democrats leading in key races. Tonight, Rob Finnerty on Newsmax reveals the growing threat from the DSA and the radical left. With less than 60 days to go, Finnerty says it's time for the GOP to hit the panic button. The House may go, and control of the Senate is up for grabs. 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Americans are angry. And Newsmax shows you how the progressive left wants total control of Congress. Tallarico, El Sayed, AOC, Bernie Sanders. Finnerty reveals President Trump's secret plan to fight back. 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
5: Nightly conversation, America at Night, with McGraw-Milhaven.
6: It was 50 years ago that an unknown professor at the University of Chicago decided to write his memoir and a couple of short stories. Nobody wanted to publish the book until the University of Chicago said, all right, he's one of our professors, we'll publish the book. That book was called A River Runs Through It, and it became a classic. 50 years later, we're talking about it. It was written by a man named Norman McLean, and his son, John McLean, joins us now to talk about that. John, welcome to America at Night.
7: Thank you. It's nice to be here.
6: The New York Times just did a whole piece on the 50th anniversary of the book, sort of renewing interest, but it's been one of those books that was wonderful. The movie did it justice, I think, and so you have sort of shared your family with America for the last 50 years.
7: You can say that again.
6: Yeah. Before we get into A River Runs Through It, I want to ask you about your father's second book, Young Men and Fire, that was published shortly after he passed away. And people love that book, maybe almost as much, even more, than A River Runs Through It. Did your dad like the Young Men and Fire better than A River Runs Through It, or what was his thoughts between the other two books?
7: Well, I think that the story, A River Runs Through It, in the first book, A River Runs Through It and Other Stories, was as close to his heartbeat as you can get. Young Men on Fire, which is a story of the Mann Gulch Fire in 1949, which just had its 75th anniversary last year with much fanfare, thanks to the book, was narrative nonfiction. And I don't think you feel the same way about that as you do about telling the story of your relationship with your murdered brother.
6: Yeah. You ended up writing a book in 2021 called Home Waters, A Chronicle of Family and a River, which sort of talked about the sort of true story and as the son of that. And you went in and sort of did some research on your uncle's murder, right?
7: I did. I was a newspaper man in Chicago for 30 years. Actually, most of it as a Washington correspondent, but I knew Chicago pretty well. And I wanted to find out about the murder, the facts about the murder. And I went back to Chicago from Washington to do a final tour there as foreign editor. And so I dug into it. And I got the original coroner's inquest, which I could get because by then I was the last living relative. And some other things. And I had talked to people who knew my father and his brother when they were both at the University of Chicago. My dad taught there, and he got his brother Paul a job there in the public relations office. And so I had a lot of personal stuff that I hadn't used, and I had documents on the police investigation. And I put that together into Home Waters to try to straighten out what had been an event that people talked about without knowing a lot about it.
6: Yeah.
7: And it was a mysterious kind of death. I mean, he was found in the early morning hours, beaten half to death in an alley on the south side of Chicago, and he died that afternoon from the beating. But how did it happen? No one was ever arrested for it. What was the cause of it? It has contributed to an air of mystery, a legitimate air of mystery.
6: Yeah. John McLean, our guest, the son of Norman McLean, who wrote the book, A River Runs Through It, that came out 50 years ago. When your father wrote the book, he had retired from being a professor, never really wrote anything before, sits down and writes what many call the great American novel. Was he always a great writer?
7: How did he pull that one off?
6: Yeah, how did he do it?
7: Well, he'd always wanted to be a writer, and he was the son of a Presbyterian minister, kind of a wonderful but fierce man, and I think he had a case of writer's block. His mother trained him in writing, and he used to sit with him and read through Shakespeare and other poets, holding his hand and tapping it to the rhythm of iambic pentameter. So he had a lot of literary leanings. He always wanted to be a writer. He tried. He tried to write a book about the Custer Battle and it didn't work. He worked on it for years and years and years. God, we used to go to the Custer Battlefield and stay at this motel near the battlefield while he went around with his buddies looking for buttons and shell casings. He'd be 98 degrees in the shade and no shade. Anyway, he tried. And then how did he ever do it in the end? Well, he retired and at the age of 70, and he was still being asked to come back and teach on a contract basis. He was a great teacher. He really could bring a classroom alive, even at the age of 70. And he decided now he was going to try to be a real writer. So he wrote short stories. He wrote a number of them before he tried A River Runs Through It. And one thing he tried to do was write about his brother's murder. And it didn't work. I mean, it really didn't work. it's mentioned in a short story, and all it says is, you know, that there it just happened, and there was nothing after it. There was no development. There was nothing beyond his murder. He never was able to assimilate it. And so he had a little talk with himself, I think, at about the age of 70, and said, look, if you're going to write about your brother, you better just write about it straight, not back into it or fiddle around. And that's when he wrote A River Runs Through It. So it's a story that came from half a century of rumination and trying to come to terms with this business with his brother. Mm. And finally, the effort succeeded in creating what is was acknowledged almost immediately as a literary classic. And it has appealed to people on an emotional level ever since as a story of brothers. I give a lot of talks publicly, and people, I can see people in the crowd, and I know what's coming. They have this kind of fixed look on their face, and I know that they're going to come up, and no matter what, they're going to wait through whatever line, and they're going to say something to me. And they come up, and they do. And it starts with, I had a brother, or I had a sister, just like your father's brother's Paul, and we tried to help him, and we failed. And I always felt alone and isolated until I read River Runs Through It. Mm. So it has brought a lot of comfort and consolation to people, and as well as its high literary content. I mean, you always mention that. Yeah, it's a literary classic. It's an emotional classic as well.
6: Yeah, no question about it. And I guess he ended up telling the story of your uncle, his brother, and your grandmother and grandfather, and his story through fly fishing, right? Fly fishing was just the vehicle, I guess, which sort of got him unstuck?
7: Well, it's the thing that held them all, that they all used, the men did, to hold them together. It's a place where they could be together. You know, as a family of Scots Presbyterians, they didn't go around exposing their emotional life to each other with great ease. They had a hard time talking about important things. And one way that they could get together and be together was in fishing. And it's a wonderful thing, fishing. And it serves this not only for the McLean family, but it has been now recognized as a way of dealing with at least initial stages or, in effect, PTSD. I mean, there are places you can go as a veteran now where you have PTSD, and one of the ways they treat you is by taking you fly fishing. Mm. It has that quality. And it certainly had the effect in that family of holding them together. It's also interesting. You know, the casting is interesting. You have adventures. You can half drown in a big river and so on and so forth. So it's a good literary vehicle.
6: That's a great point. So he writes the book, and he shops it around to publishers, and no takers.
7: Well, it is interesting how that happened. What happened was he had some people read it, and there was a young editor at the University of Chicago Press who loved it and thought, well, you know, we've never done fiction ever at the University of Chicago Press. So how am I going to make this appeal to the people who sit on a board that makes decisions about what we're going to publish? And he said, what we really need here is a rejection by the East Coast, which, you know, there's a little tension between Chicago and the East Coast.
6: Yeah.
7: So they sent it off to a publisher in on the East Coast, and sure enough, it got rejected. The letter that came back said, you know, we think it's really well written, it's a good story, but it's not saleable stuff. And so they took that letter and went into the board, which was composed mainly of my father's friends on the faculty, and said, look, the East Coast has turned this thing down. This is our chance to be brave and show them up and publish it. And they did.
6: Mm. And were they expecting it to sell a lot when they published it, or were they doing it?
7: Absolutely not. The first press run was 1,500 copies, which is a trickle.
6: Right.
7: Well, you get that many from libraries. And then the first year they had to have a second printing. And we've all tried to find out exactly how many were in that second printing. It was something around 3,500 copies. So you had 5,000 copies the first year. And then the second year, they did 10,000 copies. And before the movie was made, which sent it skyrocketing in sales, but before that happened, my father was very proud of the fact that every year it sold more copies than it had the previous year. And if you've ever been in the book business, and I have, I've been writing books for 30 years, that's phenomenal.
4: That's not the usual curve. The usual curve is you get
7: good sales right after the book comes out, and then it tapers off. His book, on its own, without the movie, went the other way.
6: Yeah. It's a testament to word of mouth, right? Because he wasn't getting on the Today Show or the Larry King Show or whatever back in the day out promoting the book. It was, I read this book, you have to read this.
7: Absolutely. And it was the fishing community originally that was the great source of support. People would pass it around and say, anybody can write a book about how you fish, how you cast, how you tie flies. This book tells you what it feels like to fish. And that was the draw on it that worked then and works to this day.
6: Yeah. Seems like at that point he unlocked whatever he was blocked, and then comes Young Men and Fire. And that has gotten rave reviews, too. So it seems
7: he
6: like...
7: He got blocked up again.
6: Yeah. Well, and then he died. But he found his voice later in life.
7: Good way to put it. Yes. And he ran out of time. Hmm. He worked on that for 13 years. But the last 3 years, he wasn't, working on a book. He'd look at the manuscript and hold a pencil over it, and nothing happened. And he died, and we looked at the book and had it read, Young Men on Fire, had it read by a very good friend of his who was a noted literary critic, and said, well, what should we do with this? He said, well, you probably ought to have it published to show the work that he's done on it, which is a serious under-reading of the book. So we went to work on it. I got it to the University of Chicago Press. A fine young editor there, Alan Thomas, took it over.
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7: Kind of rough shape. He said, John, wait a minute. He said, this is the way books look sometimes when they come in. He said, yes, there's work to be done. Repetitions need to be eliminated. Some things aren't in the right place. But it's there. It's there. And so he spent a lot of time moving things around, and I spent a lot of time, and others did too, doing the kind of fact-checking you do at the end of a book. I had over 100 items, and I got an over 90% score from the University of Chicago Press, which was keeping score on all of us who were doing this kind of work.
6: Interesting.
7: And when it was done, I talked to Alan. I said, Alan, people are going to say we rewrote my father's book for him. And we both know that's not what we did. But would you write something, an editor's note kind of thing, and say what you did? So he wrote that. And he told me, and the only in writing he did was about three or four sentences where he had to make a transition that hadn't been made. Everything else was my dad. So I did the first audio reading of it. And I'm sitting there in my cabin at Sealy Lake with all the recording equipment doing the reading. Easiest thing I've ever read. I mean, it just falls out of your mouth. The timing is perfect. Pausing is perfect. You don't have to rehearse. You just read it. Until I got to about three or four sentences where it went clunk, clunk, clunk. I said, that's Alan Thomas.
6: So you could see where your dad stopped and the editors picked up.
7: Absolutely.
6: This book, the second book, was Young Men and Fire. It was published after your father's death, and writers have called it a brilliant work of nonfiction narrative and a memoir, and they call it almost as good, if not better, than A River Runs Through It. The River Runs Through It obviously speaks for itself, but Young Men and Fire. Your book, Homewaters, A Chronicle of Family and a River, John McClane, who wrote in the early 2020s about his family and the movie, the real story, A River Runs Through It. We'll come back and talk more with John McClane. America at Night, back in a moment.

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3: Hi, this is Tara Granahan. Vlad at Roman Jewelers knows you could...

0: I'm Stephanie Officer. More pain at the pump blamed on the war with Iran. ABC's Olivia Rubin in Washington.
1: Fighting in the Strait of Hormuz, keeping gas prices elevated back here at home. They're now averaging $4.15 a gallon. That's according to AAA. And that's on track to set a new record for the highest prices ever this time of year. The national average has never before seen $4 an average on Labor Day.
0: A tragic Labor Day for law enforcement in Claiborne County, Mississippi. A $25,000 reward is being offered for the suspect accused of killing a sheriff's deputy in the line of duty. Sheriff Edward Goods says the 45-year-old was shot while responding to a robbery at a convenience store early today.
2: He was a friend. He was a family man, married, four kids, had been with the department 6 years. One of my best part-time officers, normally work full-time hours, but nothing but great things to say about him.
3: How did I lose weight? And I did lean right here. I did. I love this stuff. Listen, Brickhouse Nutrition been with me for a long time. So chatting with Miles, I'm up at like 235. True story. I never minded being 235, but you know what minded? My knees that were falling apart and my back. 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I said, I got to lose some LBs, Miles. 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
1: Oh, and it is considered an instant classic, one of the great American novels. Norman McLean died a few years before the movie came out. His son, John McLean, joins us to talk about his family, his father, and that wonderful, wonderful book, A River Runs Through It. When you read it for the first time, how much of the story did you know, and how much did you learn about your grandmother and grandfather and uncle when you read the book?
2: Well, what I learned mostly was about my father's writing. He showed us, my wife and myself, the text of it, the type text of it, the final. One time when we were off on the eastern shore of Lake Michigan in the middle of a very cold period, there wasn't anything to do outside that day. It was snowing. And so we stayed inside in front of a fire, and we both read it. It's 104 pages. So my wife could read it, and then I could read it. And we looked at each other, and I didn't say anything, but my wife said, you know, this is like the stuff we used to read in college, the great literary classics. And it was stunning. I said, my God, you know, I couldn't get myself up to the level of the book. I couldn't say, oh, yeah, this is obviously a literary classic, world-class literature here. I mean, how do you say that about something that kind of came out of the blue? So we went in to see my dad. He was sitting in a different room. And he had this look on his face. He was very expectant. You know, he could really have been hurt. You know, one of those open looks. He was not an open man. And he would, you know, and I said, you know, this is fantastic. Don't let anybody change a word on it. This is a wonderful thing. And he just, this rush of relief and pleasure. He didn't know at that time that he had really done it. I think, you know, part of him knew it, but not all of him.
1: Is it true, John McLean, that Hollywood came calling for your father to write the book, and he turned them all down? Tell me that story when Hollywood starts to come.
2: Yeah, it doesn't quite go that way, but it's he was very difficult. And he thought that his book was his book, and he didn't want anybody messing with his family. Yes, Hollywood came calling, and a couple of executives from Paramount came out and had a talk with him at his place in Chicago. And he said afterwards, you know, all these guys want to do is talk about great art and passion and all that, and all an author wants to talk about is money. But he signed up with them and got in. There was an option. Then later, Robert Redford got interested in it and got in touch with him. And I don't know what happened for real, but in trying to read it from the outside, I think what happened is that Robert Redford was a big enough name that he could Bigfoot. And Paramount very graciously allowed my dad to get out of the contract with them so that he could sign up with Redford. And they used to sit there, Redford and my dad, and they'd talk to each other, and Redford would pretend to be a Scot. He was really Irish. And get along very well. But that didn't happen until later. The first time, Redford was going to come out to Chicago and meet with my father in his little apartment on the south side in Hyde Park. And he was a day late. And my father opened the door and said, Robert, you're late. And he closed the door, and that was the end of it, as far as he was concerned. And people found out about that and got busy and got the wires back up. And the relationship eventually became very friendly and warm. Redford sent my dad a draft of the script that was written by a Missoula figure. And it opened with my Uncle Paul on the dock at Sealy Lake, having caught a great big rainbow trout. And he's holding it in his hands. And as the camera zooms in, he takes the rainbow trout and cracks it and breaks its neck to kill it. And you had to scrape my dad off the ceiling. I mean, he was just, that wasn't going to be the way the movie was made. And so that stopped it. That stopped the whole thing. Cold. And now that Redford's gone, I've said this before, and I think it's true. I think he just waited out my dad, who was very old by then. He was 84. And a few years later, my father died, and practically the

0: day that he died, Redford started work on the movie and brought it out very, very quickly, within a year and a half or two. I can't remember the exact timing. And it did not have that scene in it. And the person who'd done that writing was marginalized and kind of pushed aside. And they came out with a movie that I think does very well by the book. It has lasted for 30 years. It is cherished and loved by more than the fishing community, and it's still shown.
1: Yeah, that's really interesting. So you think Redford sort of slow played the movie a little bit?
0: I think he just stopped it. You know, my father had negotiated a veto, an artistic veto, in his contract with Redford. You don't get that in Hollywood.
1: Right.
0: Nobody gets that.
1: Yeah.
0: And that was his price for signing up. And I think Redford figured, you know, I just can't make the movie with while this guy's alive, because if it's this today, it's going to be something else tomorrow. They will not make a movie. It has to be on the Blackfoot River, and it wasn't on the Blackfoot River, the home waters. It was they sent a crew out there to look at the Blackfoot, and they claimed that the reason that they didn't do it was that some of the hills around there show timber scars, logging scars, and they said it would be unsightly. The movie wound up winning the Oscar for cinematography. But I think another reason was that the whole area around the Blackfoot was not set up for a movie company. They figured it would cost them something like $100,000 a day extra to get caterers and housing and move people, you know, 60 miles to the river and back at the end of the day. And when they were in Livingston, Montana, doing it on the rivers around there, in southern Montana, Livingston was all set up for it. You know, they were used to to the movie world, and it worked.
1: John McClane, our guest, the son of Norman McClane, who wrote the book 50 years ago, A River Runs Through It, where Hollywood turned it into a motion picture. And I don't know if Brad Pitt was, right, that then propelled Brad Pitt to superstardom. He was a relative unknown, a little bit well-known, but nowhere near as big as he is now, and that sort of propelled him to the stratosphere. But the movie, for all of its little things that it had to change for Hollywood, I think it got the big things right. Would you agree?
0: I would. It got the sense of family, and it did very well with the fishing. That's it. That's the core of it. And it made Paul a character that you could identify with. I mean, one reason I like the movie, you know, I'm not supposed to, because the picture guys all say, oh, it's the book that's true,
1: right. Yeah,
0: and
1: yeah,
0: the movie
1: yeah.
0: is just a... Well, come on, wait a minute. A whole family can go see that movie, and the kids identify with Paul because he has trouble and he tries to straighten out, and they know you can't live like that and get away with it. So they know something bad is going to happen. When it happens, it happens off stage. You never have to see it. You don't see the murder. You don't see the body. You don't zoom in on it the way a lot of visual stuff does these days. It's handled with great care and off screen. And I think that's terrific. And then you wind up looking at Norman, my father, and yes, he's stolid, and he's not as maybe as exciting as Paul is. But somehow he pulls through, you know, stay calm and carry on. He comes out of this in good shape. And I think that, you know, a family, there's something there for the adults. There's something for the kids and all sorts of conditions in between.
1: John McClane, tell me about your mother.
0: Oh, my mother. Well, she was tall and redheaded and had a gift for friendship. She was probably Paul McClane's closest female relationship, excepting his mother in his whole life. She was from a little town called Wolf Creek in Montana, near about 35 miles away from the capital in Helena, and the oldest of seven children. And she wound up running the family for a while. They sent the kids to Helena for high school because there wasn't any high school in Wolf Creek. Higher education did not exist there, unless you regarded work as a higher education. And her father, John Burns, ran the general store in Wolf Creek, and he didn't like being alone. He wanted his wife with him. So my mother wound up being kind of a den mother for all the kids in Helena. And that's the way she was. That was her big gift, that she could run things without being a tyrant or meddlesome or a pain in the neck. And she had this gift for friendship. And that continued on through her whole life. She was a steadying anchor for my dad. He would go off on tangents and say, no, you got to get back grounded here. And she was a very interesting figure at the University of Chicago, where faculty wives are in a hierarchy that would be the envy of the Catholic Church. And the older faculty wives did not speak to the new faculty wives, except my mother did. She treated everybody the same. She was open and lived that way. Unfortunately, she had a bad cigarette habit, and it caught up with her, and she died at the age of 63.
1: Tell me about your Uncle Paul. When you wrote your book about the family, Home Waters, A Chronicle of Family and a River, as you said earlier, that you did a little research on your uncle's death. In the movie, he dies in Montana, but in real life, they got him out of Montana to sort of get him out of, you know, away from the gambling, away from the drinking, to try and start a new life, and he ended up dying in Chicago. What did you learn?
0: Well, the reform didn't work, is what I learned. But my father kind of was his mentor back in Chicago, got him a job at the University of Chicago, working in the publicity department for a very fine guy named George Morgenthau. And Paul went back to his old habits. He got in debt. He got heavily in debt, and apparently very dangerously in debt. And my dad always wondered if that hadn't been part of the reason, or the reason that he got killed. That he was. I don't think that happened. The circumstances of his death were kind of sordid. He had an ordinary Sunday. He took his girlfriend to a White Sox game, and then he took her to the fancy restaurant in Hyde Park, Morton's, for dinner, walked her home, and left her at the door at 10 o'clock at night. Then he walked across the Midway to his quarters on the other side of the Midway, which is getting into dangerous territory in Chicago. I mean, if you went across the wrong street in those days, you know, one side could be safe and the other side not. And this was a very borderline area. There are instances where people reported seeing him in the course of the evening trying to start fights with people on the street. There are two episodes like that. Just ordinary citizens. He scared them to death, you know, and they couldn't get away from him fast enough. But it gets into a black neighborhood there very quickly. And that's who the people were that he was accosting, apparently. Then he's found about 5:30 in the morning in a back alley in very bad shape. His wallet was out, and there were a couple of dollar bills floating around. But he'd had $50, $55 in pay. He'd cashed his check that Friday. So he was robbed. He never regained consciousness, so we don't know. The police report on it finally was it was a robbery gone bad. What happened in the final hours remains a mystery. No one was ever arrested for it. There were never any prime suspects for it.
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1: For the movie, I thought it to be a love letter that your father wrote to your family.
0: That's the description he used. It's a love poem to my family.
1: And when I first got into radio, I was just, I don't know how I found it, but I found an old tape of Studs Terkel interviewing your father. Did you ever hear that interview?
0: Yeah, I did.
1: Yeah. I listened to that thing until the tape wore out. I listened to that thing so many times. It was fascinating to hear your father's voice talk about it.
0: Yes, and Studs asks him at one point, you know, how do you feel about, you know, becoming an author, noted author, so late in life and so on? Don't you wish that it had happened earlier? And he says, oh, don't hang that one on me. I am the happiest of authors.
1: Say what you want about Robert Redford and the changes. The end of the movie, where he takes your father's last sentences and a river runs through it, and that old man is fishing on the river, and Redford's voice comes in at the end. The end leaves everybody just speechless and with tears coming down.
0: Yes, it does. And it's funny how that happened. Redford wanted to stay out of the movie as an actor, and he made a demo tape to show other actors how they should read those final pages of the final words of the book. And so they went around trying to find somebody, and he'd bring him samples from people. He said, no, that's not it, that's not it, that's not it. Finally, he said, Robert, the way you did it is the way you like it. You got it just right. Why don't we use that? And they did, and they were right. He got it exactly right. And if you try to read that yourself out loud in front of an audience, you will discover it looks simple, and it's not easy to read. Mm. It really isn't.
1: Yeah.
0: And he nailed it. He did a beautiful job. They also found that older guy, fisherman, who had hands very much like my dad's hands. They looked like his. And that took a lot of hunting to find that fella.
1: Yeah, that was a perfect end. And the movie still stands up 30 years later. The book is timeless. The movie stands up. A River Runs Through It. John McClane, the son of Norman McClane. The book was A River Runs Through It. His second book, Young Men and Fire, which is a great, great read. It's well-respected. And John McClane, thank you very much for a wonderful hour. It has been so enjoyable. Thank you for sharing your family and your family story. It has been a true honor talking to you. Thank you very much.
0: Well, thank you for having me. You seem to have gotten the idea.
1: It is America at Night. Back in a moment.
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0: All right, stay right there. We've got open phones. 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It's simple. 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At your will. 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Stay right there. It's open phones. Text line is open. 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And if I don't mess things up, it works smoothly, except for tonight. Stay right there. Open phones next hour. We'll get to your phone calls. 1-844-2-McGraw. Or 1-844-262-4729. America at Night is our executive director is Alex Hinton. Our engineer is Richard Good. I'm McGraw Milhaven. This is America at Night on Westwood One.
1: How did I lose weight? And I did lean right here. I did. I love this stuff. Listen, Brickhouse Nutrition been with me for a long time. So chatting with Miles. 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True story. 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
4: From ABC News, I'm Stephanie Officer. New York City Mayor Zohran Mamdani in the hot seat over his planned appearance for New York City's 9/11 remembrance ceremony at the World Trade Center later this week, with several former city leaders now weighing in. ABC's Jaisha Patel.
5: Mayor Mamdani says he will be in attendance. He'll be the first Muslim mayor to do so. And almost every mayor before him has attended this ceremony. Family members who lost loved ones on 9/11 have started an online petition, which has nearly 100,000 signatures, calling for Mayor Mamdani to not attend the remembrance ceremony Friday. Former Governor George Pataki has come out and said the same. And yesterday, former Mayor Rudy Giuliani made baseless claims that Mayor Mamdani doesn't believe 9/11 was a terrorist attack. So some are calling Giuliani's comments anti-Muslim.
4: The FAA alerted to a close call between a possible drone and a United Airlines plane landing at LAX today.
6: The United Airlines Boeing 737 MAX 9 was landing at LAX from Orlando on Monday when the pilots alerted air traffic control a drone almost hit them. 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
7: United 325, just at our present position at about 4,000, we had a drone go right by the aircraft.
8: Oh, okay. Did you see color rotors?
7: We thought it was a bird at first. It was so close, but maybe quadcopter style.
6: Other pilots were warned about drone activity in the area. The United flight landed safely. Alex Stone, ABC News, Los Angeles.
4: a state of emergency for the Hawaiian Islands as Hurricane Lowell churns in the Pacific. ABC News meteorologist Jeff Smith.
9: The surf is going to be monstrous, up to 30 feet in some cases, and rainfall will be big as well. Up to 16 inches on Kauai, parts of the Big Island 4 to 8 inches. Meanwhile, big surf heading toward the Southern California coastline with offshore and weakening Tropical Storm Marie. Luckily for the rest of the country, things quieting down as we head home from the Labor Day weekend.
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4: What started with Soca Fest Friday and a performance from Kes the Band culminated with New York City's West Indian American Day Parade in Brooklyn earlier.
1: Labor Day is West Indian Day. It's when we celebrate our rich Caribbean culture with its people, with its food, with its music.
4: It's one of the largest celebrations of Caribbean culture in the country. Jaguar Land Rover plans to cut 4,000 jobs globally.
12: Jaguar Land Rover says it aims to achieve $2.3 billion in savings over the next 2 years. Its chief executive says the auto industry faces challenges with technological changes and geopolitical uncertainty, including U.S. tariffs. The savings will support investments in electric and digital technologies. Most job cuts are expected in the U.K., where the company employs around 34,000 people.
4: ABC's Chuck Sievertson. The start of the game between SMU and Florida State tonight delayed due to a power outage. The Seminoles and Mustangs remained on their sidelines before eventually being sent back to their locker rooms. For the first time in 13 years, Taylor Swift has returned to the number one spot on the country radio charts. I remembered I loved you, came back when it mattered. Her hit, I Knew It, I Knew You, from the Toy Story 5 soundtrack, was released June 5th. Disney is the parent company of ABC News. It's Swift's 14th career number one in country radio and 13th as a solo artist. I'm Stephanie Officer, ABC News.
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0: Hey, welcome back. It's hour number two, and I've been looking forward to this conversation for a while. I graduated high school in 1985, which means I am smack dab right in the middle of a child of REM. And Peter Ames Carlin has written a book, and is now out in paperback. It came out in 2024 called The Name of This Band is REM. And then, as if he didn't do enough, last year came out with the Bruce Springsteen book, Tonight in Jungleland, The Making of Born to Run, in honor of that album and that song 50 years ago. That song and that album came out. Holy mackerel. Peter Ames Carlin, welcome to America at Night, and thanks for joining us.
15: My pleasure. Thanks for having me.
0: I'm torn. I reserve the right to call you back to talk more about REM and Bruce Springsteen, because Bruce, it seems like, as he's gotten older, has been more apt to tell his tale, tell his story, be more open, be more honest. And I don't think you could have written this book 25 years ago. I think he had to be an old man to sort of look back and make sense of it all. Would you agree?
15: Yeah, you know, I wrote his biography in 2012, the book that was just called Bruce. And that was a really, you know, I started that with no, you know, cooperation or access to those guys at all, and got like a year and a half into that process when, you know, they reached out to me and kind of the word came back, like, you know, we may be ready to cooperate. And there was like a slow process of getting to know the other people in his orbit and sort of slowly move closer and closer. But then when Bruce came in, he was like all the way there. It's like he had really gotten to a point where he wanted to tell his story. And so he went into a lot of depth on the biography, which was amazing. And then when I got this idea to do the Born to Run book, he was like, yeah, sure, let's go for it. And, you know, and he was very, you know, very, very open about stuff this time. So he did, you know, for those of us who were aware or following his story in the early years, you know, he was pretty cagey about stuff. And there was a certain amount of, you know, I mean, I think it's natural, you know, you tend not to tell people your private stories, but eventually he kind of grew into it. And you know, I got to a point where I think he realized it was sort of important to set that context.
0: Yeah. Just like the movie that came out, they took right a portion of his life. You can't do his whole songbook. You can't do it all. You just can't do it justice. So I love the fact that you take the album Born to Run, and that's what you're sort of focused on. So let's talk about that. Tonight in Jungleland, The Making of Born to Run. Let's talk about the song Born to Run. Did it really just sort of come to him while he was lying in bed one night?
15: Well, I think, you know, he had this experience of hanging around Asbury Park, and on Friday and Saturday nights, there's Kingsley Street and Ocean Avenue loop that goes sort of by the beach was like, you know, all the guys with hot cars you know, muscle cars would go and roam, you know, and roar around there and cruise and race each other. And Bruce sort of just got swept up in the drama of watching it. And then I think he began to feel some kind of connection between who those guys were and what they were trying to do and who he was and what he was trying to do with his music. And it just sort of slowly began to unfold for him. And, you know, it's interesting to see the early drafts of the lyrics because they're so dark and gothic and, you know, they don't have the kind of realism that the song Born to Run has. Even though it's a super romantic song, it's like you can kind of smell the cars. You know, you can feel the steering wheel sort of trembling in your palms when you imagine the lives of these guys. But those early versions of the lyrics, it's just crazy. I mean, people are getting run over by their own cars. I mean, he's speaking in this kind of symbolic language and telling these kind of, it's almost like a nightmare story of how the fast rebel gets run over by his own Hemi. You know, it's like, whoa, that's a bad day on the road. But, and then the girl in it, you know, not Wendy, just the beautiful surfer girl, who in one version he dies in her arms, and in another version she dies of a heroin overdose while he and all his friends get run over by their own cars. And it's like, oh my God, life was rough in Asbury Park.
0: But that's
15: trying to establish something about the darkness of the moment, you know, but it took him a while to get the tone right.
0: Was the sound upbeat and the words changed, or did the upbeat tempo change? Was it slower? Was it faster? What about the actual music part of it?
15: Well, Bruce said that the music came to him pretty much, you know, as we hear it now. And a lot of the song is actually pretty simple. It's like a, you know, 3 or 4 chord rock and roll song until you get to that, you know, the part in the middle, the bridge part, where it suddenly, you know, the da, da, da, you know, and it climbs up, and suddenly there's like 17 chords going, and it's moving from key to key to key, you know, first on the way up and then on the way down. So it's actually a pretty complex piece of music, but I think the bones of it came to him pretty quickly. So I think I have never heard him perform or even, you know, try out in the early versions of the lyrics with right. the music. But from what he's told me, the music came to him pretty quickly.
0: Who is Wendy?
15: Just some girl. Some dream girl of his. You know, I mean, he was big on the dream girls back in those days. You know, I mean, Wendy and Mary, I mean, they're all kind of the same person to some degree. You know, I mean, what was interesting is that so many of the women, as he was writing the different early versions of those songs, you know, in Thunder Road, you know, the woman who is eventually Mary, was like, Christina Angela or Angelica, you know, they're all these kind of vaguely biblical names, which is sort of interesting when you think about it.
0: Peter Ames Carlin has written a lot of books, but two we wanted to get him on for the name of this band is R.E.M. We'll talk about that a little bit later on in the show. And then, of course, Tonight in Jungleland, his book that came out last year, The Making of Born to Run. Peter Ames Carlin, America at Night, back in a moment.
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0: 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I've been surfing here since I was a kid. Now, seeing my grandson out on the water, it means everything to me. 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

0: And there is a book called Tonight in Jungleland, The Making of Born to Run by our guest Peter Ames Carlin. Peter, is it true that this was Springsteen's last go? If this album didn't make it, he was going to be dropped by his label and he was just going to be on the trash heap of history?
1: Yeah, that's absolutely true. I mean, certainly the part about him getting dropped by Columbia, you know, his first two records didn't sell that great. In fact, they sold really badly, especially compared to, you know, the high hopes they had for him when they signed him. But the guy that who was president of the label when Bruce came in, Clive Davis, and was a huge fan. I mean, from the jump, Clive could hear what was going on, and was a big, big, big supporter. But unfortunately, he got fired between the release of Bruce's first record and the release of the second record. And the next guy that came in, you know, I don't think he had any enmity for Bruce. He just, you know, the guy that became the president was sort of tuned out. He came out of the TV network at CBS. And so the guy that was the head of the A&R department just wasn't a fan. You know, I mean, he didn't get it. He was the guy that had signed Billy Joel. And Billy Joel was kind of the horse that he decided, you know, that he could ride. And he didn't, you know, he had a much more commercial sensibility. And, you know, when he heard Bruce's second record, which Bruce recorded with his band, you know, and they're, you know, Wild, the Innocent, and the E Street Shuffle's got like, you know, it's got a lot of great songs on it. Rosalita's on it. 4th of July, Asbury Park. I mean, it's a beautiful record. But you listen to it, and it's like, well, I don't know. Where's the single? It's kind of not there. And Bruce, and in 1973, that was, you know, an issue. And Bruce was defiantly not a singles act, certainly not then. And the guy wanted Bruce to re-record the whole album with, like, studio pros, you know, and make it sleeker and slicker and something that could conceivably get played. But Bruce was like, nope, not going to do it. And the guy said, okay, all right, well, we're not going to promote it, you know, so good luck to you. And the record came out and did super badly. And at that point, they actually had Bruce's name on the drop list, which was the list of artists that they might theoretically let go. And the word was, yeah, you know, we might do that. But there was always there were enough enthusiasts at the label, like serious jump on the sofa and shout and yell fans who worked there and other things. And he had so much critical support that there was never really a clear path to dropping him. But they told him when he was wanting to make his third record, they said, why don't you make a single and we'll see if you can make a song that sounds like it's going to end up on the radio. And if you can do that, then we'll give you the rest of the money to make the album. And the song that they spent 6 months working on in the studio, polishing and polishing and polishing, was Born to Run.
0: Now, so, did they know? I mean, I asked this question. Artists, you know, you ask musicians, did you know it was going to be a hit? And they, you know, they often say, we have no idea. Did they know?
1: No.
0: Did Bruce know this was going to be a hit? Did he know this was going to be his song?
1: I think he was proud of it. I think he knew it was pretty good, but he didn't really know. And at the time, since he'd never had a hit, and he wasn't really sure what the calculus was, I think it was like, you know, how the hell would he know? You know, I mean, so when he and his then manager, Mike Appel, took the song to an A&R, you know, one of the A&R guys who was more sympathetic to them at Columbia, played him the cassette when they finally had it down from the studio, just like get them on their sides. He was like, he listened and he was like, yeah, nice.
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1: And so they were just sort of left hanging. And what Mike Appel did was he figured, well, you know, I'm not just going to wait for these guys at Columbia to figure this out. And he dubbed like 100 copies of the single or the song, excuse me, and put them on tape and sent them to all these disc jockeys across the country who they knew were Bruce fans and would throw them on the radio the moment they got them, even though the song hadn't been released. And it started getting airplay and getting like loads and loads of requests in these cities, like, you know, Philadelphia and Cleveland and Boston and these kind of Bruce hotspots around the Northeast. And when that started, you know, and then people began to call the record companies saying, where's the, you know, we want to get this. Where is it? And they were like, how the hell does anyone have this? But that kind of lit a fire beneath them. And, you know, that and some other things that were going on at the same time. But, you know, one of the interesting things is that in that moment when Bruce was about to get dropped, he played a show at Brown University, and he told the newspaper there that it looked like the record company was going to drop him. And what he didn't know was that the son of the guy who was the president of Columbia, the guy that had come from CBS TV, named Irwin Siegelstein, his son went to Brown, and he saw this concert that Bruce performed. And even though he wasn't a Springsteen fan, he thought it was like the most amazing show. And he called his dad, you know, like the weekly check-in call to mom and dad. And as part of their conversation, he said, are you really going to drop Bruce Springsteen? Because I just saw him play like the most incredible show I've ever seen in my life. And that was enough to make his dad call up Bruce's manager and say, maybe we should have lunch and bring Bruce. And they had a really good conversation. And by the end of it, the guy goes, okay, let's give you the money so you can go into the studio and make your next record.
0: What a great story. Peter Ames Carlin, our guest. The book is called Tonight in Jungleland, The Making of Born to Run. With all that great story and all that, that juice behind the song, how does it never become number one?
1: It didn't even become, I don't think it even hit the top 20. I mean, it's a very long song. It didn't really connect with AM radio, which was where the action was for singles at the time. But what it was this incredible calling card and a way for FM stations, which were then just beginning to become the central part of the radio scene, to start programming that song and Thunder Road and 10th Avenue Freeze Out. And so suddenly he began to get a lot of attention on FM. And when that happened, you know, and the critical acclaim was so over the top when the album first came out, you know, that became a top three album, I think. And maybe, I think in Cashbox, it was number one. So they sold like a couple million copies of the record, which of course, I mean, and given that the first two records had sold like less than 50,000 between the two of them, the fact that the third record sold, you know, within a few months, sold more than a million copies was seen as pretty good progress.
0: You know, it's so interesting. You talk about the struggles of a Bruce Springsteen to sort of gain traction. It takes him three albums to sort of break through. Today, artists don't have that luxury. They don't have that on ramp. They've got, you know, I don't even think they're record companies anymore, right? So three albums, you are long gone in the world today when it comes to music.
1: Yeah, but, you know, I mean, the scene is so different now. I mean, just in terms of the influence of record companies, the influence of radio, because so much is happening online. So on the one hand, you know, you don't have a young artist like Bruce was when he got signed. I think he was 22 when he got signed by Columbia was he 22 years old in mid-1972. And, they can give you money to record. You can do, you know, and you needed to go into a professional recording studio. And then you needed to have someone be able to, you know, press your album and promote it and distribute it and do all this kind of capital intensive stuff. Whereas now so much distribution just happens digitally. So, right. You know, you can theoretically record a number one single on your laptop or even on your phone. And put it up on the internet by yourself and have, you know, and make it that way. So
0: yeah,
1: it's a very
0: fraction of the cost.
1: World.
0: Yeah. Yeah.
1: Oh,
0: hey,
1: yeah,
0: Peter, hold that
1: pennies.
0: Thought. Yeah. Peter Ames Carlin. The book is Tonight in Jungleland, The Making of Born to Run. We got to talk about his other book, REM. Stay right there. Lots more to get to. America at Night. Back in a moment.
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0: Stephanie Officer. As the country prepares to mark the 25th year since the 9/11 attacks, the FBI warns terror threats against the homeland still remain. Co-Deputy Director Chris Raya telling ABC's Pierre Thomas.
1: You would be silly to think that that's not coming to the United States at some point, and we are trying to stay ahead of that.
2: Is 9/11 still a motivating factor for would-be terrorists?
1: Absolutely. That is their Super Bowl. Every time you start digging into their media, digging into their communications, there's always references to 9/11.
0: Renewed concern over political violence after the incident in Ohio Sunday involving Democratic gubernatorial candidate Amy Acton. ABC's Matt Rivers.
3: Police say 38-year-old Patrick Havas pushed through the crowd toward Acton. Acton's security detail confronted him, Havas shoving two people to the ground in the process. Acton then seen trying to help one of the victims. Acton's opponent, former Republican presidential candidate.
4: How did I lose weight? And I did. Lean, right here. I did. I love this stuff. Listen, Brickhouse Nutrition been with me for a long time. So chatting with Miles, I'm up at like 235. True story, I never minded being 235, but you know what minded? 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
1: To that time, and how did REM all start?
2: Well, they were three out of the four of them were students at the University of Georgia in Athens. And Peter Buck had gone to Emory University, but dropped out and started working in record stores and ended up getting a job at this record store called Wuxtry, which was in had a branch in Athens, and they needed a manager or something. So they sent him, asked him, you know, if he wouldn't mind moving. And he, you know, he thought, sure, fine. So he moved to Athens and you know, kind of became the daytime guy at this record store, would hang out there, you know, strumming his guitar behind the counter. And that's where he bumped into Michael Stipe, who had moved to Athens to catch up with his family in early 1979 and started going to school at UGA. And he was an art student. And one of the things about the University of Georgia's art school, which was the Lamar Dodd School of Art, was that it was had a really cool faculty of people who were actually practicing artists and teachers as well, but they were all kind of bohemian and freaky, and a lot of them were super into music. And so a lot of these kids who were studying you know, graphic art of one sort or the other, painting and sculpture, visual art, you know, also, you know, they were young. It was the 70s or the 80s, and they were into rock and roll and into music and into punk rock. And this aesthetic kind of began to be shared among, you know, not just the faculty, but the students, that, you know, the combination of the influence of punk rock and folk art, and this idea that, like, well, you know, you should be able, you know, if you have an artistic sensibility, you should be able to make art in any form, really, no matter what your skill set is. So a lot of these art students began to form bands, you know, first of all, just to entertain themselves and to entertain their friends. But, you know, you could form a band, and not knowing how to play an instrument was not a problem. I mean, this band Pylon, or the B-52s, who got together, I think, in 1977, you know, they talk about their first rehearsal. Like, a lot of it was sitting down and trying to figure out who was going to learn to play which instrument, you know, less so with the Bees than with Pylon. But with Pylon, you know, like the guy, Michael Lahusky, who was the co-founder and bassist of Pylon, was like, yeah, I decided to become the bass player because it had two fewer strings, and I thought it'd be easier to learn how to play. And they became like a really cool band, you know, with a really distinctive sound that came, you know, in part from the fact that, you know, they didn't know how to play, but they taught themselves, and they created, you know, this musical aesthetic that was super interesting and distinctive and eventually quite popular.
1: So was REM that inexperienced? I mean, they had some musical training, even if it was self-taught, right? I mean, they were a little bit further along.
2: They were quite a bit further along. I mean, yeah. Peter was sort of their spokesman in the media in the beginning, and he was really one for sort of playing up their amateur creds. But actually, the rhythm section, Mike Mills and Bill Berry, had been playing together in high school bands going back like 4 or 5 years at that point. And they were in like a really successful high school band. And Mike Mills had been quite well trained, and you know, and was a multi-instrumentalist who could play guitar, bass, keyboards, everything. And Bill Berry could play guitar and drums. I mean, those guys were great musicians. Peter hadn't really played in a band, but he had been obsessively playing guitar for years on his own, and kind of teaching himself. And Michael Stipe had been in bands when he was in high school, and was very determined to be a rock star, essentially, and was extraordinarily talented as a singer and a songwriter as well, as, you know, and they were all great songwriters,
1: sure,
2: ultimately. But they, you know, there was a certain amount of learning on the job. But by the time, even when they played their first show, which was in early April of 1980 at a party that was held in this old Episcopal church in Athens, where some of them lived, you know, the moment, you know, there were a couple other bands that were playing their first shows that night. But when REM came up, it's like the place just was like riveted.

0: it. I mean, people, you know, they were cool guys, so they had a lot of friends and a lot of people were crowding in. But once they began playing and people heard what was going on, like, you couldn't get in the door.
1: Yeah.
0: And that was like literally their first show.
1: Unlike Springsteen, who could walk across the river and go to New York, right? These guys were discovered in Athens, Georgia. So how much was it the Athens, Georgia crowd, and it grew from there? How much of it was it college radio stations at the time? And or how much was it MTV at the time that sort of propelled a lot of groups like R.E.M.?
0: Well, MTV didn't really pick up on R.E.M. in a major way until much later in the decade, till The One I Love, really. I mean, they would occasionally play the early videos, which were, you know, I mean, to be honest, not a lot of fun to watch. You know, they're very arty and very strange, you know, and hard to watch, some of them are. But really, honestly, from the moment they got started, those guys were on it. Like, they wanted to be big. They were not fooling around. And they would, you know, the moment they, you know, one of the interesting things about their formation was that Bill Berry had worked at a booking agency just as an office boy in Macon, where he and Mike Mills grew up. And so he knew all these guys who had taught him how the industry works. And so when they had a band and were starting to try to figure out how to play around the Southeast, he knew who to call at all these clubs and how to get a booking and then how to behave when you're there and be professional about it. And from the beginning, they would play anywhere, pizza parlors, gay bars, fraternities, house parties. They'd go anywhere because they figured that, you know, unlike some, you know, like Pylon, those guys really only ever wanted to play for audiences that they knew would get them from the start. But R.E.M. would go anywhere and play anything because they just figured we're going to win over people with every show. And even if it's one or two, if we play enough shows, you know, those one or two people are going to come back with one or two friends. And if we come back again and again and again, everyone's going to start bringing their friends and it's going to be huge. And they were right. You know, eventually when they had records out, they did a really great job of going to all the different college radio stations and ingratiating themselves with the, you know, the DJs and the program directors and friends. Because they were all so young at the time. I mean, they were, you know, if they weren't out playing music, they would have been college DJs themselves. So they all had a lot in common and shared a lot of taste. So they kind of built the foundations of their popularity, like almost literally hand to hand by meeting, you know, going and playing a ton of shows, meeting, connecting with people, befriending people, and just sort of being nice guys and going out and playing great shows and remembering people and being kind to them.
1: Yes.
0: And that was, you know, and it was a very, you know, it took them a long time to break through. But when they eventually did begin to play bigger shows and kind of get a bigger audience, you know, they were really seasoned and smart about how they did it.
1: Well, the book is called The Name of This Band is R.E.M. Peter Ames Carlin is our guest. One of the things I loved about R.E.M. is they stayed friends through the whole thing. And they retired together. And oftentimes, right, bands get successful. They break up. There's, you know, all sorts of infighting. They never talk again. But from the outside looking in, right, R.E.M. stayed friends till the end, right?
0: Oh, yeah. They're still friends. I mean, they, you know, you occasionally you'll see things where they all go to a bar. You know, they'll go to the 40 Watt to catch a show together. If all four of them are in Athens, you know, and I would see Peter Buck. I used to live in Portland and Peter's lived there for like the last 15 years or so. And Peter was around town a lot and and I had a lot of friends. I was buddies with him and we had a lot of friends in common. And I'd hear like, oh yeah, Mike Mills was here working with him over there or Bill, you know, Bill didn't come out a lot to leave town. He likes to stay home. But, you know, they were like, I've read about a lot of different musicians and bands and stuff. And I swear to God, R.E.M. is by far the most emotionally mature group of guys I've ever written about in my life. I mean, they were, and part of it was they, you know, they were kind of well raised, all of them. They had good relationships with their parents, by and large. And I think the fact that it took them so long to really break through, as opposed to a band like Nirvana, where it happened like almost overnight. Once their first record came out. But, you know, R.E.M. had really about 10 years to kind of for gradual, slow growth that allowed for them to kind of adjust along the way and to grow up a little bit. So by the time, like, the whole world was paying attention to them, they were, I think, you know, Michael Stipe was the youngest. I think he was like 28 when their first song was like a top 10 hit. And the other guys were, I think, in their early 30s by then. And so when they hit that incredibly hot streak between about 1989 and 1995, and they went on, you know, they were really, they were grown up about it. And they had made really smart decisions about, we're going to split everything equally. Everyone's going to be, you know, we're all going to get royalties and credits for writing every song. And they hired really good management who were local and smart and focused on them. And so, you know.
1: Do you ever see them touring again or getting on stage and doing it again or a new album at any point?
0: They swear they'll never do that. And if you look at their career and notice how many times they zagged when everybody else zigged, you know, they've made a practice of it. And so, if I were a betting man, I think I would wager on them not getting back together again. But on the other hand, you know, they love each other. And who knows whether someone starts to feel an itch. Like, I kind of want to go back and do the thing that we did together. Because, you know, there's a certain chemistry, a certain feeling that you get when you're making art with a particular group of people. And if that turned out to be the work of your life, and when you know, there's a way where I think for some people, that's when they feel the most alive. And for some people who have kids, it's also nice, you know, and we're bigger, you know, or whatever, we're super famous before their kids were born or when the kids were young. They like the idea of being able to go out and show them, you know, what dad did when everybody loved him.
1: Yeah.
0: And
1: do you have a,
0: I think it's a good way to make a lot of money. If you need that sort of thing.
1: I don't know if they need that, but Peter Ames, Carlin, do you have a favorite REM song?
0: Do I have a favorite REM song? You know, on any given day, could be any of them, but I think Night Swimming off of Automatic for the People is one of my faves. But on any given day, there's a different answer to that question.
1: It's so true. And I love Don't Go Back to Rockdale or Rockville. I always butcher that. But that one, for some reason, that one always gets me. It's a little country. It's a little twangy. It's a little sideways from what they normally do. But I always love that one, too.
0: Yeah.
1: What about movies or a TV show on the book to sort of turn it into a docuseries, a docudrama, a documentary using your book? Any talk of that?
0: Well, no one's talked to me about that. I mean, obviously, I wouldn't be opposed to that sort of thing. I mean, it sounds like fun to me. But I just, you know, I think there's some people who are a lot better at making that happen than me. You know, I'm just up here in Seattle kind of, you know, minding, trying to be a writer. And yeah. So if I were smarter, a little more, you know, a little more hip, I think I would know more people in LA or New York or whatever and actually get that sort of thing going. But
1: well, you're hanging out with REM and Bruce Springsteen, so it ain't that bad of a gig. What are you working on next, Peter?
0: I'm sort of, you know, I ended up writing that Tonight in Dougaland book so quickly after the REM book, and it was a real crunch of a thing. So I've been a little bit slacking for a few months. And I spent a lot of time and energy promoting both the REM book and the Bruce book. But and it was a joy to a great extent, but it wears you down. So I've been catching up on my chores. And I'm beginning to think about the next thing, but there's nothing I can talk about it at the moment.
1: Fair enough. Peter Ames, Carlin, we got a text for you. This one is from Catherine in British Columbia. She wants to know, who were Bruce's biggest influences for his guitar playing and his writing?
0: Ooh. For his guitar playing, that's a really good question because his guitar style has changed so dramatically over the years. I mean, if you listen to him, especially the very, very early stuff and the stuff before the E Street Band when he was playing with Steel Mill, and you can get a lot of that stuff online, he was like the fastest guitar in New Jersey. And a lot of the songs he wrote in those days were essentially delivery systems for these very long, sort of elaborate solos that he would do. But that's a very different style than what he grew into, which is far more simple and far more kind of country inspired to some degree. But every so often, you know, he'll tear it open. I mean, if you listen to Kitty's Back, which was on that second record, that's like the one recorded example of him really letting fly on the guitar. He listens to a bunch of different guitar players. You know, Duane Eddy, I think, is one he talks about a lot. In terms of his songwriting, and again, he has evolved so much from the early days when, you know, his songs were so, you know, sounded a little like Dylan, a little like Van Morrison, a little like, you know, any of these other great singer-songwriters of the late 60s, early 70s. But then as he went on, you know, you hear more Woody Guthrie influence.
1: Yeah, lot of folk stuff. Yeah.
0: Hank Williams and Johnny Cash and that kind of stuff.
1: But yeah.
0: He's been such a distinctive voice of his own.
1: Peter Ames Carlin, the two books, Tonight in Jungleland, The Making of Born to Run, and then his book on REM is called The Name of This Band is REM. Peter, you are always welcome here. Whenever you put something pen to paper, come on back and tell us all about it. We thank you for your time and good luck down the road.
0: You bet. My pleasure. Thank you so much.
1: Peter Ames Carlin, The Name of This Band is REM, and Tonight in Jungleland. Back in a moment, America at Night.
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0: Hey, from the text line, what is that theme song of yours? It makes me want to pour a glass of brandy and hug the first redhead I see. Woman, that is. Frank from College Station, Texas, chimes in. That song is called Rhythm on the River by Harry Allen. And that's going to do it for hour number two. Tonight in Jungle Land. And the name of this band is R.E.M. What a fun job to go hang out with R.E.M. and Bruce Springsteen and tell their tale. Peter Ames Carlin, two books where all fine books are sold. Next hour, stay right there. We've got open phones. We've got text lines. We've got texts from all over the country, phone calls from all over the country. People are starting to line up right now. Love to take all comers, including those rogue calls where they go off from left field. Talk about all that next hour. Stay right there. Our executive director is Alex Hinton. Our engineer tonight is Richard Good. I'm McGraw Milhaven. And this is America at Night on Westwood One.
1: How did I lose weight? And I did lean right here. I did. I love this stuff. Listen, Brickhouse Nutrition been with me for a long time. So chatting with Miles, I'm up at like 235. True story. I never minded being 235, but you know what minded? My knees that were falling apart and my back. 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I said, I got to lose some LBs, Miles. 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
1: From ABC News, I'm Stephanie Officer. New info on Sunday's deadly cargo plane crash at Miami International Airport. NTSB officials saying Monday they've recovered the plane's black boxes but have yet to interview the two surviving crew members. ABC's Victor Oquendo.
2: Miami International Airport does not use EMAS. It's a system of lightweight, crushable material at the end of a runway to stop planes. At least 70 airports nationwide have installed that safety system, and the FAA credits it with saving nearly 500 lives.
1: Officials add the five victims killed were limited to the two vehicles hit when the plane overshot a runway and crashed on a nearby road. An Illinois woman is accused of murdering her child last week after allegedly texting about Lindsay Clancy. The Massachusetts mother charged with murdering her three children who blamed postpartum psychosis. ABC's Aaron Katursky.
3: While her husband was out of state, police say Corey Walsh hanged her two-year-old son from a rafter in the basement of the family home in Frankfurt and then began stabbing herself in an upstairs bathtub. Court records said Walsh told police she did this to her baby because he was the devil. Her attorney said she was having a psychotic episode. Witnesses told police Walsh had recently become very invested in the Lindsay Clancy murder trial, which ended with the jury deadlocked.
1: Brooklyn, New York, an ocean of colors, flavors, and music Monday for the 59th annual West Indian American Day Parade. Soca pioneer Kes of Trinidad's Kes the Band, honorary Grand Marshal, with Jamaica's Buju Banton. Kes told me it's about time Soca gets the recognition it deserves.
4: It is an honor to have a page in history. 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Now is the time. The doors have opened. Now let's showcase and show people who we are and why we are important for the world now.
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1: Russia and North Korea opened the first road bridge across their shared border Monday. A close call over Los Angeles.
7: The United Airlines Boeing 737 MAX 9 was landing at LAX from Orlando on Monday when the pilots alerted air traffic control a drone almost hit them. 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
8: United 325, just at our present position at about 4,000, we had a drone go right by the aircraft.
9: Oh, okay. Did you see color rotors?
8: We thought it was a bird at first. It was so close, but maybe quadcopter style.
7: Other pilots were warned about drone activity in the area. The United flight landed safely. Alex Stone, ABC News, Los Angeles.
1: Labor Day does not just mark the unofficial end of summer, it's the official start to the school year. And the American Academy of Pediatrics is reminding parents to limit their kids' screen time.
10: It's not just about the screen time, it's about how can we find high-quality digital media, it's about how we're using it together and learning from it, and then it's also about the digital designs that may or may not align with children's well-being and development.
1: Dr. Tiffany Munzer, assistant professor of pediatrics at the University of Michigan, says it's important to be transparent with kids. The TSA has launched a new program called Gateside by TSA PreCheck, allowing eligible members without a plane ticket to go through airport security to meet someone at their gate. I'm Stephanie Officer, ABC News.
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14: All right, it's a primary night here in America. Lots of states, some bigger states, Wisconsin, Minnesota. You've got South Carolina. Those are the, I guess, the big ones getting a lot of attention. We're going to give you some results here in just a second. And then stay right there. Part of our National Park Series, the 250th anniversary of this great country, continues. We're having so much fun. Talk about national parks, big and small, all over the country. And we're coming up on the 25th anniversary of 9/11, believe it or not. It was September 11th, 2001. And we are exactly 1 month away from the 25th anniversary. And so I didn't know this. I learned so much about the national parks. You thought you knew, but just so much we didn't know, which is why we're so much fun to do these things. But this one's a special one because Flight 93 crashed in Shanksville, and that is the site of a national park. It's a national memorial. So we'll talk to the Friends group about that coming up here in just a couple of minutes. The polls are closed in Minnesota and Wisconsin. And the big ones, I guess one of the big news is that NFL reporter, former CBS sports anchor Michelle Tafoya has left the broadcast world and wants to become a senator. And so Amy Klobuchar in Minnesota, she's leaving that spot to go run for governor. Now, Amy Klobuchar won her Democratic primary tonight, but it looks like Michelle Tafoya is going to be the Republican nominee. And if that name sounds familiar, yeah, she was on the NFL Network for years. She was on CBS for years. Michelle Tafoya running as a Republican in the Minnesota Republican primary. It looks like she's been declared the winner. Mike Lindell, the Pelo guy, he's not doing so well. He looks like he is going down to defeat in the governor's race in Minnesota. As for Wisconsin, this is the big one. This is one that's really kind of interesting. It looks like Tom Tiffany is the clear winner in the Republican Party. But who is he going to take on? And this has gotten the most attention, I guess, all week. Francesca Hung, she is the upstart progressive Democratic Socialist, whatever you want to call yourself. She is the upstart. David Crowley is more of the traditional Democrat. With 61% of the vote, David Crowley is leading Francesca Hung 41-39. I'm not very good at doing math, especially live on the radio, but it looks like he is ahead by 5,600 votes or so. It is very close. Now, looking at the map, there's still a lot of rural areas that need to be counted in Wisconsin, which would tend to believe that David Crowley would have a better chance in the rural communities. You'd think they'd be more traditional Democrat than sort of progressive Democrats. But Francesca Hung, she got a lot of attention because she tweeted out a couple years ago that she wanted to do away with Thanksgiving. She has since backtracked from that, but that's the embarrassing tweet that came up to bite her. But David Crowley holding on to a slim, slim majority with 63% of the votes in. So we'll keep an eye on these. These are the big ones. Oh, the other big one was Lindsey Graham's daughter, Darlene Graham. Darlene Graham has won, come in first in that Republican primary in South Carolina, but it's going to go to a runoff. I think this is the way to do it, if you're asking me. There were a number of people running. I think it was maybe four or five people running. She got 32% of the vote. Second was a gentleman named Ralph Norman. He got 24% of the vote. They're going to go to a runoff. So she's not out of the woods yet. She got 32% of the vote when there was four or five people running. We'll see how she does in the runoff. But this is more of a better representation of what the Republican voters want when you're not splitting your vote plays for all sorts of shenanigans and, you know, stalking horses and everything else. So that's going on in South Carolina. So we got our eye, one eye on the show, one eye on these results. So that's those are the biggies. There's a whole bunch of other ones, but those are the biggies that are getting some national attention. All right, stay right there. When we come back, we're going to check into the National Memorial in Shanksville, Pennsylvania, the site of the crash of Flight 93. It's a special edition of the National Park Series right here on America at Night. Stay right there. Back in a moment.
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14: Well, when you think of national parks, you think of Yellowstone, you think of the Grand Canyon, but you don't necessarily think of Shanksville, Pennsylvania. It's about an hour and a half outside of Pittsburgh. It's a small, small town that was relatively unknown until 25 years ago next month when Flight 93 crashed in the fields and changed all of our lives forever. Of course, the 25th anniversary of 9/11 is next month, and part of our National Park series, the Friends Flight of Highway Flight 93, their national memorial. Their Friends group is run by Donna Gibson, executive director. Donna, thanks for joining us here on America at Night.
25: Sure, thank you for having me.
14: It's such an honor to have you on, and such an important milestone to mark the 25th anniversary of September 11th. But I suspect that a lot of people don't realize that there is a national monument there, and that is part of the national parks.
25: Yes, it is. You really have to be intentional about coming to visit us because, as I tell people, you can't get there from here. So it is, it is out in the wilderness somewhat. So we are somewhat like a national park being out. It is a beautiful memorial. And I believe that once people come there and they see it, they see how expansive it is and how beautiful and intentional the architect was in building the memorial.
14: We'll get to some of the things that you're doing for the 25th anniversary, but let's have a you have an interesting story how you got involved to become the executive director of the Friends Group for this special national park. Tell us about that.
25: Yes. So I started out, actually, I was a bank executive and started out with a reforestation project, which meant we were planting trees. So just like national parks, we have trees. It was a reforestation project to actually reclaim an abandoned strip mine where the plane landed. And so over a course of 10 years, we planted 150,000 trees using volunteers who would come. Generally, we did them in the spring, about 500 volunteers over a weekend, and we planted around 10,000 trees, 10 to 15,000 trees every year. And I became obsessed with the site and the meanings of keeping the legacy of those 40 people alive. So continued from being a volunteer tree planter to becoming a volunteer ambassador and greeting visitors as they came, explaining the park, and then on to becoming a board member with the Friends Group. And when my term was over as a board member, I was also retiring from my 30-year career in finance. And so the board asked if I would be the executive director. So here I am.
14: Yeah, amazing story. 100. How many trees have you planted? Not you personally, but has the group planted now after 25 years?
25: Well, we have 100. It was a 10-year project, and it was 150,000 trees in that.
14: Wow. That is pretty extraordinary. The park we mentioned is in Shanksville, Pennsylvania. Tell us a quick rundown. When was it declared a national park, and how many people come and visit on a yearly basis?
25: So it was actually declared a national park on September 24th, 2002, so just a little over 1 year after the crash. And we are currently running around 400, close to 500,000 visitors a year.
14: Tell us about the park itself. What makes it so special and or unique?
25: I think it's the serenity of the space. When you're at the memorial, there's a lot of open space. So you have to drive almost 3 miles to get to our visitor center. And in that drive, you see all kinds of wildlife. When you're there, it's generally very quiet and serene, which lends itself to be able to reflect on the events of that day, especially after you visit the visitor center. Inside the visitor center are artifacts from the day, a timeline of the events of the day. You walk the flight path from the parking lot to get to the visitor center. You come to an overlook and you can see down to the crash site. We have trails where you can walk from the visitor center to get down to Memorial Plaza and the Wall of Names. So it's a very, I call it a serene space, that really is helpful for people after they've experienced the visitor center, especially those of us who have lived through September 11th and they remember the day. And when they go through that visitor center, I still to this day am taken right back to the September 11th, the day that I saw all of the events unfolding. And so the walk and the trails are really helpful to help you decompress from all of that.
14: What is on the actual crash site itself?
25: So on the crash site, the crash site is marked by a sandstone boulder that was selected by the families from the site. But most of the area that is surrounding the crash site is considered to be sacred ground. So you can't actually walk onto that area, but you can view it from the Wall of Names.
14: Interesting. Did we know that the crew and the passengers overtook the terrorists and ultimately crashed there in Shanksville? Do we have any other information? Has it ever been fully explained and or uncovered what the plan was by the terrorists? Wasn't the plan they were supposed to turn around and head to the Pentagon or head to the White House or head to the Capitol or something?
25: Yeah, what is believed is that they were headed to the Capitol because there was Congress was in session during that time. So they hit the New York with the money. They hit the Pentagon with our military, and they were headed towards our democracy.
14: Interesting. And there were 40 passengers and crew on Flight 93.
25: That is correct.
14: Yeah. Pretty extraordinary day. And tell us about the crew and the passengers of Flight 93. Obviously, you've got some pictures and memorabilia and or artifacts. Give us a sense of what's in the visitor center.
25: So you can go through the timeline of the day. One of the things that I think is extraordinary is there's a big map and it shows how many planes were in the sky that day and then how quickly they were all landed. And then you have artifacts that were recovered from the crash sites. You have messages that some of the passenger and crew members left for their family members that you can listen to. There are things that people have left at the memorial over the years, coins, patches, jackets, those types of things that people just want to leave and let the passenger and crew members know how much they appreciated what they did for them. There's news reports from the day, all of the names of each of the passenger and crew members from Flight 93, as well as we have a back wall that has the names of all of the individuals who lost their lives on September 11th at all three attack sites.
14: Hmm. Go back. Did you say that there are recordings of the passengers that left voicemails and or messages for their loved ones?
25: Yes.
14: So I know that some of them, right, there was reported that some of them called back home. They got a message and left a message, and you were able to retrieve some of those?
25: Sure. They were on answering machines.
14: Hmm. Do the family members come back often and visit the site?
25: Yes. Actually, many of the family members are very interactive, especially with our organization and our
0: education. News Talk 630 WPRO and 99.7 FM.
25: As we're trying to educate the next generation about the events of 9/11, they will come and help us with that. And they come and visit their loved one's base.
14: Yeah, I would think 25 years, right? Kids are graduating college who only know 9/11 from the history books. And so go ahead.
25: Okay. But they may not know it from history books because only 15 states actually require education about 9/11 in the classroom.
14: Really? That's interesting.
25: Really?
14: Do you have a lot of schools and kids clubs and organizations come with kids to sort of teach them about what happened?
25: Yes. Our group sponsors a scholarship for mostly local regional schools so that they can bring their students there. And then we work with the National Park Service, who has their educators provide education to those students. We also have, we started about 4 years ago doing a virtual National Day of Learning, Teach to Remember 9/11. So through that program, any student in the world can participate in our programming.
14: Donna Gibson is our, go ahead. Donna, I got to take a break. Okay. So hold okay. that thought. Yep. I want to come back and talk about what you guys are planning for the 25th anniversary of 9/11. It's next month, believe it or not, 25 years later. We're still feeling the effects today. We're talking to Donna Gibson. She's the executive director of the group Friends of Flight 93 National Memorial. It's in Shanksville, Pennsylvania, the site of where Flight 93 crashed. You have a question for her? You can certainly text your question to 1-844-2-McGraw, 1-844-262-4729. I'll try and work that into the conversation. But a special spotlight on the National Park celebrating what's coming up is the 25th anniversary of 9/11. America at Night, back in a moment.
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3: Hi, this is Tara Granahan. Vlad at Roman Jewelers knows you could use...

0: ITSB investigators say they've located the plane's black boxes, but have yet to interview the two surviving crew members on board after Sunday's deadly Amazon cargo plane crash in Miami. ABC News aviation analyst John Nance.
1: One of the key elements in here is going to be at the speed at which they approached the runway, apparently almost 190 miles an hour, and the speed at which they rocketed off the other end, 128 miles an hour. That's a tremendous amount of energy for a 300,000-pound airplane.
0: Officials say the Amazon jet left the runway and slammed into vehicles on a nearby road, killing five people on the ground. A $25,000 reward now being offered for info leading to the suspect accused of killing a Mississippi sheriff's deputy in the line of duty. Claiborne County Sheriff Edward Good says 45-year-old Terrian Bailey was shot responding to a robbery.
2: Officer Bailey was dedicated to this community. He lived, born and raised here.
3: How did I lose weight? And I did. Lean, right here. I did. I love this stuff. Listen, Brickhouse Nutrition been with me for a long time. So chatting with Miles, I'm up at like 235. True story, I never minded being 235, but you know what minded? My knees that were falling apart and my back. 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I said, I got to lose some LBs, Miles. He said, Dan, we're going to sick our team of docs and researchers on it, and we're going to get you a really good product because I don't want to take a lot of these needles and stuff. 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
11: We're talking with Donna Gibson, executive director of an organization called the Friends of Flight 93 National Memorial. It's in Shanksville, Pennsylvania. Shanksville is about 20 miles.

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1: Well, they brought traffic in through Route 30, which is the main highway. So I don't know that many of our visitors are that disturbing to the small community of Shanksville because they're coming in on the major highways.
2: It's interesting, though. The people of Shanksville took it upon themselves to create a makeshift memorial until the National Park was able to take it over.
1: Absolutely, yeah.
2: Yeah, yeah, interesting. Yeah, go ahead.
1: Many visions of the chain link fence where people would leave things for as tributes to the 40.
2: Yeah. Do you keep those? I know with the Vietnam statue in Washington D.C., they keep those things that are left by people. Do you keep them in Shanksville?
1: Our curator keeps a selection of the things that are left. We've gotten to the point where she has to like almost go through them and decide, like, we have 100 of these types of things, but we have none of these. So
2: yeah, interesting. Tell me about we're coming up on the 25th anniversary. You want to pay your respects and do it in a way that honors the 40 and what happened of that day. What are your plans for September 11th?
1: So we have on September 11th, we have a morning observance, which will start around 8:30, and that will be the reading of the names and the tolling of the bells of remembrance. We'll have some musical selections along with that. In the afternoon, we will have a ceremony, and that will be from 1 to 3, and that will include guest speakers. We have several musical accompaniments that will happen in the afternoon. On September 12th, in the evening, we will have a luminaria procession, and that's 40 lanterns that will be carried from the Memorial Plaza out to the Wall of Names, and each lantern will be placed at one of the stones of each of the passenger and crew members, and then the procession will come back, and as visitors are leaving the park, we will have the Tower of Light will be at the Tower of Voices. So one of the most unique features at our park is our Tower of Voices. It's a 93-foot tower, and inside the tower are 40 wind chimes. Each chime is toned to a different tone to represent the individual voices of the 40 passenger and crew members. So we have that on the 12th. And also on the 12th, I will be in Gettysburg, and we are doing a re-release of the movie United 93. And as part of that, we will have a panel discussion pre-viewing of the movie with some of the crew members, the cast and crew members of the movie. And then following the movie release, we will have I will facilitate a conversation with some of the family members talking about their initial reactions to the movie and how they feel about it 25 years later.
2: I found that movie very hard to watch.
1: It was hard to watch,
2: yeah.
1: Especially after being involved. Like my first initial reaction when that movie was coming out was, oh, here we go, Hollywood. What is going to make money on this horrible tragedy. But what I didn't know and what I've learned since I've been involved is that actually Universal Studios donated a portion of the ticket sales to the families of Flight 93, and then the families were able to use that money to help buy some of the land and then donate it to the park.
2: That's an extraordinary story. Talk about this. Yeah, it really is. Talk about this Tower of Voices and the Wall of Names. Tell me how that came to be. Was there a panel set up? Was it an architect? Tell us how that was created and how that came to be.
1: Sure. So there was a design competition that actually was worldwide. And so there were thousands of entries that were presented to this panel.

0: and the panel ended up selecting the design elements that were submitted by Paul Murdoch, and he's an architect out of California. And so Paul really intentionally designed the memorial to actually be part of the living landscape. So it is designed to have the visitor engage with the landscape as much as they engage with the different pieces of the memorial. So the Wall of Names are 40 marble stones, tablets, and each one of those have the passenger and crew member names on them. And, everything is around the 40, basically. So, and the tower is the same. It's 93 feet tall, has 40 chimes in it.
1: 40 crew and passengers. The plane wasn't very full, was it?
0: No. And that was one of the terrorist strategies, was to use planes that were going from New York to the West Coast, because they would have a lot of jet fuel, and they picked a day of the week that was less traveled, and I believe it was a Tuesday.
1: Interesting. Donna Gibson, our guest, executive director of the Friends Group. Tell me about the Friends Group. The idea of the Friends Group is to support the national park. What are some of the things the Friends Group has gotten involved with?
0: Yeah, so when we did the reforestation project, that was part of the Friends Group's initiative. We also are currently involved with the National Park Service in rehabilitating the memorial groves. So one of the features of the memorial is 40 groves of 40, each having 40 trees to represent each of the passenger and crew members. And it's part of the what's called the circle of embrace at the memorial. So it kind of circles around a path. And over the years, because we have
2: WPRO,
0: a lot of the trees have not survived. So we're in a probably about a 10 to 15 year project right now, where we're remediating the soil and working to get irrigation into certain areas, and then planting trees that will have a better survivability in our current environment. So that's part of our environmental stewardship initiative. The other thing that we do is education is a big focus for us. So we do the National Day of Learning. We do the scholarships to bring students to the memorial. And then this past summer, we partnered with the University of Pittsburgh and the National Park Service to do an educator symposium. And we brought 40 educators from all over Pennsylvania to the memorial for a 2.5-day immersive learning, because what we're finding is teachers either don't know about the events of the day, so therefore they're somewhat timid to be able to teach their students, or they live through it and their emotion is pretty heavy about the day, so they avoid the subject with their students. So we spent a great deal of time, and we had 40 exceptional educators who participated, and they are now going to teach the lessons they created during that time with us. They're going to teach them during our National Day of Learning.
1: Donna Gibson, Executive Director. I suspect the Friends Group, anybody can join, and you have members from all over the world.
0: Yes, we do.
1: Yeah. How do you do this? How do you emotionally handle this? It's got to be emotionally draining from time to time, and yet you're always around it. How do you find the good in this?
0: Well, I think that you look at, from many of the families have started foundations, the Leroy Homer Foundation. They sponsor students who want to become pilots. They help them out with that. The Glick family, Jeremy Glick was very much into sports. So they have a foundation that helps young people in New York City who want to be involved in sports. They help them. So, and you know, we have so many families who help us with education, and it is a tough story to be around all the time, but I think you just kind of put it in a box and you look for the good things that happen.
1: Yeah. Now, you didn't I mean, we were all affected by that, whether we knew someone who passed away or not, obviously. And you told us the story about how you got involved with planting of the trees. Did you have any family members, loved ones, friends affected by that day? Or was this just something that you saw and being an American, you felt like you had to be a part of it?
0: Yeah, I had no one that was involved. But like you said, I was an American, deeply touched by the events of that day. I was actually living in Pittsburgh at the time, and there were predictions that the plane may have been heading to Pittsburgh. So we, you know, the city evacuated because they didn't know if it was true or not true. So just a lot of strong feelings about what happened. And when I moved to this area and had the opportunity to participate in helping with this memorial, I could not pass it up.
1: Mm. Donna Gibson, there, what's the best way if someone's driving through? Obviously, it's right an hour and a half outside of Pittsburgh. People take day trips from Washington, D.C., Philadelphia. They spend the night. Do they get their hotels in Shanksville? Is it easier to spend the night in Pittsburgh? Give us a couple of helpful hints about how to get there.
0: Yeah, so the turnpike is really easy access. You come into Somerset or you go into Bedford. So if you're coming from the east to the memorial, you know, if you get off at Bedford, you have Omni Bedford Springs is right there. You have several different, I think there's a Hampton. And if you're coming from Somerset, there's three or four different. There's Fairfield, there's Marriott, hotels that you can stay at there.
1: Sure. What's your favorite part of the National Memorial? What's your favorite? What are you most moved by?
0: I actually just a couple of weeks ago, and I'm embarrassed to say this, but in 2018, I believe it was, we put in what was called the Trail of Remembrance, and so the trail would take you from part of the memorial up to where the temporary memorial was, because we had so many visitors that would come and say, hey, I remember being here when the chain link fence was here. Where was that? So we built a trail to take people there. And at the time that we dedicated the trail, I had a broken leg, so couldn't hike it. So last week, one day, I was out with a family member, and I said, you know what, I'm going to hike that trail today. And it was just absolutely breathtaking view. You could see the whole memorial almost. You can't see the tower because it's way at the entry. But you could just see everything, and all of the fields right now are full of wildflowers, and there's a pond, and the pond was glistening, and it was just a beautiful, beautiful scene to see that.
1: Mm. Donna Gibson, the executive director of the group Friends of Flight 93 National Memorial in Shanksville, Pennsylvania. Donna, what is the website for people to find out more about the Friends group?
0: It is flight93friends.org.
1: Flight93friends.org. Donna Gibson, what a wonderful story. You told it beautifully. Good luck next month. Good luck. Continued good luck. Thank you for keeping the flag flying in Shanksville. And you are a true American and a true patriot. And thank you for spending an hour with us. It was a wonderful conversation. Thank you.
0: Thank you so much for having us.
1: Donna Gibson, executive director of the group Friends of Flight 93, the National Memorial. They're getting ready for a 25th annual, or the 25th anniversary of September 11th, and in Shanksville, where Flight 93 crashed there in Shanksville, Pennsylvania. a part of our National Parks series celebrating America 250 years. America at Night, back in a moment.
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1: That was some hour. Wow. That was quite emotional. I didn't know. I mean, I knew about Flight 93. I didn't know that. I guess I did know that it was a national memorial or a national park, but I didn't know the World Trade Center gets more of the attention, which is a beautiful, if you've ever had a chance to see lower Manhattan, the 9/11 memorial down there, that's heartbreakingly beautiful as well. But Shanksville, Pennsylvania, a site, same, right? Very similar, same deal. So she was wonderful and told a beautiful story. It's a primary night in all over the country, and the one race we're still waiting on is this David Crowley, Francesca Hung, the Wisconsin governor's Democratic primary. This thing is a nail biter. 78% of the vote is in. David Crowley, the more traditional Democrat, is leading by 400 votes, 40.14% to 40.08%, with 78% of the vote in. It is anybody's ballgame. This one is a nail biter. So we'll wait and see how this all turns out. We'll talk about it. We should have some results. If it stays this close, there's going to be a recount of something, because they are, what is it now? They just updated 78% of the vote. He's leading by just over 400 votes. Amazingly close race in the Wisconsin Democratic governor's primary race. Stay right there. Open phones next hour. Our executive director is Alex Hinton. Our engineer is Richard Good. I'm McGraw Millhaven, and this.
9: How did I lose weight? And I did. Lean, right here. I did. I love this stuff. Listen, Brickhouse Nutrition been with me for a long time. So chatting with Miles, I'm up at like 235. True story, I never minded being 235, but you know what minded? 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
17: From ABC News, I'm Stephanie Officer. New York City Mayor Zoran Mamdani is in the hot seat over his planned appearance for the city's 9/11 Remembrance Ceremony at the World Trade Center later this week, with several former city leaders now weighing in. ABC's Jaisha Patel.
19: Mayor Mamdani says he will be in attendance. He'll be the first Muslim mayor to do so. And almost every mayor before him has attended this ceremony. Family members who lost loved ones on 9/11 have started an online petition, which has nearly 100,000 signatures, calling for Mayor Mamdani to not attend the Remembrance Ceremony Friday. Former Governor George Pataki has come out and said the same. And yesterday, former Mayor Rudy Giuliani made baseless claims that Mayor Mamdani doesn't believe 9/11 was a terrorist attack. So some are calling Giuliani's comments anti-Muslim.
17: More pain at the pump, blamed on the war with Iran.
20: Fighting in the Strait of Hormuz, keeping gas prices elevated back here at home. They're now averaging $4.15 a gallon. That's according to AAA. And that's on track to set a new record for the highest prices ever this time of year. The national average has never before seen $4 an average on Labor Day.
17: ABC's Olivia Rubin. We're hearing from the college student who jumped through the window of a fast food restaurant to protect its workers. ABC's Melissa Adan.
21: And my body was like, you got to get through that drive-through window.
22: Luca Opperman was waiting in the drive-through of an In-N-Out Burger in Lake Elsinore, California, when he says he heard loud yelling inside the restaurant.
21: He's banging on the counter with this, like, baseball bat-sized stick.
22: The quick-thinking athlete grabbed a spatula and confronted 53-year-old Antoinetta Sanchez, who was allegedly angry about her food. Opperman tackled the woman after she swung the stick, taking it away from her.
21: Just doing what I can, you know.
22: Just last month, a 24-year-old man opened fire in a Twin Falls, Idaho In-N-Out Burger, killing three and wounding seven.
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17: The International Atomic Energy Agency says the former Assad-era government in Syria was constructing a nuclear reactor designed for possible use in nuclear weapons.
25: The potential for making nuke bombs was always denied, but there was a very serious concern about the possibility, says the Director General of the UN Atomic Agency, Rafael Grossi, at the agency's meeting in Vienna. Syria was believed to have operated an extensive undeclared nuclear program under former President Bashar al-Assad that included a nuclear reactor built by North Korea. After Assad's ouster, the new government agreed to give agency inspectors access to suspected former nuclear sites.
17: ABC's Chuck Sievertson. France and South Korea are co-sponsoring a meeting of entertainment execs and social media platforms on how to use artificial intelligence for good.
26: They are saying that artificial intelligence can be a tool for innovation in the movie industry, in the streaming business, whilst also guarding against people stealing content. French President Emmanuel Macron welcoming in VIPs earlier, saying that screens shouldn't be our enemy, arguing that a global alliance of companies and governments must chart a course for change for the benefit of us all.
17: ABC's Tom Sufi-Burridge. History is made in the minor leagues. Brewers prospect Thomas Pannone threw 94 pitches over 9 innings, striking out 8 batters without allowing a single base runner in the AAA Nashville Sound shutout of the Durham Bulls. It's the first individual perfect game in the minors since 2017. I'm Stephanie Officer, ABC News.
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4: 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I'm a morning host, Super Talk 99.7 WTN. If you can't call in, you can always text in 615-737-9986. I feel like I've got 3 days of news to get through in this radio show, so let's get right to it. The latest on Iran. This has now come down in the last, it looks like the last hour or so. The headline is, scores wounded as Iranian-backed Houthis attack Saudi Arabia. So this is an obvious escalation, and throughout the morning we'll talk a little bit about Iran as they continue to escalate. I believe that what's happening with Iran is that it is an escalation on their part, but what they're really trying to do is, this is sort of a last gasp, if you will. But here's what happened with Saudi Arabia. Saudi-led coalition forces are vowing a resolute response to a wave of attacks from Yemen's Iran-backed Houthi rebels early Tuesday morning that they say, Saudi Arabia says, wounded at least 73 civilians. They say that they described the attacks as senseless, saying Houthi forces had targeted civilian and economic sites. And so this is something now that the Iranians and the Houthi rebels, because as you know, the Iranians back the Houthi rebels. And so this is, by and large, an attack by Iran on Saudi Arabia. This is Iran attacking our interests in the Middle East and our allies in the Middle East as well as this war continues. They say, despite efforts to stay clear of America's war with Iran, Saudi Arabia faced missile attacks from the Houthis back in July, ending a four-year de facto ceasefire between the rebel group and the kingdom. They do say that women and children were among the wounded in Tuesday's attacks, and so they say the attacks constitute a blatant violation of the kingdom's sovereignty and a direct threat to the security and the safety of its citizens and residents. Well, this isn't a surprise, folks. I mean, if I were Saudi Arabia, I would do everything in my power to help the United States end this war, because this is the kind of thing that Saudi Arabia is going to have to face, because Iran, as I said, a couple of things are going on. Number one is that here we are coming off of a Labor Day weekend with gas prices escalating, gas prices continuing to go up. But also there were some articles in, I think, the Wall Street Journal, I think the other one was Reuters, where they're talking about how this really is for Iran. They are at their last days, if you will. The Iranian government, the Islamic Revolutionary Guard, word is that inside the Iranian government, you do have now some members of the government trying to convince the Islamic Revolutionary Guard there in Iran, this is over. And we need to, right now, what we need to do is we need to negotiate some sort of a settlement while we still actually have something to negotiate with. Because the longer that this goes, the worse it is for the Iranians. President Trump, over the Labor Day weekend, he posted a meme, and it was a great meme, where it was basically the entire Iranian Navy, and it was at the bottom of the sea. And it had the Iranian flag on it and everything else. And so this is, you know, the President Trump, as you know, our president, also troller in chief. So let me just go through some of the things that we've seen over the last couple of days related to Iran. So again, coming off Labor Day weekend, oil and gas prices, of course, do continue to skyrocket. That is bad news for the Republicans heading into the midterms, as everyone knows. It's also bad news for you, for us driving around this evening, for you truckers out on the road as well. Clearly bad news for you with the price of diesel continuing to go up. There's more news regarding Iran over the last several days, you know, just to get you caught up.
5: Iran says it's going to create an exclusion zone in the Strait of Hormuz. They want to control what ships enter and leave the strait.
4: Really?
5: But they're not saying yet or any details as to how they plan to enforce that zone.
4: So this was on Fox News over the last, 24 hours, I think. So the Iranians, of course, you know, they're talking big as they are now announcing this, as you just heard, this new exclusion zone. Basically, what they're saying is that they're going to be expanding their control over the Strait of Hormuz. You heard Steve Harrigan there with Fox News saying, well, they're not telling us how they're going to do this, just that they're going to do this. Now, realize that part of this is just, you know, perhaps Iran doing what Iran does. They saber rattle. But, you know, certainly as Saudi Arabia found out, Iran does have the ability to do what they need to do, which is, of course, fund and control the Houthi rebels to go after our allies in the Middle East. So, you know, they do have obviously some teeth behind their threats. So this could be saber rattling. They do have to portray strength to their people in Iran. They're not really saying how they intend to expand that control. Now, the good news is that, yes, we have been able to get some tankers through, escorting them through the Strait of Hormuz with our military. That has been an ongoing conversation. That is obviously a very good thing. But what has become clear, and if you had to get gas over the weekend like I did, you know this firsthand, is that, yes, even though we've been able to escort ships through the Strait of Hormuz, we are still, they say, at record highs as far as gas prices go this Labor Day weekend. So regardless as to what the president says, and, you know, he says this often, that we're not getting enough oil through the Strait of Hormuz, that the president obviously would have to acknowledge that. The president also, though, says that, yeah, you know what? We have complete control over the Strait of Hormuz. Clearly we don't. He does say, on the one hand, that, yes, it is still restricted, but he'll, on the other hand, definitely say that we do have complete control. Oftentimes, President Trump talking out of both sides of his mouth, one of the things I believe the president is doing is he is talking about how we control the Iranian ports, while at the same time saying that we do have complete control over the strait. We clearly don't. We still have severe restrictions on the number of ships getting through the Strait of Hormuz, but this is what the president does. I don't know about you. It's been a little frustrating for me watching this whole thing take place. But here's what we know. Despite the president saying that we have control over the strait, gas prices are still way high. Now, as you probably know, it takes a while for what is going on in the Strait of Hormuz to hit the gas tanks. We all know that. So we'll have to see ultimately what happens. The Daily Mail has a great story on how the United States was able to clear the Strait of Hormuz of all of those mines. And so it does look like the strait has been cleared of a lot of these mines. We'll get into some of the details on that incredible story later on in the broadcast. But, you know, there's no doubt about it that we as Americans are suffering, and we need to figure out a way. Donald Trump needs to figure out a way to lower gas prices. Over the last couple of days, Iran has launched ballistic missiles at our U.S. warships. This happened again over the Labor Day weekend. So we blasted three, not one, not two, but three of their oil tankers.
5: This move by Iran comes after the U.S. hit three Iranian oil tankers on Saturday. The U.S. attacks were in response, retaliation for an Iranian attack. Iran tried to hit two U.S. ships, warships in the region. While that attack failed with ballistic missiles, many saw it as a dangerous escalation because it was not commercial shipping being targeted, but U.S. warships. And U.S. officials continue to say that they are escorting more and more ships through the strait each week.
4: Yep, and that is part of what I was mentioning earlier. We got a lot of ships. Apparently now they say more and more that are getting through the strait, but so far we're not seeing an impact on our gas prices as they continue to go up. They continue to rise. And this is why I believe that this Venezuela oil deal that we have with Venezuela that we're working on is so important. Now, not everybody agrees with me. This is one of the things that I've noticed about the Venezuelan oil deal is that, you know, some conservatives think that this is a great idea, and I'm going to say that's me. Others think it's not a great idea, and that's fine as well. We will all have to agree to disagree. I respect everyone's opinion. But here's the reason why I like the Venezuelan oil deal is because the more powerful Venezuela becomes, the more powerful that we become in the oil-producing business, the more we neutralize Iran, the more we neutralize the Middle East. And I do believe, because some people are saying, how is this America first? I believe that it's America first because this makes America stronger. It does. Did you see what Reuters reported? Big Saturday article on how Iran's leverage is weakening big time. Part of that weakening leverage is that the more that Venezuela continues to work on getting more oil out of the ground years from now, this is not going to help us today or tomorrow, but years from now, when Venezuela hopefully is up to full oil producing power, that will denigrate Iran's leverage in the Middle East because they're the ones that are politicizing the Strait of Hormuz. And so, yeah, over the weekend, big Saturday article, Iran's leverage is weakening. We know that their economy is in tatters. The global oil market has begun to adapt to this disruption, especially their weaponization of the Strait of Hormuz. And so part of what the Wall Street Journal and Reuters and other places are reporting on is that the longer that this thing goes on, the weaker Iran's grip on the oil market becomes. This is Energy Secretary Chris Wright, and he says, yeah, we got this.
6: We know every ship, the name of the ship, what it's carrying, you know, in these convoys we're pushing. So we did indeed get just under 18 million barrels of crude in a 24-hour period earlier last week. And the running average right now is over 9 million barrels a day.
4: And that's good news. Obviously, we need to figure out any way we possibly can to lower gas prices. And again, the thing with Venezuela, that's not going to help us for years down the road. I'm going to talk about the whole Venezuelan oil deal a little bit later on in the program. I just kind of want to give you sort of an overview of what is going on with Iran. So we do now have Reuters, the Wall Street Journal, both saying, yes, Iran's top political leaders, they are now being urged to end the war. They have to do it without looking like they lost. That is incredibly important to Iran and the Islamic Revolutionary Guard. But they do need some sort of an off-ramp. And that's probably what Donald Trump is going to consider at some point is, okay, how do I help Iran get out of this mess so that we can just end this? And that's what Donald Trump needs to do to help lower our gas prices. Iran does need this off-ramp. They need one, I would say this, before their country simply implodes. Because Iran, I mean, everybody knows what is going on with their economy. We have just decimated their economy. Thank you to Scott Bessent. The more we are able to get ships through their blockade, while we're able to block their ports, we do untold damage to their economy. So more ships getting through the Strait of Hormuz as their ports are blocked and their economy is being obliterated by the United States as we go after not only their economy, but we also sanction countries that are trying to do business with Iran. And we are definitely on the right track. I'm going to tell you that I've been very pessimistic on this war for a long time. Tonight, I'm starting to feel actually more encouraged. Coming up, some great words of wisdom from none other than Senator John Kennedy. I love what he had to say. The phone number, 866-90-RED-EYE, 866-907-3339. If you can't call in, text in 615-737-9986. Got a lot more straight ahead. 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

0: 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Hope you are doing well. The phone number again, 866-90-RED-EYE. And if you want to, if you can't call in, you can text in. And I got to tell you, 615-737-9986. And the discussion about Venezuelan oil and whether or not this is going to be good for our economy. Number one, yeah, I believe that it will be. It's a long ways down the road. Trust me when I say I understand that. I think that what the president is looking to do right now as we head into the midterms here in 2026, got the midterms, then it's his last 2 years in office. And so I think the deal with Venezuela is what I would call one of those legacy moves that the president is trying to do something that will help America in the long run. And this is one of those things where, because you know how oftentimes, and Gary and Eric, they talk about this all the time. I know that I do as well during my morning show in Nashville, where, you know, there's some presidents, well, all presidents, when you look at their term in office, you look at their time in office, you can't really judge them based on the decisions that they make right now. Sometimes it takes a long time for their decisions to either, you know, bear fruit or to implode. And that's just the way that it is. And so sometimes what looks really smart on a given day, 5, 10, 15, 20 years later, you look back and you think, boy, that was an absolute train wreck. For me, for the Venezuela thing, I think what Donald Trump is trying to do is he is trying to set America up for lower gas prices for the long run. And I think that in 20, 30, 40, 50 years, we are going to look back on this move by Donald Trump and say, yes, that changed gas prices. That changed America's economy for the better, courtesy of Donald Trump. So I think it's a legacy move for the president. And again, a lot of people agree, a lot of people disagree. Ultimately, we'll have to see what happens. By the way, somebody pointed out on the text line that I'm using, 615-737-9986, saying that, like to point out that gas prices right now, they are still lower than they were 4 years ago under Joe Biden. That is true. I mean, I do understand that not everybody wants to hear that, well, hey, gas prices or inflation, they're still under where Joe Biden had it at his peak. I totally get that, and I understand that. But right now, we are dealing with where we are currently, and the impact of the war in Iran and other things have been having on our gas prices. And so, yes, you are right. A couple of different things can be true. Joe Biden had us in a far, far different place, a far worse place than Donald Trump did. That is most certainly true. But at the end of the day, the question is, heading into the midterm elections, from a purely political standpoint, are prices higher at not only the pump, but also are they higher at the grocery store? Not 4 years ago, but where they were, you know, just a year or two ago when Donald Trump took office. The sad reality, that is yes, that does not help us in the midterm elections. Got a lot more straight ahead on Red Eye Radio.
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0: Stephanie Officer. As the country prepares to mark the 25th year since the 9/11 attacks this week, the FBI is out with a new warning on terror threats they say still exist in this country. ABC's Pierre Thomas.
1: While the FBI says it's better positioned to stop a large-scale, sophisticated attack like 9/11, Al-Qaeda and its offshoot, ISIS, have evolved in recent years, relentlessly seeking to develop so-called lone wolves right here in the homeland. Just 3 weeks ago, 35-year-old Jessica Bowie arrested for allegedly plotting to bomb the state capitol in Albany in the name of ISIS.
0: The U.S. Coast Guard now assisting Bahamian authorities after a small plane carrying four people crashed off Andros Island Monday. An experienced pilot was heading to Miami with his wife and two grandchildren. Sylvie Larry is the pilot's niece.
2: I asked anybody out there if you could help with search and rescue and any other efforts. We would greatly appreciate it. We need to bring them home.
3: How did I lose weight? And I did. Lean, right here. I did. I love this stuff. 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So chatting with Miles. I'm up at like 235. True story. I never minded being 235, but you know what minded? 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So 235 was a lot. I said, I got to lose some LBs, Miles. 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
1: And close to, as far as we can tell, about 100 people, the Saudi Arabians are really, really angry. And as I said, you know, this could be one last gasp for the Iranians, because both the Wall Street Journal and Reuters are reporting that from inside Iran, word is that there's a very large conversation going on where the Iranians are trying to convince the Islamic Revolutionary Guard. They're really the ones that control the negotiations and control the country. They need to come to an agreement while they still have some leverage, because their economy is basically in tatters. I love what Senator John Kennedy had to say. This was over the weekend, and talking about what is happening with Iran and, of course, here in America as well.
2: I think no fair-minded person who believes in life, death, and the resurrection, if that's what you believe in, can look around and think that the world is not safer because of a degraded Iran, degraded Hamas, degraded Hezbollah, and Assad is gone. The world is safer. We have accomplished all of our objectives in Iran. I will be glad to talk about what they are if you want to. There's just one problem. The strait is semi-closed. It's not completely closed. Anywhere from a third to 70%, if you believe Goldman Sachs, of the oil is getting through. The blockade was a smart play. It's hurting the Iranians badly. It's hurting the government. That nothing's coming in, nothing's coming out. They're going to have to eat and drink their oil. And I think we ought to leave it on for a few more months if we can stand the pain at the pump.
1: And that is the big question. Can we stand the pain at the pump? I mean, obviously, I can't mention it enough. Midterm elections are coming up. And as Gary and Eric tell you, and they're absolutely right, where prices are everything. You know, you can point to, and I've got a list of positive things that are going on with our economy right now. But at the end of the day, people talk about what is happening at the gas pump and what is happening in the grocery store. And again, are prices better than Joe Biden's peak? Yes, they are with Joe Biden's peak. But where are they here as it relates to the last couple of years? They are definitely higher. The other problem we have is that the gasoline prices, the prices at the pump, are directly a reflection of what we are doing in Iran. And so while we can say, yes, we are cheaper than Joe Biden at his peak, the bottom line is we are more expensive than we were in the last couple of years when Donald Trump took over. So that's a big problem. Anyway, a lot of positives in the economy right now. The jobs market, we had those great jobs numbers. Was it Thursday, Friday they came out last week. We didn't end up in a recession. A lot of folks predicted we would end up in a recession. We didn't. The stock market is strong. Lots of investment going on as well. Inflation is still higher. Core inflation, though, that's taking out the always volatile food and energy. That is not nearly as bad as it was. So that's good. Wages have been growing as well, not necessarily keeping up with inflation, but real close. So do I have some concerns about the economy? Yes, I do. Is it as bad as some people say? I would say no, that it's not. Do I see light at the end of the tunnel with the Iranian war, which I've been very pessimistic on lately? Yes, I do see light at the end of the tunnel. Fingers crossed. This isn't, you know, when it's Reuters and the Wall Street Journal predicting that the end could be near because of the dynamics that are going on within Iran, that's not Donald Trump talking and bloviating like the president does. I love the president, but let's all be honest. He bloviates. He talks a lot, and sometimes he talks out of his you-know-where. He does. They want to make a deal? No, they don't want to make a deal. If they wanted to make a deal, they would have made a deal. Don't even get me started on that. But when the Wall Street Journal and Reuters also reporting that they are talking about and considering ways to get out of this war, looking like they can pull out some sort of a victory, some sort of an off-ramp, then that is very good news. 615-737-9986 is the phone number.

0: 866-90-RED-EYE is the phone number, 866-907-3339. Have you guys noticed that with the whole Lindsey Clancy trial, which is, of course, as you probably know, ended in a retrial on Friday, they're now trying to decide what they're going to do next. But have you noticed that that motherhood is being villainized? There are so many disturbing things that have come out of this Lindsey Clancy trial. Now, had you told me when this whole thing started, and you, I mean, y'all know what it is, right? Lindsey Clancy, she basically, in my opinion, she murdered, but she killed her three kids. And she claims that it was postpartum depression. It was the medications. You know, she didn't have enough medications. She didn't have the right medications, so on and so forth. And you have all of these women. This is the craziness with it. You have all of these women that are defending Lindsey Clancy after she took her kids into the basement and murdered them. Sent her husband out, clearly premeditated, sends her husband out to go to the drugstore, pick up some food all the way across town so that she could murder her three children, takes them down into the basement, and then she herself jumps out the window trying to commit suicide. Ultimately, she ended up paralyzed, and now she has been on trial. And again, it ended in a mistrial. One brave juror. You had all of these jurors that were willing to allow her to I'm not going to say she would get off scot-free. She wouldn't, but she would go to a mental health institution as opposed to a prison. And the majority of the jury wanted to send her to a mental institution, you know, get some psychiatric help as opposed to the prison. Well, there is one juror who said no, Lindsey Clancy belongs in prison. They couldn't come to an agreement, so they ended up in a mistrial. We don't know what's going to happen next. But, you know, there's a lot of disturbing things. In the news today, there is a story of a crime that happened back in June where a mother and her mother killed their four kids. There's another story that came out over the last few days of a woman in Chicago who killed her child. And this was a woman who apparently was very active in the Lindsey Clancy, you know, message boards and, you know, the chat rooms and all of that. Yeah. And I hate to say it, but if Lindsey Clancy ultimately ends up getting away with this and not going to an actual prison to serve hard time for the murders, in my opinion, that she committed, well, then I think we're going to find out exactly how sick our society has become. Because we're going to see women do these horrible, horrible things. I want to play you a piece of audio. This is a very disturbing piece of audio, but it's indicative of what we're seeing on the socials right now, where you do have this villainization of motherhood. Listen to this.
1: And then I get pregnant and I have a daughter. I have a girl. Oh my God. Dream come true. I was like, this is great. I have been severely disappointed with the dream. My husband works a lot more than he used to. So spending time with him, it's not like it used to be. I can't take a shit by myself. I can't eat when I want to. I can't go out and just get a Dunkin' whenever I want to. I can't film a video whenever I want to. I can't.
0: I think this woman is nuts.
1: I can't scream whenever I want to. I can't go to dinner whenever I want to. Dream bigger. Dream bigger. Do not try to make the family that you've always wanted. Don't even do it. Don't do it. Go be hot. Go create your family with friends and experiences and yourself and your spirituality and nature, because hot take, it's not worth it.
0: So she says, hot take, it's not worth it. Do you know, it's interesting. Now, number one, I by the way, I posted this on my socials at Dan Mandis Show. But, you know, I watched this video. Number one, I'm trying to figure out if it's actually real because we don't see a baby in there. But the other question that I would have is, girlfriend, your baby sounds like, you know, he or she, it's a she, is, I don't know, about 3 or 4 months, right? My grandson, I just spent some time with my grandson over the last couple of days, and he's about 3.5 months. So that sounds exactly like how my grandson cries. If you're so miserable, give your baby up for adoption for the sake of the baby, right? If you're so miserable, newborn babies and small babies, they are adoption gold. And so for the sake of the baby, give it up for adoption. And if I were the authorities, you know, if I don't know who this woman is or where she is. And by the way, when I utilize the term woman, definitely using that term loosely, but she's certainly no mother. But wherever she is, if somebody knows who this woman is, I would absolutely report her to the authorities.
1: Do not have children. Do not do it to yourself. There is no return receipt. The rage I have inside of me.
0: Right there. The rage, she says, that I have inside of me. I hope somebody's paying attention in her state. Because to me, this is all part of motherhood being villainized. But also, it sounds like she's threatening this baby.
1: The depression and the wanting to, I have inside of me, even with a supportive partner, even with a person that's your help, that's your village sometimes, it doesn't matter. It doesn't matter. It still sucks because a baby for many, many, many, many years, not just a newborn, for many years, they are a parasite. And that means that they will not only suck every thing of your energy, but they will also suck every ounce of your soul from your body. Don't do it.
0: I mean, again, do it. Okay, again, give it up for adoption. This is not difficult. You know, my opinion is the baby would be better off without this woman as a mother, because clearly she is not. And this is part of the dynamic in America of the Lindsey Clancy trial, is all of these people are supporting and standing up for and defending Lindsey Clancy. And part of that dynamic, again, is villainizing mothers. And that is absolutely wrong. Got a lot more straight ahead on Red Eye Radio.
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0: 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I get it. But the reason why I played that audio is because it is emblematic and indicative of some of the reaction to the Lindsey Clancy trial and how motherhood is absolutely under attack. 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
9: From ABC News, I'm Stephanie Officer. New info on Sunday's deadly cargo plane crash at Miami International Airport. NTSB officials saying Monday they've recovered the plane's black boxes, but have yet to interview the two surviving crew members. ABC's Victor Oquendo.
10: Miami International Airport does not use EMAS. It's a system of lightweight, crushable material at the end of a runway to stop planes. At least 70 airports nationwide have installed that safety system, and the FAA credits it with saving nearly 500 lives.
9: Officials add the five victims killed were limited to the two vehicles hit when the plane overshot a runway and crashed on a nearby road. An Illinois woman is accused of murdering her child last week after allegedly texting about Lindsay Clancy. The Massachusetts mother charged with murdering her three children who blamed postpartum psychosis. ABC's Aaron Katursky.
11: While her husband was out of state, police say Corey Walsh hanged her two-year-old son from a rafter in the basement of the family home in Frankfurt and then began stabbing herself in an upstairs bathtub. Court records said Walsh told police she did this to her baby because he was the devil. Her attorney said she was having a psychotic episode. Witnesses told police Walsh had recently become very invested in the Lindsay Clancy murder trial, which ended with the jury deadlocked.
9: Brooklyn, New York, an ocean of colors, flavors, and music Monday for the 59th annual West Indian American Day Parade. Soca pioneer Kess of Trinidad's Kess the Band, honorary Grand Marshal, with Jamaica's Buju Banton. Kess told me it's about time Soca gets the recognition it deserves.
12: It is an honor to have a page in the story. You know, I want to do my part and push my part and open the way and open the pathway for the younger ones as well, too, and preserve the history and bring all of that in the forefront and get people to really know who we are. Now is the time. The doors have opened. Now let's showcase and show people who we are and why we are important for the world now.
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9: Russia and North Korea opened the first road bridge across their shared border Monday. A close call over Los Angeles.
15: The United Airlines Boeing 737 MAX 9 was landing at LAX from Orlando on Monday when the pilots alerted air traffic control a drone almost hit them. 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
16: United 325, just at our present position at about 4,000, we had a drone go right by the aircraft.
17: Oh, okay. Did you see color rotors?
16: We thought it was a bird at first. It was so close, but maybe quadcopter style.
15: Other pilots were warned about drone activity in the area. The United flight landed safely. Alex Stone, ABC News, Los Angeles.
9: Labor Day does not just mark the unofficial end of summer. It's the official start to the school year. And the American Academy of Pediatrics is reminding parents to limit their kids' screen time.
18: It's not just about the screen time. It's about how can we find high-quality digital media. It's about how we're using it together and learning from it. And then it's also about the digital designs that may or may not align with children's well-being and development.
9: Dr. Tiffany Munzer, assistant professor of pediatrics at the University of Michigan, says it's important to be transparent with kids. The TSA has launched a new program called Gateside by TSA PreCheck, allowing eligible members without a plane ticket to go through airport security to meet someone at their gate. I'm Stephanie Officer, ABC News.
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0: 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My text line is open that I usually use for my morning show in Nashville, Tennessee. 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I do host a morning show in Nashville, Super Talk 99.7 WTN. So there is a lot of news to get to, of course, over the 3-day weekend. There was a lot of news that did come out. I thought this was interesting. Is the Trump administration going to give money to married couples with a stay-at-home parent? Now, I'm going to go ahead and say it for my libertarian friends. I do understand that it's not the role of the government to raise families. I do understand that. But, you know, I feel like that ship has unfortunately sailed. We give a lot of money to parents. We essentially are subsidizing parenting so that parents can pay for childcare, that kind of a thing. So I do feel like that ship has sailed. And so now, what the president is doing, apparently, is he is going to start helping married couples with a stay-at-home parent give them $9,000 for each child. So if you've got, you know, obviously one child, $9,000, two children, you're going to get $18,000. And this isn't necessarily to help you pay for or reimburse you for child care. It's basically to cover expenses because one parent has decided to stay home, make those sacrifices. And now the Trump administration, according to the New York Times, is wanting to make that happen. This was all over the socials over the weekend. Basically, what they want to do is they want to change the rules for the Federal Child Care and Development Fund. Now, this is usually reserved for married couples where both parents work, so they've got to send a child to daycare. That money would help them pay for that daycare. Or parents attending school, same thing. You're going to school, you're trying to better yourself, let us help you pay for daycare. Single parents who have to go out and work, let us help you pay for daycare with this subsidy. Well, now the Trump administration wants to give money from that same bucket of money. There's not going to be any more taxpayer dollars associated with this. It's going to come from the same bucket of money that all of those other people get. Married couples with a stay-at-home parent are going to get $9,000 per child if they are ultimately able to do this. J.D. Vance, who is apparently, according to the New York Times, behind all of this, he wants to show some love for those couples with a stay-at-home parent.
1: Our society has failed to recognize the obligation that one generation has to another is a core part of living in a society to begin with. So let me say very simply, I want more babies in the United States of America. I want more happy children in our country. And I want beautiful young men and women who are eager to welcome them into the world and eager to raise them. And it is the task of our government to make it easier for young moms and dads to afford to have kids, to bring them into the world, and to welcome them as the blessings that we know they are here at the March for Life.
0: I mean, I love that J.D. Vance said that back during the March for Life. I love that he is pro-family. I love that the Republican Party is coming out so strongly pro-family, especially at a time when families and motherhood is being villainized, as I spoke about in one of the previous hours. You know, somebody actually said to me on the text line, which is 615-737-9986, guy said something about how he's got like 10 kids. 10 kids. No wonder you're up at like 1 o'clock in the morning or whatever it is where you are. And think about it. And he says, I've got 10 kids, and people are overly hostile towards me for choosing to have a big family. I applaud big families. I love that. And so for J.D. Vance and what he was saying, what they want to do to show their appreciation for those married couples with kids is if one of those parents is a stay-at-home mom or dad, then they want to give them that $9,000 per child. And as I said, this isn't a new fund created for married couples. This is going to come out of the same fund as before. So theoretically, this could take away from those already getting money, the both parents working couples and the single parent households, etc. And so that is where I'd be willing to bet the left is going to start, you know, doing what they do, going crazy, trying to find federal judges to block it, the whole thing. The money, according to the New York Times, would help offset the lost income of the stay-at-home parent. Now, at $9,000 per child, basically, if you've got a parent making $40,000, $50,000, $60,000 a year and decides to stay home, well, that $9,000 per kid, if you only have one or two kids, that's not really going to make up for the amount of money that you're losing, but obviously it'll help. Isn't that good? And it doesn't sound like it has to be a reimbursement for child care specifically. It can be used for raising the children. And so right now, this program is supposed to be used for, again, single parents, working parents who need help paying for child care. This would actually go to the parents where one works and one stays home. Simple. And it wouldn't, again, have to be just for child care reimbursement. It could be for anything. And that's why people are freaking out. You got some folks that are complaining that it'll favor married couples. Well, yeah, isn't that the point? My opinion is, and I don't want to, you know, make working parents feel bad, but it is my opinion that stay-at-home moms are the best for the baby. And while I do understand that there are families with different dynamics. I mean, there are some parents that are horrifying, as we all know. But by and large, I think that a mother or father who stays home with a child is going to be better for the child in the long run. Just my opinion. But, you know, right now we have all these programs that favor single working parents, which is fine. But why shouldn't married couples also be eligible? Why not married couples who make that sacrifice to have one parent stay home? Now, again, as I said at the beginning of this segment, put aside the discussion that you shouldn't be having kids that you can't afford. that ship, sadly, has clearly sailed. And so right now in America, we have all of these various programs to help needy families. And I do understand that. And so if we're going to help needy families, let's help all needy families, including the ones that make that sacrifice to have one of the parents stay home. But what the Trump administration is thinking of doing, according to the New York Times, is help couples who get married with the cost of having a parent stay home. It is a great idea. One of the things that J.D. Vance has been talking about is the importance of family.
3: They're trying to tear down this country, tear down our young people, tear down our military. And what's left over with the ashes of what they've torn down is socialism. Well, we've got a different approach, my friends. We want to invest in you. We want to fight for you, and we want to fight for your children's future. We're going to defeat socialism by giving you a stake in the American dream, and that's how we're going to win the future.
0: There you go, J.D. Vance. You know, it's going to be interesting to see how the Democrats play that. One of the things that has, you know, been mentioned, and I've mentioned it before, too, on my morning show in Nashville, is the Republican Party really does seem to have just grabbed that pro-family brand from the Democrats over to the Republican Party. I love it. I'm here for it. And for the president, again, even though I do understand that there's a lot of folks out there, including, by the way, yours truly, who will say that you shouldn't have kids that you cannot afford, and it's not the government's role to subsidize families. At the end of the day, if we're going to, and apparently we are, just go ahead and subsidize families in America, needy families here in America, if we're going to do that, well, then let's go ahead and include the families who make the sacrifices to keep one of the parents at home to raise the kids. Danny is calling from Missouri. Danny, you're first up right here on Red Eye Radio. Go ahead.
21: Well, one of the things that I thought about, I actually called to talk about Iran. I don't think that most people know how much of a threat Iran still is or was, but there were weeks, maybe months, away from a nuclear weapon.
0: Mm-hmm.
21: I think that Trump thought that Iran was going to be just like Venezuela. It was all going to be just, you know, one and done, you know, 2 days, 3 days, a week. But I think he underestimated the fanaticism of the people that are running that country. That's one thing.
0: Mm-hmm.
21: When you don't know who your enemy is and how powerful they are, you know, they may bite you.
0: Well, I will say this, and I appreciate the call, Danny. A couple of things. Number one, I wholeheartedly agree with you. I think that, I don't know if it was Benjamin Netanyahu, I don't know if it was Pete Hegseth, I don't know who it was, but remember, number one, you're right that I think that he thought that it would be as easy as arresting Maduro. Let's also not forget that we had already attacked Iran one time before during Trump's second administration, and that was a phenomenal success. And so there was not one person who said that that was a terribly executed attack. It was an amazing attack. Did they call it? I think it was Operation Midnight Hammer, but I could be wrong on that. But I think that you're right. I think that the president, I think he thought that we could bomb our way to getting Iran to acquiesce to our demands. And we dropped a lot of bombs. And it turns out that the thing we should have done first was really go after their economy, because you're right, the resilience and the fanaticism of the Iranian leadership. I mean, we've killed them two or three layers deep in the Islamic Revolutionary Guard, and we still haven't found our way to the rational layer of the Islamic Revolutionary Guard, the ones who are running the country. So I think you're right. I think that the president thought that, yeah, absolutely, this was going to be easier. I do believe that he underestimated this, but I think that finally, though, we are on the right track. And again, I appreciate the call. More of your calls coming up next, 866-90-RED-EYE, 866-907-3339. Got a lot more straight ahead.
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6: Too early for Christmas? That's not the case for Christmas tree growers like Western Washington State's John Tillman, as they perform nearly year-round work to make that merchandise available for the holidays. For example, currently being performed at Tillman's Christmas tree lot.
22: September, October, we're doing all our tagging for inventory. That gives us what numbers we have of what species, of what sizes for sale.
6: Also continuing for Tillman and his crew, a task that started earlier this summer.
22: We start a culturing season, starts in early July, and that will go through typically about the end of September, where we're going out straightening leaders, trimming sides of the trees, hopefully making sure that we have something that looks good for tagging.
6: The last time Tillman took a break from his Christmas tree farm duties, mid-January, the end of a one-month period shortly before Christmas, after winding down the holiday sales period. I'm Rod Bain reporting for the U.S. Department of Agriculture in Washington, D.C.
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0: 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I want to say hello to Dwayne in Saskatchewan, Canada. Dwayne, thanks for calling Red Eye Radio. How are you?
1: Fantastic. Yourself?
0: I'm doing all right. Go ahead, sir. Thanks for calling in.
1: Thank you for taking my call. Sometimes things that politicians and countries do have unintended consequences. And I just wanted to let the Americans know that when these tariffs and things were put on, there certainly was some concern. But what we've discovered, if Trump thinks he's making America great again, he's making Canada fantastic. We've never sold so much oil, potash, uranium, and all the other things that we have up here for sale. We've been able to, some of the provinces have been able to clear off their debt that's been building in terms of billions of dollars. We've got our medical care system, because we have all of this taxes that people are paying, we've been able to enhance our universal Medicare program to with things that we never thought we would be able to afford. We learned from lessons from America in terms of what they were having problems with immigrants, and we discovered that we need immigrants here in Canada because we're becoming an aging population, and we've registered all of our immigrants. Last year, we brought 2 million people into our country, in a country of 42 million, and we're so glad to have them, and they're happy to be here, and it's just working out wonderfully well.
0: Well, good. I'm glad. Hey, Dwayne. I'm glad that's all. Hey, Dwayne. Hold on. I'm glad that's all working out for you. Is Canada? And I'm not asking this to be snarky. So just so you know, I'm not asking this to be snarky. Is Canada's government-run healthcare, is it as bad as folks say?
1: Bad. It's fantastic. I've had, unfortunately, 12. Major operations in my life, and I've never had to pay a penny for them. You don't have to wait to get lined up for your operations. Mm-hmm. The pharmacy companies keep saying how bad Canada's is, but let me tell you, there's very few medical programs anywhere in the world that work as well as ours, and people don't lay awake at night wondering if they get ill when they're old, or they have a baby, how are they going to afford all this? Mm-hmm. Because when you walk out of the hospital, they thank you very much for, and we thank the doctors, and that's where it ends. There's not a bit of cost. I understand some people in the United States are paying $3,000-$4,000 a month for medical care, and I...
0: Oh, yeah. Let me tell you something, Dwayne, if I may. Obamacare really, in my opinion, destroyed our health care. It is absolutely unaffordable these days if you have to buy it on the exchanges. It is interesting, though, Dwayne, and I'm not calling you a liar by any stretch of the imagination. I'm glad that you're recovering from your 12 operations and so on. But I hear from so many. Well, Dwayne, hold on, man. I hear from so many Canadians, though, that tell me just the opposite, that your health care is actually a nightmare. So just in like 10 seconds, is there some controversy as to whether or not Canada's health care is great from within Canada itself? Is that a debate?
1: Well, there's one political party that tries to pretend that's what's happening, that it's no good, and the other party, which is in power most of the time, just keeps it perking along. I just want to say one more thing. We had some problems with Alberta and Quebec. They were talking about wanting to break away from Canada. And once all this problems and concerns happened and people saw what was happening in the United States, that issue has completely fallen flat on its face.
0: All right. Very good. Thank you for the call, Dwayne, from Saskatchewan, Canada. I very much appreciate it. Yeah, part of that conversation obviously would relate to the tariff war that right now is going on between President Trump, the United States, and Canada. Let's just fully understand. And listen, I myself have no beef with Canada, and I have no beef with Dwayne. It is interesting, though, because I do a lot of talk radio, and I've spoken to a lot of Canadians. Some do say, and you just heard Dwayne say, they love the healthcare system there. Others, not so much. But the protective tariffs that Canada implements on things like dairy have really, really angered Donald Trump. Maybe we'll talk about that as the
2: WPRO.
3: The American Red Cross is facing an emergency.

0: ABC News, I'm Stephanie Officer. NTSB investigators say they've located the plane's black boxes, but have yet to interview the two surviving crew members on board after Sunday's deadly Amazon cargo plane crash in Miami. ABC News aviation analyst John Nance.
1: One of the key elements in here is going to be at the speed at which they approached the runway, apparently almost 190 miles an hour, and the speed at which they rocketed off the other end, 128 miles an hour. That's a tremendous amount of energy for a 300,000-pound airplane.
0: Officials say the Amazon jet left the runway and slammed into vehicles on a nearby road, killing five people on the ground. A $25,000 reward now being offered for info leading to the suspect accused of killing a Mississippi sheriff's deputy in the line of duty. Claiborne County Sheriff Edward Good says 45-year-old Terrian Bailey was shot responding to a robbery.
2: Officer Bailey was dedicated to this community. He lived.
3: How did I lose weight? And I did. Lean right here. I did. I love this stuff. Listen, Brickhouse Nutrition been with me for a long time. So chatting with Miles, I'm up at like 235. True story. I never minded being 235, but you know what minded? My knees that were falling apart and my back. 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So 235 was a lot. I said, I got to lose some LBs, Miles. He said, Dan, we're going to sick our team of docs and researchers on it, and we're going to get you a really good product because I don't want to take a lot of these needles and stuff. 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
1: In Toronto last year with his parents, and he died waiting to get into emergency. See, these are the stories he won't talk about or nobody wants to hear. And I myself personally have been in this country my whole life, and I've watched this healthcare system absolutely just degrade into nothing, to the point where I have gone to Michigan in Detroit for medical care twice, and I'm going to go the third time. Because the wait times here, if you need something like, say, orthopedic surgery or any major surgery, really, you'll wait 6 to 8 months, if you're lucky, to get an MRI. And then you'll wait another year to see a specialist. Okay? Mm-hmm. And then from there, you might not even get the surgery that you need. And there is Canadians in this country, across this whole country, that are fleeing this country for medical care into the United States or into Europe. My next trip will probably be into Europe. It's going to cost me $100,000 to get something I've been trying to get done in this country for probably 5 or 6 years. It's absolutely nothing what you would... Well, what it is, Dan, it's a social health care system.
2: Right.
1: It's socialism. And this is what, when I hear of what's going on in the United States and some DSA, when they socialist these young people... You come to this country and you experience our health care. The last thing you're going to want in America is social health care. Okay? They've let so many immigrants into this country under the Trudeau government for the last 10 years. It flooded this country, and the health care system is absolutely overburdened. It's disgraceful. So when you hear Canadians that are going on about what a great country we have and we got it all together and we have nothing, I'm telling you straight up, I'm 66 years old, and in the last 20 plus years, I almost feel like packing my bags and leaving this place because it is going downhill so fast. We have nothing going on in this country for ourselves. Our governments refuse to do anything for the people in this country, and these tariff so-called wars. I'll tell you, Dan, what Donald Trump did, I thank him 100% because he gave this country the biggest wake-up call of all time. We've been leaning on Big Brother here for pretty much since World War II. We've done nothing for ourselves. We always thought the gravy train was going to be there. And now America's calling in the chips, and I don't blame them because there is a huge trade deficit. And this country is absolutely caught with its pants down. We've had countries come here under the Trudeau government for the last 12 years, and now even Carney. We've had 10 or 12 countries knock on our door pleading with us to give us to ship our natural gas, liquefied natural gas, our oil, critical minerals. And every time our government says we have no business plan. Those people walk away, and the last person that walked away, the president of Japan, after he left here and got denied, he met with President Trump, and I think it was in a week that the president was visiting the United States from Japan, walked away with the United States had a $1 trillion deal with the natural gas coming out of Alaska, that new pipeline. We just throw everything away. Dan, if you ever listen to a Canadian, and they're trying to pump this country up, all I hear from Canadians is like, we're the best country in the world. This is the best place to be. I have long discussions with people, and they say, name why it is the best. There's nothing about this country that's the best.
2: Greg, what I would say is I was on a cruise a couple of years ago and happened to get to know a bunch of Canadians. And they said the same thing as you. Where it's just like it's a mess and the government doesn't know what it's doing. They're letting in all of these, essentially these, you know, illegal aliens and these migrants and the health care. And they just, I mean, on and on. So I don't know if, you know, old Dwayne from Saskatchewan there, if, you know, he's sort of with that political party that is more liberal in Canada. But, you know, for me, whatever. Here's what I know about the tariffs is, you know, and I'm just going to talk about one, which is, I think, the most obvious, but it does.

0: also emblematic of what President Trump has been angry with. I'm in Tennessee. We have a lot of dairy farmers in Tennessee, so I talk about this quite a bit. But in Canada, they only offer a certain amount of dairy into Canada from the United States before they implement these massive tariffs, like 245%, you know? So that is just one example of many of how the president says there's a lot of unfair tariffing going on within Canada. And President Trump wants a better relationship, or as the president would say, a fair relationship with Canada as it relates to the tariffs. One thing, though, Greg, you said, just real quickly, you said that you think about, you know, packing up and leaving this place. That's your exact quote. I wrote it down. Where would you go? I mean, would you try to come to the United States? Would you try to go someplace else? Where would you go?
1: Well, I have a brother that lives in Florida, and we've talked extensively about this and seriously about this. And he says, I got the sponsorship papers. He says, let me know. And I says, send it to me, because they're going to be sitting on my table. And that's where I'm going to go. I'm going to go to Florida. And he's been down there for, God, 35 years. He was the smarter of us all, right? We didn't see that. But I just want to comment quickly on dairy, if I could, Dan. You're absolutely right. We protect, you're bang on with those tariffs. And I'll tell you something, what's going on in this country with the dairy. There's about 10,000 dairy farmers across this country. Most of them are in Quebec. And they absolutely support the Liberal government. So the Liberal government, the NDP, these are the people that are ruining this country. All right. And so what they're doing here, if you could believe this, but it's absolutely true. They have quotas on everything in here, and they don't want to let it. They're afraid of competition. That's the problem with this country. They're afraid to compete. They're afraid to compete on anything. That's why we never get anywhere in this country. We never build anything. But what they're doing in this country, they're dumping down the drain a billion liters of milk right down the drain every year, because they can't sell it after a quota. Instead of giving it to the poor or a charity or something, they'll dump it down the drain. And that's an absolute truth. So, like, and then when you talk about they don't want American dairy coming in, the problem with this country is everything is a monopoly. We don't get the choices. We're told what we're going to have to buy and who we're going to have to buy it from. You see, we're about a step away from full-on socialism or dictatorship. I'm telling you, when Trudeau got in, I looked at this guy, especially with the trucker convoy that we had here, and they were throwing people in jail.
0: Yeah,
1: I said to myself, this is it. This is the end of my country. This is the end of the democracy that I remember growing up with as a child and all the way up until about 15 years ago. And Carney, make no mistake, Carney is the same guy as Trudeau, the absolute same.
0: Well, Greg, I will say this. I do have to correct you on one thing. It's not Florida. It's the free state of Florida. Whenever you talk about Florida, you've got to say the free state of Florida in front of the state's name.
1: Okay, the free state of Florida, brother.
0: There you go. And as somebody from America, I would love if somebody with your ideals came into our country, because clearly you appreciate what our country has to offer. And Greg, thank you very much for calling from Ontario, Canada. My name is Dan Mandis, in for Gary and Eric. 866-90-RED-EYE is the phone number, 866-907-3339. 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
0: Dan Mandis here in for Gary and Eric on Red Eye Radio. So why am I being called a socialist? I'm being called a socialist because I was talking about the president and J.D. Vance, their idea to give $9,000 per child to families who have a stay-at-home parent. Now, I get that there's a lot of people that say that that is socialism. I actually agree that it's not the government's job to subsidize families. I totally get that. My point is that if we're going to do it, then, yeah, we might as well help families that have a stay-at-home parent. Here's what I would like to do, though. I put a poll up on my X feed, at Dan Mandis Show. I want you to go take it right now, because I'm really curious as to where you stand on this. So follow me on X, at Dan Mandis Show, and here's the way that I worded the poll. The Trump administration may be giving $9,000 per child to couples with a stay-at-home parent. Do you like this idea? Answer number one, no, it's socialism. Yes, it's pro-family is answer number two. So if you would, I would love if you follow me on X at Dan Mandis Show and take the poll. Because as I said, for the fourth time now, because I'm not a socialist, but my whole point is, this is not a new bucket of money that we are creating. This is coming from the same bucket of money. So apparently, as a government, we are okay with subsidizing families. Yes, we can always make the argument that that is socialism. You could also say that it is, just part of our government that is protecting those that need help, you know, protecting those of us who have the biggest challenges. But bottom line is, we as a country apparently are okay with subsidizing families. I'm not necessarily. I'm all for social safety nets. I get that. But at the same time, don't have kids if you can't afford them. I totally understand that aspect of it as well. So I would love it if you went and took the poll. And again, follow me on the socials at Dan Mandis Show and let me know what you think. There is something going on, just really quickly. There is something going on just across the border from Tucson, Arizona, in Nogales, Sonora, Mexico. This was, and just very, very briefly before the hour ends, but the U.S. has put travel restrictions on U.S. government employees in the Mexican border town of Nogales, Sonora, in Mexico. Again, this is just across from Tucson. So they're not saying exactly what is going on, but there is some sort of a threat, and they're not saying what it is, but they are saying don't go out at night. I mean, that's part of what they're saying. They say due to threat information, U.S. government activities and travel to Nogales have been restricted to essential movement during daylight hours only. That is from the U.S. consulate there in Mexico. So the authorities have told us there is some sort of a threat, but again, they're not giving us any real details as to what it could be. Sonora, by the way, traditionally has been called a reconsidered travel area anyway, and Nogales is an hour and 15 minutes south of Tucson. I've been to Tucson, and it's not too far from the border. So we have the possibilities of, if you think about it, we have the possibilities of cartel violence, the kidnapping of American citizens. There's a lot of violence among civilians as well. But why would anybody go to Nogales, Mexico anyway? We'll talk about that and a whole lot more straight ahead. My name is Dan Mandis. This is Red Eye Radio.

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8: From ABC News, I'm Stephanie Officer. New York City Mayor Zoran Mamdani is in the hot seat over his planned appearance for the city's 9/11 remembrance ceremony at the World Trade Center later this week, with several former city leaders now weighing in. ABC's Jaisha Patel.
9: Mayor Mamdani says he will be in attendance. He'll be the first Muslim mayor to do so. And almost every mayor before him has attended this ceremony. Family members who lost loved ones on 9/11 have started an online petition, which has nearly 100,000 signatures, calling for Mayor Mamdani to not attend the remembrance ceremony Friday. Former Governor George Pataki has come out and said the same. And yesterday, former Mayor Rudy Giuliani made baseless claims that Mayor Mamdani doesn't believe 9/11 was a terrorist attack. So some are calling Giuliani's comments anti-Muslim.
8: More pain at the pump blamed on the war with Iran.
10: Fighting in the Strait of Hormuz, keeping gas prices elevated back here at home. They're now averaging $4.15 a gallon. That's according to AAA. And that's on track to set a new record for the highest prices ever this time of year. The national average has never before seen $4 an average on Labor Day.
8: ABC's Olivia Rubin. We're hearing from the college student who jumped through the window of a fast food restaurant to protect its workers. ABC's Melissa Adan.
11: And my body was like, you got to get through. through that drive-through window.
12: Luca Opperman was waiting in the drive-through of an In-N-Out Burger in Lake Elsinore, California, when he says he heard loud yelling inside the restaurant.
11: He's banging on the counter with this, like, baseball bat-sized stick.
12: The quick-thinking athlete grabbed a spatula and confronted 53-year-old Antoinetta Sanchez, who was allegedly angry about her food. Opperman tackled the woman after she swung the stick, taking it away from her.
11: Just doing what I can, you know.
12: Just last month, a 24-year-old man opened fire in a Twin Falls, Idaho In-N-Out Burger, killing three and wounding seven.
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13: The International Atomic Energy Agency says the former Assad-era government in Syria was constructing a nuclear reactor designed for possible use in nuclear weapons.
16: The potential for making nuke bombs was always denied, but there was a very serious concern about the possibility, says the Director General of the UN Atomic Agency, Rafael Grossi, at the agency's meeting in Vienna. Syria was believed to have operated an extensive, undeclared nuclear program under former President Bashar al-Assad that included a nuclear reactor built by North Korea. After Assad's ouster, the new government agreed to give agency inspectors access to suspected former nuclear sites.
13: ABC's Chuck Sievertson. France and South Korea are co-sponsoring a meeting of entertainment execs and social media platforms on how to use artificial intelligence for good.
17: They are saying that artificial intelligence can be a tool for innovation in the movie industry, in the streaming business, whilst also guarding against people stealing content. French President Emmanuel Macron welcoming in VIPs earlier, saying that screens shouldn't be our enemy, arguing that a global alliance of companies and governments must chart a course for change for the benefit of us all.
13: ABC's Tom Sufi Burridge. History is made in the minor leagues. Brewers prospect Thomas Pannone threw 94 pitches over 9 innings, striking out 8 batters without allowing a single base runner in the AAA Nashville Sound shutout of the Durham Bulls. It's the first individual perfect game in the minors since 2017. I'm Stephanie Officer, ABC News.
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18: How did I lose weight? And I did. Lean, right here. I did. I love this stuff. Listen, Brickhouse Nutrition been with me for a long time. So chatting with Miles, I'm up at like 235. True story, I never minded being 235, but you know what minded? My knees that were falling apart and my back. I'm like, before I started really lifting, probably about 190. So 235 was a lot. I said, I got to lose some LBs, Miles. He said, Dan, we're going to sic our team of docs and researchers on it, and we're going to get you a really good product because I don't want to take a lot of these needles and stuff. You know what he did? He got Lean. 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
0: 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Whether you're up late or you're just starting your day, welcome to the show. 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
20: 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Vance and their idea to give $9,000 per child to families with a stay-at-home parent. So I did start a poll on X. Follow me on X at Dan Mandis Show. The Trump administration may be giving $9,000 per child to couples with a stay-at-home parent. Do you like this idea? 63% say no, it is socialism. 36% say yes, it is pro-family. Now, I'm going to tell you that, again, I'm not a big fan of subsidizing families, but I am a fan of promoting families. And so I will tell you that some of the most conservative people that I know are all for this idea. But I do understand why people would absolutely say that this is socialism. There's other people that'll say, wait a minute, I raised my kids and I never took any government. This is me. This is literally me. I raised my kids. I never took a dime from the government. Never did. Not once. I've never even collected unemployment. So please explain to me why it is that I am being asked to pay for other people's kids. It would be very easy for me to say that. I'm not saying that officially, no, but I get that mentality of folks. So go take the poll, if you would. Let me know if you believe that that is socialism or you agree with it. It is pro-family. As I said in the monologue, if you are just joining us, if we're already paying married couples to send their kids to daycare to help allay some of those costs, or single parents as well, then why not also allow parents with a or families with a stay-at-home parent the opportunity to recoup some of those costs as well? If we're already subsidizing families, and it seems like America, by and large, seems to be okay with that, but I would love to know your thoughts. Again, if you'd like to go take the poll, follow me on X at Dan Mandis Show. There's something weird, just very briefly, going on at the southern border. I wrapped up the previous hour talking about this, about where in Nogales, Sonora, Mexico, employees of our consulate there and Americans by and large are being warned there is something either about to happen or going to happen. Could be kidnappings, could be cartel violence, could be any number of things. Now, the Mexican government and our government, they're not saying exactly what it is, but basically they're telling people don't go out at night in Nogales, Mexico, about an hour south of Tucson and just across the southern border. So I was thinking, okay, because when I'm reading this story, I'm thinking, why in God's green earth would anybody want to go to Nogales, Mexico anyway? Well, you know what they go for? We were talking in the last hour about how terrible Canada's healthcare system is said to be. And I had a guy call up and say that it was great. I had another guy call up and say that it was crap, right? Well, this kind of dovetails from that conversation because here in America, people are actually going to south of the border, Nogales, Sonora, Mexico, for medical stuff, cheaper dental work. people will actually cross the border and brave all of this violence for cheaper dental work. Things like root canals and such. Apparently, it is far cheaper south of the border. You've also got things like breast augmentation. You've got, of course, the world-famous butt implants as well. Prescription drugs, far cheaper south of the border as well. So for, you know, Americans, I mean, I personally would never do this. But when I talked about this earlier today on a different show, I did have people text in and say, oh, yeah, I went to Mexico, or my mother went to Mexico, or my father went to Mexico for this, that, and the other. But Mexico, I think it's clear, has gotten a lot worse over the years. Speaking of drugs, by the way, you know, when you're talking about Nogales, you're talking about the drug cartels, the amount of drugs that come across that border from Nogales into America, they just found another massive tunnel where they were transporting drugs. Let's also not forget about the human trafficking as well. That's a big part of what the cartels are doing. So, you know, we'll keep you updated on any more information on this, but that was just part of the news cycle over the three-day weekend. There's a lot of stories that I've been talking about. I want to get to this Venezuelan oil thing. I know that Eric and Gary, very much against the oil deal that we have come to an agreement with Venezuela. And so this is going to be one of those rare times that I disagree with Gary and Eric, which is fine. That's what I love about conservatism, and that's what I love about Red Eye Radio, is there's a great change or exchange of ideas. So the Trump administration has been out in force selling this idea of the United States. Really, I see it as partnering with Venezuela on their oil production. Because of socialism, Venezuela, they've got all of this oil in the ground, but no real way to bring it out of the ground. You know, they had Chevron that was in Venezuela many, many, many years ago. And then the guy who preceded Maduro comes in and says, we're going to go ahead and we're going to nationalize our oil production. We're going to bring it in-house here in Venezuela. We could do it. And then, so they end up absconding with Chevron's oil gear, you know, the drills and all that, the infrastructure that Chevron had invested in, and they just took it. But they didn't really know how to use it. And so the Venezuelan oil production under Maduro, under socialism, it absolutely cratered. And so we all know that earlier this year, or was it last year, whenever it was, but, you know, we ultimately ended up arresting Maduro, and we have now entered into an agreement with Maduro's vice president. She is now the president. There's not been an actual free and fair election in Venezuela. This Delcy Rodriguez, she is now the president. I'm going to air quote that. She is the president in Venezuela. And we, you know, for lack of a better way to frame this, we installed her and she is working with us on this deal. So there's a lot of debate going on. And I will be the first to admit I like this idea, but I do understand and appreciate that other people have their own opinions on this. Margaret Brennan is one such person with Face the Nation, clearly against the idea, but she had Energy Secretary Chris Wright on to talk about this. This was on Sunday.
1: How is U.S. investment in Venezuelan oil production consistent with American energy dominance and independence?
21: Well, first of all, it's the Western Hemisphere. It's America's. And the great thing about this deal the United States did, no cost, zero cost to American taxpayers, but we're going to get massive amounts of discounted oil price and ownership interest in some production there. But it's a win for Venezuela as well, because it helps the investment climate to draw more and more foreign capital in, mostly American capital, but from elsewhere around the world, to grow their production, lift the incomes and job opportunities for Venezuelans, and lower energy prices for the United States. A classic win-win business deal.
20: Yeah, so a few things, just to let you know where I stand on this. I do believe that it's a good idea. It does help Venezuela. It does help us. So part of what Wright has to say, we'll put this in perspective as we go on, but, you know, Labor Day weekend, right? Just got done with Labor Day weekend. The national gas price right now, $4.15 a gallon for regular gasoline. They say it's the most expensive Labor Day weekend on record. So as far as this whole Venezuelan oil situation, well, you know the story by now, so I'll only hit the high points or the highlights to briefly retrace what this is all about. Under a deal in place with the Venezuelan government, what we'll do is we'll have access to 17 oil fields and 65 billion barrels of oil reserves. Venezuela, in case you don't know, massive oil reserves. So we would be able to have more access to their oil. We'll be buying it at a far lower cost. Our companies here in the United States, Chevron and others, will be helping them to get that oil out of the ground by helping them to rebuild that oil infrastructure. So our companies are helping Venezuela get back on its feet after socialism. And because we're doing that, that means that we are able to take some of that oil at a lower cost. Chris Wright is correct in saying that it is our hemisphere and this lessens our dependence on the Middle East. To me, that is a huge part of this conversation. I believe that Donald Trump is beginning to realize, well, I think he's always known that Iran is a train wreck. We'll never really be able to trust or control Iran. So we need to just try and, in my opinion, phase them out. We need to be less dependent on the Middle East. We need the world to be less dependent on the Middle East. Now, some people are arguing that this is not America first. That's part of the big conversation. This is not America first. We're putting Venezuela first. I disagree. Yes, we are helping Venezuela, but ultimately it is to help us with the cost of gas. Fully acknowledging that this is something that is going to help us way down the road and not necessarily today, not necessarily tomorrow, maybe not even necessarily by next Labor Day. This is, and I said this earlier in the broadcast, this is what I would call a legacy policy, a legacy decision for Donald Trump. He sees this as if we can reshape and reimagine oil production within the United States, within Venezuela as well, within our hemisphere, generally speaking, well, then that reshapes the United States of America. That gives us access to cheaper oil and cheaper gas in the long run, so that in 5, 10, 15, 20 years from now, we look back and we say, man, that was such a good thing that the president did. Or it could be a complete and utter train wreck. We don't really know. But what we do know is that Iran right now is weaponizing the Strait of Hormuz. That's a big problem. And so if Iran is going to do that, then we need to come up with alternatives, not only for America, but guess what? For the world as well. Let's also not forget that when we do this, this does give us more leverage over Iran and also more leverage over China and Russia. So, yeah, we're the big dog in the neighborhood. We're helping Iran. We're helping Venezuela. So ultimately what that does is that helps us. So, yeah, I think it's a good idea. It's a long-term play. Christopher Wright, he really was making the rounds, and he was talking to, I think this is Dana Bash over there on CNN, where he was talking about the geopolitical aspects of this move.
21: Russia was a meaningful exporter of diesel throughout the last several decades. Today, they've banned any exports of diesel. China has also dramatically throttled back exports of diesel. And in fact, Russia is importing gasoline, where they have historically been a net exporter of that. So the refining market has become very tight. The Biden administration closed over a dozen refineries in the United States. Gavin Newsom in California closed two significant refineries just in the last 12 months. We, of course, are rowing in the opposite direction. The Trump administration is working with our refiners to expand our capacity. In fact, our efforts in Venezuela will also bring on not just oil production, but ultimately a rise in refinery capacity in Venezuela to supply the world. So the world's had a lot of things rowing against the diesel market and democratic policies for the last 15 years to crimp the production of hydrocarbons in the United States is certainly taking a toll. But we're rowing in the other direction, and we'll see that expanded.
20: Yep. And I believe that he's right. One of the things that also was going on in Venezuela is that you had Maduro, gangs and cartels running rampant. We fixed Venezuela's economy, and hopefully you also solve some of these other problems of, you know, gangbangers coming into our country and these drug boats coming into our country as well. You give a country a hand up, and then hopefully we see that country get a lot better, a lot well run, and it helps everybody, especially the Venezuelan people. Some folks are texting in. The text line is 615-737-9986. And they're talking about, what about elections? Ted Cruz, among others, including yours truly, has been saying that, yes, they do need to have free and fair elections in Venezuela. Ultimately, though, it is my opinion, this does need to continue to go through. This deal does need to continue to go through, regardless as to whether or not there is an election. Delcy Rodriguez, she has not, and Maduro was not, you know, truly elected. So we need to have, in Venezuela, those free and fair elections. Somebody's asking me, okay, so where do the Venezuelan people stand with all of this? I'm not really sure where they stand with all this. I have not seen any kind of polling inside Venezuela as far as where they stand with this deal with America and the and essentially allowing America to help them get back on their feet from an oil perspective. I'll see if I can dig that up during the break. But if it means more money, it means more jobs, and it means a step away from the disaster that is socialism, I see this as a win for everybody. Got a lot more straight ahead on Red Eye Radio.
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0: It's Red Eye Radio. All right, so I put a poll up. I think this is the first time I've done a poll on Red Eye Radio. On X, follow me on X at Dan Mandis Show. The Trump administration may be giving $9,000 per child to couples with a stay-at-home parent. Do you like this idea? 72% say no, it's socialism. 27% say yes, it is pro-family. A lot of people, though, commenting on it. Josh says, sounds like bribing families for their votes, and you cannot out-bribe Democrats. Mackenzie says, guess what this will lead to? More taxes. Thank you, Mackenzie. Kevin has a great idea, better idea. Why not cut everyone's taxes in half? Let's see here. A lot of other people commenting as well. Karen saying, yes, this is pro-family. Intact families build a better society. Robert says it could take away from working parents who actually need child care. It could make the existing child care shortage worse. It treats different family structures differently. And this is a big one, it could, perhaps, create a financial incentive for one parent to leave the workforce. And so, listen, it's a great debate, and this is a great debate amongst Republicans as well. The reason why this is such a great debate, and by the way, if you want to take the poll, follow me on X at Dan Mandis Show. It's right up top. But the thing that I like about this discussion is that J.D. Vance, who is more than likely going to be the guy running for president in 2028, he is the guy that's leading the charge on this.
1: WPRO.
2: Hi, I'm Kathy Bates. 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

0: Group.
1: ABC News, I'm Stephanie Officer. As the country prepares to mark the 25th year since the 9/11 attacks, the FBI warns terror threats against the homeland still remain. Co-Deputy Director Chris Raya telling ABC's Pierre Thomas.
2: You would be silly to think that that's not coming to the United States at some point, and we are trying to stay ahead of that.
3: Is 9/11 still a motivating factor for would-be terrorists?
2: Absolutely. That is their Super Bowl. Every time you start digging into their media, digging into their communications, there's always references to 9/11.
1: Renewed concern over political violence after the incident in Ohio Sunday involving Democratic gubernatorial candidate Amy Acton. ABC's Matt Rivers.
4: Police say 38-year-old Patrick Havas pushed through the crowd toward Acton. Acton's security detail confronted him, Havas shoving two people to the ground in the process. Acton then seen trying to help one of the victims. Acton's opponent, former Republican presidential.
5: How did I lose weight? And I did. Lean, right here. I did. I love this stuff. Listen, Brickhouse Nutrition been with me for a long time. So chatting with Miles, I'm up at like 235. True story, I never minded being 235, but you know what minded? My knees that were falling apart and my back. 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
1: Like, here in America, I don't like the fact that we are subsidizing families. I never have. But if we're going to do it, and obviously we are going to continue to do that, if we're going to do that, then yes, let's throw in there families where one of the parents is a stay-at-home parent. By the way, we do have some news on Iran. Just really quickly, this is the headline. U.S. turns up the heat on Iran with United Nations nuclear push as Tehran threatens retaliation. I spoke about this earlier in the broadcast. The latest on Iran now is that they are going to try to escalate their closure, if you will, of the Hormuz Strait. You know that they're blocking the Hormuz Strait, so that is restricting oil and gas and from coming through the Strait of Hormuz. They've got the mines that have been planted inside the Strait of Hormuz. And of course, we've been working very hard to get those mines out. Apparently now we do have more flow of ships coming through the Strait, but it is still restricted. It's going to take a while for us to get back to normal. Anyway, bottom line is this. Washington, they say, is set to increase diplomatic pressure on Tehran within days with a proposed United Nations resolution demanding that Iran urgently remedy its noncompliance and restore access for nuclear inspections. Bloomberg is now reporting. According to a two-page draft obtained by the outlet, the U.S. is also looking to refer Iran to the United Nations Security Council over its moves to block International Atomic Energy Agency monitoring. Remember, part of this is that Iran has never really allowed full access. They just never have. Iran has always tried to control when the United Nations inspectors go in. They've never really allowed full, unrestrained, unrestricted access to anywhere in the country. They've never allowed it. And so that was part of the problem with the Barack Obama, John Kerry nuclear deal with Iran, is that, you know, we didn't have that full access. And so they were able to control when and where essentially the inspections happened. And as we know, you can't trust Iran. I remember talking about this years ago. You can't trust Iran. That's why, you know, you want my official take on Iran, my official talk show host hot take on Iran? I don't think we should ever, ever take our boots off their neck. I think the second that they try to start rebuilding some of their radar capabilities, we bomb it. I think every time they try to rebuild some of their missile capabilities, we bomb it. I think that we don't ever allow them to get their economy back on track. I just don't think that we do, because you can't trust them. So now that we have them right where we want them, let's keep them there. Because the bottom line is, and remember where we started the program, with the Houthi rebels attacking Saudi Arabia. That was my lead story this morning, as they are supposedly in dire straits. They're in Iran. And there's a conversation going on now where you have some people within Iran's government saying to the Islamic Revolutionary Guard, listen, we still have some leverage, but that leverage is slipping away by the day. So anyway, for me, I don't think that we ever let Iran recover, because you just can't trust them. I thought this was interesting. I'm going to go ahead and play this real quick. This is a video from social media. I've got the audio here, obviously. And it is a video that is absolutely heartbreaking. You know, when there's a couple of different things at play. I know that a lot of people who listen to Red Eye Radio, a lot of you,

0: and I am, by and large, pro-Donald Trump. I don't like everything that he does. Stop talking about renaming New Mexico. Just, that's dumb. But I think he's done a lot of really good things. I think that he's done some bad things. But by and large, a lot of us who are supportive of Donald Trump these days have experienced relatives or friends, people that we've had relationships with, abandon us because of our support of President Trump. So this girl, I think she's about 15 or 16 years old, she decided that she was going to film herself yelling at her mother for being a Donald Trump supporter. Yeah, listen to this.
1: Yes, you made a wrong decision, and if you apologize to me for taking away my rights and the rights of everybody who can relate to me on these videos, then we would be fine. I told you in that text, when you apologize for what you've done to this whole country, what you've had a hand in doing, you had a hand in this. You and your people did this to my country, to all of our countries.
0: Now, number one, who are you calling you people? That's number one. But number two, you think about this, and there's a number of things going on. Number one is this girl clearly is a little princess, right? So I am 24 seconds into this video. So this is where I get nice and angry. This is 24 seconds into this video. I already feel my blood boiling. And at this point, I am going up to this little princess, her room, and I am taking the door off the hinges. I'm taking away every single electronic as well. Not because we differ in opinions. That is healthy. My problem with the princess here is that she's being incredibly disrespectful.
2: What's the problem? You think it's your country and there's my way or the highway.
1: Yeah, murder is wrong. Racism is wrong. You know, he was sued over 7 times for not serving black people. What do you have to say? What do you have to say to that?
0: Okay. Now, the Trump administration and Donald Trump denies that. They never admitted that. That is a Democrat talking point from the 70s.
1: So why'd you vote for him? If you know that it's wrong that he was sued over like 5 times or 7 times for not serving black people, if you know about the rape allegations, if you know about the Epstein files and you've seen them and I've sent you all the videos, why did you still vote for him?
0: So this is obviously a ninny who gets her talking points from TikTok because she's seeing these videos, right? So the Epstein allegations, I would, if I'm the mom, I say, okay, princess, can we talk about the Epstein allegations? Because remember that Donald Trump is the one that, and the only one, by the way, that was actually working with the authorities in Florida on Epstein. He was the one that called the authorities and alerted the authorities to what Jeffrey Epstein was doing. Did you see a video about that, princess? No? Okay. Probably because TikTok isn't necessarily replete with people defending Donald Trump. But whatever. But she also calls him a racist. That is obviously has to do with closing the border and ICE and getting out the illegal aliens and so on and so forth. And I would ask this girl, okay, so what about the illegal aliens that are in this country that Donald Trump is trying to deport, that have been killing American citizens, that have been killing and raping innocent women just like you? We see a story like that, oh, I don't know about what, once a week? So I would say to Princess, if you'd like to have a conversation, we can have a conversation, but not like this.
1: Because you don't know, because you are so racist and hateful inside, and when you had the opportunity to, it came out!
3: It's not.
1: Yes? Then give me an answer. Why'd you vote for him?
3: It's not worth arguing with.
1: Yeah, because you can't give me an answer. You don't even realize what you've done. You don't realize. You aren't out there. You stay in your little bubble.
0: I'm not one to slap children across the face. I never did that with my own kids. And I would never suggest it that you do it to yours. Everybody raises their kids differently. But this kid, oh, I'd be that close. And I know that you are too. Where you're listening to this petulant little you know what? And you're thinking somewhere along the line, the parents in this relationship failed. Because they didn't teach her about respectful debate. They didn't teach her about respecting your parents.
1: There, you stay in your little bubble. You don't realize how the poor people are suffering. You don't realize how I suffered, how the people around me in Florida are suffering, how terrified those families are. But if it was you, you would care. You preach about empathy and having love for others and kindness for others, and you don't carry it out. You're a hypocrite, like the rest of you Christians who voted for Donald Trump. And wow. You can't have an argument because you know you're wrong. Just say you're wrong. It's fine. I told you I was wrong about things. Just say you're wrong. It's not that hard. For your daughter. If it's not for everybody else, then do it for your child.
0: I mean, okay. Why should this parent apologize for voting in America, where we value free and fair elections? And now, if the mom is generally sorry, then okay, whatever. You make your decisions on whether or not you should apologize. But this parent should not be browbeaten into apologizing by a spoiled, petulant little brat. And that is exactly what this is. This is a girl who is going to get out into the world, and she is going to get smacked across the head with people that don't agree with her and refuse to accept this kind of abhorrent behavior. This is the kind of girl that is celebrating the, I don't want to say the anniversary, but the 1 year mark of Charlie Kirk's assassination. Have you seen what's going on the socials? Oh yeah, that's a thing too. They're calling it the Kirkiversary. And liberals on TikTok and Instagram and so forth, they are dancing on video and posting it, talking about their excitement over the upcoming Kirkiversary. It's horrifying. But you see, this is the behavior of people on the left. Oh, and there's more to this video, and it's coming up right here on Red Eye Radio.
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0: 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Follow me on the socials at Dan Mandis Show. A lot of people reacting to this kid, a teenager yelling at her mother over voting for Donald Trump. 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
1: Who are you? Where is my mother? Where's the mother who wanted to go on mission trips to Mexico and help the poor? Where are you? Get out. Get out of my mother. It's like you've died. It's like you've all died and come back possessed.
0: Yeah, it's all the drama of a, 14, 15, maybe 16-year-old. And it's interesting with the folks that end up being, especially when you talk about parents who have adult children who disconnect. And one of the things that some people say is, well, if you want to reconnect with your adult children, admit that you were wrong, even if you don't feel like you were wrong. Nope. In my case, not going to do it.

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6: From ABC News, I'm Stephanie Officer. New info on Sunday's deadly cargo plane crash at Miami International Airport. NTSB officials saying Monday they've recovered the plane's black boxes but have yet to interview the two surviving crew members. ABC's Victor Oquendo.
7: Miami International Airport does not use EMAS. It's a system of lightweight, crushable material at the end of a runway to stop planes. At least 70 airports nationwide have installed that safety system, and the FAA credits it with saving nearly 500 lives.
6: Officials add the five victims killed were limited to the two vehicles hit when the plane overshot a runway and crashed on a nearby road. An Illinois woman is accused of murdering her child last week after allegedly texting about Lindsay Clancy, the Massachusetts mother charged with murdering her three children who blamed postpartum psychosis. ABC's Aaron Katursky.
8: While her husband was out of state, police say Corey Walsh hanged her two-year-old son from a rafter in the basement of the family home in Frankfort and then began stabbing herself in an upstairs bathtub. Court records said Walsh told police she did this to her baby because he was the devil. Her attorney said she was having a psychotic episode. Witnesses told police Walsh had recently become very invested in the Lindsay Clancy murder trial, which ended with the jury deadlocked.
9: Brooklyn, New York, an ocean of colors, flavors, and music Monday for the 59th annual West Indian American Day Parade. Toca Pioneer Kess of Trinidad's Kess the Band, honorary Grand Marshal, with Jamaica's Buju Banton. Kess told me it's about time Soca gets the recognition it deserves.
10: It is an honor to have a page in the story. You know, I want to do my part and push my part and open the way and open the pathway for the younger ones as well too, and preserve the history and bring all of that in the forefront and get people to really know who we are. Now is the time. The doors have opened. Now let's showcase and show people who we are and why we are important for the world now.
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9: Russia and North Korea opened the first road bridge across their shared border Monday. A close call over Los Angeles.
13: The United Airlines Boeing 737 MAX 9 was landing at LAX from Orlando on Monday when the pilots alerted air traffic control a drone almost hit them. The audio from ATC.com.
14: United 325, just at our present position at about 4,000, we had a drone go right by the aircraft.
15: Oh, okay. Did you see color rotors?
14: We did. We thought it was a bird at first. It was so close, but maybe quadcopter style.
13: Other pilots were warned about drone activity in the area. The United flight landed safely. Alex Stone, ABC News, Los Angeles.
9: Labor Day does not just mark the unofficial end of summer, it's the official start to the school year. And the American Academy of Pediatrics is reminding parents to limit their kids' screen time.
16: It's not just about the screen time, it's about how can we find high-quality digital media, it's about how we're using it together and learning from it, and then it's also about the digital designs that may or may not align with children's well-being and development.
9: Dr. Tiffany Munzer, assistant professor of pediatrics at the University of Michigan, says it's important to be transparent with kids. The TSA has launched a new program called Gateside by TSA PreCheck, allowing eligible members without a plane ticket to go through airport security to meet someone at their gate. I'm Stephanie Officer, ABC News.
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19: 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I feel like I've got 3 days of news to get through in this radio show, so let's get right to it. The latest on Iran. This has now come down in the last, it looks like the last hour or so. The headline is scores wounded as Iranian-backed Houthis attack Saudi Arabia. So this is an obvious escalation, and throughout the morning we'll talk a little bit about Iran as they continue to escalate. I believe that what's happening with Iran is that it is an escalation on their part, but what they're really trying to do is this is sort of a last gasp, if you will. But here's what happened with Saudi Arabia. Saudi-led coalition forces are vowing a resolute response to a wave of attacks from Yemen's Iran-backed Houthi rebels early Tuesday morning that they say, Saudi Arabia says, wounded at least 73 civilians. They say that they described the attacks as senseless, saying Houthi forces had targeted civilian and economic sites. And so this is something now that the Iranians and the Houthi rebels, because as you know, the Iranians back the Houthi rebels. And so this is, by and large, an attack by Iran on Saudi Arabia. This is Iran attacking our interests in the Middle East and our allies in the Middle East as well as this war continues. They say despite efforts to stay clear of America's war with Iran, Saudi Arabia faced missile attacks from the Houthis back in July, ending a four-year de facto ceasefire between the rebel group and the kingdom. They do say that women and children were among the wounded in Tuesday's attacks, and so they say the attacks constitute a blatant violation of the kingdom's sovereignty and a direct threat to the security and the safety of its citizens and residents. Well, this isn't a surprise, folks. I mean, if I were Saudi Arabia, I would do everything in my power to help the United States end this war, because this is the kind of thing that Saudi Arabia is going to have to face, because Iran, as I said, a couple of things are going on. Number one is that here we are coming off of a Labor Day weekend with gas prices escalating, gas prices continuing to go up. But also there were some articles in, I think, the Wall Street Journal, I think the other one was Reuters, where they're talking about how this really is for Iran. They are at their last days, if you will. The Iranian government, the Islamic Revolutionary Guard. Word is that inside the Iranian government, you do have now some members of the government trying to convince the Islamic Revolutionary Guard there in Iran, this is over. And we need to, right now, what we need to do is we need to negotiate some sort of a settlement while we still actually have something to negotiate with. Because the longer that this goes, the worse it is for the Iranians. President Trump, over the Labor Day weekend, He posted a meme, and it was a great meme, where it was basically the entire Iranian Navy, and it was at the bottom of the sea. And it had the Iranian flag on it and everything else. And so this is, you know, the President Trump is, you know, our president, also troller in chief. So let me just go through some of the things that we've seen over the last couple of days related to Iran. So again, coming off Labor Day weekend, oil and gas prices, of course, do continue to skyrocket. That is bad news for the Republicans heading into the midterms, as everyone knows. It's also bad news for you, for us driving around this evening, for you truckers out on the road as well. Clearly bad news for you with the price of diesel continuing to go up. There's more news regarding Iran over the last several days, you know, just to get you caught up.
20: Iran says it's going to create an exclusion zone in the Strait of Hormuz. They want to control what ships enter and leave the strait.
19: Really?
20: But they're not saying yet or any details as to how they plan to enforce that zone.
19: So this was on Fox News over the last, 24 hours, I think. So the Iranians, of course, you know, they're talking big as they are now announcing this, as you just heard, this new exclusion zone. Basically, what they're saying is that they're going to be expanding their control over the Strait of Hormuz. You heard Steve Harrigan there with Fox News saying, well, they're not telling us how they're going to do this, just that they're going to do this. Now, realize that part of this is just, you know, perhaps Iran doing what Iran does. They saber rattle, but, you know, certainly as Saudi Arabia found out, Iran does have the ability to do what they need to do, which is, of course, fund and control the Houthi rebels to go after our allies in the Middle East. So, you know, they do have obviously some teeth behind their threats. So this could be saber rattling. They do have to portray strength to their people in Iran. They're not really saying how they intend to expand that control. Now, the good news is that, yes, we have been able to get some tankers through, escorting them through the Strait of Hormuz with our military. That has been an ongoing conversation. That is obviously a very good thing. But what has become clear, and if you had to get gas over the weekend like I did, you know this firsthand, is that, yes, even though we've been able to escort ships through the Strait of Hormuz, we are still, they say, at record highs as far as gas prices go this Labor Day weekend. So regardless as to what the president says, and, you know, he says this often, that we're not getting enough oil through the Strait of Hormuz, that the president obviously would have to acknowledge that. The president also, though, says that, yeah, you know what? We have complete control over the Strait of Hormuz. Clearly we don't. He does say, on the one hand, that, yes, it is still restricted, but he'll, on the other hand, definitely say that we do have complete control. Oftentimes, President Trump talking out of both sides of his mouth, one of the things I believe the president is doing is he is talking about how we control the Iranian ports, while at the same time saying that we do have complete control over the Strait. We clearly don't. We still have severe restrictions on the number of ships getting through the Strait of Hormuz, but this is what the president does. I don't know about you. It's been a little frustrating for me watching this whole thing take place. But here's what we know. Despite the president saying that we have control over the Strait, gas prices are still way high. Now, as you probably know, it takes a while for what is going on in the Strait of Hormuz to hit the gas tanks. We all know that. So we'll have to see ultimately what happens. The Daily Mail has a great story on how the United States was able to clear the Strait of Hormuz of all of those mines. And so it does look like the Strait has been cleared of a lot of these mines. We'll get into some of the details on that incredible story later on in the broadcast. But, you know, there's no doubt about it that we as Americans are suffering. And we need to figure out a way, Donald Trump needs to figure out a way to lower gas prices. Over the last couple of days, Iran has launched ballistic missiles at our U.S. warships. This happened again over the Labor Day weekend. So we blasted three, not one, not two, but three of their oil tankers.
20: This move by Iran comes after the U.S. hit three Iranian oil tankers on Saturday. The U.S. attacks were in response, retaliation for an Iranian attack. Iran tried to hit two U.S. ships, warships in the region. While that attack failed with ballistic missiles, many saw it as a dangerous escalation because it was not commercial shipping being targeted, but U.S. warships. And U.S. officials continue to say that they are escorting more and more ships through the strait each week.
19: Yep, and that is part of what I was mentioning earlier. We got a lot of ships. Apparently now they say more and more that are getting through the strait, but so far we're not seeing an impact on our gas prices as they continue to go up. They continue to rise. And this is why I believe that this Venezuela oil deal that we have with Venezuela that we're working on is so important. Now, not everybody agrees with me. This is one of the things that I've noticed about the Venezuelan oil deal is that, you know, some conservatives think that this is a great idea, and I'm going to say that's me. Others think it's not a great idea, and that's fine as well. We will all have to agree to disagree. I respect everyone's opinion. But here's the reason why I like the Venezuelan oil deal is because the more powerful Venezuela becomes, the more powerful that we become in the oil producing business, the more we neutralize Iran, the more we neutralize the Middle East. And I do believe, because some people are saying, how is this America first? I believe that it's America first because this makes America stronger. It does. Did you see what Reuters reported? Big Saturday article on how Iran's leverage is weakening big time. Part of that weakening leverage is that the more that Venezuela continues to work on getting more oil out of the ground years from now, this is not going to help us today or tomorrow, but years from now, when Venezuela hopefully is up to full oil producing power, that will denigrate Iran's leverage in the Middle East because they're the ones that are politicizing the Strait of Hormuz. And so, yeah, over the weekend, big Saturday article, Iran's leverage is weakening. We know that their economy is in tatters. The global oil market has begun to adapt to this disruption, especially their weaponization of the Strait of Hormuz. And so part of what the Wall Street Journal and Reuters and other places are reporting on is that the longer that this thing goes on, the weaker Iran's grip on the oil market becomes. This is Energy Secretary Chris Wright, and he says, yeah, we got this.
1: We know every ship, the name of the ship, what it's carrying, you know, in these convoys we're pushing. So we did indeed get just under 18 million barrels of crude in a 24-hour period earlier last week. And the running average right now is over 9 million barrels a day.
19: And that's good news. Obviously, we need to figure out any way we possibly can to lower gas prices. And again, the thing with Venezuela, that's not going to help us for years down the road. I'm going to talk about the whole Venezuelan oil deal a little bit later on in the program. I just kind of want to give you sort of an overview of what is going on with Iran. So we do now have Reuters, the Wall Street Journal, both saying, yes, Iran's top political leaders, they are now being urged to end the war. They have to do it without looking like they lost. That is incredibly important to Iran and the Islamic Revolutionary Guard. But they do need some sort of an off-ramp. And that's probably what Donald Trump is going to consider at some point is, okay, how do I help Iran get out of this mess so that we can just end this? And that's what Donald Trump needs to do to help lower our gas prices. Iran does need this off-ramp. They need one, I would say this, before their country simply implodes. Because Iran, I mean, everybody knows what is going on with their economy. We have just decimated their economy. Thank you to Scott Bessent. The more we are able to get ships through their blockade, while we're able to block their ports, we do untold damage to their economy. So more ships getting through the Strait of Hormuz as their ports are blocked and their economy is being obliterated by the United States as we go after not only their economy, but we also sanction countries that are trying to do business with Iran And we are definitely on the right track. I'm going to tell you that I've been very pessimistic on this war for a long time. Tonight, I'm starting to feel actually more encouraged. Coming up, some great words of wisdom from none other than Senator John Kennedy. I love what he had to say. The phone number, 866-90-RED-EYE, 866-907-3339. If you can't call in, text in 615-737-9986. Got a lot more straight ahead. 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

0: 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Hope you are doing well. The phone number again, 866-90-RED-EYE. And if you want to, if you can't call in, you can text in. And I got to tell you, 615-737-9986. And the discussion about Venezuelan oil and whether or not this is going to be good for our economy. Number one, yeah, I believe that it will be. It's a long ways down the road. Trust me when I say I understand that. I think that what the president is looking to do right now as we head into the midterms here in 2026, got the midterms, then it's his last 2 years in office. And so I think the deal with Venezuela is what I would call one of those legacy moves that the president is trying to do something that will help America in the long run. And this is one of those things where, because you know how oftentimes, and Gary and Eric, they talk about this all the time. I know that I do as well during my morning show in Nashville, where, you know, there's some presidents, well, all presidents, when you look at their term in office, you look at their time in office, you can't really judge them based on the decisions that they make right now. Sometimes it takes a long time for their decisions to either, you know, bear fruit or to implode. And that's just the way that it is. And so sometimes what looks really smart on a given day, 5, 10, 15, 20 years later, you look back and you think, boy, that was an absolute train wreck. For me, for the Venezuela thing, I think what Donald Trump is trying to do is he is trying to set America up for lower gas prices for the long run. And I think that in 20, 30, 40, 50 years, we are going to look back on this move by Donald Trump and say, yes, that changed gas prices. That changed America's economy for the better, courtesy of Donald Trump. So I think it's a legacy move for the president. And again, a lot of people agree, a lot of people disagree. Ultimately, we'll have to see what happens. By the way, somebody pointed out on the text line that I'm using, 615-737-9986, saying that, like to point out that gas prices right now, they are still lower than they were 4 years ago under Joe Biden. That is true. I mean, I do understand that not everybody wants to hear that, well, hey, you know, gas prices or inflation, they're still under where Joe Biden had it at his peak. I totally get that, and I understand that. But right now, we are dealing with where we are currently, and the impact of the war in Iran and other things have been having on our gas prices. And so, yes, you are right. A couple of different things can be true. Joe Biden had us in a far, far different place, a far worse place than Donald Trump did. That is most certainly true. But at the end of the day, the question is, heading into the midterm elections, from a purely political standpoint, are prices higher at not only the pump, but also are they higher at the grocery store? Not 4 years ago, but where they were, you know, just a year or two ago when Donald Trump took office. The sad reality, that is yes, that does not help us in the midterm elections. Got a lot more straight ahead on Red Eye Radio.
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0: NTSB investigators say they've located the plane's black boxes, but have yet to interview the two surviving crew members on board after Sunday's deadly Amazon cargo plane crash in Miami. ABC News aviation analyst John Nance.
1: One of the key elements in here is going to be at the speed at which they approach the runway, apparently almost 190 miles an hour, and the speed at which they rocketed off the other end, 128 miles an hour. That's a tremendous amount of energy for a 300,000 pound airplane.
0: Officials say the Amazon jet left the runway and slammed into vehicles on a nearby road, killing five people on the ground. A $25,000 reward now being offered for info leading to the suspect accused of killing a Mississippi sheriff's deputy in the line of duty. Claiborne County Sheriff Edward Good says 45-year-old Terrian Bailey was shot responding to a robbery.
2: Officer Bailey was dedicated to this community. He lived.
3: How did I lose weight? And I did. Lean, right here. I did. I love this stuff. Listen, Brickhouse Nutrition been with me for a long time. So chatting with Miles, I'm up at like 235. True story, I never minded being 235, but you know what minded? 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I said, I got to lose some LBs, Miles. 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
1: Obviously, I can't mention it enough. Midterm elections are coming up. And as Gary and Eric tell you, and they're absolutely right, where prices are everything. You know, you can point to, and I've got a list of positive things that are going on with our economy right now. But at the end of the day, people talk about what is happening at the gas pump and what is happening in the grocery store. And again, are prices better than Joe Biden's peak? Yes, they are with Joe Biden's peak. But where are they here as it relates to the last couple of years? They are definitely higher. The other problem we have is that the gasoline prices, the prices at the pump, are directly a reflection of what we are doing in Iran. And so while we can say, yes, we are cheaper than Joe Biden at his peak, the bottom line is we are more expensive than we were in the last couple of years when Donald Trump took over. So that's a big problem. Anyway, a lot of positives in the economy right now. The jobs market, we had those great jobs numbers, Thursday, Friday they came out last week. We didn't end up in a recession. A lot of folks predicted we would end up in a recession. We didn't. The stock market is strong. Lots of investment going on as well. Inflation is still higher. Core inflation, though, that's taking out the always volatile food and energy. That is not nearly as bad as it was. So that's good. Wages have been growing as well. Not necessarily keeping up with inflation, but real close. So do I have some concerns about the economy? Yes, I do. Is it as bad as some people say? I would say no, that it's not. Do I see light at the end of the tunnel with the Iranian war, which I've been very pessimistic on lately? Yes, I do see light at the end of the tunnel. Fingers crossed. This isn't, you know, when it's Reuters and the Wall Street Journal predicting that the end could be near because of the dynamics that are going on within Iran. That's not Donald Trump talking and bloviating like the president does. I love the president, but let's all be honest. He bloviates. He talks a lot, and sometimes he talks out of his you-know-where. He does. They want to make a deal. No, they don't want to make a deal. If they wanted to make a deal, they would have made a deal. Don't even get me started on that. But when the Wall Street Journal and Reuters also reporting that they are talking about and considering ways to get out of this war, looking like they can pull out some sort of a victory, some sort of an off-ramp, then that is very good news. 615-737-9986 is the phone number. 866-90-RED-EYE is the phone number. 866-907-3339. Have you guys noticed that with the whole Lindsey Clancy trial, which is, of course, as you probably know, ended in a retrial on Friday, they're now trying to decide what they're going to do next. But have you noticed that motherhood is being villainized? There are so many disturbing things that have come out of this Lindsey Clancy trial. Now, had you told me when this whole thing started, and you all know what it is, right? Lindsey Clancy, she basically, in my opinion, she murdered, but she killed her three kids. And she claims that it was postpartum depression. It was the medications. You know, she didn't have enough medications. She didn't have the right medications, so on and so forth. And you have all of these women. This is the craziness with it. You have all of these women that are defending Lindsey Clancy after she took her kids into the basement and murdered them. Sent her husband out, clearly premeditated, sends her husband out to go to the drugstore, pick up some food all the way across town so that she could murder her three children, takes them down into the basement, and then she herself jumps out the window trying to commit suicide. Ultimately, she ended up paralyzed, and now she has been on trial. And again, it ended in a mistrial. One brave juror. You had all of these jurors that were willing to allow her to I'm not going to say she would get off scot-free. She wouldn't, but she would go to a mental health institution as opposed to a prison. And the majority of the jury wanted to send her to a mental institution, you know, get some psychiatric help.

0: as opposed to the prison. Well, there is one juror who said no, Lindsey Clancy belongs in prison. They couldn't come to an agreement, so they ended up in a mistrial. We don't know what's going to happen next. But, you know, there's a lot of disturbing things. In the news today, there is a story of a crime that happened back in June where a mother and her mother killed their four kids. There's another story that came out over the last few days of a woman in Chicago who killed her child. And this was a woman who apparently was very active in the Lindsey Clancy, you know, message boards and, you know, the chat rooms and all of that. Yeah. And I hate to say it, but if Lindsey Clancy ultimately ends up getting away with this and not going to an actual prison to serve hard time for the murders, in my opinion, that she committed, well, then I think we're going to find out exactly how sick our society has become. Because we're going to see women do these horrible, horrible things. I want to play you a piece of audio. This is a very disturbing piece of audio, but it's indicative of what we're seeing on the socials right now, where you do have this villainization of motherhood. Listen to this.
1: And then I get pregnant and I have a daughter. I have a girl. Oh my God. Dream come true. I was like, this is great. I have been severely disappointed with the dream. My husband works a lot more than he used to, so spending time with him, it's not like it used to be. I can't take a shit by myself. I can't eat when I want to. I can't go out and just get a Dunkin' whenever I want to. I can't film a video whenever I want to. I can't.
0: I think this woman is nuts.
1: I can't scream whenever I want to. I can't go to dinner whenever I want to. Dream bigger. Dream bigger. Do not try to make the family that you've always wanted. Don't even do it. Don't do it. Go be hot. Go create your family with friends and experiences and yourself and your spirituality and nature, because hot take, it's not worth it.
0: So she says, hot take, it's not worth it. Do you know, it's interesting. Now, number one, I by the way, I posted this on my socials at Dan Mandis Show, but you know, I watched this video. Number one, I'm trying to figure out if it's actually real because we don't see a baby in there. But the other question that I would have is, girlfriend, your baby sounds like, you know, he or she, it's a she, is, I don't know, about 3 or 4 months, right? My grandson, I just spent some time with my grandson over the last couple of days, and he's about 3.5 months. So that sounds exactly like how my grandson cries. If you're so miserable, give your baby up for adoption for the sake of the baby, right? If you're so miserable, newborn babies and small babies, they are adoption gold. And so for the sake of the baby, give it up for adoption. And if I were the authorities, you know, if I don't know who this woman is, or where she is, and by the way, when I utilize the term woman, definitely using that term loosely, but she's certainly no mother. But wherever she is, if somebody knows who this woman is, I would absolutely report her to the authorities.
1: Do not have children. Do not do it to yourself. There is no return receipt. The rage I have inside of me.
0: Right there. The rage, she says, that I have inside of me. I hope somebody's paying attention in her state. Because to me, this is all part of motherhood being villainized. But also, it sounds like she's threatening this baby.
1: The depression and the wanting to I have inside of me, even with a supportive partner, even with a person that's your help, that's your village sometimes, it doesn't matter. It doesn't matter. It's still sucks, because a baby for many, many, many, many years, not just a newborn, for many years, they are a parasite. And that means that they will not only suck every thing of your energy, but they will also suck every ounce of your soul from your body. Don't do it.
0: I mean, again, give it up for adoption. This is not difficult. You know, my opinion is the baby would be better off without this woman as a mother, because clearly she is not. And this is part of the dynamic in America of the Lindsey Clancy trial, is all of these people are supporting and standing up for and defending Lindsey Clancy. And part of that dynamic, again, is villainizing mothers. And that is absolutely wrong. Got a lot more straight ahead on Red Eye Radio.
2: 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Of course, you want your supplement to work for you, and you want to know you can trust the brand. I've been trusting Relief Factor for a while now. 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

0: 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I get it. 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Families are under attack. By the way, did you hear what Donald Trump wants to do to save families? Details straight ahead. 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
6: Fights on over 9/11, 25 years ago this Friday. It's primary eve here in Rhode Island. The polls open tomorrow. Thousands already cast their ballots. In sports, the deal's finally done. Breaking Patriots news in the night. Christian Gonzalez, the NFL's richest ever defensive back. Season opener is on the way Wednesday night at Seattle. WPRO AccuWeather. What a start to the week. Labor Day, a beautiful wrap-up to the summer season. Mostly nice week on the way, the first part of the week. Looks like we may turn a little unsettled. Chances some showers perhaps Wednesday into Thursday. Let's kick off the morning with your full forecast details. I know the party is over. Official fall. Well, not official fall arrives. It really feels like it now. Good morning. I'm Bill Haberman. This is the WPRO First News at 5 o'clock. I missed you all last week. We're back this morning. Hard at it. Meteorologist Joe Lundberg is also up bright and early with us this morning in the Seascape Lawn Care Weather Center. Don't wait till spring. If your lawn's looking tired, the best time for a thicker, greener lawn isn't next spring. It is right now. Online, seascapeinc.com. 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
7: Good morning, Bill. Today's going to be a really nice day. Sunshine will be filtered through some high clouds at times. Our high temperature this afternoon will get to about 82. And tonight, fair skies with a low of 61. We'll see clouds and some sunshine tomorrow. It'll become breezy with time, and the humidity will come up, the high 79. Then a cold front will slide into the area on Thursday. With it, we'll see more clouds and sun. It'll be breezy, warm, but humid. And there's a chance for a shower and thunderstorm throughout the day, although a good bit of the day will end up rain-free. Thursday's high 83. In the wake of that front, clouds will give way to increasing amounts of sunshine Friday, and it will turn less humid with a high of 76. Saturday looks beautiful with sunshine and a high of 75. With WPRO's exclusive AccuWeather, I'm meteorologist Joe Lundberg.
6: I couldn't beat the day on Monday. It was a beautiful day. It was pleasantly warm. Those blue skies, 81 degrees, the high temperature. What a wrap-up to the summer season. Got there right around 2 o'clock in the afternoon. Record for the day, 96. The normal high this time of year is 78 degrees. Getting a little bit warmer than that. Sunrise should get a good good look at 6:19 this morning. Sun is going to set at 7:07 this evening. The AccuWeather radars are quiet. No advisories in place. The National Weather Service office at Taunton, Massachusetts. Again, you'll notice that out the door this morning, temperatures are mostly mid to upper 50s this morning, right around 60 here in the Providence metro area. Skies partly to mostly cloudy to start the day. Winds are light and out of the west. We start the day 55 degrees down along the coast with calm winds at westerly 55. It's 58 degrees to the north and west at Smithfield. Steady barometer here, light westerly breeze at 6. Current temperature starts the day at 60 degrees. WPR News time is 5:03. Your top stories this morning from the Rye-High Home Improvement Specialist News Center. From New York, the fight is on in earnest. Demands that Zohran Mamdani stay away from 9/11 memorial services. We are marking 25 years this coming up Friday. Let's bring in reporter Jaisha Patel with more on that story this morning.
8: Mayor Mamdani says he will be in attendance. He'll be the first Muslim mayor to do so. And almost every mayor before him has attended this ceremony. Family members who lost loved ones on 9/11 have started an online petition, which has nearly 100,000 signatures, calling for Mayor Mamdani to not attend the remembrance ceremony Friday. Former Governor George Pataki has come out and said the same. And yesterday, former Mayor Rudy Giuliani made baseless claims that Mayor Mamdani doesn't believe 9/11 was a terrorist attack. So some are calling Giuliani's comments anti-Muslim.
6: And again, that is reporter Jaisha Patel reporting this morning from New York. Jean's going to have much more in this story coming up. The news in Jean Valicenti. He's going to be in New York for the second half of the week, and I'll have much more in that story as well. Brewing controversy in New York over 9/11. WPR News time is 5:04. Of course, the big story here at home, the eve of the state's primary, which is on the way for tomorrow. Already thousands of people have cast early votes and sent mail-in ballots to the Board of Election. The polls will be opening up tomorrow. Now, in regard to the flap of last week here on WPRO, did anything happen here Friday? The station says there's no legal basis for the equal time demands of the governor, who was upset over the comments of the Attorney General, Peter Nerono, made in an appearance earlier Friday here on WPRO. Again, full coverage is on the way coming up. We're going to split the frequencies coming up at the Patriots. Everything's going on Wednesday. The Patriots opener is going to be on 99.7 FM and down the dial on 790. Primary results AM 630. We'll split it up coming up on Wednesday, of course, which is a primary day tomorrow. Next step in Lindsey Clancy's saga remains to be determined after last week's mistrial. Let's bring aboard ABC's Aaron Katursky with more on that story. Aaron was in Plymouth for coverage of those deliberations that ended with the mistrial declaration on Friday.
9: This jury, at least according to Lindsey Clancy's attorney, Kevin Reddington, split 11-1 in favor of finding her not guilty by lack of criminal responsibility, by reason of insanity, because, as the defense argued, her postpartum psychosis made her follow a voice in her head telling her to do the unimaginable. The lone holdout, according to Reddington, was someone who was not applying the law that requires a defendant to be found guilty beyond a reasonable doubt.
6: And again, that's ABC's Aaron Katursky with the latest on Lindsey Clancy. More in southeastern Massachusetts. Investigation continues. There were a weekend shooting at a house party in Taunton. One person was dead. At least seven others were hurt. No word yet on suspects nor motive in that attack in Taunton, Mass. Over the weekend. Speaking of investigations, we continue in Miami. That deadly cargo jet mishap. Five dead, five injured there as that cargo jet overshoots the runway. Let's bring aboard ABC's Alex Stone with more on that story this morning.
10: The Boeing 767 traveled almost a quarter of a mile beyond the end of the runway, according to NTSB investigators who are documenting the scene. NTSB Chair Jennifer Homendy says a plane hit two vehicles, including a white van, as it went off the runway.
11: In the van were seven persons on board.
10: Then it went through a perimeter fence and hit a Toyota Corolla. She says her teams have now collected the cockpit voice and data recorders as they try to better understand what went wrong. Alex Stone, ABC News.
6: All righty, Alex Stone with the PR News. Time is 5:06. Let's head around New England this morning. No school at Springfield, Mass. Today because of a cyber attack there. The school's announced classes will be canceled all day today because of the incident. As they described, interrupted the service of systems necessary for essential school operations there. All staff being told to stay off the district systems until more is known about the incident. Again, that's a cyber attack in Springfield, Mass.
12: Crews working to remove the wreckage of a small rental plane that crashed over the weekend in Ludlow, Massachusetts, killing two over the weekend. It was a Piper 28A, which was rented from a firm in Plymouth, Alpha One Flight. It crashed around 9:15 Saturday night at Ludlow in Massachusetts. On Labor Day, everyone was ordered out of the water at Wells Beach in Maine after a great white shark was spotted off the beach there. Fire department says the call came in. That shark about 200 yards off the shore there. There were no lifeguards on duty because of staffing issues. Still, they ordered people out of the water at Wells Beach in Maine. News across the U.S. this morning, speaking of the beach, state of emergency is in Hawaii as Hurricane Lowell churns across the Pacific. Here's ABC National Meteorologist Jeff Smith with more.
13: The surf is going to be monstrous, up to 30 feet in some cases, and rainfall will be big as well. Up to 16 inches on Kauai, parts of the Big Island 4 to 8 inches. Meanwhile, big surf heading toward the Southern California coastline with offshore and weakening Tropical Storm Marie. Luckily for the rest of the country, things quieting down as we head home from the Labor Day weekend.
12: Again, that's ABC National Meteorologist Jeff Smith. Get more from ABC's Alex Stone, as Gene would say, a little extra in his envelope this morning. Had a close call at LAX. He's covering aviation issues at the drone and a United Airlines flight there.
10: The United Airlines Boeing 737 MAX 9 was landing at LAX from Orlando on Monday when the pilots alerted air traffic control a drone almost hit them. 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
14: United 325, just at our present position at about 4,000, we had a drone go right by the aircraft.
15: Oh, okay. Did you see color rotors?
14: We thought it was a bird at first. It was so close, but maybe quadcopter style.
10: Other pilots were warned about drone activity in the area. The United flight landed safely. Alex Stone, ABC News, Los Angeles.
12: All right, we're hearing from a college student out west who jumped through the window of a fast food restaurant to protect workers inside. Here's ABC's Melissa Adan.
16: My body was like, you got to get through that drive-thru window.
17: Luca Opperman was waiting in the drive-thru of an In-N-Out Burger in Lake Elsinore, California, when he says he heard loud yelling inside the restaurant.
16: He's banging on the counter with this, like, baseball bat-sized stick.
17: The quick-thinking athlete grabbed a spatula and confronted 53-year-old Antoinette Sanchez, who was allegedly angry about her food. Opperman tackled the woman after she swung the stick, taking it away from her.
16: Just doing what I can, you know.
17: Just last month, a 24-year-old man opened fire in a Twin Falls, Idaho In-N-Out Burger, killing three and wounding seven.
12: And again, that's ABC's Melissa Adan reporting this morning. Let's head on around the world this morning. Incident that's being felt here in southern New England. At least 25 people, mostly teenagers, killed in a traffic accident in the Cape Verde Islands. Happened over the weekend. It occurred on a route through a mountainous area of Fogo Island on Saturday. It involved a passenger bus. Several other people were injured as well. The president of Cape Verde, Jose Nieves, calling the accident a catastrophe in a statement on his Facebook page. Germany's chancellor has doubled down on pushing through unpopular reforms after a far-right party surged to a landslide victory in a regional election with a good chance of forming the first far-right government since the Nazi era. Chancellor Friedrich Merz says his center-right Christian Democratic Union was deeply shocked by what he called the most serious election defeat the CDU had suffered for decades. The Houthis have ignited fires at several oil facilities and utilities in Saudi Arabia's southern region, injuring 70 people. A spokesperson for the Saudi-led coalition fighting in Yemen says the attacks hit civilian and economic facilities in several Saudi cities. U.S. Southern Command has sunk another Ecuadorian vessel that the U.S. said was linked to a criminal group. The sinking, the latest action by the U.S. against boats and vessels there. Southern Command says that the Joint Task Force intercepted a floating refueling station that supported illicit drug trafficking at sea in the Eastern Pacific. Nepal on Monday holding a day of mourning to remember those killed in the August 26th flooding there. Flags lowered at government offices. Families concluded mourning rituals. The floods have killed at least 1,300 people in Nepal and Tibet and left at least 5,000 others missing. The former Assad government was constructing a nuclear reactor that was being designed for possible use to make nuclear weapons. This, according to the head of the International Atomic Energy Agency, says ABC's Chuck Sievertson.
18: The potential for making nuke bombs was always denied, but there was a very serious concern about the possibility, says the Director General of the UN Atomic Agency, Rafael Grossi, at the agency's meeting in Vienna. Syria was believed to have operated an extensive, undeclared nuclear program under former President Bashar al-Assad that included a nuclear reactor built by North Korea. After Assad's ouster, the new government agreed to give agency inspectors access to suspected former nuclear sites.
12: And again, that is ABC's Chuck Sievertson reporting this morning. Let's continue on. The Pope, Pope Leo, has unveiled a fresco at the sanctuary where he prayed after his election last year. During a visit to the sanctuary, Leo unveiled a permanent sign of his devotion to the place. He's displayed the portrait before celebrating Mass with fellow Augustinian brothers at the sanctuary in the medieval village of Gananzio, south of Rome. King Charles has authorized the release of a letter clarifying the status of Prince Harry and wife Meghan Markle that they've returned to the UK. Let's bring aboard ABC's Sherry Preston with more on that story.
19: King Charles has authorized the release of a letter clarifying that Prince Harry and his wife Meghan, while still the Duke and Duchess of Sussex, will remain what they have been since they left the UK, non-working royals. That means they will not be allowed to use the titles his or her Royal Highness. It means their charity work will be carried out in a private capacity. They will not be speaking on behalf of the King or Buckingham Palace. It also means any security issues the couple have been worried about will be their responsibility. The letter goes on to state the King authorized its release to help avoid confusion about Harry and Meghan's status. Sherry Preston, ABC News.
12: Coming up is the WPRO First News continues. WPRO Business News on the way. Meteorologist Joe Lundberg is on the way back with the AccuWeather forecast. Well, Sports Roundup's going to start. Breaking news on the Patriots in the night. The deal is done with Christian Gonzalez.
20: How did I lose weight? And I did. 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
12: Good morning, WPR News. Time is 5:14. It's already Tuesday. Yeah, the party is over, huh? Where did it go? Summer? It came and went. Although, pretty good summer, I think, weather-wise. A little hot around July 4th, but again, the extreme heat, for the most part, stayed away. And again, we're going to stay pretty nice, especially for the, again, the first to the middle part of the week. A little bit more unsettled. We get a rain threat in here on Thursday, perhaps. Not a heck of a lot. Maybe a shower or thunderstorm. Temperatures today and tomorrow, right around 80 degrees. We'll dip to around 60 tonight. Mix of sun and clouds on the way both days. We'll turn a little bit more humid coming up tomorrow. As always, your full forecast details are coming up in just a couple of minutes as the WPRO First News continues. Let's roll on now. WPRO Business News. Overseas markets and Wall Street's futures are down. Concerns of the war in the Middle East. China says its exports are up 25% year on year in August, driven by strong demand for cars and high-tech items. Japan says its economy grew at a slightly faster annual pace in the April to June quarter than earlier reported. Let's bring aboard Nathan Bove, who's up bright and early with us, kicking off the new week on our Tuesday after Labor Day, as he joins us with the Money Talk Morning Market Preview.
0: Good morning. U.S. equity markets are coming off a mixed week. The Nasdaq rose 0.4%, while the S&P 500 was flat during the period. The Dow Jones Industrial Average lost some ground, declining 0.25% on the week. Most sectors of the stock market were down, with energy the major winner. Oil prices rose to six-week highs on Monday night after Iran and the U.S. exchanged strikes over the weekend. Brent crude, the international benchmark, traded last at $97.30 a barrel. Crude prices have surged in the past month as the U.S. Iran war continues, putting upward pressure on treasury yields as traders grow worried that the elevated energy prices will drive inflation higher. The Fed is due to hold a monetary policy meeting next week. Traders are pricing in a 60% chance that the central bank will hike rates by a quarter percentage point after the meeting. Those odds could change this week with wholesale and consumer inflation data due Thursday and Friday, respectively. I'm Nathan Beauvais of the SOA Financial Group. 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
12: All right, a couple of more stories this morning. Business news. Jaguar's announced it's going to cut 4,000 jobs around the world to reduce its costs and compete with cheaper Chinese electric car maker. Here's ABC's Chuck Sievertson.
18: Jaguar Land Rover says it aims to achieve $2.3 billion in savings over the next 2 years. Its chief executive says the auto industry faces challenges with technological changes and geopolitical uncertainty, including U.S. tariffs. The savings will support investments in electric and digital technologies. Most job cuts are expected in the UK, where the company employs around 34,000 people.
12: And again, that's ABC's Chuck Sievertson reporting this morning. Gas prices here in the U.S. have hit a record high for Labor Day weekend. $4.14 a gallon, nearly a dollar more than last year, surpassing the previous record, 2012, when we're $3.82 a gallon. And they say, of course, much of this is the war. We all know that. Also, U.S. refineries working at 98% of capacities, many in the unusually harsh Texas heat. There are problems, or a hurricane knocked some of those systems offline. They say those prices will continue to remain high. This news here at home, Providence-based Bally's appointed a new chief financial officer after the resignation of its VP and CFO. That resignation was announced on Friday. Of course, Bally's announcing struggling with debt-related issues. Also, several of its projects are lagging. Strike continues up in Boston. Speaking of gaming, 1,300 unionized workers in Encore Boston spending Labor Day on the picket lines. Talks with Wynn Resorts remain at a standstill. That strike began on Friday. Unions representing housekeepers, cooks, servers, bartenders, slot attendants, warehouse workers, drivers, and other employees, again, all on strike at Encore Boston. Let's run the numbers right now. Some of the big movers in pre-market trading. We have NVIDIA. Their shares nearly even Steven in the early going. We also have Intel, which is up 2.5%. Micron is also up as well, just under, again, just under 1% in pre-market trading. Let's see how the commodities are doing right now. Oil prices, they are both up. West Texas Intermediary is up 3% right now, just over $94 a barrel. North Sea Light Sweet Brent Crude up 2%, trading just under $90 a barrel. The futures right now, negative territory. Dow futures down 446. We have the S&P down 27, and the NASDAQ is off 39. That's your business news at 519. As we head on back to the Seascape Lawn Care Weather Center and bring aboard meteorologist Joe Lundberg with the WPRO AccuWeather Forecast.
7: Good morning, Bill. Today's going to be a really nice day. Sunshine will be filtered through some high clouds at times. Our high temperature this afternoon will get to about 82. And tonight, fair skies with a low of 61. We'll see clouds and some sunshine tomorrow. It'll become breezy with time, and the humidity will come up, the high 79. Then a cold front will slide into the area on Thursday. With it, we'll see more clouds and sun. It'll be breezy, warm, and humid. And there's a chance for a shower and thunderstorm throughout the day, although a good bit of the day will end up rain-free. Thursday's high 83. In the wake of that front, clouds will give way to increasing amounts of sunshine Friday, and it will turn less humid with a high of 76. Saturday looks beautiful with sunshine and a high of 75. With WPRO's exclusive AccuWeather, I'm meteorologist Joe Lundberg.
12: All right, Joe, light winds on the bay today. We'll have westerlies at 5 knots. Our waves are going to run 1 foot or less. Again, it's dawn over southern New England. We're seeing the first light off to the east. Temperatures are generally in the mid to upper 50s across Rhode Island to start the day. Varying clouds. Winds are very light, mostly out of the west. We start 58 degrees to the north and west at Smithfield, 55 degrees along the coast at Westerly. Barometer steady right now. Winds are out of the west at 6. Current temperature again here at the head of Narragansett Bay in Providence. It is 60 degrees. Coming up is WPRO. First News continues. WPRO Sports on the way. Breaking Patriots news in the night. The deal done with Christian Gonzalez. Got updates on the Red Sox. Also, a former Hendricken star in the baseball headlines. We'll tell you what he did on Monday.
20: How did I lose weight? And I did. Lean, right here. I did. I love this stuff. 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So chatting with Miles, I'm up at like 235. True story, I never minded being 235, but you know what minded? 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
12: Coming up here on News Time is 5:23. It is time again for WPRO Sports. Big Patriots news breaking in the middle of the night. Patriots reportedly making Christian Gonzalez the NFL's richest ever defensive back. ESPN reporting Gonzalez has a four-year, $135 million contract extension. $102 million of those dollars are guaranteed. Gonzalez, 34 regular season games, started all of them, started four playoff games, including the postseason, four career interceptions for the Patriots. Season openers on the way Wednesday night. Let's split up the frequencies. They're going to have the Patriots on 99.7 and 790 tomorrow night. Well, big day tomorrow. Tomorrow's primary day here in Rhode Island. So again, we'll have the game 99.7 FM and also on 790. We'll have election night coverage, or primary night coverage, I should say, right here on AM 630. Red Sox look to make it six straight wins as their series continues against the Angels. Series opener, Glaber Day matinee up there at Fenway Park.
22: 2-2 to Adley. Swinging a shot down the right field line near the pesky pole. And it's gone! It is gone! A three-run shot by Rutschman, an absolute laser beam. 112 off the bat.
23: Goodness gracious.
22: Have yourself a cut. His 12th home run of the year. Red Sox pounce. 4-0.
12: There you go. The game was on Ness and Adley. Rutschman drilling one off Pesky's pole. It was a three-run homer. The big blow and the Sox 5-2 win over the Halos.
24: Just trying to get something over the middle of the plate. I didn't know what he was going to throw. Thought he might throw the changeup underneath. But just kind of got something middle in and just tried to turn on it.
12: There you go. It's Adley Rutschman on Nesson. Jaron Duran, home run number 20 in the win. Sox 34-17 since the All-Star break. That is the best in baseball. There are now two games within the Yankees for the top wild card slot. Speaking of the Yankees, they're going to get the captain back. Aaron Judge will be activated tonight's series opener against the Rockies. He has not played since May 31st because of a broken right rib. Again, as we say, New Yorkers lead the Sox by 2. They trail the Rays by 4. Sox have an 8-game margin over Toronto for the postseason. Their magic number to clinch right now is 11. Former Hendricken star Thomas Pannone in the sports headlines. He's had several stints in the major leagues. He was on the mound for the Nashville Sounds on Monday afternoon against the Durham Bulls. Retired the first 26 batters.
3: Now 1 out away from history. The left-hander lifts the leg, pitches home, swinging and bouncing ball to short. This should do it. Garcia's throw to first. It's a perfect game for Thomas Pannone. Just the fifth in International League history, covering 142 years, thrown by one man across 9 innings. And Thomas Pannone cements his history in the International League.
12: There you go. That was the call on Nashville Sounds TV. What a day. Long way from Warwick. Thomas Pannone, by the way, he's now 32 years old. Threw that perfect game, through just 94 pitches in the game. And Nashville beating the Durham Bulls in North Carolina by a 3-1 count. Let's head around the sporting world quickly at 5:26. Shohei Ohtani was back in the Dodgers lineup. He went 0-3 in LA 6-3 win over the Reds. They say Shohei is likely done on the mound for the season. At college football last night, power issues down there in Tallahassee. Game was delayed for 2 hours. The power went out, and then they couldn't get the stadium systems up. They had no PA. Some of the scoreboards weren't working. The game went on old school. It was SMU beating Florida State 27-24. Atlanta Falcons say Tua Tagovailoa has been selected the starting quarterback there. Michael Penix going to be inactive. Cooper Rush is going to be carrying the clipboard. The New York Football Giants releasing wide receiver Darius Slayton. He was the longest tenured player on the team. 296 balls, 4,400 yards, and 7 seasons with the Giants. Speaking in New York at Flushing Meadow, Elena Rybakina overpowering Naomi Osaka, 6-1, 6-4 win in a matchup of power-hitting Grand Slam champions. Don't forget, WPRO talks sports every night. Kevin McNamara's got you full sports roundup. We do that every night, 6 until 7 o'clock right here on WPRO. WPR News Time is 5:27. Quick entertainment update before we get to your top stories. The bottom of the hours. They're going to push up a parole hearing for the Menendez brothers. This is another attempt to spring the Menendez brothers all these years after they killed their parents. Here's ABC's Alex Stone.
10: When the Menendez brothers were denied parole at their first parole board hearing last year, their attorneys said they would push to move up the date for their next hearing from the automatically scheduled 3-year date, which would have been in 2028. Now they've been granted an earlier parole board hearing tentatively scheduled for March of 2027. At their last hearing, the parole board found the brothers not suitable for parole because of multiple violations they've had in prison, including illegal smuggled-in cell phones, and Eric had been linked to a prison gang years ago and a tax fraud case. Next year, they'll get to make their case again for freedom. Alex Stone, ABC News, Los Angeles.
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4: Did you miss me, Spidey?
18: The 2026 summer box office is one for the record books. Box office numbers hit an all-time high on Labor Day with a whopping $4.76 billion, according to Rentrak. The previous record was set in 2013. Mega hits like The Odyssey, Spider-Man, Brand New Day, and Backrooms all contributed to summer's record-breaking high grosses.
8: This is the new gold rush.
18: The Drop, a Snowfall saga, premieres on Hulu today. The spinoff of the FX hit Snowfall follows Leon and Wanda as they navigate the music scene in L.A. in the 90s. Disney is the parent company of Hulu, FX, Marvel, and ABC News. The Inbetweeners are coming back. Netflix has confirmed that production on the highly anticipated reunion film began on Monday, with Simon Bird, James Buckley, Blake Harrison, and Joe Thomas all set to reprise their roles for the first time since 2010. Chuck Sievertson, ABC News.
12: Alrighty, Chuck, coming up. Got your top stories on the way in 2 minutes. The fight is brewing in New York. Zohran Mamdani and 9/11. That story coming up next. 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
20: How did I lose weight? 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
12: The fight's on. 9/11, 25 years ago this Friday. It's primary eve here in Rhode Island. Deal's done. Breaking Patriots news of the night. Christian Gonzalez going to stay in the fold the next couple of years. The richest ever defensive backs. That's a lot of Scott-Ole. 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Nice stretch continues. Headed back up to 80 degrees. A little more humid for tomorrow. Shower possible on Thursday. All in all, not a bad weather. As we all know, the weather usually breaks around this time of the year. Again, Labor Day was beautiful. The end of the traditional summer season. Let's kick off the half hour. I know the party's over. Good morning. I'm Bill Haberman. This is the WPRO First News at 5:30. Meteorologist Joe Lundberg is up bright and early with us this morning. As we say, the party's over. He's in the Seascape Lawn Care Weather Center. 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Here's the WPRO AccuWeather forecast.
7: Good morning, Bill. Today's going to be a really nice day. Sunshine will be filtered through some high clouds at times. Our high temperature this afternoon will get to about 82. And tonight, fair skies with a low of 61. We'll see clouds and some sunshine tomorrow. It'll become breezy with time, and the humidity will come up, the high 79. Then a cold front will slide into the area on Thursday. With it, we'll see more clouds and sun. It'll be breezy, warm, and humid. And there's a chance for a shower and thunderstorm throughout the day, although a good bit of the day will end up rain-free. Thursday's high 83. In the wake of that front, clouds will give way to increasing amounts of sunshine Friday, and it will turn less humid with a high of 76. Saturday looks beautiful with sunshine and a high of 75. With WPRO's exclusive AccuWeather, I'm meteorologist Joe Lundberg.
12: All right, Joe, it's going to be a day of light winds out of Narragansett Bay. We'll have westerlies at 5 knots. Our waves are going to run around right around at 1 feet. Again, as we had mentioned, Labor Day was beautiful around here. 81 degrees, the high temperature. That was right around 2 o'clock in the afternoon. Normal high this time of year is 78 degrees. Again, our low temperature for the day, 55. Pleasantly cool first thing in the morning. We're doing that again. The first light of dawn off to the east. Sunrise on the way, 6:19. Still a ways to go. Sun is going to set at 7:07 this evening. Let's head around the state. Temperatures right now mostly in the mid to upper 50s. Sky's partly to mostly cloudy at 57 degrees right now at Smithfield, 55 degrees at Westerly along the coast. Our barometer steady, light westerly breeze here in Providence. Current temperature starts the day at 60 degrees. 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Your top stories this morning from the Rye-High Home Improvement Specialist News Center. The fight is brewing in New York in earnest with demands that Zohran Mamdani stay away from 9/11 services. Going to be 25 years ago this coming Friday. Let's bring aboard reporter Jaisha Patel with more on that story.
9: Mayor Mamdani says he will be in attendance. He'll be the first Muslim mayor to do so. And almost every mayor before him has attended this ceremony. Family members who lost loved ones on 9/11 have started an online petition which has nearly 100,000 signatures calling for Mayor Mamdani to not attend the remembrance ceremony Friday. Former Governor George Pataki has come out and said the same. And yesterday, former Mayor Rudy Giuliani made baseless claims that Mayor Mamdani doesn't believe 9/11 was a terrorist attack. So some are calling Giuliani's comments anti-Muslim.
12: This reporter, Chasia Patel, reporting from New York. WPR News Time is 5:35. Today is the eve of the state's primary. Already thousands of people have cast votes, either through early voting or mail-in voting. Now, regard to the flap of last Friday here on WPRO, the radio station over the weekend, announcing there is no legal basis for the equal time demands of the governor. This followed the comments of Attorney General Peter DeRona in an appearance earlier Friday here on WPRO. Of course, full coverage is on the way. Primary day tomorrow. Again, we are splitting the frequencies tomorrow night. It's a big day. Not only primary day, but it's the Patriots season opener. We'll have the Patriots on 99.7 FM and on 790 on AM 630. Primary coverage. Got your return starting at 8 o'clock tomorrow night. We'll be joined by Bill Bartholomew. Billy Bartz will be in again with your reaction and the results in the primary coming up tomorrow night on WPRO. Out in Massachusetts and southeastern Mass, remains to be seen the next step in the Lindsey Clancy saga. After last week's mistrial, Spring Aboard correspondent Aaron Katursky, who spent much of last week in Plymouth.
11: This jury, at least according to Lindsey Clancy's attorney, Kevin Reddington, split 11-1 in favor of finding her not guilty by lack of criminal responsibility, by reason of insanity, because, as the defense argued, her postpartum psychosis made her follow a voice in her head telling her to do the unimaginable. The lone holdout, according to Reddington, was someone who was not applying the law that requires a defendant to be found guilty beyond a reasonable doubt.
12: And again, that's correspondent Aaron Katursky in Plymouth, Massachusetts. Also in Southeast.

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2: King Charles has authorized the release of a letter clarifying that Prince Harry and his wife Meghan, while still the Duke and Duchess of Sussex, will remain what they have been since they left the UK, non-working royals. That means they will not be allowed to use the titles his or her Royal Highness. It means their charity work will be carried out in a private capacity. They will not be speaking on behalf of the King or Buckingham Palace. It also means any security issues the couple have been worried about will be their responsibility. The letter goes on to state the King authorized its release to help avoid confusion about Harry and Meghan's status. Sherry Preston, ABC News.
3: Right, Sherry, WPR News Time is 5:39. Some of the other stories are following. Other news of note on our Tuesday morning. That's it. The party's over. Labor Day is come and gone. Fall's reality arriving in earnest for today. The weather's going to be nice, as it is frequently this time of year. Temperatures around 80 degrees. Mixes sun and clouds today and tomorrow. A little bit more humidity tomorrow. Showers if possible on Thursday. As always, your full forecast details are coming up in just a couple of minutes as the WPRO First News continues. Let's head on back down to New York at 5:40. There's new trouble during the West Indian Day Parade. This is in Brooklyn, as reporter Lucy Yang reports.
4: The 59th annual West Indian American Day Parade could not have enjoyed better weather this year. It was picture perfect for costumes, culture, but not for crime. Police report three people were shot at two different locations, all taken to Kings County Hospital. The city imposed new hours this year. Parade must end by 5:30 p.m. The reason? To avoid outbursts of crime.
3: This reporter Lucy Yang again in Brooklyn. The Canadians are striking back at the U.S., announcing tariffs and $20 billion worth of U.S. goods. Mark Carney says U.S. demands could hollow out key Canadian industries. Let's bring aboard ABC's Jay O'Brien with more.
5: The president raising the stakes, warning he may prohibit Canadian jet manufacturer Bombardier from selling in the United States unless they build here and stop treating America like a piggy bank. And in a Labor Day message, Canadian Prime Minister Mark Carney promising to put economic distance between his country and the U.S., writing, Canada is growing stronger and less dependent on any single partner. We are already giving ourselves far more than anyone can take away.
3: ABC's Jay O'Brien reports this morning the world's biggest supplier of telecom network faces criminal trial in New York. Jury selection starting today in the case against China's Huawei Technologies, accused by the U.S. of stealing technology and trade secrets. There's renewed concern about political violence after an incident in Ohio over the weekend, and this is connected to the Democratic candidate running for governor there. News ABC's Matt Rivers.
6: After police say an armed man lunged at Ohio gubernatorial candidate Amy Acton during a campaign event.
7: Hi, Cleveland!
6: She's speaking out.
7: I am so thankful to our first responders and our state highway patrol and everyone who helped out the people who were injured.
6: Police say 38-year-old Patrick Havas pushed through the crowd toward Acton. Acton's security detail confronted him, Havas shoving two people to the ground in the process. Police say Havas was armed with two handguns and a set of brass knuckles.
3: And again, that's reporter Matt Rivers with the latest. Our final note, back to ABC's Aaron Katursky. Concern of a copycat-like incident in the aftermath of Lindsey Clancy's trial there. An Illinois woman accused of killing her child last week.
8: While her husband was out of state, police say Corey Walsh hanged her two-year-old son from a rafter in the basement of the family home in Frankfort and then began stabbing herself in an upstairs bathtub. Court records said Walsh told police she did this to her baby because he was the devil. Her attorney said she was having a psychotic episode. Witnesses told police Walsh had recently become very invested in the Lindsey Clancy murder trial, which ended with the jury deadlock.
3: And again, that is ABC's Aaron Katursky reporting. It's 5:43.
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0: How did I lose weight? And I did lean right here. I did. I love this stuff. Listen, Brickhouse Nutrition been with me for a long time. So chatting with Miles, I'm up at like 235. True story. I never minded being 235, but you know what minded? My knees that were falling apart and my back. 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
0: How did I lose weight? 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True story. I never minded being 235, but you know what minded? 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
8: So there's breaking Patriots news in the night, huh? Boy, late last night near midnight, ESPN reporting the deal is done. Patriots making Christian Gonzalez the NFL's richest defensive back. They say it's a four-year, $135 million contract, $102 million of those dollars guaranteed. Gonzalez playing in 34 regular season games, starting all of them for playoff games as well, including the playoffs. He has four career interceptions. Again, as we say, the season opener's on the way Wednesday night. We're going to split the frequencies because tomorrow's also primary day. We'll have the Patriots on 99.7 and 790. We'll keep AM 630 for the primary results. And this is all on the way tomorrow night. Our primary coverage will start at 8 o'clock. Pre-game will start right around 5:30 tomorrow afternoon. The Patriots in Seattle in their season opener against the Seahawks. Red Sox tonight look to make it six straight wins. Their series continues against the Angels. The series opener, Labor Day matinee up there at Fenway Park with Adley Rutschman at the plate.
9: 2-2 to Adley. Swinging a shot down a right field line near the pesky pole. And Clank. It's gone! A three-run shot by Rutschman, an absolute laser beam, 112 off the bat.
10: Goodness gracious.
9: Have yourself a cut. His 12th home run of the year. Red Sox pounce, 4-0.
8: The game was on Nesson, three-run homer for catcher Adley Rutschman. The big blow in what turned out to be a 5-2 win over the Halos.
11: Just trying to get something over the middle of the plate. I didn't know what he was going to throw. Thought he might throw the changeup underneath, but just kind of got something middle in and just tried to turn on it.
8: Again, he was on Nesson after yesterday's win. Jaron Duran, home run to number 20 for the Red Sox. Their record since the break, 34-17. Best in the major leagues. They've pulled within two games for the Yankees for the top wild card slot. Speaking of the Yankees, they're getting the captain back. Aaron Judge will be activated before tonight's series opener against the Rockies. He has not played since May the 31st because of a broken right rib. Again, we say the New Yorkers lead the Sox by 2. They trail the Royals by 4. Red Sox now an 8-game margin over the Blue Jays for the postseason. Their magic number to punch the ticket to the playoffs is 11. More baseball. Former Hendricken star Thomas Pannone is in the sporting news this morning. He's had a couple of stints in the major leagues. Right now, Tommy's currently pitching at AAA in Nashville, and he was on the mound a history-making day. He had retired the first 26 batters at Durham against the Bulls in North Carolina.
12: Now 1 out away from history. The left-hander lifts the leg, pitches home, swinging a bouncing ball to short. This should do it. Garcia's throw to first. It's a perfect game for Thomas Pannone. Just the fifth in International League history, covering 142 years, thrown by one man across 9 innings. And Thomas Pannone cements his history in the International League.
8: There you go. That was the call on Nashville Sounds TV. Thomas Pannone, the first perfect game in the minor league since 2017, threw just 94 pitches in the 3-0 shutout over the Durham Bulls. He's now 32 years old. Long way from Warwick. Big day for Thomas Pannone for the Nashville Sounds. A couple of more sporting notes at 5:50. Shohei Ohtani returned to the Dodgers lineup. He was 0-for-3 with a couple of strikeouts. Dodgers beat the Reds 6-3. They say it looks like Shohei has done on the mound. He will remain a position player. College football at Tallahassee. They waited through a two-hour delay because of a power failure at Florida State Stadium. The wait wasn't worth it as well. SMU, they beat the Seminoles 27-24. Atlanta Falcons say Tua Tagovailoa has won the quarterback battle there. Cooper Rush will be the backup. Michael Penix Jr. is going to be inactive. New York football Giants cutting wide receiver Darius Slayton, the longest tenured player on the team. Spent 7 seasons in New York with the New York football Giants. And speaking of New York at Flushing Meadow, Alina Valentina Rybakina with a straight set win over Naomi Osaka 6-1, 6-4 at the U.S. Open. Don't forget, WPRO talks sports every night. Kevin McNamara's got your football sports roundup, which we do every night, 6 until 7 o'clock, right here on WPRO.
0: How did I lose weight? And I did. Lean, right here. I did. I love this stuff. Listen, Brickhouse Nutrition been with me for a long time. So chatting with Miles, I'm up at like 235. True story, I never minded being 235, but you know what minded? 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
8: 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The WPRO AccuWeather forecast now. Meteorologist Jill Lundberg says, have a nice day on the way for today. The party's over, right? It's back to work, back to school for everyone now. The WPRO AccuWeather forecast. At least the weather will be nice. Temperatures around 80 degrees today. Mix of sun and clouds. Do it again tomorrow. A little bit more humid for tomorrow after fair skies tonight. Down to about 60 degrees. Some showers possible Thursday. Doesn't look like a heck of a lot. And again, the weather's going to turn very nice as we head toward next weekend. As always, your full forecast details are coming up in just a couple of minutes as the WPRO First News continues. Top stories on the way at 6 o'clock. Up this morning, the fight brewing in New York. The petition growing. Demands that Zohran Mamdani stay away from the 9/11 service this coming Friday. We'll get a report from New York on this story. The mayor says he is a-going. Today's primary eve. We'll get you up to date. The vote on the way tomorrow. Of course, thousands have already voted in early voting and mail-in voting as well. Updates as well. Lindsey Clancy had that shooting in Taunton over the weekend. Also, deadly airplane mishap at the airport in Miami. Stories are all on the way. Coming up in a couple of minutes. Your top stories on the way at 6. Rhode Island's Anchorman's got your full roundup and reaction. The news and Gene Valicenti. WPR News Time. It's 5:56.
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13: No major problems or delays to report on 95 or 195 getting in and out of Providence. 610 inbound, a little heavy past Dean Street heading towards 95. In the Bay State, 95 northbound, looking pretty good at the moment through the Attleboros up through Mansfield and Foxborough. No delays to report on 195 east or west between Fall River and Fairhaven. I'm Robin Murphy with your right now traffic.
8: In WPR Business News, overseas markets and Wall Street's futures are down. China says its exports are up 25%. Japan says its economy grew at a slightly faster pace during the second quarter of this year. Let's run the numbers right now. Wall Street's futures are down 401. The S&P off 19. The Nasdaq just turned positive. The Nasdaq is up 8. Some of the pre-market movers, Intel. Intel shares are up 3.5%. Nvidia is up 0.5%. Micron up 1.5%. Oil prices also on the rise as well. North Sea light sweet Brent crude is up 1.3%, just under $98. $2 a barrel. West Texas Intermediary is up 2.5% at $94 a barrel.
0: How did I lose weight? And I did. Lean, right here. I did. I love this stuff. Listen, Brickhouse Nutrition been with me for a long time. So chatting with Miles, I'm up at like 235. True story, I never minded being 235, but you know what minded? 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
8: From the Rye-Hi Home Improvement Specialist News Center, this is the WPR News at 6 o'clock. Good morning. The fight is on in earnest in New York with demands that Zohran Mamdani stay away from 9/11 services. It'll be 25 years this Friday since the terrorist attack. Spring Award reporter Jaisha Patel with more on the story.
16: Mayor Mamdani says he will be in attendance. He'll be the first Muslim mayor to do so. And almost every mayor before him has attended this ceremony. Family members who lost loved ones on 9/11 have started an online petition which has nearly 100,000 signatures calling for Mayor Mamdani to not attend the remembrance ceremony Friday. Former Governor George Pataki has come out and said the same. And yesterday, former Mayor Rudy Giuliani made baseless claims that Mayor Mamdani doesn't believe 9/11 was a terrorist attack. So some are calling Giuliani's comments anti-Muslim.
8: And that is reporter Jaisha Patel reporting this morning from New York. WPR. Gene, by the way, is going to be broadcasting live from New York City coming up in the second half of the week. Again, 25 years since 9/11. WPR News Time is 6:01. Till then, though, got big stories coming this week. It's the eve of the state's primary, which is on the way coming up tomorrow. Thousands have already cast ballots in early voting and mail-in balloting. The polls will open up coming up tomorrow. Regard to the flap of last week here on WPRO, the station has announced over the weekend, WPRO, there is no legal basis for the equal time demands of the governor. This follows the comments of the Attorney General Peter Nerona in an appearance earlier Friday on WPRO. Remains to be seen the next step in the Lindsey Clancy saga following last week's mistrials. Correspondent Eric Kutursky has more. He spent much of last week in Plymouth, Mass.
17: The defense was never advocating for Lindsey Clancy to simply escape responsibility. The whole idea was to find her not guilty by reason of insanity, effectively, and get her more permanently into mental health treatment. And down the road, perhaps evaluate her to see whether it would ever be safe enough for her to return and live among society.
8: And again, that's correspondent Ira Kantursky in Plymouth, Massachusetts. Just down the road in Taunton, the investigation continues. Had a weekend shooting at a house party there. One person, a 22-year-old, was killed. At least seven others are hurt. No word yet on suspects nor motive in the attack. Widow's Bay has dominated an early Emmy ceremony, winning 8 awards in its debut season. It's the Apple TV horror comedy, which stars Matthew Reese as a small-town mayor dealing with the curse. Betty Gilpin won Best Guest Actress in a Comedy for her role on this show. The Pit also had a strong showing, winning 4 of those Emmy Awards. WPRA News Time is 6:03. It's time again for WPRO Sports. Breaking Patriots news in the night. The Patriots making Christian Gonzalez the highest paid defensive back in NFL history. ESPN says it's a 4-year, $135 million contract for Christian Gonzalez. The Patriots season opens up Wednesday night at Seattle. The Super Bowl matchup against the Seahawks. We're going to split the frequencies. It's primary night. We'll have the Patriots on 99.7. Also down the dial on 790. The Score. We'll have primary results here starting at 8 on WPRO. Red Sox will try to make it 6 straight wins. Their series continues tonight with the Angels. They beat the Angels 5-2 Monday afternoon in a Labor Day matinee. The Yanks will activate the captain tonight. The return of Aaron Judge, tonight's series opener against the Rockies. He hasn't played since May 31st because of a broken rib. One-time Hendrickson star Thomas Pannone throws a perfect game for the Nashville Sounds of the International League. He's the first pitcher to do that in a minor league game since 2017. Thomas Pannone, now 32 years old. That's WPRO Sports this morning at 6:04.
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16: Both sides of 95 looking pretty good getting in and out of the Providence area. 610 inbound gets heavy as you make your way past Dean Street and head towards 95. No delays to report yet on 195 in either direction. Getting through the work zone, that is the Washington Bridge. I'm Robin Murphy with your Right Now Traffic.
8: 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The WPRO AccuWeather Forecast. Nice weather stretch continues for today with another mix of sun and clouds. Temperatures around 80 degrees. Dip to 60 tonight. 80 again tomorrow. Will be more humid tomorrow. That's going to usher in a shower threat on Thursday. Thursday's temperature is going to be in the 70s as well. After that storm system moves through, the weather should turn nice next weekend.
0: How did I lose weight? And I did. Lean, right here. I did. I love this stuff. Listen, Brickhouse Nutrition been with me for a long time. So chatting with Miles. I'm up at like 235. True story. I never minded being 235, but you know what minded? My knees that were falling apart and my back. 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
20: To make a living off the morning news, too. Time to rearrange the deck chairs on the Titanic. I mean the CBS Morning News. Third place for decades. Nora O'Donnell was there, and then she left to go anchor the evening news. That didn't work out. Now they're bringing her back in the morning with Gail King. Now the buzz, at least the tabloid buzz, was that those two can't stand each other. But not according to Nora, who wants you to watch her this morning on CBS.
18: All right. Well, somehow I have found myself back in New York City. Join me and Gail and Nate tomorrow on CBS Mornings.
20: Oh, there you go. That's appointment doing, isn't it? All right, we'll see if they can. I would say the third time around. This would be like the 40th time around for changing up the lineup at the CBS Morning News. Perennially third place, just can't get out of its own way. They're going to get crushed today by Good Morning America because they've got Reddington, Lindsey Clancy's defense attorney, in his first exclusive sit-down interview. He's going to GMA this morning.
21: GMA tomorrow morning, in his first interview since the trial of Lindsey Clancy, accused of killing her three young children, was declared a mistrial. Now, Kevin Reddington, her defense attorney, exclusive, his first interview, tomorrow on Good Morning America.
20: Well, spooky music promo. Oh, that always hooks in, doesn't it? Latest with Lindsey Clancy, Reddington is asking the judge to basically ignore the jury's decision that they couldn't come up with a decision, set aside his mistrial proclamation, and come back and make a decision. That is an oddball move, probably not going to happen. In the meantime, the latest on Lindsay is she still remains held in a psychiatric center, pending another bite at the apple, if that's in fact the way it goes, or whether or not we're going to get a plea deal. But that's all at least a month from now.
22: The jury of nine women and three men could not agree whether Clancy had criminal intent when she killed her three children in 2023, or if she was instead driven by postpartum psychosis before trying to end her own life.
23: And my heart breaks for her. She deserved that acquittal.
22: The nearly six-week trial featured 80 witnesses and hundreds of exhibits. The prospect of a retrial now in the hands of the district attorney. An attorney for Clancy's ex-husband saying in a statement that would be extraordinarily painful. While prosecutors work on next steps, Clancy will remain at this Massachusetts State Hospital under psychiatric care.
24: She is extremely, extremely well regarded and well liked on that unit.
20: All right, so her attorney is making a long shot bid for the judge to set aside his decision for a mistrial, basically ignore the fact that the jury couldn't come up with a decision, and rule from the bench. In other words, rule that she's not guilty from the bench. Probably not going to happen. It's a long shot. By the way, Reddington is being criticized in legal circles now for going after that single juror, singling him out and kind of beating him up in open court. Jonathan Turley, the Fox News commentator, well-known professor in Washington, is saying that was out of line, that Reddington was out of line. Let's see if that comes up on GMA this morning. Now comes a Lindsey Clancy copycat crime out in Illinois. Illinois mother texted friends about Lindsey Clancy's murder trial hours before killing her two-year-old son. Prosecutors say.
22: We're also learning disturbing details of a case in Illinois where police say a mother apparently killed her two-year-old son earlier this week. Prosecutors say Corey Walsh had recently become very invested in the Lindsey Clancy murder trial and had been actively discussing the case, according to court documents. Walsh also telling police she thought the child was the devil and the Antichrist. The 40-year-old has been charged with first-degree murder. NBC News has reached out to who is believed to be her attorney, but have not heard back.
20: Okay, copycat crime out there. Locally, over the weekend, a shooting at a party in Taunton. One person dead.
25: I hear like a pop, pop, pop, pop, pop, pop, pop, pop, pop, pop.
26: Early Sunday morning, Taunton residents woke up to sirens.
25: Look at this.
26: And gunshots.
27: Rainham is on scene for our fifth victim. However, there may be more injuries.
26: It happened just after midnight. Eight people shot. One dead, identified by the Bristol County DA as 22-year-old Zirovic DePina from Brockton.
28: State police detectives assigned to the DA's office are currently investigating. As of right now, no arrests have been announced and no suspects have been named.
29: I just saw, like, distraught, you know, people running around, cops everywhere. So, it's just too much. I got kids, too, so it's not safe, you know.
28: What do you worry could happen, like, with you have kids and everything?
29: I mean, straight bullet could go flying right into my house, you know what I mean?
20: It could happen. Taunton, huh? Party over the weekend. Several people shot, one killed. That's NBC 10 reporting. Politics, right? This is the Tuesday before tomorrow's election day. So one more day, and then we'll have the scorecard to report to you. The winners and the losers Smiley, hoping to keep his seat as mayor of Providence. Morales going after them, both of them duking it out over the weekend in dueling Twitter videos. This is how you campaign these days. You record your own videos, cut the reporters out altogether.
1: I'm very optimistic about the outcome on Wednesday, but it's up to the people of Providence.
2: Polls do not vote, so we're not taking anything for granted, but the momentum on the ground is very clear.
20: Well, listen, whatever the end is, even if he doesn't win, Morales has made a run at it, right? Nobody expected him to do that, so we'll see what comes tomorrow. Providence mayoral up for grabs.
2: Our neighbors are ready for change, and they want to see a mayor that's going to fight for the needs of working people.
1: It's different to be running on a track record than just to be making promises with nothing to show for it. And he just simply doesn't have that experience.
20: Mayor Smiley, the incumbent, hoping to keep his job against the upstart David Morales, the far-left liberal state rep. Comrade Morales, looking to take out Smiley.
1: What's happening in their neighborhood? Is their block safer than it used to be? Does their garbage get picked up regularly? Those are the kind of things that people ultimately decide on when they're electing mayor or city council, not national issues, certainly not some national movement.
2: Our neighbors are ready for change, and they want to see a mayor that's going to fight for the needs of working people.
20: Well, listen, we've heard it all for the past months and months. We've heard it, right? One more day, as the song goes. One more day. Hey, yesterday was Monday debate day. Well, three of my debates aired yesterday on NBC 10.
3: Yeah, they did.
20: The Republican, another bite at the apple for the Republicans. I think they aired that at 12:30. That was Scully versus Mellor on the Republican second congressional debate. And then we had 4 o'clock. We repeated the Democrat debate between Helena Foulkes and Governor McKee. And then 7 o'clock last night, we had the Republican gubernatorial debate, Elaine Paulino versus Aaron Gukian. So it was debate day on NBC 10 yesterday. In the meantime, with regard to Scully Mellor, Vic Mellor, he's totally MAGA, and he says Dr. Scully is not MAGA enough. So you got a moderate versus a hardliner to choose from in the Republican 2nd District congressional race.
4: Well, no, he's not MAGA enough for me. And that's his point of view. Dr. Scully feels that he's going to be able to go to D.C. and work with the Democrats. And, you know, the same Democrats that just wouldn't, they all voted for socialism. I mean, I don't understand how you're going to be able to work with Democrats that vote for socialism.
5: Well, you've said that before in an interview. You have to work with Democrats.
4: Why do you have to?
5: Because they sit next to you in Congress, and it's all about reaching a compromise. That's a fine tradition for Rhode Island Republicans. Ask Senator Chafee that. You have to work with Democrats. In fact, there's a joint committee that works together, Democrats and Republicans. How could you say that?
4: How's that working out in the state of Rhode Island? Did the Democrats work with Republicans here?
5: Well, Donald Trump passing the budget, 2A,
4: you know, do they work with Republicans here? There is zero compromise going on in D.C. right now.
5: Where's the money to fix the bridge? Where'd that come from? A Republican administration?
4: Well, I mean, obviously, there's a certain amount of allotments that everybody gets. But once there's a Republican in this state, there'll be a lot more money because we have to coordinate with D.C. We have to talk to D.C. The Democrats that are here now just Trump derangement syndrome, and that has to stop.
5: Okay,
4: so we have to have coordination with D.C.
20: Okay. All right. That's Vic Mellor. All right. Dr. Scully, the oral surgeon, making his first bid at elected office.
7: I don't want to be classified or categorized. I voted for Trump 3 times.
5: Yep.
7: I'm a Republican. I agree with a lot of his concepts and a lot of his policies. He was elected on some mandates which appropriate mandates, which I agree with. He was elected to secure our borders, to strengthen our military, to have the rule of law, and have law and order restored in America.
5: Yeah. And what was he not elected to do? Destroy parts of the White House, build a ballroom, put up a ceremonial arch, put his name on the Kennedy Center? What do you disagree with him on?
7: I don't have enough information on that.
5: Hold on, those three? Yeah, you read the news.
7: I do.
5: He tore down the East Wing, he's putting in a ballroom, he's putting up an arch, and he put his name on the Kennedy Center until the courts told him not to.
7: Again, that was an executive action. A lot of the ballroom also secured a lot of the administration. It was years and years behind in terms of its security, especially its cybersecurity. Yeah. A lot of the development and the expansion of that program is privately funded.
20: Now, Mello says he's going to spend millions on this thing. He's got a ballot harvesting operation going on, right? Usually the Republicans criticize the Democrats for doing that. Mello says, of course I'm going to ballot harvest. I want to win. They beat us all the time at that. They got to match their game.
5: Ballot harvesting, the Democrats are very good at it. Are you doing that?
4: Yes, I am.
5: You
4: yes.
5: are. Tell me about that. Why? Some people think that's out of line, ballot harvesting.
4: Well, I don't understand why it's out of, it's the law.
5: Well, because you have political operatives on someone's ballot. You're going into the nursing homes. Now, you know the criticism of this. You might unduly influence someone. I'll help you fill out the ballot. Give it to me. I'll take care of it. So you do employ a ballot harvester?
4: Yes, we do. Now you don't help them fill out the ballot. You just pick the ballot
5: well,
4: up
5: wink,
4: for
5: wink,
4: them.
5: Wink, wink, nod, nod. You've been in the senior citizen places. You know how things can work.
4: Well, so listen, it's the law. The Democrats do it. We would be stupid as Republicans not to do it. And in the past, the Republicans haven't. So I'm just trying to even the playing field. It's my DEI version of elections.
20: That's Vic Miller. Hey, honest answer. How about that, Dr. Scully? Ballot harvesting. Miller says he does it. He's got an operation going on. He's spending money on it.
5: Do you employ a ballot harvester?
7: Yes, the Republicans are catching up now. Since you have all these questions about voter integrity and whether it is legal. Now, should it be allowed going forward? We have these constant questions by the media. Is there voter integrity? Just by the fact that we answer and ask it so much, there must be voter fraud in America.
20: All right. Scully Miller. Dr. Scully, you think Miller's too much of a hardliner? In turn, Miller, you think he's a pushover?
4: Yes, he's too easy. And, you know, I'll push back on what he just said. Trump has over 50% favorables in District 2. Okay, we ran the polls. Trump has the favorables. I definitely am electable, and this is going to happen, Gina.
7: He might be too hard a liner to get elected. I'm more electable in this state. I've lived in this state for over 40 years. I resonate. I'm more like the people that I represent, and it's who is going to appropriately be electable in the general election in November.
20: Okay, well, listen, they're all running again on the Democrat side. They're all running against Trump, and that includes a Gabe Amo, who's running basically unopposed at his Democrat primary. This is the first district congressman, Democrat Gabe Amo, who was on Gene Off Script with me. By the way, programming note, Gene Off Script moves to 3 p.m. today. Two Bites at the Apple, 10 o'clock in the morning on Coastal ABC, and then 3 p.m. live on NBC 10. Big day for us. Congressman Amo, you fight Trump on everything. And you don't even have a primary opponent. You're running against Trump, I guess, unopposed in the first district. Cut four.
3: Go ahead. I don't fight him on everything. I was grateful for the $221 million we got for the Washington Bridge. There are things that they have done, a narrow list of things that I will agree with. But here's the thing. I'm in the United States House of Representatives. Mm-hmm. We are the people's check on the executive. I'm not there to hold hands with him. I'm here to hold him accountable, make sure that he's working for Rhode Islanders. And look, he's fighting with us, too. I mean, if you look at
5: he cut you back on the snow aid.
3: Certainly.
5: Because he does. He hears you and he hears Jack.
3: Oh, I don't think that's why. I think that's poor governance. Because when I worked for President Biden, it didn't matter whether it was a blue state or a red state. You got the support you needed in an emergency. I was there for communities across the country when I was there. So we should not make this partisan. Helping our communities is something that the president should do, that Congress should do, that everybody should get together to help on.
6: Are you stupid? Are you a stupid person?
20: No, he's no what? He's running unopposed. Running against you. They're all running. All the Democrats are running against you. All the commercials. They mentioned you. You're not even on the ballot. Well, yes, I guess you aren't, one way or another. All right, 6:21. When we come back, speaking of the president, he's going after Canada again, threatening to cut off any business with that Bombardier, their big private jet company. Actually, they make more than private jets. They make real jets. And the latest on Iran, the latest on Ukraine. Wall Street dropping today, even before they open up. And the Bally's chief financial officer is out in the wake of bad news from Bally's. We're just getting started here on a Tuesday. Feels like a Monday.
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11: No delays to report yet on 95 North or South between Warwick and Pawtucket. 610 connector inbound, heavy but moving past Dean Street. No delays yet on 195 East or West between Seekonk and Providence. In the Bay State, got a crash being cleared. 24 South on the ramp to President Ave in Fall River. I'm Robin Murphy with your Right Now Traffic.
10: From the Seascape Lawn Care Weather Center.
12: A pleasant day today with sunshine and some clouds at times, or high 82. Partly cloudy tonight, though 61. Clouds, some sun, becoming breezy and more humid for tomorrow, high 79. With
0: How did I lose weight? And I did. Lean, right here. I did. I love this stuff. 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
20: 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You leave Monday and Friday, so you go to Praia. Nice. 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I went to school with Sal. 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JetBlue's got that great connector down to Kennedy. If all the Latin American, South American flights leave out of Kennedy, so you get on the plane here, we'll take you right down to Kennedy, seamless transfer, and the same thing on the way back. Breeze take you out to L.A., LAX, right? We all clamored for that. Got to have nonstop service to the coast. Well, you got it now on Breeze. 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They're all with us at your airport, Rhode Island T.F. Green International, where Easy has arrived, and it's here to stay. Lots of exciting updates still going on, all the renovations at PVD. 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Why just fly when you can fly RI?
15: Mr. President, the Vice President said yesterday that he would not describe the conflict with Iran as a war, but the U.S. resumed strikes for the first time in recent weeks. Can you explain to the American people, if this is not a war, what exactly is it?
16: Well, I'll tell you what, a lot of people don't call it a war. I call it a military conflict because it's small potatoes for us. It's not a big thing.
20: Well, small potatoes continues to drive up the price of oil. And the price of gas, we're going in the wrong direction on that today. And the market's going in the wrong direction, too. When they open up, pre-market trading down about 360, 370 right now.
17: Iran threatening to put more pressure on the Strait of Hormuz after renewed strikes in the critical waterway. Over the weekend, Iran saying they targeted three oil tankers that crossed a, quote, unauthorized route near the strait, as well as three U.S.-affiliated vessels in other areas. The Pentagon saying they hit three Iranian oil tankers. Now, Iran saying they're planning a new restricted zone outside the strait, saying any ship that enters that zone with the intention of crossing will be put on a sanctions list.
18: Here we go on a Tuesday morning, and you are looking at some red arrows as we look at the start of the trading week coming up. Dow futures are off by nearly 400 points this morning. S&P futures down by over 20 points. The NASDAQ indicated down by about 3 points. It's coming on a decline in oil prices.
20: Ooh, if these projections hold up, we could dip below 53,000, which means we're about more than 1,000 points off the high from about a month ago when we crossed over 54,000. Could fall below 53 today. Now, how about the latest on Ukraine? You remember that? You remember that unfinished war, the Russians and the Ukrainians and us in the middle?
0: Who?
20: Yeah, the Ukrainian war. Zelensky, oh. I know it's so 2025 or January 26th, but that is unfinished business.
19: Yesterday, Steve and I met with President Putin. Steve's met with President Putin now for many more times than I have with him, but this was a very constructive and substantive meeting. We hadn't been here in 6 months to the region, and obviously it's going, you know, we promised President Zelensky that we want to come to Ukraine the next time we went to Russia as well.
20: That's the son-in-law, that's Jared. He's over there with Steve Witkoff, the president's peacemaker, trying to negotiate an end to this with Putin. So that's the son-in-law, as the Armenians say, that's the Pesa over there trying to make peace.
21: Trump's Middle East envoy Steve Witkoff saying he and the president's son-in-law Jared Kushner made, quote, substantive progress in separate peace talks this weekend with Russian President Vladimir Putin and Ukrainian President Volodymyr Zelensky, but no breakthrough yet on a peace deal.
22: President Trump's envoys are describing peace talks with Ukrainian President Zelensky as very meaningful. Steve Witkoff and Jared Kushner visiting Kyiv a day after spending more than 3 hours with Vladimir Putin in Moscow. Russia pausing its attacks on Kyiv for the visit, prompting Zelensky to greet the U.S. envoys with a joke. Saying Witkoff and Kushner protected Ukraine better than Patriot missile interceptors.
20: Just a reminder, that thing's still going on. And that reminds me of the whole debate we had on how to pronounce Kiev. Most of us said Kiev, right? Although now it's Kyiv.
0: It's Kyiv.
20: Now it's Kyiv.
0: Kyiv.
20: All right, it's also 6:30. Bill Hadman waiting in the wings. Hey, Bill, welcome. How was the wedding in New Jersey?
23: Oh, it was great, Gino. Yeah, staying in East Rutherford. Boy, I was right in Gene Valicenti country.
24: Did you put up nice. that 750 that he wanted you to?
23: Hold on, you're putting me on the spot here.
20: What'd you put in the envelope?
23: A lot.
20: 250, 300 ahead over there.
23: Oh, yeah.
20: You got to cover the plate, as they say.
23: Gene, you would have loved right off Route 17. You'd have loved it.
20: Was it the Fiesta?
23: No.
20: Oh.
23: Even know where I was.
20: That's where I took Diane to the prom. That place is still standing.
23: I tell you, I was Gene Valicenti, Phil Tom. It was.
20: There you go. All right, it's 6:30. Bill Hadman has your headlines. And then after that, I miss Jerry Lewis and the telethon.
23: I know.
20: I miss that. We'll get to that right after this. Good morning.
23: We are, though, Gene, going to hear from Kevin Reddington this morning. This is the WFAIR News at 6:30. He's taking a little criticism as well for calling out that juror who apparently refused to acquit Lindsey Clancy.
25: The lone holdout, according to Reddington, was someone who was not applying the law that requires a defendant to be found guilty beyond a reasonable doubt.
23: Well, correspondent Aaron Katursky, who spent last week at Plymouth in Massachusetts. Final day of the beach season Monday, as we all know. Everyone out of the water at Wells Beach, Maine, and a great white shark that was spotted swimming about 200 yards off the shore. There's no one hurt. Finally, there's good news for the pumpkin spice haters like Tom. McDonald's this year is pulling pumpkin spice latte from its menus in favor of caramel apple pie latte. They say America's taste for pumpkin spice seems to be waning. In WPR Sports, breaking Patriots news in the night, Christian Gonzalez, the deal is done. Highest ever paid defensive back. 4 years, $135 million contract extension. It's 6:31.
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27: Both sides of 195 get a little bit heavy approaching and moving through the work zone at the Washington Bridge. Not a major backup in either direction yet, though. 95 busy but moving in and out of downtown Providence. 610 inbound gets a little heavy approaching the 95 ramps. Not a major backup yet. Crash being cleared. 24 south on the ramp to President Ave in Fall River. So use caution if you're getting off there. I'm Roland Murphy with your Right Now Traffic.
23: 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The WPRO Wacky Weather Forecast, nice stretch continues today, more sunshine, temperatures again around 80 degrees. Do it again tomorrow, it will turn more humid for tomorrow after we dip to around 60 tonight. Showers in here on Thursday, shower thunder.
0: How did I lose weight? And I did. Lean, right here. I did. I love this stuff. 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So chatting with Miles, I'm up at like 235. 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
6: 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This is great. 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Get the boys out there. Get the extension ladders up and give a good examination. What happened up there in the summer? More than that, what happened up there in the wintertime? Did you check the roof after the blizzard? And then the summer came? Well, let's see. Get them up there. They'll go up and down, give you the assessment. Maybe it's just a couple of repairs here and there. Or maybe you need a full roof. 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Pop will get involved. 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

Pretty good so far. No major problems or delays on 95 in either direction between Warwick and Pawtucket. 195 is looking pretty good in both directions between Providence and Seekonk. 610 inbound gets a little bit busy approaching 95. No backup yet, though. 295 looks good in both directions between 37 and

Jerry's his lip is quivering. He's crying. I missed Jerry Lewis's Labor Day telethon. Muscular dystrophy is a rite of passage. The end of summer. We'd all watch that over the weekend. I mean, you dip in and out, right? When we started, it's Saturday night, whenever we used to start it. And then at the end, everybody tuned in. How much did he make? Did he cross $33 million? There's Ed McMahon. Oh, those were the days, huh? You know, in the end, the MDA showed Jerry the door. Yeah, kind of, I guess he outstayed his welcome. But he raised a lot of money, did a lot of good.

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1: Then he'd have local hosts, like in New York, Tony Orlando did it.
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1: 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He usually did it out of, what did he do, in Vegas? Mostly out of Vegas. I think he did it out of California toward the end. But then maybe just he outlasted his welcome, and they tried to come back in kind of a hybrid form, and then the whole thing went away. So it was a big, big deal, kind of a
2: TV events like summer. That, TV events like that just don't exist anymore.
1: No, they don't. No, I'm surprised nobody's, you know, came back in and said, let's do a national telethon for some kind of a communist cause or something like that. But just don't do it. And then, you know, it was 50 years ago, 50 years ago yesterday,
2: yeah,
1: when one of the most awkward moments in television happened live on the Jerry Lewis telethon, when Frank Sinatra showed up and decided to bring Dean Martin along, unbeknownst to Jerry. And those two hadn't spoken in 20 years. You know, they had the famous comedy team, Martin and Lewis. They were big. They were the Abbott and Costello of their day. And then they broke up. They had an argument with each other, money and everything else. And then they parted ways for 20 years. And according to Sinatra, Dean Martin always regretted the way they broke off. So Sinatra decides to show up at the telethon in Vegas. And he's handing Jerry a check and this and that. Then he goes, oh, I have somebody here with me. And all of a sudden, Dean Martin walks out from the wings. And Jerry's like, oh, my God. It was awkwardly delightful. It was awkwardly endearing, but awkward nonetheless.
3: I have a friend who loves what you do every year and who just wanted to come out. Would you send my friend out, please? Okay, where is he? Would you send him out here? Come here.
4: You did it.
3: We could whip the world without the guns of Navarro.
4: You know, it seems like we haven't seen each other for 20 years.
5: Yeah. Well, you know, there was all those rumors about our breaking up, and then when I started the show and you weren't here, I believed it.
3: I'll show you guys to your room if you like. The lights are out upstairs, so follow me.
6: Oh, he drinks a lot, this kid.
5: So, you're working?
6: Good one. I work 6 weeks a year at the Megum.
5: The Megum.
6: And 6 days I do a roast. And
5: would you excuse us a minute?
3: I just want to see the wires are all right.
5: Gee, it's nice to see you.
6: No,
5: I'm over here.
6: I had to come in because I had to go, and this was the closest place.
5: You always have to go.
6: I always drink.
1: No, he didn't. That was an act. He wasn't. He was. He only he played a drunk, but he wasn't. In fact, he was the first one to leave in the morning when they were all out. Carousing in Vegas. The Seagulls say both Channel 12 and the then Channel 6, before we buried it, would be the modern day Coastal ABC, carried it off and on. Salty Brown, I guess, was one of the hosts at one point, the local host. 438-9776. 640 says, we can't do telethons anymore because everybody's giving money to GoFundMe to Lindsay Clancy.
7: I mean,
1: yeah, she's raised $3 million.
7: Can you believe that?
1: On a GoFundMe. Reddington's going to be on Good Morning America. We'll monitor that. We'll bring you some clips. They got their first exclusive sit-down, Good Morning America, which means not good news for Norah O'Donnell, who starts back on CBS this morning. Not that Norah's going to do anything for those ratings. Lazarus couldn't do anything for those ratings. 438-9776. Tom, I may bring back McKee and Nerona someday.
2: Oh.
1: I may out of the wings bring those two back. Maybe a little dust up with them Friday?
2: Something happened Friday?
1: A little dust up with those two?
2: I'm unaware.
1: Those two, they'll take that to the grave. That won't even be a Martin Lewis reunification. The Rona McKee. Those two take that to the grave. Candyman running around over the weekend.
2: It was.

0: He was. He was. Right, by the way, when Naruna went after all the DAs in Massachusetts, this was a Friday appearance on a radio. I found this fascinating when he laid out the elected DAs in Massachusetts. What did he, I think he said, what did he say? Hasn't seen a good one yet?
1: Yeah, he hasn't seen a good one yet.
0: Hasn't seen a good one yet.
1: Yeah.
0: So we'll pull up that clip for a little later.
1: Any other clips I should pull up?
0: What is it?
1: Any other clips I should pull up?
0: Just pull that one up for now.
1: Okay.
0: It's a day before the election. 438-9776. 497. I think it was the same station that Dolling for Dollars was on. I think that was the old Channel 6. May it rest in peace. 438-9776.
1: Yeah, so everybody's saying it's Channel 6 that carried it.
0: Channel 6 carried it, huh? 255, not a big Mellor fan, but he's right on harvesting. Well, they gave an honest answer. I want to win the election. Of course we'd ballot harvest. 369, hey Gene, John Chafee never compromised with commies. That's today's Democrat Party. They would probably disagree with you. 438-9776.
1: How was your weekend otherwise?
0: I had a pretty good weekend. I mean, I cleaned the garage yesterday. very uneventful Monday, Labor Day. But did fine. 373, too bad Dean didn't roast Jerry.
1: Well, I mean, that could have been a volatile situation.
0: That would have been good TV. It's all about good TV and good radio, Tom, as you know.
1: It's all about good TV and radio.
0: That's what it's about, good TV and good radio.
1: Uh-huh.
0: Something I wanted to talk about. So Diane went to a restaurant with her girlfriends a couple of days ago, and she left the receipt in the car. And I found it. I'm just looking at it. She went to some place in NK. And I'm looking at it. So what the hell do they have? Two of them had burgers. One brunch burger, a brunch burger. $26 for a burger. And a chicken Caesar sandwich. $22. And then I'm looking at it. It's $74, huh? Two burgers and a chicken Caesar. Nice. All right. Well, whatever. And then the next charge is, so the subtotal is $74. And I'm looking at this. It says kitchen appreciation charge, 3%.
1: Got to appreciate the kitchen.
0: That catches my eye. What the hell is that? Kitchen appreciation charge, 3%. $2.22. Then the tax. $6.10. The total was $82.32, right? I said, kitchen appreciation. What the hell is that? Restaurants are doing this now. That's a sneaky little charge, isn't it?
1: Mm-hmm.
0: You'd have to really analyze the bill to see that. And then at the bottom, you know, after you sign your name on the credit cards, a little disclaimer. It says a 3% kitchen appreciation fee is added to each check to directly support our culinary team and help recognize their contribution for your dining experience. This fee may be removed upon request. Awkward, isn't it? Now, how about this? You're in business. Why don't you pay your people and adjust your prices accordingly? And if the public wants to come to your place, they'll come to your place. Now, what do you want to put next? Roofing charge? Appreciate the roof? How about cutlery? How about that? Tablecloths and napkins? Want a separate charge for that? It's a sneaky charge. But they're doing this. They're doing this. What else are they doing? Well, let's get Farouk on the line. He's the he speaks for the Hospitality Association. No, they all don't do it. There's some of them run it right. What the hell is that? A 3% kitchen appreciation? Listen, you own the restaurant. You appreciate your kitchen. That's not up to me.
1: Right.
0: You feel you need to charge more for the burger to cover your cost, and you do that or pay your people. And then at the bottom, they put a 3%. So now the customer's going to say, could you please take that off? Let's make an awkward experience even more awkward. Has anybody else seen this? You probably haven't, because unless you really have to analyze your bill. 438-9776. Let me know. 640. Maybe Gene could recreate Sinatra getting McKee and Nerona together. Hey, I've got an old friend wants a me. What?
2: I don't think so. I don't know.
0: Right.
1: You're a better chance of putting North Korea and South Korea back together.
0: Now, then McKee, Nerona said he prosecuted the governor. He didn't prosecute the governor. I don't know if he just misspoke or he Maron was pretty sure. I don't think he misspoke. He said he didn't prosecute the governor. He investigated the governor, prosecuted him. And then the governor got so angry at that, he demanded Nerona's resignation.
1: Yep.
0: To wit, Nerona said, I'm not resigning. And then McKee was demanding time on WPRO.
1: He was demanding 3 hours of surrogate time on WPRO.
0: Yeah, we can't allow a campaign to dictate who gets airtime. By the way, McKee was on four shows within a week's time. Not like WPRO hasn't been generous with airtime for the governor. Four shows in a week's time he was on. Plus, we had Nunavik, too.
1: Would you like to read the official statement from WPRO?
0: No, I think that summarizes it.
1: Okay.
0: Yeah. So, anyway, this is the day before the election. Listen, let them run around, do their last-minute stuff. 3%. Has anybody else been hit with a 3%? 3% hit? I know that some of them go after your credit card. Well, if you want, with extra 5% if you want to use a credit card, because they got to pay that to the credit card company. But it's like, listen, this leaves a sour, speaking of restaurant, leaves a sour taste in a customer's mouth. And then at the end, you want me to take it off? Come on. 438-9776. Yeah, 828 says, yes, in addition, they're adding a fee to use credit cards. I know that they've been doing that for a while. All right, it is a 6:50 on a Tuesday. Feels like a Monday.
1: Speaking of which, by the way, we have Ask the Registry at 8 o'clock this morning.
0: Bud's coming on. A little customer service for you. We do that. Ask the Registry's coming on. And then tomorrow's election day. So that's it. It's all over tomorrow at 6:50.
1: Or is it just beginning?
0: It could be just beginning. Hold on. I got a little friend I want to bring out. Who's that?
3: How did I lose weight? And I did. Lean, right here. I did. I love this stuff. Listen, Brickhouse Nutrition been with me for a long time. So chatting with Miles. I'm up at like 235. True story. I never minded being 235, but you know what minded? 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
6: It is pretty heavy, 195 eastbound between Gano Street and the Washington Bridge. Westbound, you've got moderate heavy volume moving through East Providence. 95 southbound, that right lane gets a little bunched up through the merge, 146 south. Northbound, busy, but moving in and out of the capital city. 610 inbound, sluggish from just before the Atwells overpass, heading to 95. In the Bay State, 95 northbound, under the speed limit, starting right around 123, heading up into Mansfield. I'm Robin Murphy with your Right Now Traffic.
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7: A pleasant day today with sunshine and some clouds at times, or high 82. Partly cloudy tonight, though 61. Clouds, some sun, becoming breezy and more humid for tomorrow, high 79. With WPRO's exclusive AccuWeather, I'm meteorologist Joe Lundberg.
0: Boy, there's not a lot you can control these days, right? You listen to the news, sounds like the world is spinning out of control. 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
1: Debbie, good morning. How are you, hon?
8: I'm great. How are you guys doing?
0: Good. What's up, Debbie?
8: Well, we were in Florida, Orlando area, and yep. We went to one of the Ford Garage restaurants, which, yep. And as the hostess was seating us, bringing us to our table, she said, I just want to let you know that the manager now has a 10% runner's fee added to your bill. It does not include your tip. It was 10%. Plus the tip that you leave for your waiter or waitress. So this is a runner's
0: fee. What is a runner's fee?
8: They explained it as people that bring you your food in between the waiter and waitress.
0: Yeah. Okay.
8: Yeah. Yeah.
0: Now, see, they're supposed. I thought they all pool their tips, that the tip is split with the busboy and the runner, whatever else they use. Out in California, they do this a lot. That's where I first saw it. It is a charge for their health insurance and this and that. But in Rhode Island, I guess they've been doing it for a while, depending on the place. I spoke to some restaurateurs. They said that's ridiculous. Charge what you charge, you know, and let the customer decide if they want to come back. All right, Debbie,
8: thanks. Yeah, have a great day, guys.
0: You too. Appreciate it. Runner's fee.
1: Yeah.
0: Runner's fee, huh? That's the guy who, sometimes there's like a hierarchy. The waiter takes your order, then another guy brings it. That must be the runner. And then another guy comes and clears your plate. And then the waitress or the waiter or the waitress comes back at the end and tallies everything up. But you know what? Farouk Rajab from the Hospitality Association is going to dial in at 7:30. We'll ask him about this. And one of our seagulls said, well, did they charge that? Was that kitchen appreciation, was that charged? That was pre-tax. So they charged me a tax on that? Isn't that something, the way they operate, huh? And at the bottom, they put the bill. A 3% kitchen appreciation fee is added to each check to directly support our culinary team and help recognize their contribution to your dining experience. This fee may be removed upon request. Oh, okay. I'll do that on the way out. It's 6:58. Hey, Ask the Registry is coming up at 8 o'clock.
1: 8 o'clock this morning.
0: Yeah, Buck Crowley service. That's good.
1: Trivia Loaded Tuesday. It feels like a Monday
0: Tuesday for you. On the news with Gene Bellicenti, Las Noticias con Eusebio Balls.

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1: From the Rye-High Home Improvement Specialist News Center, this is the WPR News at 7 o'clock. Good morning. NBC's got Zoran Mondami's schedule. He will attend at least 8 9/11 events. This comes with 100,000 names now on an online petition demanding that the mayor stay away from the official 9/11 remembrance. That call has been joined by former Governor George Pataki, who now says the same. Rudy Giuliani made some news as well, claiming Mondani doesn't believe 9/11 was a terrorist attack. That is being criticized, that comment, as anti-Muslim. And news here at home, WPRO is rejecting the equal time demands of Governor McKee. He had issued that after the comments of the Attorney General Peter Nerona. That was earlier Friday here on WPRO. The polls open tomorrow. Primary day tomorrow. The Board of Elections close of business Friday. It's 39,000 early votes and mail-in ballots that had already been cast or those ballots received at the board. WPR News Time is 7:01. Business news now. Gas prices in the U.S. record high for Labor Day. $4.14 a gallon. Bally's Corporation says it's appointing a new chief financial officer after the resignation of the current CFO. This happened. Bally's running into financial issues. Speaking of gaming, more than 1,300 union workers remain on strike at Encore Boston Harbor. They've been on strike on Friday, since Friday of last week, against Wynn Resorts. World shares and Wall Street's futures have been falling. The flaring conflict in the Middle East pushes those oil prices higher. Nathan Bove is with us this morning from SOA Financial with the Money Talk Morning Market Preview.
2: Good morning. U.S. equity markets are coming off a mixed week. The NASDAQ rose 0.4%, while the S&P 500 was flat during the period. The Dow Jones Industrial Average lost some ground, declining 0.25% on the week. Most sectors of the stock market were down, with energy the major winner. Oil prices rose to six-week highs on Monday night after Iran and the U.S. exchanged strikes over the weekend. Brent crude, the international benchmark, traded last at $97.30 a barrel. Crude prices have surged in the past month as the U.S. Iran war continues, putting upward pressure on treasury yields as traders grow worried that the elevated energy prices will drive inflation higher. The Fed is due to hold a monetary policy meeting next week. Traders are pricing in a 60% chance that the central bank will hike rates by a quarter percentage point after the meeting. Those odds could change this week with wholesale and consumer inflation data due Thursday and Friday, respectively. I'm Nathan Bove of the SOA Financial Group. 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
1: And our final note, business Canada strike back at the U.S. with tariffs on $20 billion worth of U.S. goods in response to the latest round of tariffs. Mark Carney says the Trump administration's demand could hollow out Canadian industries. President, meantime, threatening to ban the sale of aircraft from Bombardier of Canada unless they make those planes here in the U.S. WPR News Time is 7:03. It's time again for WPRO Sports. The Christian Gonzalez saga appears to be over. Breaking news in the night. Gonzalez and the Patriots, 4 years, $135 million contract extension. That is the richest ever for a defensive back in NFL history. The season, as we all know, opens tomorrow night at Seattle. It's a big day with the primary. We're going to split the frequencies, kind of make like King Solomon tomorrow. 99.7 is going to be covering the Patriots. 99.7 FM, also 790, 630 AM is going to have primary results. That'll start at 8 o'clock coming up tomorrow night. Shout out Rhode Islander in the national sports headlines. Former Hendrickson standout Thomas Pannone has had a couple of stints in the big leagues. He is pitching this season at AAA Nashville.
3: It's a perfect game for Thomas Pannone! Just the fifth in International League history, covering 142 years.
1: Yeah, how about that, huh? That's from a Nashville Sounds TV. The left-hander retiring all 27 batters he faced during Nashville's 3-0 shutout of the Durham Bulls. The first minor league perfect game since 2017. WPR News Time is 7:04.
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5: It is pretty heavy, 195 eastbound between Gaino Street and the Washington Bridge. Westbound, you've got moderate to heavy volume moving through East Providence. 95 southbound, that right lane gets a little bunched up through the merge with 146 south. Northbound, busy, but moving in and out of the capital city. 610 inbound, sluggish from just before the Atwells overpass, heading to 95. In the Bay State, 95 northbound, under the speed limit, starting right around 123, heading up into Mansfield. I'm Robin Murphy with your right now traffic.
1: 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The WPRO AccuWeather forecast. Nice start to the week. The party is over. Labor Day is in the books. We'll have sunshine today. Temperatures maxing out at around 80 degrees.
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8: 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Evergreen knows it's important to stay connected with the community, so make sure you check out the Evergreen Facebook page and get a closer look at what's going on day to day. It's a window. 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Don't delay. 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Remember, forever starts today if you live, work, and play the Evergreen way. 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

0: They're going to keep us posted in terms of they need to do any levels of measures that they do that might impact us. But at this point in time, we believe that we're in good shape in terms of this protecting our state revenues.
1: Is that right, Governor McKee? Did the Bally's keep you in touch? Did they keep you in the loop? They just got rid of their chief financial officer, the CFO, Charles Diao is out, stepping down as senior VP of finance and corporate treasurer of Bally's Corporation, the Providence-based casino giant that ran into trouble. Got money problems over there. They filed with the SEC, warning that they may not be able to continue as a going concern. They may not be able to pay their lenders. So either there's a plan in the works to go back to the hedge funds and banks that prop them up and get a complete restructuring, or what's going on with them? They're going to have to sell assets? So right now, the guy, the money man for Bally's is out. Charles Diao, stepping down as senior VP of finance and corporate treasury at Bally's Corporation. He was the money man. He reports directly to Soo Kim, the mystery man who runs the place.
2: Even if Bally's has problems, by the time it trickles down and they say, well, we've got to liquidate and we got to sell Twin River Casino, that would be like a company-wide complete bankruptcy, which, I mean, when they say we may have financial struggles over the next year, that's not saying we're going to be bankrupt. I mean, those are two different statements that they're going to make.
3: Governor Dan McKee said his office has been in contact with Bally's. Meanwhile, Limnios believes even in the worst-case scenario of a bankruptcy, Twin River won't necessarily close.
2: My guess is the state can step in and provide continuity of the business operation, but at the same time, there's going to be a lineup of people waiting to purchase that asset because it is, like I said, it is a moneymaker. The state of Rhode Island does have a healthy gambling market.
3: And those financial concerns come as Bally's is expanding with new casinos in Chicago and the Bronx.
1: Okay. The people jumping off that ship over there. Bally's, we're in business. We're in business with them. They're partners. They run the casinos for us. Take a cut of the action. And maybe there's enough action over there. Bally's top executives. Tom, did you put another request in for Soo Kim to come on and give us a good interview?
4: I've been trying.
1: Oh, he only talks to the Wall Street Journal. Didn't that office tell you that once?
4: Yeah, he doesn't talk
1: to... Mr. Kim only speaks to the Wall Street Journal.
4: He doesn't talk to local media.
1: Could you lower... By the way, he's in the local media business, too.
4: You're a plebeian.
1: Yeah, he used to... A plebeian. But I'll take plebeian, too.
4: Okay.
1: The hoi polloi accepts plebeian. We're going to do French cheeses next for Tom. Maybe he could lower himself, get off his horse, and maybe give us an interview over here since the taxpayers of Rhode Island are in business with him. Let me see what their Bally's Corporation announces CFO transition, commences search for permanent successor. Okay. Who's your leadership team over there? Who's left? Oh, pretty pictures. See, Soo Kim's not even on the website. Where is he? He's the biggest player in Rhode Island nobody's ever heard of. This guy runs everything. He doesn't talk to local news. He used to be in the local news business. He owned Channel 6 before we bought it.
4: And he got bored.
1: We bought it from him.
4: Yeah.
1: Bought that thing from him. We're determined to make a go at that thing. What it used to be called Channel 6. That's Coastal ABC. All right, another casino news. Did you say the workers at the Encore up in Boston are on strike?
4: Do you hear the people sing?
1: They're on strike up at the Encore, which is a beautiful place, I have to say. The Boston Casino, they walked out?
5: Technically, you know, no one likes strike because we all have family. No strike is no good for no one.
6: It's nearing the end of day two of picketing for better wages, stronger benefits, and greater job protections. That's what Encore Boston Harbor workers with Teamsters Local 25 and Unite Here Local 26 say they're fighting for. Workers say those demands have not yet been met.
5: We don't want to keep striking. We build good relationship with the guests. We don't want the guests to experience this. And also, we don't want it to take long.
1: Right. A little action going on there. Outside the casino as opposed to inside the casino. Same thing. It's always about money, right? Want more money.
6: According to the Teamsters, Encore management hasn't returned to the bargaining table following a strike authorization vote. Workers on the picket line tell us they want pay that matches what hotel workers make in downtown Boston.
5: Like Holiday Inn, Hampton Inn, they get better pay than us. And we provide five-star service. And we are very trained well. We always maintain to keep the service high.
6: A spokesperson for Encore Boston Harbor released a statement yesterday saying, in part, we are committed to finding common ground that is fair, financially sustainable, and protects jobs for the long term.
4: Shut it down.
1: Well, wait a minute. If they're making more at the Hampton Inn, the Holiday Inn, maybe they got a beef over there.
4: Yeah.
1: So it's a five-star place. Just the floral bill alone in that place on a daily must be thousands. Flowers out the wazoo.
4: You liked it?
1: They're real too. But I went once, and I have to say, it was impressive. Yeah, it looked almost like a... I'm going to say it looked like a real top Vegas place, like the Wynn or something like that. No, it was nice.
4: So between Foxwoods, Mohegan...
1: This place was fancier. Yeah. Mohegan beats Foxwoods, I think.
4: Yeah, I would agree with that.
1: My opinion.
4: I would agree with that.
1: Yeah. Although the new Foxwoods... Remember they opened the brand new, the MGM thing? They opened in the height of the height of COVID.
4: Remember the Megum?
1: Yeah. They opened a brand new casino. It was just bad timing. Foxwoods was the original in Connecticut, though. That was started as a bingo hall.
4: Wonder if it all.
1: Oh, I remember going the first day they opened at the casino. Cover that story. And then Mohegan got involved, and they opened their own place. I think they're a little slightly... Well, I'd have to go back and do a walk through both of them again. I haven't been down in a long, long time. But anyway, Wynn was a very nice place up in Boston. Still is. Business news. The market's poised to drop today, maybe 360. And if we fall below 53,000, that means we're more than 1,000 points off the high from not that long ago. Not good. This has continued unrest in the Middle East, the whole Iran thing, everything like that. Plus news that Trump is upping the trade war with Canada. Reciprocal tariffs. Canada smacks us with tariffs today. And last night, Trump posted that he's going to stop their big aerospace company, Bombardier. The big manufacturer of private planes and commercial aircraft, the Canadians, Bombardier. He doesn't want them selling to us anymore because he said 50% of their action is American customers. And if you want to get 50% of the action, make the planes here. So the Canadian trade war gets stepped up again.
7: The president raising the stakes, warning he may prohibit Canadian jet manufacturer Bombardier from selling in the United States unless they build here and stop treating America like a piggy bank. And in a Labor Day message, Canadian Prime Minister Mark Carney promising to put economic distance between his country and the U.S., writing, Canada is growing stronger and less dependent on any single partner. We are already giving ourselves far more than anyone can take away.
1: All right, new CNN poll on Trump and the economy. He's in the dumpster.
8: Let's take a look at how the president is doing on the economy when it comes to those who are employed full time. And it's just a complete 180. Look, this was a major strength for him back in 2024 when it came to the economy. Look at this. Employed voters, Trump and the economy versus Harris. He was trusted more than Harris by 20 points on the economy. But look at his net approval rating now amongst those who are employed full time. It is 41 points underwater. Way down there we go, down into the Hudson River. We're talking about a switcheroo in the wrong direction of 61 points on this Labor Day. We're talking about those fully employed and how they view Trump and the economy. It is not a happy Labor Day indeed for President Trump.
1: In the meantime, the Democrats vowing to impeach him if they get back. Here's Jamie Raskin.
9: Because Republicans are warning that if Democrats retake the House, your first move or you're going to move to impeach President Trump. Do you support that? Would you want to move to impeach President Trump should Democrats retake the House?
10: Look, everybody on our side understands that impeachment is a critical tool in the toolbox for constitutional self-defense against a president acting like a king, an imperious, lawless, arrogant king. On the other hand, Donald Trump already has 50% of the impeachments of a president in American history. And we saw what happened last time. He incited a mob to storm the Capitol, to attack his own vice president and Congress. We impeached him in the House, and we could get only 7 Republican senators to join us. We were 10 short, again, because of Mitch McConnell.
9: So you don't support impeachment? You think it would be a waste of time?
10: No, impeachment is not a taboo with us. It's not a fetish with us. We understand it's not a panacea. It is a tool in the toolbox. We will not hesitate to use it if we need to use it.
4: Is impeachment a category?
1: Is that a category, Tom, on certain websites? Don't access on the company computer, though. It's not a fetish.
11: Jamie Raskin, Maryland Democrat, on another network this morning saying the president's undoubtedly committed impeachable offenses. Is that the plan? Is that what people should be looking for if Democrats win 2 years of impeachment inquiries?
12: The plan is for accountability. Now, I know a lot about impeachment because I prosecuted the first impeachment trial. I sat on the floor of the Senate in my first term in Congress and made the case to those senators. I looked in their eye and I said, Donald Trump is a danger. Mm-hmm. He is not qualified. He's not competent. And he's corrupt. They didn't listen to me then, even though there were plenty of warning signs. So impeachment is one tool of many.
13: You think that impeachment should be something that Democrats fight for when they're in the majority?
14: Yeah, I mean, I think we really need to have a serious conversation about what accountability looks like and how do we ensure we never have another Donald Trump.
4: So that's Jason Crow and Daria Lisa Chevalier.
1: Nice.
4: It's a future congresswoman out of New York.
1: Gabe Amo, the incumbent 1st District congressman in Rhode Island. By the way, he's running unopposed. I'll get to that in just a second. Why do you fight Trump on everything? Cut 4. And then, by the way, you're not the only one. Everybody running for office in Rhode Island is fighting him, including the dog catcher. Well, Trump doesn't like dogs. Why do you fight him on everything?
4: Go ahead.
15: I don't fight him on everything. I was grateful for the $221 million we got for the Washington Bridge. There are things that they have done, a narrow list of things that I will agree with. But here's the thing. I'm in the United States House of Representatives. Mm-hmm. We are the people's check on the executive. I'm not there to hold hands with him. I'm here to hold him accountable and make sure that he's working for Rhode Islanders. And look, he's fighting with us, too. I mean, if you look at
16: he cut you back on the snow aid.
15: Certainly.
16: Because he hears you and he hears Jack.
15: Oh, I don't think that's why. I think that's poor governance. Because when I worked for President Biden, it didn't matter whether it was a blue state or a red state.
1: Yeah, but that's the premise is he cut you back, right? And by the way, all these candidates for attorney general,
15: communities,
1: they're either running to protect abortion, which has been codified in the law under Raimondo, or running to fight Trump. Gabe, what does he have to do with running for attorney general in Rhode Island?
15: Well, you had a walking chew gun, and you know the dynamics of the attorney general office in Rhode Island. You are the state's lawyer in addition to being the chief prosecutor. So you have to do both. But the fact of the matter is this. I want to work together with people. I have a ton of bipartisan efforts. I co-founded the Stop Scams Caucus with Republicans and Democrats coming together to address all of the financial scams, all of the scams that you see with regard to people losing the financial security they deserve. So, I'll work with anybody, but here's the thing, and you see this from the president on a daily basis, it's not like he's a bunch of, you know, smiles and flowers for everybody. He's coming very aggressively, and it's chaotic. Look down the street. The price of diesel is nearly $6. The price of gas, over $4.25. I can't just accept that as the norm.
4: By the way, Nirona said it last week to me. It polls well. That's why they run against Trump.
1: Yeah, because they're running against Trump. They're all running against Trump. Even Solomon, who's maybe the most centrist of all of them running for attorney general, he calls him criminal in chief.
4: Yeah.
1: And then you got Ahern and Hoffman. They're fighting each other to run against Trump. Meantime, Gabe Amo's running unopposed. That's why you haven't heard much of him. He's going to walk back in. Cut 2.
16: Touche. You know, Secretary of State Amore a couple of weeks ago on the radio told me that he's running unopposed. But he said, you know, that's good for me, but that's bad for democracy to run unopposed. Do you agree with that sentiment that you ought to have an opponent even as a Democrat?
15: Well, I do have 2 opponents in November, but if you don't know, that's on you.
16: That's a general.
15: That's a general.
16: But
15: in the primary,
16: it's just you.
15: Well, look, there's an old saying, either there are only 2 ways to run. Scared or unopposed.
16: Yeah.
15: And I run hard every single day. I don't take the election cycle as separate from the pattern of behavior that you need to carry out as a duly elected representative. So, look, it's a democracy. If folks get in, I will make my case.
1: Okay. The race is against Magaziner in the 2nd District with 2 Republicans, Dr. Scully and Vic Miller, vying in the primary for the right to take on Magaziner. All right. Dr. Scully was on NBC 10 with me in a debate over the weekend. Is this a war? going on with Iran? Because Trump says don't call it a war. What is it, Dr. Scully? Is it a war or not?
17: It's not a war. There has not been war declared by Congress. It's a military action to protect our country, our sovereignty, and our constitution.
18: So what is it then? Just an armed conflict? Because people are dying on both sides.
17: Iran has been a terror to the world for years. We entered into that engagement to protect the United States. There was a threat of nuclear war or nuclear armament by that country. The radical Islamists of Iran are actually out to try to destroy Western civilization, including America.
1: So he agrees with Trump. Don't call it a war. Same thing, Vic Miller. There's common ground between those two on this one. Miller.
19: I agree with everything that Stephen just said. Yeah. Absolutely. I agree with it.
18: Well, let's flesh it out, because the vice president is getting a little criticism for saying it's not a war. People are dying. We're bombing. We have an ally in Israel. We're both going after them. How could he say it's not a war?
19: Well, it's technically not a war. Yeah. Like Stephen said, that war has not been declared. But we have to do, it's a containment project with, you know, Iran cannot get nuclear weapons. Mm-hmm. They just cannot do it. They've been, for 47 years now, threatening with the Strait of Hormuz. There's a $10 to $15 built-in price on a barrel of oil by what they do to control it. And that is just killing the oil across and everything else in the world.
1: All right, that's the race. Second District Republicans vying for the right to take on Seth Magaziner. 724.
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21: Incident's been cleared. 95 southbound before Smithfield Avenue. Southbound still mostly under the speed limit between the Pawtucket S curves and downtown Providence. Ramp to 195 east is all backed up. Southbound is also heavy but moving as you head towards Route 4. 95 northbound, heavy starting right around Route 10 in Cranston. You've got brake lights around the Thurber's curve and on the ramp to 195 east. Eastbound slow from 95 to the Washington Bridge. Westbound is under the speed limit starting right around the East Shore Expressway overpass. I'm Robin Murphy with your Right Now Traffic.
20: From the Seascape Lawn Care Weather Center.
22: A pleasant day today with sunshine and some clouds at times, or high 82. Partly cloudy tonight, though 61. Clouds, some sun, becoming breezy and more humid for tomorrow, high 79. With
23: How did I lose weight? And I did. Lean, right here. I did. 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I never minded being 2:35, but you know what minded? 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
1: Hey, this Boston broadcast brought to you by Corvette Summer at Paul Massey. I got one over the weekend, tooled around in that. I got a red one. Bobby game. It's torch red. Had 30 miles on it. Brand new Stingray. I took it to Dell's yesterday, but I ate outside. The courtesy, you know, this is just a test run. I got to bring this back. I'll bring it back today. Yeah, we have one Fidel's. I picked up a buddy, one Fidel's. Look at this thing, top down. Torch red. Everybody looks at you, wave. Hey, look at that. Is that you? Yes, it is. Is that the car? Yes, that's the car. One Fidel's. Got my little Dell's, but we ate outside. I said, Stefan, let's eat outside. Come on, wait. It's got to go back. What a car. What a car. Unbelievable. Put the top down on that thing. Vroom. Tooling around, EG. Corvette Summer continues. Another couple of weeks of this Corvette Summer. Torch red. What a car. What a color. With a tan interior. Listen, the great American sports car. You want a sports car, you got to go with the vet. Come on, everybody waves at you with it. Fantastic. 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You ought to be dreaming about the Corvette. Torch red. Fast. Are you kidding? That car moves just parked. Drive it. Love it. See it at Paul Massey in East Providence, South Kingstown at Wakefield. It's 7:30 in my torch red Paul Massey Corvette. Good morning, Bill.
25: Hey, Gene. Good morning. Tommy, is it quiet around here Friday? That's just a little bit.
26: I don't know.
25: A little bit.
1: Well, don't start in you.
25: I just said. Just you're it. In Jersey, okay? Yeah. That was in East Rutherford, no less. Oh, my gosh. Is it a football game? Hey, guys, good morning. This just in. There's trouble in Pawtucket. This is the WPR News at 7:30. They fired off a silver alert there. A 71-year-old woman's gone missing. Josepha German. So that's seen around 4 o'clock Monday afternoon. She's 5'5", brown eyes, gray hair, endangered because of physical health issues. State of emergency declared in Hawaii. Hurricane Lowell is spinning around in the Pacific, and Sacre Bleu, they're fighting at the Eiffel Tower.
27: The staff went on strike because female workers were replaced by men over the weekend during the visit of a Hindu religious group. Tower management says the group asked for limited interactions with women while visiting. Managers say that condition should not have been agreed to.
25: Again, that is ABC's Perry Russum reporting this morning. WPR News time is 7:31.
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21: Incident's been cleared. 95 southbound before Smithfield Avenue. Southbound still mostly under the speed limit between the Pawtucket S curves and downtown Providence. Ramp to 195 east is all backed up. Southbound is also heavy but moving as you head towards Route 4. 95 northbound, heavy starting right around Route 10 in Cranston. You've got brake lights around the Thurber's curve and on the ramp to 195 east. Eastbound slow from 95 to the Washington Bridge. Westbound is under the speed limit starting right around the East Shore Expressway overpass. I'm Robin Murphy with your Right Now traffic.
25: From the Seascape Lawn Care Weather Center, the WPRO AccuWeather forecast. Another nice day is on the way today. It was beautiful, huh? We wrapped up the season. Gorgeous day on Monday. It's like we get back up to 80. Sunny skies today. It'll turn more humid tomorrow. Bring a shower threat in on Thursday. And then we turn nice again Friday into Saturday sunshine temperature.
23: How did I lose weight? 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Helps your body burn fat, turn it into energy instead of storing it. No prescriptions, no needles. You've been thinking about losing weight? Let's go. No more wasted time. 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
1: Diane went to a restaurant, right? Someplace in NK. Left a receipt in the car, just fishing around, looking at stuff, pick it up. What's this? Where'd she go with her girlfriends? Okay, went to North Kingstown. All right, one had a burger. 26, how much for this burger? $26 for the burger, huh? Another one, a brunch burger, $26. And then one had a chicken Caesar sandwich, so three of them. $74 worth of food. What did they drink? Well, they don't drink a lot. Maybe an iced tea here and there. Anyway, subtotal for the food was $74. And then I'm looking at this, the kitchen appreciation charge, 3%, $2.22. and then the tax after that, $6.10, total $82.32. Now, this is what this. Then they left a regular tip on top of that, right? So they left, I'm going to say, a $16 tip on top of that. So that's 92. Was that right? They left a $16 tip on an $82 bill. That's $16.50. So that's 90, 100 bucks. Okay, 100 bucks for two burgers and a chicken sandwich. Plus the 3% kitchen appreciation tax, or fee, kitchen appreciation fee. Now, at the bottom of the bill, right after the credit card, just the copy, it says customer copy. A 3% kitchen appreciation fee is added to each check to directly support our culinary team and help recognize their contribution to your dining experience. This fee may be removed upon request. Now, who the hell is going to do that? What an awkward thing that is. Oh, by the way, take this off my fee, and then you're going to get a look from the waitress. Really? Yeah, take it off. You just sign it and leave, right? What the hell is that? How many places are doing this? You know, there's a lot of other. This started out in California. I was restaurant to restaurant out there. They charge you for the health insurance of the workers. They put it right in the bill. They don't care. But over here, this is called the kitchen appreciation fee, which, by the way, I was talking to some real restaurateurs. They said, It's a cost of doing business. Pay your people and let it reflect in the price of your product, and that's how you run a business, okay?

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1: 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But with the tip, Farouk, it was $100 just to go out to lunch.
2: You know, I totally understand your concern, and I agree with it. It's hard for us to tell an operator how to run their business, right?
1: Yeah.
2: So
1: yeah.
2: Sometimes they don't listen. Some of them take the advice to heart, and they do what is right, which is reflected in your menu pricing. You know, if you want to charge $100 for a burger and the customer wants to come in and pay you $100 for that burger, let it be. But to add all these fees, and, you know, when you add that fee, actually, it's not just raises your taxes. It also raises the credit card fee you're paying for the credit card company. So it's a spiral downward when you add these fees on.
1: That's another thing. Now there's some of them charge you a credit card fee, right? Because they said, well, we got to pay the credit card. But that's part of business, too. If you don't want to take American Express, don't take it. But they're like building into your price. And then if the guy wants to come back, he comes back. That's another issue, right? And then I know you mentioned, what is it, they charge the tax on the credit card thing and everything? Go ahead.
2: They charge it. Well, so if you add a convenience fee or like an appreciation tip to your kitchen staff, you have to pay the state a tax on that, which is the 8% tax. So ultimately, you know, when an operator is adding a 3%, and I believe they do give it to their staff. They give them the 3%. But what happens is the operator is actually paying the state an 8% on the, you know, like the customer is paying 8% on that 3% too. So, it adds to the bill, and it creates consumer fatigue, and we don't support that.
1: That's a good term, consumer fatigue. How about at the bottom, Bill, Farouk? They said 3% kitchen appreciation fee is added to each check to support our culinary team and help recognize their contribution to your dining. This fee may be removed upon request. Now, that's nice, isn't it? That's going to be the last thing I'm going to tell please take that off. What a sour experience that is. That's another one.
2: You're putting your customer in an awkward position to say, hey, I don't support your kitchen staff, which is not the reality of what's happening. What's happening is that the customer feels like why you're adding this fee to me. You're charging me. If you want to charge me whatever you want to charge me for the meal itself, do it. Don't add these little fees that just, makes me feel unwelcome and unappreciated.
1: You know, I went to a place in, I attempted to go to a place in Wakefield over the weekend. My daughter wanted to go to a place. There's a hot new restaurant. I said, let's go there. Okay, all right. Anyway, they say we don't take reservations, but unless it's party of six, we're only three. So they said if you come early, you might get a table, but if you come after six, it's going to, you know, that's when the line starts. And I was like, come on, Sophie, let's not go. She said, oh, let's go. Okay. Then we go there. All right, fine. So by the time I get there, we leave our name on the list, right? And she says it's going to be an hour and a half. Now, believe me, I won't wait 20 minutes. It's like, you know, you're going to seat me or not. I understand. So we agreed. Sophie was up from New York. Okay, fine. We'll drive around. We'll walk the little village. We'll kill an hour and a half. And they text us saying there's three seats at the bar. So I went back and I said, listen, I wouldn't have wasted an hour and a half for three seats at the bar. I said, why did you make me an hour and a half? Well, it's going to be another 40 minutes for a table. I mean, you know, Farouk, it's tough to run a business. So how should I have left off? Should I be mad at the place, or what should I do? I said, I'm not going to wait. I went somewhere else. This is what goes on with customers and places.
2: Yeah, it's really tough. It sounds like a lovely place because it has this much demand. But at the end of the day, you know, it's how they decided to run their business. So it's hard for me to comment on how they take reservations. But I agree with you. Like, if you made me wait, I'm waiting for a table. Seat me at a table. That's what I want. And yeah, me personally, I tell you, like, I enjoy sitting at a bar and chatting to the workers and chatting to the bartenders and getting to watch them at their best doing their craft of mixology. So sometimes it depends on the consumer themselves, how they like it. So the host should have at least took your wanting to sit.

0: out of table in consideration when she made you wait that long.
1: Yeah. Listen, it's anything. I understand. Now, look, hey, look, the place was packed. I get it. It's a hot new place. But in other words, I had to kill. I killed like almost an hour and a half. And then I said, I want to sit at the, well, that's going to be another 40 minutes. What? Anyway, listen, this could go on forever. I'm glad you agree with us, though, and it's always good to have you on. And listen, I know, look, the restaurant, it's an impossible business. They're working on tight margins, I understand. And you got to deal with customers. Nobody's going to be happy at the end of the day. But this stuff where they just tack on fees, it's getting a little out of control. Hopefully they listen to you. Farouk Rajad, he's with the Hospitality Association. Thanks, Farouk.
0: Thanks, Gene. Have a great day.
1: Good. Table for two, me and Farouk. Tom, where did you go over the weekend? Did you go anyplace?
2: I just stayed inside all weekend.
1: Any complaints? Were you hiding?
2: A little bit. Just keep my mouth.
1: Just keep.
2: You know?
1: You had an interesting Friday, I heard.
2: Anything happen Friday?
1: I don't know. McKee was something. Had it in for you or something. I don't.
2: I don't.
1: It's the political season. Everybody's under stress and strain.
2: And that's the way I'm looking at this.
1: Yeah, maybe, you know, I understand. It'll all blow over after tomorrow, won't it?
2: I mean, if you listen, and the podcast is up, it was 3 hours of me, Nerona, and Kalis. And it got to one point where Nerona accused me of Kalis, and me and Kalis going after him when it came to Helena. So I would say it was a pretty fairly balanced discussion on everything.
1: The whole premise was that you were going to book odd fellows.
2: Yeah.
1: Just like two people completely odd parts of the political spectrum.
2: All right.
1: Kalis is outspoken. She's funny with her tweets. And then the idea, well, Nerona, he's another tweeter king.
2: He's out there tweeting right? all the time.
1: He's completely philosophically different than she is.
2: Come on down.
1: So why don't you come on? So Nerona came on and he banged McKee around a little bit.
2: Yeah.
1: Which anybody has wanted to do in a political season, right? By the way, Kalis is no fan of Helena.
2: And she went...
1: Did she bang Helena around?
2: Went right on Helena. Right. She took her 2022 prep on Helena when it came to the opioid crisis and brought it into the studio. I had to print out her campaign notes from 2022 when it came... And...
1: She can't stand Helena, and then Nerona, he's got it in for McKee. Those two, they'll take that feud to the grave. Not even Sinatra could bring them together.
2: Yeah.
1: And then he said I prosecuted McKee, which is incorrect. He investigated McKee, never prosecuted him. And then he lumped him in with a bunch of people he did prosecute. So McKee, like, he saw red when he heard that.
2: Yeah.
1: And then he was demanding Nerona resign, which is comical. Nerona's not going to resign. Nerona's like, you know, laughing. On the drive back home.
2: Is that the first time in Rhode Island history the sitting Rhode Island governor has told the sitting attorney general to resign?
1: I'm not sure in the annals of history. But then McKee was going to demand. I demand had to have my surrogates. But like the governor hasn't had enough radio time. He was on four shows in a week's time, including this one and three others. So the governor's gotten plenty of time on WPRL.
2: Anyway, it
1: was a dust up. Hopefully they get over it. And oh, no, I don't think those two are going to get over it.
2: I don't think they're going to get over it.
1: They can't stand each other. So
2: in my opinion, it went over my head. Ashley said, "You're so biased. You don't go after Democrats." And Nerona outlined a bunch of Democrats that he went after. I didn't interpret the word prosecution the way I probably should have in that moment. Outside of that, the idea that I didn't challenge Nerona on anything during that 3 hours is laughable.
1: Here's what you have to go back and listen to the whole show.
2: You have to go back and listen to the whole show.
1: And not just clips that were quickly pulled or clips that were quickly sent to somebody. Like, just go back and listen to the whole show. But the point was, we're just odd fellows, political odd fellows. And anybody could come on any radio show and say whatever the hell they want. And if it's not a radio show, they'll say it somewhere else.
2: By the way, I wouldn't expect...
1: Listen, I could understand the governor getting mad.
2: Yeah, I do.
1: The man, I want my surrogate governor. We're on four different shows in a week's time. I mean, I think the radio station's been more than fair. Anyway, they denied his request to have a surrogate come on?
2: Yeah.
1: What is a surrogate? I want to hear about a surrogate. Right?
2: First time, I think.
1: A surrogate? I'll hear from Nunavik before a surrogate.
2: Nunavik
1: was on. Nunavik, they've got a great segment.
2: Nunavik had a great
1: segment.
2: I think we're going to do that monthly.
1: Maybe we may bring Nunavik on.
2: Yeah.
1: In 10 minutes, we're going to do Ask the Registry. It was another public service we do over here.
2: All we do is public service.
1: Bud Craddock's going to come on and take your calls, and maybe he's in a good mood to do some concierge service.
2: Okay.
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10: Both sides of 95 pretty jammed up. Hopping onto 195 East southbound is mostly under the speed limit from the Pawtucket S curves into downtown as well. A little heavy past 117. Northbound heavy volume and a handful of slowdowns starting right around 37 heading up into the city. 195 eastbound slow from 95 to the Washington Bridge. Westbound is slow starting right around exit 1 in Seekonk. I'm Robin Murphy with your Right Now Traffic.
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12: A pleasant day today with sunshine and some clouds at times, or high 82. Partly cloudy tonight, though 61. Clouds, some sun, becoming breezy and more humid for tomorrow, high 79. With WPRO's exclusive AccuWeather, I'm meteorologist Joe Lundberg.
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14: you regret saying it?
13: No, I don't regret saying it at all. I think the defense was very strong, and I think it went in very well. I think I perhaps could have been a little more circumspect dealing with Tim Cruise instead of saying that I crushed him. I could have said that I, you know, did a good job.
14: So they have a decision to make now. They could seek a retrial. They could seek a plea agreement. What are you expecting? What are you willing to do?
13: I'm willing to listen to Tim. I've known Tim for 30 years. He's a very hard-charging prosecutor.
1: That's Reddington, yeah. Lindsey Clancy's defense attorney on Good Morning America. They got the first sit-down, the one-on-one within them, teasing that whole thing over the weekend. He's being criticized now in some legal circles, including Jonathan Turley, the Fox News commentator, who says it was inappropriate for him to target a single juror. That's a great American tradition. Your right to dissent on a jury is your right to dissent on a jury without fear of being lambasted by the defense attorney in court over his push for no mistrial, a verdict. Hey, you didn't like the way the one gets called 12 Angry Men, right, Henry Fonda?
14: And what do you make of the one juror who was holding out?
13: You know, again, I at the end of the case, made statements to the effect that I was upset. And the reason I was upset, I would defend that individual's right to be a holdout forever. That's part of our judicial system, and I respect that, and I would certainly defend his right to do that. What I was upset about was after that lengthy trial and the work that everyone put into this case, including these jurors that spent literally almost 2 months away from their home, their job, their family, where a gentleman had an opinion, not that he was sticking like, you know, the movie 12 Angry Men, but in fact he had agreed, according to the note from the forelady, that he had doubt, but he would not apply the law of reasonable doubt as presented by the judge.
1: Okay. Well, maybe he was knocked back a step too over the weekend. All right, Lindsey Clancy, we'll see what they do. In about 30 days, we'll know if the state wants another bite at the apple, wants to bring it back. In the meantime, Reddington is asking the judge to set everything aside and rule from the bench. Long shot. 8 o'clock, ask the registry next.
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14: And what do you say to those critics who say this is a rationalization? What we're talking about here is just plain evil.
13: Oh, please, it's not evil. These people don't understand. They don't know what she went through.
16: Yeah, more from Lindsey Clancy's lawyer, Kevin Reddington. Again, he was on ABC. He's also calling for President Trump to pardon Lindsey Clancy in the aftermath of last year's mistrial. Also new this morning, Patrick Clancy's lawyers have released a new statement. They are vowing to go after people spreading false information. There are people claiming he is responsible for the children's death and his wife's injury. They say that, again, those rumors, reputation, livelihood, and even his life is at stake. NBC is reporting that Zohran Mamdani is planning to attend at least 8 9/11 related events. The fight over this is escalating. Online petition over his attending the official memorial service, now 100,000 signatures on it, says reporter Jayla Patel.
17: Mayor Mamdani says he will be in attendance. He'll be the first Muslim mayor to do so, and almost every mayor before him has attended this ceremony. Family members who lost loved ones on 9/11 have started an online petition, which has nearly 100,000 signatures, calling for Mayor Mamdani to not attend the remembrance ceremony Friday. Former Governor George Pataki has come out and said the same. And yesterday, former Mayor Rudy Giuliani made baseless claims that Mayor Mamdani doesn't believe 9/11 was a terrorist attack. So some are calling Giuliani's comments anti-Muslim.
16: Again, that is reporter Jayla Patel reporting this morning from New York. Final day of the beach season. Everyone out of the water. Wells Beach in Maine. They had a great white shark that was sighted about 200 yards from shore. And finally, good news for the pumpkin spice haters. You know who you are. McDonald's is pulling the pumpkin spice latte this season in favor, they say, of caramel apple pie latte. WPR News Time is 8:03. Time again for WPRO Sports. Big drama. Patriots training camp seems to be over this morning. Breaking news in the night. Defensive back Christian Gonzalez. 4 years, $135 million contract extension. Patriots season opener tomorrow night in Seattle. Programming note, we're going to split the frequencies. It's also primary day tomorrow. We'll have the Patriots on 99.7 FM. They're also down the dial on 790 The Score. We will have primary results starting at 8 right here on AM 630 for the Patriots season opener. Red Sox have made it 5 straight wins. They are surging again. They're now just 2 games behind the Yankees. Their series opener against the Angels.
18: 2-2 to Adley. Swinging a shot down a right field line near the pesky pole.
16: Plank. The game was on Nesson. Ashley Rutschman's 3-run laser beam nearly knocked Pesky's pole down. That was the big blow in a 5-2 win. Yankees going to activate Aaron Judge before tonight's series opener against the Rockies. Former Hendrickson standout Thomas Pannone throwing the first perfect game in the minors since 2017. He retired all 27 batters in the Nashville Sounds 3-0 shutout of the Durham Bulls. Crash Davis was 0-4. Actually 0-3 was a perfect game. It's 8:04.
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10: Couple of trouble spots to watch out for in West Greenwich. We've got a crash on the ramp from Route 3 to 95 North. 95 northbound before Route 10 in Cranston. Got a fender bender over to the right to watch out for. Northbound is slow from 37 heading up into the city. Southbound under the speed limit from the Pawtucket S curves into downtown. Both sides are all jammed up, hopping onto 195 East. Eastbound slow from 95 to the Washington Bridge. Westbound is packed in pretty tight, starting right around exit 1 in Seekonk all the way through East Providence. I'm Robin Murphy with your Right Now traffic.
16: And from the Seascape Lawn Care Weather Center, the WPRO AccuWeather Forecast. The party is over. We're back to work and school.
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1: Hey, let's do Ask the Registry. Once a month, we get Bud Craddock on. He takes your calls, comments, concerns, everything to do with the registry. And you know, as we've learned since doing this segment, the registry touches so many areas. Not just license plates, ID, and everything else. All right, good morning, Bud Craddock.
20: Good morning, Gene. How are you today?
1: Ready to roll over here?
2: Ready to roll.
1: All right, 438-9776. Just keep your comments tight, and we'll get an answer for you, get some action for you.
2: All right,
1: go.
2: Jim in North Kingstown, hello.
1: Jim, you're up first with Bud. Go ahead.
21: Good morning. I have a question. I do registration for low-speed vehicles for customers that want me to register them. And I have a question about the expiration tags. One I registered in July. It expires this January 2027. And then I did one in August, and it expires November of 2027. And I just, the customer asked me why it expires so quickly in the one I registered in July.
0: Sure. Registrations are done on a two-year cycle. It goes by the first initial of your last name. And we try to keep them consistent with what the their other registrations are. So those registrations will probably prorate it to the next renewal cycle for that particular customer.
21: Okay.
1: So that makes sense?
21: So it depends on the first letter of the last name?
0: That's correct.
21: Okay.
1: All right. Thanks. Bud, a low-power vehicle, these are relatively new. It's like a souped-up golf cart, and you can get plates for them, and you could use them, depending on if the city and town is okay with them, on roads 35 miles and under. Is that correct? Do I remember right?
0: That's correct, Gene. They are not a golf cart. We have to make that very, very clear. People cannot use golf carts on the road.
1: Mm-hmm.
0: These are vehicles that are meet certain standards established by National Highway Transportation Safety Association, NHTSA, NHTSA, and they have to have VIN numbers. They have to have certain security features or safety features built into the vehicle. It's not just a standard golf cart.
1: Okay. It's kind of a similar vehicle, but it's not. Yeah, I understand what you're saying. It's got beefed up suspension. It's a vehicle. Some of them have doors, and it's a whole thing.
0: But yes. So they have certain, as I said, certain support in the frame to make them sturdier if there is a side collision.
1: Mm-hmm.
0: Regular golf carts aren't built that way. They're built for lightness for getting around golf course communities or golf courses themselves. These low-speed vehicles are a much safer vehicle on the road than a golf cart.
1: Okay, got it. Our next call for Bud at 438-9776. This is Ask the Registry.
2: Steve, go ahead.
4: Hey, good morning, Gene. Good morning, Director. My question is about visit I had to the Wakefield Registry Office.
0: Okay.
4: My question is, when I was walking in, there was a sign that said, no guns, no firearms, which I'm fine with. That's great. But then I walked in, and there was an unarmed security guard and no metal detector. So what that tells me is you're creating a no-gun-free zone, but there's nothing to confirm that. So if a bad actor walked in there, that's the only person that's going to have a gun. Even the security guard you got in there doesn't have a gun. So it's just going to be a bloodbath. I know it's, I'm very unlikely that it would happen.
0: It's something we have considered. No gun policy was established by Governor Raimondo several years ago. There has been some talk about putting metal detectors in the facilities. We're working on that with the General Assembly and with the budget office to be able to develop the processes to be able to put those into the different buildings.
1: Okay, it's a work in progress. Now, you put a metal detector, Bud, that's going to slow things down even more.
0: It will potentially, Gene, but because we're on reservation only, I don't anticipate it slowing it. I would not anticipate that slowing down significantly.
1: No, you used to be a police chief, so you're familiar with this. If a guy has a right to carry permit, he's been legally vetted. Mm-hmm. He has a right to carry for whatever reason. And if he walks into the registry, does he have a right to carry in there?
0: No, because you can, the way the laws are written, you can, even though you have a right to carry a concealed carry permit, that other locations can restrict you from carrying it. You can carry it in the public streets,
1: right,
0: but you can be limited on facilities where you are entering. They can say that we don't want guns in our premises.
1: What was the reasoning for that? If a guy has a right to carry permit, he's obviously law-abiding. What's the reason to deny mm-hmm. him entry with a firearm versus a bad guy who's not going to follow the sign to begin with? What's the reasoning?
0: Again, that's a policy decision, Gene, that was decided by the governor. I don't know if there was any input from the legislature, but I know that was an order that came down from the governor. Yep. And again, we have to abide by that.
1: You have nothing to do with politics. You execute what they tell you to do. But clearly, I mean, just you think about it. So, hey, hold on. Whatever side of the gun issue you're on, The guy's got a right to carry permit. What's the difference if he walks into the registry or walks into a restaurant, whatever it is? All right, let's go. Another call. This is not Ask the Gun Control. This is Ask the Registry.
2: John, go ahead.
6: Hey, good morning, Bud. Good morning, Gene. I just want to talk to Bud. I just bought a new sports activity vehicle. I bought a Hyundai Santa Cruz. It's not considered a truck, but it's got a bed where the top was kind of cut off. It's got like a garage door. I've had a specialty plate for 45 years. The dealership told me I wouldn't lose it. It'd still be a passenger vehicle. When I went to register it, they told me, no, it's got a bed. You got to turn it in. I said, I had this for 45 years. I don't want to turn it in. They said, well, you got to take it up with the legislature. Vehicle is not even built on a truck chassis. It's basically a Tucson where they cut the back off.
1: What's it called?
20: I understand.
1: Hold on, I'm going to look this up.
6: Hyundai, it's called a Hyundai Santa Cruz. It's got a lousy it's only got a 4-foot bed with like a garage door on the back.
20: Okay. Unfortunately, that does fall, because it has a bed, it falls under a pickup truck classification. So it does not qualify to have the passenger type plate on it. Now, there has been some moves by the legislature to modify that, but until that's done, the dealership was, the information you were given was correct. You cannot use that plate on it.
1: You know, but I'm looking at it.
6: Okay, but can I ask you one question? Why do I know other people that have the same vehicle, they still have their passenger plates on them?
20: Turn them in. I don't know.
6: I'm not going to turn it in.
1: Do it. Turn them in.
20: They should not button that plate.
6: No.
1: Listen, I'm looking at it now.
6: I just want to keep my plate I had for 45 years.
1: Yeah.
20: Yep.
1: Look, I'm looking at the vehicle now.
20: Understand.
1: I can see both sides. It's a little pickup truck. It's got the open bed in the back. Technically, they could argue that. I could also see your point of view. You probably think it's more of a car than a pickup, but technically, it looks like a little pickup truck, Bud. Go ahead.
20: No, I fully agree. And, you know, at one point, historically, pickup trucks were commercial vehicles. But now they've become so mainstream, so many people are getting them for their own personal purposes and not using them commercially. If the legislature puts it in, I would have no objection to them modifying it for the smaller type pickup trucks. I believe the legislation has put in for pickup trucks or anything with a bed under 8,800 pounds could be still classified as a passenger vehicle. But until that happens, I can't do anything about it and just say, oh, okay, yes, you can have it. Now, as John was saying, if some people are driving around in it, maybe they were not truthful on their application and didn't say that it had a pickup bed. And the CSR, who's doing the registration, doesn't go out and inspect the vehicle and gave them the registration with the passenger plate.
1: Right, so if this caller wants to do the right thing, he's got to get a commercial plate. That's the way the law is.
20: Correct.
1: But let me ask you this. Your opinion carries extra weight. This is your area. Can you just call up the speaker and say, listen, I think you ought to modify this. I think it's a good idea. And while you're at it, what do we need commercial plates on every guy's pickup truck? Times have changed.
20: Yep.
1: Those are family cars. Can't you do that?
20: Again, we have given letters of support in the last two legislative sessions where two of the legislators have put it in. And it got traction in one chamber, and it didn't pass the other chamber. Now, I do know that I've had conversations with Chairman Azzanaro. He is going to be resubmitting it this legislative session, and I've told him that I would definitely give, you know, naturally we would support the legislation. But again, until that action is taken, there's not much I can do about it.
1: I'm going to make it an issue in the debates. I'll bring it up. I'll ask. And that's the next governor. Would you support that? Why do we have commercial plates on pickup trucks? This is nothing to farm days of the 1940s. I mean, it's a silly thing. Okay. And this guy, I could see what he's saying, but I looked at the car. It's small, but technically, I guess you could say that is a pickup truck, even though he didn't think it is. It's got a bed. It's got an open bed in the back with a little garage.
20: No, and like I said, Gene, I completely agree with the premise. But again, until we have that capability through legislation, I've got to follow what's there now.
1: No, I understand. We say that all the time. The legislature, they decree and you execute what they tell you to do. All right, next call for Bud Craddock.
2: Mike in Warwick.
1: Go ahead, Mike.
7: Hey, good morning, Gene. Good morning, Bud.
20: Good morning.
7: Just two observations regarding the gun-free zone. The gentleman advocating for guns, what the gentleman overlooks is most people who are proficient for a firearm practice shooting it. They very rarely, if ever, practice gun retention. So you bring a gun in there and someone takes it from him, you've made that space very dangerous. Two, admirable that you're trying to get rid of the burden of commercial. Never happened because the legislator has such a thirst for money, they won't change the rates. But good luck. Good talking to you. Great show. Bye.
1: Thanks. But is it a money issue with commercial? Does it cost more to get a commercial plate?
20: Not at all. Registrations go by weight. The only difference between a commercial registration and a passenger registration of the same weight is that a commercial registration renews every year rather than every other year.
1: Okay. Well,
20: so, I mean, would there potentially be a slight impact? Maybe for 1 year, but the funds are still going to be there because the registrations are the same.
1: Okay. And just let me just to look, if we keep saying it's stupid. What was the original premise of it? Do you happen to know the history why we did that to begin with in Rhode Island years ago? Why?
20: No, I don't, Gene. I don't know whether there's anything historically written down. My personal assumption is that because pickup trucks were originally used, as you mentioned, on farms and for commercial purposes, they did classify them as a commercial vehicle. Since probably the mid-70s, people have been transitioning to using pickup trucks for personal use and not necessarily using them for business. So, I mean, there is some logic to switching it over for the smaller pickup trucks, not the heavy-duty ones, but for the smaller pickup trucks to classify them as, let them use passenger plates.
1: And just a footnote here. A combination plate means what, as opposed to a regular plate, a commercial plate? Combination is what again?
20: A combination is kind of a hybrid type of classification. Combinations can be used on pickup trucks and up to 8,800 pounds, or they can be used on certain vehicles where the back seats fold down, similar to the old station wagons where you could actually open up the back of them. SUVs would qualify for a combination plate.
1: Okay.
20: But again, that's more of an option. We don't usually issue many combination plates. They are still out there. Some people may like it because of number sequences that they were issued and want to maintain them.
1: Okay, and one more. This is 932. Says, what does suburban mean on a plate? Suburban designation? What is that?
20: Again, usually those are used for your SUV-type vehicles. Again, I believe historically they were probably issued to be able to set up another low set of sequence numbers.
1: Okay. I think, Bud, it's time for an overhaul. It sounds to me like you would agree. There's too many combos. Times have changed and vehicles uses has changed. It's time to overhaul.
20: It probably wouldn't be a bad idea to potentially look at this with the legislature, have a study commission, and decide if we could pare down. However, what's going to happen, Gene, is, again, as you know, everybody loves their license plates. And we have all these low numbers across the different alphanumeric combinations for the different plate types. Who's going to give theirs up?
1: I asked the lieutenant governor candidates if they'd give it up if they ever became governor. They all agreed we would. Give that to you. No more low numbers involving the governor's office. That's another frittata. All right, Bud, stay with us. Let's do more calls. It's 8:22 on Ask the Registry.
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22: Crash being cleared, 95 northbound before Route 10 in Cranston. Right lane is blocked there now. Northbound is slow from just after 37 past that scene all the way up into the city. Southbound is slow ride from the Pawtucket S-curves into downtown. 195 eastbound slow right from 95 to the Washington Bridge. Stop and go westbound from exit 1 in Seekonk right through East Providence. I'm Robin Murphy with your Right Now Traffic.
23: From the Seascape Lawn Care Weather Center.
5: A pleasant day today with sunshine and some clouds at times, or high 82. Partly cloudy tonight, though 61. Clouds, some sun, becoming breezy and more humid for tomorrow, high 79. With WP.
3: How did I lose weight? 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
12: Santino, I want to keep my plate. Slide the envelope across the table. Get the trash can.
1: Santino. but a bunch of texts just came in. So with a pickup, you register it every year, did you say?
20: That's correct.
1: So that's twice the money then. So is that where the money comes in?
20: No, it's the same fee. It's just instead of paying, let's say for sake of argument, a car is $200 for sake of argument. And based on the weight, you've got a pickup truck of the same weight. It's going to be $100 a year.
1: Okay. Okay.
20: So the pickup truck would pay $200, but they would pay it in $100 increments, whereas the car would pay every other year, and they would pay the $200.
1: What is the point of that? That's just more work for you.
20: Again, Gene, at one point, all cars were done every year. Unbelievable. And that predates me. But a number of years ago, they switched the cars to every 2 years.
1: Yeah.
20: And we were able to, at that point, the DMV was able to stagger the registrations again, and they did it based on the first letter of the last name. And that way they would basically balance out the load of registrations across the calendar year for the DMV staff.
1: Wow. All right, I'm making three questions when I do the general debate for the governors, whoever wins. Would you give up vanity plates and let the registry handle it? Would you, not vanity plates, governor's preferred plates.
20: Preferred plates.
1: Would you get rid of commercial plates on pickup trucks, and would you support a complete overhaul of registry designations for plates? I got one, two questions. That's what I'm going to ask him, Bud, because these are bread and butter issues. Now, another person said, ask Bud about the rules for a front license plate on a car. I know that's changed with regard to certain sports cars and models that come without a bracket. You got about a minute, unless you want to do it on the other side of the break.
20: Sure. It should be pretty short, Gene. Well, maybe not.
1: All right.
20: We'll do it after
1: save
20: the break.
1: It. I know this has changed. I happen to have a car that qualifies like this. Bud's going to answer that question. When do you need a front plate? When do you not need a front plate? In the meantime, here's Bill Haberman. And we got a couple more minutes of Ask the Registry. We'll take more calls at 438-9776. Go ahead, Bill.
16: Kevin Reddington Gino is calling on you-know-who for a pardon this morning. 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
11: Mr. President, I would hope that you would consider this young lady, the type of person she is, what she's been through, and consider a pardon.
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13: 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Hi.
16: It's on Good Morning America, and we'll see if the phone's ringing in the aftermath of Lindsey Clancy's mistrial. Also, we're hearing from Patrick Clancy this morning. His people are vowing to go after people spreading misinformation that he's responsible for the Kin's death and Lindsey's injury. They say it's actually getting worse and not better since the judge out there in Plymouth declared that mistrial last week. Entertainment news, Widow's Bay dominating in an early Emmy ceremony, winning 8 awards for its debut system. That is an Apple TV show. It's a horror show there. The Pit also did very well. Robert Reiner posthumously winning his third acting Emmy for The Bear. Also, DTF St. Louis and Spider Noir won multiple awards. In WPR Sports, Red Sox will try to run their winning streak to 6 as their series continues against the Angels tonight. Yankees going to activate the captain. Aaron Judge will be back first time since May the 31st when he broke a rib. That's before tonight's series opening game for the Yankees against the Rockies. WPR News Time is 8:31.
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22: 95 northbound at Route 10 in Cranston. We've got a crash. Left two lanes are blocked. The crash before that, where the right lane was blocked, has been cleared. Northbound is slow from 37 to that scene. It's slow around the Thurber's curve to 195 as well. Southbound is under the speed limit in one way or another from the Pawtucket S curves all the way down to 195. 195 east slow from 95 to the Washington Bridge. Westbound brake lights from just past Route 1 in exit 1 in Seekonk all the way through East Providence. I'm Robin Murphy with your right now traffic.
16: There you go. Exit 1. I keep messing around with the exits. Next up from the sea. I remember no exit. Was it no exit 5? I think no exit 5 or no exit 4. 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Nice stretch of weather continues for today. More sunshine, temperatures around 80. We do it again tomorrow, albeit a little bit more humid. Again to 80 degrees. We'll dip to about 60 tonight. Some showers going to work in on Thursday. They move away Friday. Weather's going to turn.
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2: All right. You want to talk to Bill real quick?
1: Yeah, hey, Bill.
18: Chief Craddock.
1: Reddington is asking for a presidential pardon for Lindsey Clancy.
18: Yeah, that was right at the end of the interview. Yeah, yes, right at the end of Steph's
1: office. She hasn't been charged federally.
18: I don't know.
1: The president can only pardon federal crimes, not state crimes.
18: Maybe I should follow up on that, shouldn't I, Tom?
1: She hasn't been charged federally.
2: Reach out to Trump. I got his number. You want his number?
18: So Stephanopoulos, it was right at the end of the interview. So
1: he's asking for a presidential pardon?
18: Yeah, it is a state case. So.
2: Trump's America. Do you think anything's normal?
1: Trump will pardon her. You can't. That's all right.
18: I just did. Watch me.
1: All right. Let's go back.
18: See you, Jim.
1: Let's go back to Ask the Registry. Hey, Bud, we have some new rules regarding front license plates. And I believe it's if the car is manufactured with a front bracket on it, you must have a front plate. If it comes without a front bracket from the factory, you don't have to have the front back bracket. This applies to a lot of sports cars. People don't like to put them on the front of Corvettes and 550 SLs. They think it ruins the look of the car.
20: That's the new rule.
1: Go ahead.
20: No, you captured it right, Gene. If it comes with a bracket, you have to have the front plate. If it does not have a bracket when it comes from the manufacturer, then you do not have to have the front plate.
1: Okay. So
20: if somebody has one of these cars and there's already a bracket on there from previous years, because most cars do come with a bracket in the trunk, They can't remove it. If there's screw holes in there or if there's a bracket, they're still going to have the front plate on there. And now these cars that don't have the bracket, they still have to carry the extra plate in the vehicle with them.
1: That's right. So I think the Corvette qualifies because I just took a spin in one of those. I don't think that comes with the front plate bracket. And a lot of guys who have a Corvette, they don't want to put it on. They say it ruins the look of the car. But even if you're not required to put it on in the front because of this bracket rule, you have to carry that plate with you at all times. It has to be in the car.
20: That's correct.
1: Is in the trunk okay, or has it got to be in the passenger
20: yes,
1: area?
20: Yeah, no,
1: in the trunk's okay.
20: Somewhere in the vehicle.
1: All right, good.
20: Yeah. Right. That's correct.
1: I think it's a reasonable accommodation. Let's go to more calls for Bud.
2: Martin, good morning. How you doing, Bud?
1: Go ahead, Martin.
20: Good morning, Martin.
2: Martin,
1: not there. Next
2: Coventry.
1: Call.
2: Nope, he's gone. That's
1: all right,
2: it.
1: Gone.
2: That's
1: next.
2: All, I got.
1: All right, Bud. I'll give you the last word, and then I got to recap the news, including Reddington on Good Morning America. Go ahead, Bud. What do you need? Do we need to know any about changes? Any footnotes? Anything before we let you go back to work?
20: No, everything's going along smoothly, Gene. We are still doing the reservations only, as always. Real ID, we've progressing still very, very well with that. We're up to about 73 or 74% acceptance with Real ID.
1: Okay.
20: And again, the suggestions on the plates, I'm sure the General Assembly has been, you know, some of them have been listening. I know they listen regularly, so they'll hear about the suggestions on changing the commercial from commercial to passenger on the smaller pickup trucks.
1: Yeah, I think that's a good idea. And

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1: And my client. Anyway, that's up for debate as to whether or not he was fair to that particular juror, who has a right to dissent, as unpopular as it might be with the rest of the jury. This is Reddington on Good Morning America just today.
2: I'd like to say that perhaps Donald Trump, who felt compelled to speak out about this case, may very well, Mr. President, I would hope that you would consider this young lady, the type of person she is, what she's been through, and consider a pardon.
3: Thanks for coming in this morning.
2: My pleasure.
4: Now, for what it's worth.
1: I'm not understanding that. Go ahead.
4: Trump wasn't compelled to talk about Lindsey Clancy. Trump was asked about Lindsey Clancy on Friday in the Oval Office.
1: Trump will talk about anything. Dolly Parton, Lindsey Clancy, and no issue too big, no issue too small.
5: While we were here with you, a mistrial was declared in the Lindsey Clancy trial. Have you been following that trial? Have you watched any of it?
6: Well, it's hard not to. It's on television so much. It's hard not to follow it. I followed it pretty much, but it's a shame. It's a horrible tragedy. It's a horrible tragedy. I see what's happened, and it's looks like it's a hung jury, and I think the judge just said it's going to be a mistrial. I assume there's going to be another trial. It's a terrible situation. Look, she did a horrible, horrible thing. Can't be worse. But you'll find out what the price to pay is. There'll be a price. It's going to be mental institution or jail or something. But I guess they're going to go through another trial. It's too bad.
4: Now, Patrick Clancy put out a statement this morning.
1: Yeah.
4: Pulling it up here, scrolly. Patrick Clancy, Lindsey Clancy, issued a scathing statement to conspiracy theorists who've been claiming he was involved in deaths of couples' children. There will be consequences. So there's,
1: yeah, he's threatening to sue anybody who suggests that he was involved in the death of his children.
4: Right.
1: Which, if that was an issue, the defense would have raised it, right?
4: Right.
1: I didn't do it. He did it. That was never addressed. It was a stipulated. She killed the kids and tried to kill herself. But what I don't understand is his asking for a presidential pardon. The president's clemency power applies strictly to federal offenses and offenses prosecuted in the District of Columbia.
4: Well, I mean,
1: state crimes are violations of state law.
4: You're on Good Morning America. Trump.
1: I can't imagine Reddington making that error. At certain times, if you can't get a state conviction, they'll say, well, you violated the civil rights of the children. And then the federal government would get involved and try and defend. There's been no suggestion that that's going to happen here. If he's asking for a pardon, ask Governor Healey for a pardon. But by the way, did you see the Republican running against Healey? I guess there was an erroneous report that he was going to spend $2 billion against her.
4: Yeah. Mike Minogue.
1: They got a lot of ink.
4: Mike Minogue.
1: Yeah, but he was going to spend $2 billion. It turns out that his press spokesman said, that was just a joke. But he got her attention.
4: Hey, you know, hey. Let's get Mike Minogue.
1: He got the newspaper's attention. She's not spending $2 billion. Anyway, maybe Reddington will explain himself. Well, how are you asking Trump for pardon? It's a state crime.
4: Yeah, but you hear that and you hear Trump talking about it. Do you not just bring it up on Good Morning America? You know he's watching TV.
1: But what would the point be? He has no power to pardon a state crime.
4: Get Trump more involved.
1: Do you really think that you want that as a strategy? You don't have enough protesters up there? You get the pink shirts and the Birkenstock crowd.
4: You get everybody involved.
1: Well, that's one of the
4: case
1: same,
4: for everybody.
1: Yeah. All right.
4: They're kind of one in the same. I mean, a lot of it, and this is just a fact. It's a lot of lonely, middle-aged women that are hangovers from the Karen Reed trial. That's who these women are.
1: I would give you the last two. I don't know that I'd give you lonely. That's your subjective. That's your projection on them. I don't know if they're lonely.
4: The only reason I say lonely is because
1: middle-aged, yes. The rest of them is probably accurate. Yeah.
4: The same women that were out there during the Karen Reed trial live on social media and Twitter. They sit in these spaces groups, which is like an online chat room, but you can like actually talk to people. They do it relentlessly. They give Turtle Boy, Aiden Carney, hundreds of dollars every, you know, web show he does.
1: Well, this is also a function of the female fascination with true crime. That's the demographics for all these shows that are still on. You see who the hell is watching all Law and Order and everything?
4: Dun dun.
1: Blue Bloods, they are. They are. The demographics are female. Diane watches it. I think she's planning my demise. She's looking for

0: way to do it.
1: You know what was a great show?
0: Forensic
1: Files.
0: What is that?
1: You don't remember Forensic Files?
0: No.
1: Oh, my gosh, Forensic Files. You of all people not knowing Forensic Files back in the 90s. Unbelievable show. And you think it ran through the 2000s, you know, too, but it takes these like...
0: Dateline is still on.
1: Dateline is still big.
0: Dateline is still on.
1: You know, the next case, by the way, that's going to get this attention, that you're going to see the pink shirts and you're going to see all the Sandra Birchmore case up in Stoughton. And that's a case where you have a former Stoughton cop who was accused of impregnating Sandra Birchmore and then later killing her and framing it as a suicide.
0: Oh. How about this copycat out in Illinois? Did you hear that?
1: Yeah.
0: They're calling it the Lindsay Clancy copycat case. The woman was obsessed with Lindsay Clancy, and then she hung her kid.
2: We're also learning disturbing details of a case in Illinois where police say a mother apparently killed her two-year-old son earlier this week. Prosecutors say Corey Walsh had recently become very invested in the Lindsay Clancy murder trial and had been actively discussing the case, according to court documents. Walsh also telling police she thought the child was the devil and the Antichrist. The 40-year-old has been charged with first-degree murder. NBC News has reached out to who is believed to be her attorney but have not heard back.
0: Now, people are raising, what about a guy who killed his whole family, slaughtered the whole family? In cases like that. Is he allowed to claim mental illness? What you know?
1: I mean, technically, you probably are mentally ill if you're killing your whole family, right?
0: I would assume, mental illness, that's a spectrum, isn't it? From 0 to 100?
1: Yeah.
0: Where are you on the spectrum? Lindsay Clancy. And it's going to be about 30 days before we know if the state wants to go for another bite at the apple or whether they're going to try to work a plea deal or something. But I want to hear from Reddington. What are you asking the president for? It's not a federal case. It's a state case. Ask Healy if you want something. In the meantime, local violence over the weekend. Had a shooting at a party in Taunton. 8 people shot, 1 dead. Taunton. What a party that was.
3: Pop, pop, pop, pop, pop, pop, pop, pop, pop, pop.
4: Early Sunday morning, Taunton residents woke up to sirens.
5: Look at this.
4: And gunshots.
6: Rainham is on scene for our 5th victim. However, there may be more injuries.
4: It happened just after midnight. 8 people shot, 1 dead. Identified by the Bristol County DA as 22-year-old Zirovic Depina from Brockton.
7: State police detectives assigned to the DA's office are currently investigating. As of right now, no arrests have been announced. And no suspects have been named.
8: I just saw, distraught, people running around, cops everywhere. So, it's just too much. I got kids, too, so it's not safe,
9: What do you worry could happen, whether you have kids and everything?
8: I mean, straight bullet could go flying right in my house,
0: Weekend. More weekend violence. Weekend politicking. Hey, this is it, right? That this is the night before that we decide what we want to do tomorrow's primary day. Smiley and Morales making the most of it. They were working the streets, knocking on doors over the weekend. Mayor Smiley versus Morales. Smiley wants to keep the job.
10: Our neighbors are ready for change, and they want to see a mayor that's going to fight for the needs of working people.
11: I'm very optimistic about the outcome on Wednesday, but it's up to the people of Providence.
0: Okay. Well, whatever the outcome is, nobody expected Morales to mount this kind of a fight when he first got in. Right? Comrade Morales, he was like a novelty candidate, but not anymore. Not anymore. A little more. Smiley and Morales working the doors over the weekend.
11: It's different to be running on a track record than just to be making promises with nothing to show for it. And he just simply doesn't have that experience.
10: What we have built in our city is a movement that has been unprecedented and I think is reflected of the will that our neighbors want to see.
1: You think it's going to be a late night?
0: I don't know. I don't know. You know, we're getting so close, I'm going to hold off on the handicapping and everything. I had the Republican congressional debate, District 2, Dr. Scully versus Vic Mellor. They both have ballot harvesting operations. And you know what? Mellor gave me an honest answer. Well, I want to win. The Democrats are pretty good at ballot harvesting, so whether you agree with it or not, we got to do it too, says Vic Mellor.
12: Ballot harvesting, the Democrats are very good at it. Are you doing that?
13: Yes, I am. Yes.
12: You are? Tell me about that. Why? Some people think that's out of line, ballot harvesting.
13: Well, I don't understand why it's out of, it's the law.
12: Well, because you have political operatives on someone's ballot. You're going into the nursing homes. Now, you know the criticism of this. You might unduly influence someone. I'll help you fill out the ballot, give it to me, I'll take care of it. So you do employ a ballot harvester?
13: Yes, yes, we do. Now, you don't help them fill out the ballot. You just pick the ballot
12: up
13: for them.
12: No, no. You've been in the senior citizen places. You know how things can work.
13: Well, so listen, it's the law. The Democrats do it. We would be stupid as Republicans not to do it. And in the past, the Republicans haven't. So I'm just trying to even the playing field. It's my DEI version of elections.
0: All right, that's Vic Mello. Dr. Scully, got a ballot harvester?
12: Do you employ a ballot harvester?
5: Yes, the Republicans are catching up now. Since you have all these questions about voter integrity and whether it is legal. Now, should it be allowed going forward? We have these constant questions by the media. Is there voter integrity? Just by the fact that we answer and ask it so much, there must be voter fraud in America.
14: How did I lose weight? And I did. Lean, right here. I did. I love this stuff. Listen, Brickhouse Nutrition been with me for a long time. So chatting with Miles, I'm up at like 235. 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
19: Incident's been cleared. 95 northbound at Route 10 in Cranston. Starting to move easier through there. We still have a bit of a jam up from 37 out past the Jefferson Boulevard on-ramp. Heavy past the zoo, and you're backed up on the ramp to 195 east southbound, mostly under the speed limit. Getting out of the Pawtucket S-curves into downtown Providence, the ramp to 195 east from that direction is all backed up as well. Eastbound slow from 95 to the Washington Bridge. Westbound, it is bumper to bumper from exit 1 in Seekonk all the way out past Broadway. I'm Robin Murphy with your right now traffic.
20: From the Seascape Lawn Care Weather Center.
21: A pleasant day today with sunshine and some clouds at times, or high 82. Partly cloudy tonight, though 61. Clouds, some sun, becoming breezy and more humid for tomorrow, high 79. With WPRO's exclusive AccuWeather, I'm meteorologist Joe Lundberg.
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0: You know, Tom, I'm looking at this Bally story. They've had two top money people step down.
22: Oh.
0: Charles Diao. He was the senior VP of finance and corporate treasurer of Bally's. He left in April.
22: Mm.
0: Okay. And then the one who just left yesterday, Bally's Corporation announces search for a new CFO. She was another one who left just yesterday. So Bally's has an opening. There may be a few other openings over there, depending on what's going on with our partner in the gaming business here in Rhode Island. All right, I got to run. Watch Beyond the News on NBC 10 at 6. Hey, programming note, 3 o'clock. Gene off script now moves to NBC 10. Got two bites at the apple. 10 o'clock in the morning and 3 o'clock in the afternoon. Ciao for now.
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6: From the Rye High Home Improvement Specialist News Center, this is the WPRO News. It is 9 o'clock. Good morning. Lindsey Clancy's lawyers asking President Trump to consider a pardon. Kevin Reddington on ABC's Good Morning America.
22: She went to the woman and infant. She went to the suicide hotlines. She reached out to everybody and anybody that would listen to her and kept saying, I am not good. I am not well. And it was ignored.
6: Kevin Reddington on ABC this morning. Patrick Clancy, meantime, releasing a statement. He is vowing, or his lawyer is, vowing to go after people spreading online rumors that he killed the kids and injured Lindsay. He says the lawyer, it's getting worse and not better since that mistrial was declared last week. In New York, Zohran Mamdani is insisting he will attend the 9/11 memorial despite a growing online petition demanding that he stay away. Here's ABC's Perry Russom.
23: When Zohran Mamdani, the city's first Muslim mayor, signed two executive orders and gave a ceremonial pen to Ramzi Kazem, his chief counsel. Kazem once represented a convicted member of Al-Qaeda, whose brother-in-law was one of the 9/11 hijackers. City officials say Kazem was at that event because he wrote the executive orders Mamdani signed. But many 9/11 victims' families are outraged, signing a petition asking Mamdani not to attend Friday's 9/11 ceremony.
6: This is very gruesome. We're just finding out this morning, a deadly motorcycle crash over the weekend in New Bedford. It happened late on Friday night at Walnut and South 6th Streets. Collision between a car and a motorcycle. 21-year-old on the motorcycle. City man passed the next day in the hospital. Brown University is out with a study saying U.S. consumers have spent $100 billion more in higher energy prices as a result of the war with Iran. The school says the bill's going up $1 million every 2 minutes. A couple of notable sporting events. Patriots and Christian Gonzalez finally reaching that contract extension. 4 years, $135 million. He will be the highest paid defensive back in the history of the NFL.
24: It's a perfect game!
6: And in Durham, former Hendricken standout Thomas Pannone retired all 27 batters in the Nashville Sens 3-0 win over the Durham Bulls. That is the first perfecto in the minor league since 2017. As we've been joking, Crash Davis, Durham Bulls, he was 0-3.
24: In the National League.
6: Coming up as the WPR News continues, traffic updates on the way, the AccuWeather forecast, that's coming up as well. Tara Granahan, Tara Terrific, takes your phone calls next. WPR News time is 9:03.
14: How did I lose weight? 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
19: Got a crash 195 westbound after Broadway. Left lane is blocked. It was already a slow ride from exit 1 in Seacog. That is getting jam-packed pretty quickly. Eastbound slow from 95 to the Washington Bridge. 95 northbound still mostly under the speed limit after the Jefferson Boulevard on-ramp heading up into the city. Southbound heavy volume with a handful of slowdowns from the Pawtucket S-curves into downtown. Slow going on the 610 inbound still pretty much start to finish. I'm Robin Murphy with your Right Now Traffic.
6: 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The WPRO AccuWeather forecast should make the low 80s again today. Nice weather stretch, huh? We all know it, right? Best weather around here is after Labor Day. Have to be around 80 tomorrow. A little bit more humidity tomorrow after we dip to 60 tonight. Could have a shower or two, maybe a thunderstorm on Thursday, and then sunshine. Temperatures mid-70s Friday into the first part of next weekend. Across Rhode Island right now, our temperatures are generally in the low 60s, with all stations reporting sunshine in Providence. Current temperature 62 degrees. I'm Bill Haberman, WPRO News. 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
8: It is primary eve, the day before you should be going to vote in the Democratic and Republican primaries. So busy, busy weekend with candidates shaking hands, passing babies, collecting ballots, ballot harvesting here, there, and everywhere. And then something you don't hear often, a call for one of the top guys in the state to resign. Let's talk about it all right now on the Tara Granahan Show.

0: A lot of people will say, you know, Peter Norton doesn't like the governor. I don't like the governor because I was doing my job in that case, and I know how to do a corruption case, okay? And the governor didn't speak to me for 3 years, including on the campaign trail, because I had the nerve to investigate him. That's exactly the kind of person you don't want as governor. Somebody who when someone else is doing their job to hold them accountable, whether it's the media or somebody else in office, to retaliate in that way shows the worst about a person, and it demonstrates why this governor should
1: but
0: not
1: I mean,
0: be
1: wait,
2: so. And he's supposed to be this whiz kid guy that's going after criminals. Well, he went after me. And when he goes after me, he goes after my family and all my friends who know damn well that I would never tell a lie and I would never do something that was, that would lead to a spot where it would embarrass my family. That guy should resign.
1: All right, Fireworks Friday. Good morning, everyone. Welcome in at 9:08. Welcome back. Oh, roads are brutal today. Hopefully you're where you need to be at 9:08 on this Tuesday. Try not to say Monday, Tuesday. Everybody back to work, back to school, and boatloads of traffic out there. So, you know, prepare well if you haven't left yet. It's probably a good thing. Leave a little later, and sometimes you get there a little earlier. Okay, welcome into the program. That was Governor McKee, late Friday afternoon, on with Dan York. I'm going to try to keep all this straight. Calling for the resignation of Peter Norona, the Attorney General of the state of Rhode Island. And why, you asked? Well, maybe, listen, the Friday of a long holiday weekend, I will tell you straight out, I met people for lunch. I did not hear this in real time, but I tortured myself to go back over the weekend and do some homework. Only torture because it was a 3-hour show. It was the Matt Allen show, Tom Quinlan filling in, and then you heard the Attorney General, Peter Norona, just bashing all over Governor Dan McKee. And the female voice you hear there is the former Republican gubernatorial candidate, Ashley Kalis. She ran against McKee last time. So she's got bones to pick too, but a little bit more of a steady hand. Well, it was, she could barely get a sentence out. And not because of her, but because of three people on a show for 3 hours. And the Attorney General loves to hear himself talk about himself. Listen, if you're ever bored or you're in need of something to pass the time, you got some friends in a room, you want to play a drinking game, cue that podcast up and drink every time Peter Norona says, I. You'll be bombed in the first 10 minutes before the first commercial break. You'll be schnookered. I. It made me nuts. I had to keep shutting it off. I had to space that sucker out all weekend to listen to the 3 hours. I mean, I fast forwarded through a lot of it. But I knew something had happened because for some reason, I'm trying to think back now, Friday, it's already Tuesday. We went to lunch. We ran some errands. Then I must have gone back to let my dog out, turn the radio on. And so, yes, so I did hear the governor call into Dan York's show. I did hear that part, or maybe I was in the car, can't remember. But needless to say, if you listen to the Dan York show, you know that he says all the time that he's friendly with the governor and he prefaces everything and in full disclosure, and that's fine. And I always say, the only person I can think that kind of knows my family is probably the Cranston mayor, Ken Hopkins, because his kids took dance at my sister's dance studio. My father was teaching singing. Maybe his kids took singing lessons. And I was their ballet teacher. So I knew Ken and his wife in that capacity as dance mom and dad well before he was into politics. Then he got into politics. So, you know, occasionally he'll say something about maybe my mom or my dad because they were always at the studio. My mother was the tap teacher. I did the ballet. My sister did everything else. It was her company. And dad taught singing lessons. So like the Partridge Family. That being said, Dan York and Dan McKee are friends. It's not a secret. He says it every day. And he usually never has the governor on for that very reason. They're too tight, right? So I get it. It might sound phony baloney. And so he stays away from that. Unless there's like a blizzard or a hurricane. And then the governor goes on every show. Well, he didn't for mine. And the fact that Peter Norona with a straight face and such conviction can talk about the governor who wouldn't talk to him? Dude won't talk to me. He mentioned me, my show, several times Friday. You know, Tara doesn't understand this, and Tara doesn't understand that. Well, please, by all means, call in and mansplain it to me one more time, General. Because people love that. He mansplained all over the place. Ashley Kale is trying to get a word in. Tom Quinlan trying to hold it down. It was the Peter Nerona show. Unfortunately for Dan McKee, he was allowed to even misspeak the big attorney general. Where he said, do we have the part where he names all the Democrats? I know I pulled it. Which would be when I was the U.S. attorney, probably. I spent my career prosecuting Democrats. I don't know how they got through it without laughing. Because after a certain point, I just start hearing, you know, it's a word maybe. Do you ever have this happen to you? Someone will say a word, or you'll read a word, and you go, wait a minute. In what context? What does this really mean? So you go, you look it up, and then you hear it all the time, right? Then it kind of gets stuck in your earworm type of a situation. Then you start to say, oh, I hear that word all the time. But when he kept saying, I did this and I mean, is he running for something? Did I miss that front page or third page? It's just like, wow, I can't imagine having to hear that all the time. Now, maybe he was hopped up because he's not used to being on the radio. But 3 hours? Whew, I don't hear anybody for 3 hours. I just said it. Somebody asked me, what did you think? I wouldn't want anybody in here with me for 3 hours straight. Unless it was, I don't know. I can't think of somebody I'd want to have in here for 3 hours. Yeah, unless it's special coverage. Right? But the governor's correct. The attorney general was allowed to beat the snot out of him on the radio for quite some time. Now, the governor goes on to say, so he gets upset and he calls into the Dan York show. That was my prefacing, if you listen to the Dan York show. And you heard it just off the top of this show. He says the attorney general should resign. It's a grasp. I understand. It's a grasp. And he went a little bit longer with that. He doesn't deserve to be the AG for another hour. And he also said he wanted equal time here on WPRO. So for those of you who are not familiar with that, and I'm not going to get into all the nitty-gritty details, but when you get up to a certain point, up to elections, when the date's getting closer and closer, we just stop interviewing people. It doesn't allow for equal time for the other candidate. So coming up today, for example, I have Dr. Stephen Scoli, who will be running against Vic Miller, two Republicans, in Congressional District 2 race. That's at 10:35. I'll probably talk to Dr. Scoli for 10 minutes. If, in fact, somebody else who's running in that race wants equal time, that's fine with me. I'll give you 10 minutes. This is why you don't get into the three-hour stuff with candidates or anybody else. I'm fine with all of that. And then tomorrow, I won't talk to anybody, unless it's somebody really special. Speaking of really special, do you remember the astronauts that were stuck in space all that time? I have one of them coming on at 10:05 today. So stay tuned for that. Can you even imagine being stuck in space and just giving it up to, I would say, God Almighty? Like, I hope I get back. But really not knowing? It's going to be, I hope, fascinating conversation, because I can't imagine. And so that's my NASA astronaut friend is going to be calling in at 10:05. So I'm trying to break up the politics because I know you might be bored to tears. But again, Friday, long holiday weekend, beautiful day. I don't know where you were Friday afternoon. So we have some audio for you if you want to digest it. You know what? Being stuck in space would be like doing a 3-hour show with Peter Nerona. Just kidding. Just kidding. He doesn't talk to me. He's so upset that the governor didn't talk to him, but his people don't call me back. I get it. It's a big job, and he probably does a really good job being the attorney general. But, man, once you get into politics, and something happens to people, and the egos just explode. And maybe you forget how you talk to other people. Or how you don't talk to other people, because that's what you're blaming the governor for. It cracks me up. So here's a little bit more. Peter Noronha on the Matt Allen Show. Tom Quinlan was filling in. And this is what he said about the governor. This is probably the piece that really ticked off the governor and his people. And he says his family. This is number four.
0: I spent my career prosecuting Democrats.
3: Good.
0: Gordon Fox, Ray Gallison, Mayor Moreau in Central Falls, the three lunatics in North Providence that were taking bribes. Dan McKee, you need an AG who's got the guts to stand up to the diocese, okay? A lot of those legislators in the Senate weren't ready to do it.
3: But hold
0: that
3: on.
0: That report pushed it over the top.
3: A report isn't a charge, okay?
0: Right. Sometimes you don't have the charge, but you can still
3: move things forward. But don't you just not charge them because you're not sure you can win?
0: No, like, sometimes you don't have the evidence. We talked about this with ILO, but what we did have was the ability to call out the governor for steering a contract, and it led to a bid rigging statute where he'd never be able to do it again.
1: Yeah, he lumped Governor McKee in with those that were tried and convicted, right? Three lunatics in North Providence and Dan McKee. That's wrong. Now, maybe the governor should have demanded an apology. The other voice you're hearing is Ashley Kalis. She can't get a word in. She's just like, it was whatever it was. Distracting a little bit, but you know, it's, I don't know. I don't know what that whole dynamic thing was. Peter Noronha took over the show and used it to bash Dan McKee. He's totally in the camp for Helena Folks. And when you know that going in, I guess you should assume that's what you're going to get. Right? He's not shy about supporting Helena Folks. 3 hours of that. And so I can understand if you would want a retraction from the attorney general, meaning the governor, by him saying that and lumping him in with people that, you know, went to trial. Governor didn't. Now, I didn't really like the way the ILO thing was set up and how it all came down. And I was very verbal about it. But when you don't get, the attorney general couldn't pull it out of his hat. He couldn't charge him criminally. And so that obviously stings him. And so he can't stop talking about it. Right? So is the attorney general going to resign? No. Should he make some kind of a retraction publicly? That is the sitting governor. You would think there'd be a little bit of professional courtesy here. That's what the governor should have said on the Dan York Show. He needs to retract that. He was incorrect. That was unprofessional. That's him getting carried away on the radio for some wacky reason. I. That's all I could hear. It's like I was going to hear it in my sleep. I. I was like, oy vey, one more. Good thing we're not drinking shots. So indeed, trying to see Governor McKee. This is what he's asking for. It's not happening, by the way. And I will explain this to you because if you heard Dan McKee, the governor, on with Dan York on Friday, these are his words. Then it kind of falls off the radar because everybody goes and barbecues and goes has a lovely Labor Day weekend. And now here we are back this morning. So I'm trying to pull it all together for you. Here's number five.
2: This is about a man who has gone on the record and he said he would do everything he could to destroy my reputation, and he's tried, and the U.S. attorney told him point blank, there is no charges because there's no crime. And yet he tried to frame me for a crime that was never committed. People don't like that when people do that. Families do not want their family members to be framed for something that they never did. So this is about my family. This is not about the campaign. I will be making the request to PRO to put my surrogates on for 3 hours before the election, before the primary, and I'll make that request before the day's out.
1: All right. Now, officially, it's not happening. The governor was on. Well, he was on Ask the Governor. He's been doing that for years. An hour a month. Then you get into primaries and, you know, election season. And all of a sudden he came back to around to me. I actually pitched that, though. People say, oh, now he's wanting to get on your show. The first time, the big get-together after almost 5 years, he and I, what was that, in June? We had a hell of a time promoting it. It was fun. And the sit-down was very interesting when the governor came in studio with me in earlier in the summer. People were saying it was the most they'd heard from, you know, the most disclosure, or I can't remember. It went well mid-July. Okay, sorry. Mid-July he was in. And then his campaign did the second time. So I've had him in studio twice. They did say, you know, do you have time? Can you put him in here? Because, you know, listen, they're struggling for their political lives. And we'll see if we, you know, if he can close the gap at all. But then he came in. Yeah, I was supposed to have him last week on Tuesday, but he went on with Matt on Wednesday, and I think I had him on Friday. He's been here, so we do not have to afford him 3 hours of surrogates because of the 3 hours of the Peter Nerona show last week. And I'll read it to you because it's fair. It's FCC. It's all that fun stuff. All right, we'll come back. It's 9:24.
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13: 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The wind blows, the waters rise, the power goes out, and we are there. 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
1: 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So I have paraphrased in regards to WPRO and what we are doing here, we meeting management and all that fun stuff, about declining the governor's request for equal time. And I'll explain it just because I do think it's fair and it's pertinent to the conversation. But in a nutshell, it's not happening. All right. So we shall move on to Bill Haberman in the newsroom at 9:30 on this Tuesday. Good morning, Bill.
14: That's kind of like the phone call, right, Tara? It's not happening, right?
1: Yeah. The phone's not ringing.
14: Hey, the lesson is for me, never take a day off, by the way. Something happened on Friday.
1: Oh. You know, I know. A lot was happening.
14: I was driving to drive my girl back to school after the wedding.
1: Mm-hmm.
14: And I thought I was wanting to listen to Ask Nunavik. What?
1: Ask Nunavik.
14: Things changed briefly.
1: Yes. And the governor had already been in for an hour and then wanted three more hours. And then the Attorney General, Bill, is saying that he's mad because nobody talked to him. Well, he didn't talk to me for over a year.
14: Oh, geez.
1: Isn't it funny?
14: It's funny, Tara.
1: What do you think about a retraction, though? Because he lumped the governor in with people who he actually convicted. So that's not exactly fair.
14: Hey, you know, when you get it wrong, right? You know,
1: speak up. You got to speak up.
14: Hey, you know. Tara, as we discussed, a wild Friday here on WPRO. The Board of Elections is just under 40,000 people have already voted, either voted early or sent in mail ballots to the board. I'm sure, Tara, you saw Kevin Reddington on ABC's Good Morning America asking President Trump to consider a pardon for Lindsey Clancy. Patrick Clancy, meantime, is vowing to go after the people spreading online rumors about him, that he killed the kids and injured listening. Calls are growing in New York for Zohran Mamdani to steer clear of the 9/11 anniversary. There's an online petition with 100,000 signatures. NBC is reporting, though, the mayor's going to attend 8 9/11-related events. Beach season is now over. Someone forgot to tell the sharks. Everyone was ordered out of the water. At Wells Beach, Maine, a great white was spotted about 200 yards off the shore. Don't they know? The beach season's over. WPRO News Time is 9:32.
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11: Got emergency crews working to clear a crash 195 westbound after Broadway. Traffic is backed up past exit 1 in Seekonk. Having trouble getting onto the highway as well. East Shore Expressway, Broadway, all backed up, hopping onto 195 west. Eastbound 195, still pretty sluggish from 95 to the Washington Bridge. 95 northbound, heavy past the zoo, brake lights around the Thurber's Curve. Southbound is a heavy ride past Branch Ave down through the merge with 146.
5: How did I lose weight? 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
3: My job is to pursue the case on behalf of the state. That's my job. They're my, the state is my client. You know, Tara really misunderstood something I said to her when I was on with her a couple years ago. When I said I didn't represent her, I didn't mean that I don't represent her interests. I represent the collective.
22: Right.
3: Not Ashley or Tom. I represent the interests of the state as a whole. And here.
23: And not the governor, which the governor probably misunderstands.
3: No, I represent the state. The governor has nothing to do with it. I could have brought it with or without him.
23: Right.
3: Sure. But he can't bring it without me. That's what he forgets, that I'm the lawyer for the state, not him. So what he said this morning, he was talking about doing something about the blizzard. He can't do anything about the blizzard. That's my job. Yeah. And if there's something we can do, then we're going to do it now that the appeal's been rejected.
1: In more ways than one. That's me. And I'm sitting there going, Hey, don't bring me into this mess. Are there other Taras out there? That wasn't 2 years ago. It was about a year. It was last May. A year ago May. And I have that. And we can remind you. You didn't hire me. I'm not your attorney. Wait a minute. What? You're the attorney for the state. Oh, he was in his moment back there, May of 2025 with me. Then he didn't talk to me for well over a year. I guess the last time I actually talked to him, and thank you for the clarification. See, if I say something that's off, Nick helps me clarify things. Nick Flanagan, the attorney general, says things off that are a little off, not quite right. He should maybe make a retraction or an apology to the governor, because he basically said he convicted him of something, which he never convicted him of anything. He tried to find it in the ILO investigation, ILO, and it didn't play out. I just don't understand anything, because I'm a chick. Ashley couldn't get a word in edgewise. Maybe it's because she's a chick. I don't know. That was Friday's show with all the voices. Matt Allen was off. Tom Quinlan was filling in, and his guests were... Oh, and by the way, I think I saw he was co-hosting, is what Peter wrote on. They were co-hosting. I saw that on social media. I'm like, wow. Co-hosting.

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1: For the state. Now, you may decide you don't like the fact that I'm bringing actions against Trump. I'm proud of every one of them, and they're absolutely right on the law. But I don't decide whether or not to bring those cases on whether or not certain people in Rhode Island wish I didn't bring them. I bring them because I think they're the right thing to do. And then if I win those cases, then I do afterwards whatever I feel like I need to do as a result of the win. You know, I don't feel obligated by what one person may think I do or because one person thinks they pay my salary or not. I do what I think is best. The people I answer to are the people in the state of Rhode Island who voted me into office.
2: You're an elected official. Right. You're an elected official, and I feel like this is you're taking things a little personally here. I'm just asking
1: not
2: you
1: at all.
2: if I can finish my weird comparison. If I hire a lawyer to and you win a case for me, you're gonna tell me where you're gonna put the money that I won?
1: It's not the same thing, Tara. You're mixing apples and oranges. It's not the same thing. I don't work for you. I'm a constitutional officer who exercises my judgment on behalf of the state. The voters put me in place to do that. You didn't hire me. Your neighbor didn't hire me. If that were true, I wouldn't know what to do because 40% of the state roughly thinks one way and 60% of the state looks the other way. You know, I don't take it personally. I just, you know, I have work to do, and we do it, and we get great wins for Rhode Island, and I don't know how Rhode Islanders can take issue with $1 billion coming back on their on their behalf, regardless of what it's for. I mean, stabilize two pension systems. I can keep going. I don't take it personally. I just find it curious as to what the problem is. I mean, you know, $10 million is going to go fix kids' teeth.
2: I get that.
1: I get that.
2: $11 million, though. $11 million is being held by the Rhode Island Foundation. How do we know that $11 million is going to the kids in Oneyville? Who's watching that?
1: I will be watching it.
2: Okay.
1: That's my job.
2: It's just an odd setup. Can you agree to that? That's not
1: no.
2: A state department. We have no oversight over the Rhode Island Foundation. Quite frankly, we have no oversight in a lot of situations, even if it's a state department. This is a nonprofit.
1: I have oversight, Tara, over this body of money. Have you read the settlement agreement? Because if you have, you'd know it. Because it will be where the money will go will be decided by two people, the Rhode Island Foundation and the Attorney General. Okay? So I have oversight over it, just like Peter Kilmartin had oversight of the Volkswagen money. Okay? Just how I have oversight over the opioids money. If it doesn't go where
2: it's
1: going,
2: was a nonprofit involved in the Volkswagen money? Was a nonprofit involved in any of these other settlements?
1: It went directly to nonprofits, Tara. It went to the Bushy Brook Association. It went right to them. So, again, to me, you're putting up a stalking horse and then trying to knock it down. Bottom line is the money will go to fix the teeth of children that desperately need it. We are not investing enough in health care, including dental care. Our people are suffering. If I can do something about it, I'm going to do it.
2: All right. That was May 2025. So I got my mansplaining in there. So I was going to read back to you exactly what we as a company, and I'm not involved in this at all, but you know, we're all part of this team here at WPRO. And the governor on Friday got upset with the conversation that was happening earlier in the day. And he called into Dan York's show. I'm reading press releases as they're coming in fast and furious. And he didn't demand an apology, which I thought would have been appropriate, or a correction for something that the Attorney General said about him. He said a lot about him. But one in particular was when he mentioned, he said, I have been going after prosecuting Democrats. And he ran down a list of Democrats that have had legal troubles that he got involved in, the Attorney General, and who he got convictions with. And then he said, and Dan McKee.

0: And he didn't convict Dan McKee. It didn't even get to a criminal charge during the ILO investigation. So a lot of time was spent on that on Friday. It really upset the governor. He called into the Dan York Show. And he... We'll play this part because I need to go back for people that are just jumping in and joining us. We'll play this from Friday where Governor Dan McKee was so upset. He called into the Dan York Show and he said, I'm actually going to be requesting my own surrogates because he felt that Peter Nerona got 3 hours, which he did, co-hosting the Matt Allen Show, which Matt wasn't here. So I don't know what he's going to have to say today. That'll be fun. And he's, you know, working the campaign for Helena Foulkes, and it's not a secret. And he was very verbal. And so this is number five. This is the ask from Governor Dan McKee, number five.
1: This is about a man who has gone on the record, and he said he would do everything he could to destroy my reputation, and he's tried, and the U.S. attorney told him point blank, there is no charges because there's no crime. And yet he tried to frame me for a crime that was never committed. People don't like that when people do that. Families do not want their family members to be framed for something that they never did. So this is about my family. This is not about the campaign. I will be making the request to PRO to put my surrogates on for 3 hours before the election, before the primary. And I'll make that request before the day's out.
0: Okay, that was Friday. But it's not going to happen. And this is the reason why. From our management. WPRO is declining the governor's request for equal time on WPRO, as AG Nerona's appearance did not give rise to any equal opportunities obligation under Section 315 of the FCC guidelines. The official statement, quote, WPRO has provided Governor McKee and numerous other political leaders substantial opportunities to address Rhode Islanders throughout this election cycle. The station does not allocate airtime based on demands from campaigns, nor does it negotiate programming decisions with elected officials. WPRO's commitment is to its listeners, and programming decisions are made exclusively by the station based on newsworthiness and editorial judgment. WPRO's programming decisions remain solely the responsibility of WPRO. In fact, last week, the governor was an hour with Gene, or maybe it was the Friday before, an hour with Matt, an hour with me, and then he had plenty of time on Friday to dispute, and maybe rightfully so, some of the things that the Attorney General was saying. So I ask you, was this a home run for Helena Foulkes? Or did the attitude and the bombastic nature at times of the Attorney General being, I guess, the main surrogate for Helena Foulkes, did it backfire on them? Did you feel anything like, oh, this is just too much of a pile on Governor McKee? I mean, hour. What did you make of it? Again, I don't know how many people will go back and listen to 3 hours. I had to for my own, you know, homework reasons. And on a Friday afternoon of the Labor Day weekend, I don't know if you sat glued to it. Who knows? Some people thought it was great. I mean, I've gotten a couple of text messages this morning. All I heard was I, and I thought, that could be a drinking game if you really want to get bombed. Every time you heard I. 438-9776, 438-WPRO. 447 writes, I'm not a McKee fan, but that was a damning 3 hours right before the election. 744, Terry, your analogy was on target. He should have turned the Barletta money into the state and used it to match federal funds to provide tens of thousands of dental services to poor kids or transportation money. He was wrong. Oh, I don't think he wanted to hear he was wrong on anything. He doesn't even like questions from certain people. I'm talking about the AG. Well, listen, he has a right to his opinion. So does everybody else, but you can't get it in when he's in the room. It's tough. 497, I do the drinking game with I on your show every morning, Tara. Good. I hope you bombed. Sal's in Little Compton on WPRO. Hi, Sal.
2: How you doing, Tara? Boy, you got it. You got a tiger by the tail this morning, huh?
0: Well, I forced myself to listen to the whole thing, which I would hardly ever do, but I had heard through, you know, well, through Dan York's show that the governor was so upset about something, and I didn't know if he thought he was libeled. I didn't know what the heck happened, so I did go back, and I also knew that I was mentioned because I had a high-ranking political official call me over the weekend and say, boy, Peter Nerone is mentioned in your show a few times, too. So I kind of thought it was funny. But what was your take, Sal?
2: My take is I wonder what Helena Folks has promised them.
0: Oh, I don't know anything about that.
2: Oh, wow. You know, this guy went up hook, line, and sinker for her all the way. I mean, he's actually deflaming the present governor, who doesn't deserve that, by the way, because there was no charge. It was cleared. I don't care what people think. It was looked at. It was cleared. So you have to accept that, or you might as well blow up all of government. All right? And this guy has been out of line right along from when he took our money, our money, not somebody else's money, our money, and did what he wanted with it. And he gave it to a nonprofit, the Cellini's boys, and he let them dole it out the way he wants, instead of giving it to the Dental Association if he wanted to do that.
0: Yeah, you know, mm-hmm. You heard him. You heard him when he was on with me. He was adamant about doing, you know, I don't understand anything. You didn't hire me. I'm not your attorney. Listen.
2: We didn't hire him. Who does he think he's working for? That's a good question. I mean, he's so out of line. All you had to do is watch when they had the problem at Brown University with those killings. When he got to the pulpit over there, he doesn't want to let go. He never met a mic he didn't like. I mean, he just goes on and on. He was vaccinated with a phonograph needle.
0: Oh, my goodness.
2: He's so unlike attorney generals that you really need. He is the opposite of it. He's political. He's mouthy. He's off the line. He's everything you don't want, and I'm glad to see him go. And I don't care who we get after him. He'll be better than that. And I got to tell you, he's done some things and said some things that really shock you. And what he did with the money is the biggest thing. And now what he's doing to that poor governor who has done, you know, he's done everything by the book. And he's trying, and this guy goes in and deflames him like that. It's unbelievable. And I'm wondering, what was he promised? This guy that isn't doing all this for ha-has, he's not going away that way.
0: I think he's doing it because he really despises Dan McKee. That's what I mean, because he doesn't, all the good work that may have come from his office might get overshadowed. Like you said, he's very political. I mean, Friday's example of 3 hours of all of that is you can't deny it. He's name calling.
2: I would like to see Dan York pick up, or someone, Dan York probably, to pick up the governor for 3 hours and just have him on. Just have him on and go with it, because that would be fair. Anything else is not fair.
0: Well, whatever happens after, you know, 12:01, is whatever happens, and I'll be tuning in just like you would be. Thank you, Sal. But we're not obliged, and we're not going to, you know, we're not accepting the demand for the 3 hour of surrogates or whatever. The company's not doing that, and rightfully so. We don't have to. So and the governor's gotten a lot of airtime here over the years, and you know that. Everybody knows that. So there's that. All right. I have to pause here. I appreciate people that are on hold. We have the NASA astronaut who was stuck in space, Barry Butch Wilmore, coming up at 10:05. At 10:35, Dr. Stephen Scholey. But I do think this is a story of the day-ish. So we'll continue to take your phone calls throughout the morning. It's 9:55.
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0: All right, when we come back, 10:05, stuck in space. Can you imagine the NASA astronaut who was exactly that, stuck in space? Barry Butch Wilmore will be joining me. 10:35, he's running for Congress. You hear his ads here on WPRO. Dr. Stephen Scholey, he's got a primary tomorrow, and so do many others. We're going to go all through, preview the primary on the Tara Granahan Show. Trying to mix it up a little bit, keep your attention. Here we go, 10 o'clock. Here's Bill Haberman.
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7: From the Rye High Home Improvement Specialist News Center, this is the WPR News. It's 10 o'clock as we head toward the 25th anniversary of 9/11. Zoran Mamdani is releasing thousands of documents confirming that New York City leaders knew the air around Ground Zero was unsafe in the immediate aftermath of the attacks. This comes as the number of signatures continues to grow, an online petition demanding the mayor steer clear of the 9/11 memorial.
8: Many 9/11 victims' families are outraged, signing a petition asking Mamdani not to attend Friday's 9/11 ceremony because of his hiring of Kazem and because of Mamdani's initial refusal during his campaign to condemn the phrase global the Intifada, a phrase many regard as a call to violence against Jewish people.
7: NBC's Perry Russom is in New York. Kevin Reddington is asking President Trump to consider a pardon for Lindsey Clancy. He was on ABC's Good Morning America in the aftermath of last week's mistrial.
9: And what do you say to those critics who say this is a rationalization? What we're talking about here is just plain evil.
10: Oh, please, it's not evil. These people don't understand. They don't know what she went through.
7: In the meantime, Patrick Clancy is vowing to go after the people spreading online rumors about him, that he was the one actually responsible for the kids' deaths and his wife's injury. His lawyer says it's been getting worse and not better since last Friday's mistrial. Brown's Watson Institute is releasing a study. They say the war with Iran has led to households spending $763 extra for energy. They estimate prices added $100 billion for gas and for diesel. Sports news. This is just in. The word Bruins are giving forward Fraser Minton a 7-year contract extension, $7 million a year. He skated all 82 games for the Bruins last season, 17 goals and 18 assists. Programming note. What are we to do? Primary night, Patriots season opener. Well, going to split the frequencies. 99.7 FM will carry the Patriots. That'll be a 5 o'clock airtime tomorrow afternoon. That's the Patriots opener in Seattle. The game will also be on 790. The score down the dial right here on AM 630. We'll have primary coverage starting at 8 o'clock. I'll be joined by Bill Bartholomew. As again, we have the results, Rhode Island's primary. We are all on the way coming up. 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Coming up as the WPRO news continues. Traffic updates on the way. The AccuWeather forecast. That's coming up as well. Tara Granning continues taking your phone calls next. 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
12: 195 westbound, still trying to recover from an earlier crash after Broadway. It is bumper to bumper past exit 1 in Seekonk all the way through East Providence. Eastbound slows down between Gano Street and Washington Bridge. 95, not looking too bad, definitely busy, but no major delays getting in and out of the Providence area. A 610 connector inbound, heavy but moving. As you approach 95, watch for backup both sides of 114 through the work on the Mount Hope Bridge. I'm Robin Murphy with your right now traffic.
7: 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The WPRO AccuWeather forecast. Another nice afternoon is on the way. Temperatures should reach into the low 80s. We'll do it again for tomorrow. A little bit more humid tomorrow. Tonight we'll dip to around 60 degrees. Back to 80 for tomorrow. Some showers moving through on a Thursday. Maybe a shower, perhaps a thunderstorm. And then the weather's going to break again Friday into Saturday. We'll have sunshine both days and temperatures holding in the mid-70s. Across Rhode Island right now, all stations continue to report sunshine. We're generally in the upper 60s, a little warmer here in Providence. Winds are light out of the, mostly out of the northwest. In Providence, current temperature is 70 degrees. I'm Bill Haberman, WPR News. 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
0: I think most of us would say, I can't even imagine. I can't imagine being stuck in space. That's not something you hear every day, but it happened to our next guest, the American former NASA astronaut and retired United States Navy test pilot, Barry Wilmore, or as they call him, Butch. I'm very excited to talk to him right now on the Tara Granahan Show.

0: Well, welcome in, everybody, at 10:08. Yes, indeed, we'll get back to the primary eve conversation the day before. You should be going to the voting booths tomorrow. And depending on how you want to, hopefully, you know, you may have had to disaffiliate, or, you know, maybe you already are unaffiliated, and then you can go vote into the Republican and or Democratic primaries. And we're going to have a lot of team coverage on that throughout the day tomorrow, obviously, and into the evening. So we'll come back to our preview and also what was happening here on WPRO Friday afternoon with a, I don't know how, I think I need you to help me describe it, with the Rhode Island Attorney General Peter Nerona in studio on the Matt Allen Show, which was being hosted by Tom Quinlan filling in. And then Ashley Kalis, the former Republican gubernatorial candidate, was on there as well. But for the most part, it was the Attorney General beating the snot out of the current governor. And then there was some fallout or a little bit of conversation after that about whether or not the governor can get equal time with his own surrogates. And that's just, we're not doing that as a company. But if you hear another show and they want to have the governor on again, I mean, that's completely up to them. So I just say stay tuned. But that conversation will continue. Right now, Mr. Barry Wilmore, known as Butch Wilmore, was stuck in space. Remember the pictures with Suni, the woman that was with him, NASA astronauts? And I remember her hair was, you know, all over the place. And just the idea of being up there for a couple days would be one thing, but months? Holy mackerel. He is on the Seekonk Supply Hotline. Good morning, sir. Good morning, Mr. Wilmore.
1: Hey, yes. Pleasure to be with you. Thank you so much for letting me share some time with you. Thank you.
0: No, absolutely. We've got some people that we all kind of know each other, but I've never met you, and you are a retired United States Navy test pilot, but you know, big title, American former NASA astronaut. Listen, physically, mentally, Mr. Wilmore, how much, let's start at the beginning, sort of, how much physicality and mental acuity do you have to get through the schooling, first of all, and the training to become not only a United States Navy test pilot, but an astronaut?
1: Well, I tell you, it's that building block approach. It started way, way back, went into officer training initially, but then you build on that with flight school and then into the fleet, you know, flying off aircraft carriers, was in some combat missions, several of those, and in the test pilot, and you kind of develop a focus and the ability to compartmentalize and focus on what you need to focus on at the moment. And it played off heavily with Starliner when we had our problems on docking day, and we lost five of our eight aft firing thrusters. And honestly, we also lost the ability to fully control the spacecraft in all 6 degrees of freedom for a period of time. And it was challenging, but it was, just relying on that decades of experience that I garnered over those, like I said, decades and various roles and various responsibilities. And in preparation for that, of course, it was the first flight of the spacecraft with first humans on board, and it was a test flight. So the preparation was extensive that went into that, obviously, as you might expect. You got to be committed. That commitment breeds preparation, and the preparation has to be there because, you know, in certain positions that we attain to and acquire in life, so you have great responsibility, as I said. So we were ready. We were prepared, not just ourselves on the spacecraft, but also mission control. And we came up with a plan together and eventually got safely docked. And getting docked was what we needed. And eventually, like I said, that happened. And then the ordeal, where we were coming back on that spacecraft or not, continued on.
0: So you are here, and you just came from an appearance speaking to school children, I believe. Are you in, I'm not sure which town you were in or city, but is that now part of what you're doing? You're going around and trying to teach children about science and the whole program that you've, you know, been a part of, or I'm sure you're telling your story about being stuck up there, and I'll get to that in a moment. But what is this, like, part of your, you're retired, so this is how you're bringing, like, spreading the message to younger children so they keep interested?
1: That's part of it, yes. I mean, I left NASA, not retired. Yeah, my schedule's been pretty full. Okay. I'm actually here. John Laughlin, who you were talking some political stuff earlier, he's running for lieutenant governor. He's a friend, a patriot, you know, served a colonel in the Army and so much of a pretty decorated history as well. So someone like that, like-minded, I'm full support of him and what he's trying to attain. And he asked me to be here, and the first thing we've done this morning is not political stuff. It's go to the schools and try to encourage the young folks. Yeah, I asked the question when I first started talking just a few minutes ago. How many of you want to be an astronaut? And there were probably 30 kids or more, and five or six of them raised their hands. And then I showed some things, showed some videos, and I asked again. I think every hand went up.
0: After that's so cute.
1: just exposing. Yeah, just exposing them to some of the possibilities that life is, you know, has out there.
0: Yes.
1: And in this respect, you know, it's pretty fascinating, obviously, and very grateful, very privileged to have the opportunity to serve my nation as a naval aviator to begin with, and then certainly as an astronaut. Just a privilege.
0: And this audience is very familiar with John Laughlin. He had a radio program for years here on Saturdays.
1: Oh, yes.
0: So we're definitely knowing what John's up to and running a strong campaign, that's for sure. Now, also, as the commander of the Boeing Starliner, that mission, was it a full 10 months you were up there stuck?
1: Just about, yeah, 9.5 months.
0: And you thought the mission was going to be what, days?
1: Yeah, like I said, it was a test flight. It was the first crewed flight of the spacecraft. We had a lot of testing we were doing on the way to, prior to docking with the space station, and after we were leaving. So we were planning on 8 days to 2 weeks. It wasn't a given exactly how long it would be. But when we had our problems, there was three things I thought, just to be brief. We have to dock because space station was safe. If we get to space station, we're safe. If we don't dock, I'm not sure we can make it back to Earth in the situation we were in. And the third thing was, if we are able to dock successfully, I don't know that we're going to be able to come back on this spacecraft. You know, just knowing how things work and how difficult it would be to bound the problem, to figure out what happened and then why it happened, would be very difficult in space because you can't inspect the thrusters in space. They're not built that way, and other reasons. So anyway, it was. I've been asked, how'd you feel when you found out you weren't coming back? Well, before we ever docked, if we got docked, I was pretty certain we wouldn't come back on that spacecraft. And I knew it would be a while.
0: Yeah, so you're able to converse, obviously, with another human who's up there with you, thank goodness. Because otherwise, I think, how would you fill the time, right? I mean, what is that like? I mean, you've got to be friendly with the person. First of all, imagine going up with someone you don't really care for. That would be awful. But,
1: please. You realize, it's a privilege to serve. I mean, at that point, I've been in service to our country for 35 plus years. And I always viewed it as a privilege to serve, whatever capacity you get to serve. And it wasn't the first extended deployment I've been on. I mean, things happen all the time. And I've been extended on previous deployments as well. On aircraft carriers, this was different. It was a little bit more, you know, vivid, if you will, all that was going on, all that was transpiring. But at the bottom line, that's it. It's a privilege to serve. Whatever's taking place, you roll with the punches, and though things don't go as expected, you're still serving, and that's
0: right.
1: That's kind of the focus.
0: All right, how close to God do you get? Not physically, but mentally and spiritually when you're up there.
1: Yeah, I didn't need to go to space to learn anything about my Lord. The Bible, God's word is all sufficient and all you need. But I can tell you, there were some pretty worshipful moments. You know, the day after the hours after we successfully docked, it was very special with my Lord. It really was. Thanks for asking.
0: Well, I can only imagine because there's a lot of uncertainty that's going in there. But I get it that I understand that you're prepared, but your family has to be prepared as well, right?
1: Well, that's exactly right. This is my daughters. This is all they know. I've been an astronaut since they were born or in the astronaut corps. And so this is, you know, we try to teach them, like you said, you know, teach them God's word and understand that he's in control, is working out his plan, his purposes for his glory and our ultimate good if we believe. And that's what we've taught them. And things don't always go as planned. And I was very, very, very proud of my daughters and my wife, how they handled all of this situation, the unknown and the unexpected and the ordeal as it played out. They handled it remarkably well, and I was very proud of them.
0: Well, we're speaking with Barry Wilmore, Butch Wilmore, the NASA astronaut who was stuck in space for 10 months. You're talking to school children, keeping them excited about space exploration and all that goes with it. But at the same time, I'm thinking of you just said daughters going to school and, you know, what does your dad do? Well, he's an astronaut. Oh, yeah, okay. No, he really is. He really is an astronaut.
1: Yeah, they've experienced that a time or two. But, you know, it's to them, it's all they know, like I said. You know, they don't know anything different, so it's just life to them. So and that's the way that, actually, I'm happy that it is that way with them.
0: Well, my dad was a rock and roller, a rock and roll star, so I don't think people may have thought that was commonplace either. Like, what? Oh, you people are crazy.
1: That's so, exactly right.
0: So, sir, what else? You're here for John Laughlin, okay, but you're also here speaking to children, and And you said you're not retired. Is that kind of like, you know, my husband's a Marine, and just because he's retired from that, and he's still working, but they say you're always a Marine. You're always an astronaut, for crying out loud. You're always a NASA astronaut. Yeah. But what work are you doing on behalf? Because you're not going to go up into space anymore, correct?
1: Well, no, yeah, those days are over. You know, I'm not in the political realm, but I'm supportive of certain candidates that are like-minded. Based on the foundation, you know, give me liberty or give me death, as Patrick Henry said, that are patriots, that freedom is something that was fought for, you know, 250 years ago, and that it's something that's very important now. And maintaining that, we have different ideals, different insights on what's important, what's not. My understanding, what I hold to is a biblical worldview, and it aligns with what John aligns with, and those kind of cult, you know, details of life and government that are vitally important to all of us. I mean, our power bills, you know, are high. There's things that we can do to make them less, and I think John's got a good plan for that. And it's those type of issues that we deal with day in and day out that are important. And I think there's a certain mindset, a certain platform, if you will, a certain ideal of how things should go, that one party over the other, I think one party has a better plan, and I think we've seen that play out nationally, and I'd like to see that happen here in Rhode Island. So supportive of that, because, you know, you continue, when you serve for 40 years, you continue to have that same mindset of wanting to serve. You know, I mean, I'm on Fox News, I'm a contributor to Fox News, and I try to, you know, when I have the opportunity to be on, just kind of share that like-mindedness with them as well. So,
0: well, listen, it was my pleasure. I know that when you came back, you finally got back to Earth, so to speak. I remember a lot of the interviews and people talking about whether you were prepared or not to even have food with you for that long. Just remind us what that was like.
1: Well, you know, it's something. I'll say there were skinny astronauts that flew before us, and they didn't eat a lot, and there was a lot of extra food left over. So that's what I ate the first 4.5 months, was a lot of leftover food. The Lord in His providence provided for that as well.
0: But did they have to send you food somehow?
1: Well, that's the normal process on the space station. But yeah, they did have to reprioritize and send extra food. Yeah, that's certainly some part of what they did. And we never got to the point of having to ration. But there, you know, there's plans in place for that if you have to do that as well. So yeah, we have plans for all of it.
0: Wow. Well, listen, my pleasure speaking with you. Any favorite hot spots in Rhode Island? Because I can hear that you're not from this part of town, this neck of the woods.
1: Love the crab balls. Love
0: the crab cakes?
1: The crab balls. yes, there you go.
0: Did you try clam cakes with the little...
1: No, I'll have to put that on the itinerary.
0: All right, tell Laughlin to get on that. Tell him to take you to a top of the bay in Warwick. If you're in the Warwick area, top of the bay. Tell Eli I sent you. All right. Hey, listen, my pleasure speaking with you, Mr. Wilmore, and good luck with everything.
1: Thank you. God bless. Thank you.
0: To you too as well. Thank you. All right. So I knew he's been here a few times doing speaking with school children. I think it's so great that even if you're retired, semi-retired, or what have you, interesting little visual there, right, that he just painted for us, that when he first said to the kids, or who wants to be an astronaut? And five kids raise their hand. Then he shows them pictures and shows them all, you know, nothing's too big. And, you know, they have to have things like that. That's awesome. And then he asked again after his presentation, who wants to be an astronaut? They all raise their hand. That's so great. I often love when kids ask you questions because they have no filter, you know, no whole, depending on the age group. And I remember doing that as part of like a reading program to children and things like that. And then afterwards, you want to ask me anything, you know, and it would always be, how much money do you make? More than you are right now in the third grade. And then as you got older, the kids would say to me with a face full of makeup on, do you have to do your own makeup? Yes, we do. Channel 6. Yes, we do. And your hair? Yes, we do. We do all our own hair at 4 o'clock in the morning. All right. Well, that was an interesting conversation. A little bit different. If you want to weigh in, I don't, somebody's pinging me on Facebook like crazy about Mr. Wilmore, and I'll have to go back and I'm trying to speak and read at the same time. I do find it fascinating, though, what people choose to do for a living. And every time I walk into a business, a company, And I think, how'd they start this whole thing? Whose idea was this? But to say, I'm going to be an astronaut one day and actually do it, that's a hell of a thing. It's 10:23.
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3: How did I lose weight? And I did. Lean, right here. I did. I love this stuff. Listen, Brickhouse Nutrition been with me for a long time. So chatting with Miles, I'm up at like 235. True story, I never minded being 235, but you know what minded? My knees that were falling apart and my back. I'm like, I don't know what, before I started really lifting, probably about 190. So 235 was a lot. I said, I got to lose some LBs, Miles. He said, Dan, we're going to sick our team of docs and researchers on it, and we're going to get you a really good product because I don't want to take a lot of these needles and stuff. You know what he did? He got lean. He got lean. I got lean using Lean, L-E-A-N. The product works. Me and Paula both use it. I'm now down about 200, 202. Losing weight's a pain. 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
0: Okay, listen to this. It's the deal of the summer. It's the deal of the summer extended all through September. And if you didn't get there to get the two lobster rolls for just $29.97 down at the beach, you've got to go. You've got to get in there. Squeeze that in there. Yes, indeed. Before the summer, well, the summer is technically gone, right? Not on the calendar, but the school year and all of that. But there's so much time. Look at this day today. Grab one more great day at the beach with a classic lobster roll and an ice cold Dells. And now you get two of those lobster rolls for just $29.97 at Salty's at Second Beach in Middletown. That's where you're going. 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Salty's at Second Beach in Middletown. 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Salty's at Second Beach in Middletown. They're pulling the lobsters out of the water. They're stuffing the buttered buns with fresh, fresh lobster meat. So you get two lobster rolls for just $29.97. I'm telling you, those two lobster rolls can feed four people. And then the kids can get a burger, split that, maybe some chicken fingers, seafood fries, and Dells. 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We'll see you at Second Beach in Middletown.
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0: All right, that was a very enjoyable conversation I just had with the NASA astronaut, Barry Butch Wilmore. And he's friends with John Laughlin, who's running for lieutenant governor as a Republican. You know him from these airwaves. A lot of talk about getting on these airwaves. A lot of talk about it. Because we've got one day. Polls will open tomorrow morning for your primaries. Democrats and Republicans. Coming up at 10:35, he wants to have another conversation. Dr. Stephen Scully, the oral surgeon who's running for Congressional District 2 as a Republican. He has a... There's two. He's got a challenger in the primary. And that is Vic Mellor, M-E-L-L-O-R. I've had both of them on before. Dr. Scully wants to come on today and give us an update on the campaign. We'll give that give him a few minutes. And the governor said on Friday he wants 3 hours for his surrogates to combat what he thought was very unfair treatment by the Attorney General Peter Nerona, who was on for 3 hours. On the Matt Allen Show, Matt was off, Tom Quinlan filling in, and then he also had Ashley Kalison, who ran against Governor McKee. I thought Ashley Kalison, as often as she could get a word in, because the Attorney General took over the show, based in my opinion, and walked all over her, and she gave it a good try. And she actually, even though she ran against McKee and said, you know, he was pretty unfair to me and, you know, whatever, politics of the past, she defended him here and there. And she's not a fan of Helena Foulkes. Peter Nerona was in on Friday, obviously on behalf of Helena Foulkes, and is not hiding that one bit. So I don't know if you thought that was lopsided. A lot of people said they thought it was great radio. For me, it was hard because all I could hear was I, and I wanted to smash my head against a wall. I had to keep stopping. I'll come back to it like the next day. That was from the Attorney General. But, you know, sometimes people get in a room and, I don't know, lose sense of, you know, keeping the ego in check. But, we'll see how this day develops. We'll see how this Tuesday before the elections, the primary elections, develop. Coming back, I'll have Dr. Stephen Scully running for Congress. 10:30, let's get over to Bill Haberman. You took the day off Friday. Matt took the day off Friday.
8: Never happened. Well, that's a lesson.
0: He gets to pick it up at 12:05.
8: It's quite a day around here, right? Everything I run in Friday. Well, no. How so?
0: I was at a lunch. Yeah. But I came back and did my homework.
8: There you go.
0: It took
8: a little while, right? You know,
0: It took a while.
8: You paced yourself a little bit.
0: I did not drink while I was listening. You could have, though. It would be a great drinking game.
8: Terry, let's talk about you. What do you think of my hair, right?
0: Yeah. Me?
8: It's the old line, right?
0: Yeah. I'm covering it from what my perspective, because it got a lot of attention.
8: It did.
0: And the attention can be a very good thing.
8: That it did, Tara. Attention, Tara. Lindsay Clancy case got a bunch. Patrick Clancy, her ex, has released a statement saying the online harassment's getting worse and not better since last week's mistrial. He's vowing to go after people pushing rumors, you know, that he's the one who killed the kids and injured Lindsay. Kevin Reddington was on ABC this morning. Good morning, America. He's asking President Trump consider a pardon. Zohran Mamdani today releasing thousands of documents New York knew 25 years ago, according to those reports. The air to breathe around Ground Zero was unsafe. This comes, by the way, as Mamdani is refusing to demand city steer clear of the 9/11 memorial service. At Rhode Islander, the national sports headlines, one-time Hendricken baseball star Thomas Fanone has become the first minor league pitcher to throw a perfect game since 2017. Did that Monday afternoon at Durham, North Carolina. Retired all 27 batters in Nashville's 3-0 win over the Durham Bulls. WPR News Time is 10:32.
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9: 195 westbound, we've got a breakdown right lane on the Washington Bridge. Traffic is bumper to bumper just after exit 1 in Seekonk all the way through East Providence. Eastbound just gets a little bit heavy approaching the Washington Bridge, not a major backup. 95 is looking pretty good. Some busy spots, but no delays. Hopkinton to Pawtucket.
3: 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Lean, right here. 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I never minded being 2:35, but you know what minded? 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
0: So I see we have a final voting reminders coming from the Secretary of State's office for tomorrow, September 9th. I've been telling you this, 9-9 primary elections. Not today on a Tuesday, but on a Wednesday because we just came off this long holiday weekend, so they pushed it to a Wednesday. And if you don't know where you're going and where you're your voting location is, you can go right online, vote.ri.gov. Pretty easy, vote.ri.gov. You could always call your local Board of Canvassers. And I'm going to give you some of the deadlines and what time if you're doing a mail ballot for whatever reason. We've got deadlines and all kinds of situations. So I'm going to go through this sent from the Department of State, Secretary of State's office. So you'll have everything you need to know. Right now at 10:39, I have Dr. Stephen Scully on the Seacock Supply Hotline. He is a Republican running for Congressional District 2, wants to go to Washington. That seat is currently held by the Democrat Seth Magaziner. And yet there's another Republican in the primary race as well, Vic Mellor. But Dr. Scully wanted a few moments here before people either go vote, may have already voted. Good morning, Dr. Scully.
12: Good morning, Tara. Thanks for having me in this beautiful late summer day.
0: Yes, and let's hope.
12: That was a great guest you had before, Mr. Wilmore. I hope that Rhode Islanders haven't been stuck on a space station and they are paying attention to what's going on and they exercise their rights tomorrow and go vote. I'm really looking forward to tomorrow. I'm looking forward to better representing all of Rhode Islanders in Rhode Island's 2nd Congressional District. I'm excited about this. I've always been out and about, but when you have the opportunity on a campaign to really go into the nooks and crannies of the state, it's special, and it's a beautiful place, and we want to preserve it. We really do.
0: Well, I hope people are paying attention, too. And you don't need to be in a space shuttle or stuck in space to know that primaries don't necessarily get people out in droves. They should. I'm a big proponent. But you've got to people have to be paying attention. Now, the weather looks like it's going to be nice tomorrow, and that's actually usually plays a big factor. Especially if they're older people who might not want to go out. But it looks like it's only going to be even nicer, maybe. 79 degrees, this is what my phone is saying. And just a little bit of a cloud, but no rain. So that's a good, good thing. Dr. Scully, the same time I just introduced you, I got my, usually it's on a Monday, but because of the holiday, the early

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1: Because, you know, I address the entitlements that are sometimes inappropriate, but Social Security benefits for our seniors, that's not an entitlement. The only entitlement about it is our seniors here in Rhode Island, they're entitled to something that they've already paid into the system. And that's really important. So I'm hearing a lot of those things in addition to the affordability. Like I said, when you have a chance to campaign, and, you know, I've been an integral part of this community, you know, for almost 40 years, I hear and see a lot. I think Republicans have a really important decision to make. I think we can win this congressional seat. I believe I'm the conservative who can actually unite Republicans, you know, win the independents, and hopefully persuade and work with some of the Democrats who are already getting kind of tired of the Democratic socialist American agenda. And I think I can persuade some of those Democrats to know that Rhode Island is heading in the wrong direction. And many times it's because of the bad policies that some of our leadership at the Democratic level has done. We could defeat Seth Magaziner. And again, in Congress, I will always make the decisions when I look at policy, science, anything that's in the best interest of Rhode Islanders. I've challenged government before, and I would continue to do that in the best interest of the people I represent.
2: Well, we're speaking with Dr. Stephen Scully. A lot of people that are on the campaign trail, whether it's Democrats, Republicans, and particularly if they're trying to get to Washington in a congressional race or a Senate race, they'll say, I'm going to go to Washington to represent those who are not represented, or I'm going to represent everyone in Rhode Island. What does that mean? Who do you think is underrepresented?
1: Well, I think the conservatives, maybe the fiscal conservatives, certainly in District 2, there hasn't been a conservative Republican in Congress in Rhode Island in a long, long time. You could take that one step further. There actually is not a conservative, common sense, practical, approachable person, but still kind. There hasn't been a conservative like that in all of, if there's not in all of New England right now. You know, that needs to change. And I'm not just representing the conservatives in my district. I'm representing everybody who lives in that district. Conservatives, the Democrats, the independents. Remember, I represent those in the district. I'm not beholden to any party, although, you know, I voted for Trump 3 times. I certainly support securing the border, having good American energy. You know, Trump was elected on a mandate, you know, to have law and order, to have a strong military, and to protect our constitutional rights. But in the same respect, a congressman represents Rhode Island, not any one individual. And I'll support the president when he is right, and I'll speak honestly when Rhode Islanders need something different. I have no problem with that. That's part of, you know, the promise of going to Washington. I also, you know, Mr. Wilmore, you know, talked about teaching young people science. You know, a lot of the decisions we make and I'll make in Washington will be based on a scientific approach as to what works and what doesn't work. And again, those decisions will be based on what is in the best interest of the people I represent.
2: All right. And so, you know, affordability is one thing. Representation is another. I'm sure you've studied or, you know, at least are aware of Seth Magaziner's record in Washington. Do you have anything to say of that? You know, I don't know how much he's pushed through. I don't know how much he's sponsored. I mean, I could do a deep dive, too. But if, in fact, you make it through the Republican primary tomorrow, and then you're going to have to look at that race, how are you going to handle that?
1: Yeah, you know, I'm very excited about tomorrow, and I'm looking forward to it. Quite honestly, I'm even more excited about, again, taking on that seat and winning that seat for Rhode Islanders. I'm never going to attack, you know, the current congressman, but I will look at all the policies that he's enacted. You know, some of the things that come to light, you know, his opposition of, you know, the Lake and Riley Act, his opposition to the SAVE Act. Even opposing educational tax credits in school choice. You know, he voted against the Republicans continuing the resolution to fund the government. And even last week, they voted against denouncing socialism. I mean, socialism never, never works. Socialism leads to communism. I've had a chance the last week to go to some other, you know, symposiums where

0: a lot of the Democratic leadership here was becoming more and more embracing of, you know, the Democratic socialist agenda. I mean, even in Providence, and Providence is important for, you know, the livelihood of our state. Even in Providence, they want to have a municipal or a laboratory for municipal socialists. I mean, that's crazy. And most Rhode Islanders don't want that. And I'm there to challenge some of these bad policies that have put us in this position. Again, Rhode Island's a beautiful state. You know, this summer we have, you know, the beautiful beaches. We have a culture, which a culture I think, you know, that I'm in tune with. We have beautiful restaurants. There's so much to offer. And we need to embrace that and expand that and make this a place where Rhode Islanders really prosper and not have to worry about just surviving day to day. We don't want Rhode Islanders to just survive. We want them to prosper. And I'm going to represent Rhode Island families, Rhode Island businesses, and Rhode Island taxpayers. And that's my goal.
1: So I don't know, Dr. Scully, if you're familiar with a Providence Journal article that came out saying, you know, that we've had a really large surge in unaffiliated voters. And it shows that the shift is away from the Democratic Party, not necessarily going over to the Republican Party, but more Democrats, because obviously it's a numbers situation. We have way more Democrats than we have Republicans, but the shift away from the Democratic Party, over 50% in just the last couple of years. How do you take advantage of that going into a Republican primary?
0: I think that tells you where the electorate is. They are really afraid of losing the Republic. They're really afraid of, you know, the long-term continuity of our country. I think that's telling. And I hope that we can benefit from that. And again, a lot of the issues, the big ticket issues, you know, whether it's Social Security, you know, Medicare, our national debt, you know, there's something called the fiscal gap that looks at Social Security, Medicare, the medical benefits to our military. Those are big ticket items. And unfortunately or fortunately, they're going to require some bipartisan support to really solve them. That those issues are not going to be solved on a partisan basis. And I think that's where you see a little bit of the movement to the middle, a more common sense, practical approach to actually get things done. I mean, they talk in Congress now, Congress is dysfunctional and non-productive. Well, Congress makes the rules for the country. You know, the executive branch exercises them, and, you know, the judicial branch makes sure that the rules are kind of upheld. We've kind of forgotten how government works. We need to get back to that, because government works for the people. And it has to remember that it works for the people, and it's not the other way around. And again, I think some Republicans and the non-affiliated have some important decisions to make. We can win this congressional seat. And I think I'm the one that can carry this forward.
1: All right. Well, listen, tomorrow's the day, so we'll see. And anybody wants to reach out to you on these last final days, how do they reach you? Or hours, I should say.
0: Yep. ScullyForCongress.com. Like I said, we don't want any circus in Washington going forward. We want a candidate that Rhode Islanders are comfortable with. We don't need, you know, Castro agents. We don't need any controversy about where people live and everything. I want to truly represent Rhode Islanders. So, Scully for Congress, I'd be honored to have your vote tomorrow. It's important. Exercise your rights as a U.S. citizen and support not only our country, but, you know, the state of Rhode Island.
1: All right. Good luck. Good luck. Talk soon. Dr. Stephen Scully running for Congress as a Republican.
0: Well, thank you for having me. Enjoy the end of the summer.
1: Thank you.
0: Thank you.
1: All right. 10:51. We'll be right back.
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1: Okay. 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
1: I just spoke with Dr. Stephen Scully. He's one of the two Republicans. They'll be facing off in a primary tomorrow for Congressional District 2. And then whoever pops out of that and wins goes against Seth Magaziner as the Democrat. Jen is in Wakefield on WPRO. Just talked to, did I just say this? Stephen Scully, Dr. Scully. Hi, Jen.
7: Hi, Tara. How are you today?
1: Good. How are you?
7: Good. I'm doing great. It's a beautiful day out today. I just heard Dr. Scully speak. And I wish we were able to ask him some questions. He said he wasn't going to attack his opponent on a personal level, Magaziner, but his policy, but he's gone against his Republican opponent personally. He hired a PI to dig up dirt, attacked his military record, which was false. He plays dirty, and he's going to represent all of us in Rhode Island. It's not right.
1: So how do you know he hired a... How do you know I saw the ranking or whatever that his opponent, Vic Mellor, he says he clarified it with paperwork. I don't know anything about hiring a private eye. I don't know if that's even the norm for politicians, if they all do that. I mean, they get there. Come on, what?
7: It is the norm. It is the norm. Then
1: what's the complaint?
7: And dig up dirt.
1: Right.
7: What he dug up was false, and he goes and he attacks Vic on a personal level and won't attack Magaziner. And then the attacks on Vic are wrong because he lied about that stuff. And do you know his campaign manager and his comms person is the comms person for the RIGOP? That's a major conflict of interest, and this is somebody we want to send to Congress to represent all of us.
1: So why don't you just say what your candidate is? You call in at the very end of the hour, but you might want to start with why your candidate is better, because I can't prove all these things that you're saying.
7: Nope, you're absolutely correct. I pick Vic Mellor.
1: Okay.
7: Because he is down to earth. He is honest. He is hardworking, and he's here to serve. He doesn't want.
1: Or did you already vote? Did you early vote?
7: Yeah, of course. I voted 2 weeks ago.
1: Okay, great.
7: Jen. I've been ballot harvesting, and I've been calling friends and marketing for
1: All right, good luck. We got to run over to the news. We're screaming and yelling. Good luck to all the candidates. It's 11 o'clock. Let's get to Bill with the news.
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14: Mr. President, I would hope that you would consider this young lady, the type of person she is, what she's been through, and consider a pardon.
13: The question's about Kevin Reddington in this call on ABC this morning, that the president consider a pardon for Lindsey Clancy, since it's a state case. Doesn't seem that would apply after last week's mistrial.
15: It would have made more sense that he called upon Governor Healey, who is a Democrat and the first LGBTQ person to hold that position. I don't see how calling for President Trump to step in would have any positive impact, considering who the actual person is who has the power to pardon Lindsey Clancy.
13: Well, ABC's Brian Puckmeyer. The Boston Globe reports the judge who declared the mistrial last week is going to keep the names of the jurors sealed until a week from Friday. 9/11 on the way, the 25th anniversary this Friday. President Trump right now speaking at an event in Washington, the Tunnels to Tower event at the White House. From New York today, meantime, Zohran Mamdani is releasing 170,000 documents, essentially saying the city knew 25 years ago that the air around Ground Zero was not safe.
16: These are documents that show what the city knew about the toxic air around Ground Zero, when they knew it, and how they acted to limit liability. They contain details about DEP's response. They show how asbestos was found nearly everywhere that inspectors tested. And they will help New Yorkers access the health care they need.
13: Zohran Mamdani in New York. The relentless increase in gas prices continues. AAA Northeast is up another dime a gallon here in Rhode Island. Now $4.25 a gallon on average across the state.
17: Iranian-backed Houthi rebels in Yemen launched a wave of strikes on Saudi Arabia, a key partner to the United States. The kingdom says that this wounded about 70 people and that those strikes hit oil facilities in the area. The U.S. and Iran also traded strikes over the weekend. All of this escalation comes as a new report from Brown University says American consumers are paying $100 billion more in energy costs due to this war.
13: ABC's Rachel Scott says that study from Brown estimates the average increase in energy price for the average U.S. household, $763 since the war began. Final note, beach season now in the books. Labor Day is coming along. What would summer be without one final great white shark scare? It happened up at the beach, Wells Beach, Maine, in the southern part of the States. They spotted a great white that was swimming about 100 yards off the shore. Coming up as the WPRO news continues, traffic updates on the way, the AccuWeather forecast, that's coming up as well. Tara Grenahan continues taking your phone calls next. WPRO news time is 11:04.
3: How did I lose weight? 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I did. 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
20: 195 westbound cannot catch a break today. We've got a breakdown on the Washington Bridge blocking the right travel lane. Traffic is backed up well past exit 1 in Seekonk. You're all jammed up trying to get onto the highway as well. East Shore Expressway, Pawtucket Avenue, Broadway are all backed up. 195 eastbound looks okay. Some busy spots, no delays from Providence right out through Seekonk. 95 southbound, that right lane is heavy through the merge with 146 south. Other than that, though, 95 is looking pretty good. Warwick to Pawtucket and back again. I'm Robin Murphy with your right now traffic.
13: 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The WPRO Wacky Weather Forecast. It should make the low 80s again this afternoon. Sunny skies, nice stretch of weather continues. A little bit more humid for tomorrow after a nice night tonight. About 60 degrees are low tonight, 80 again for tomorrow. Shower, thunderstorm possible on Thursday. And the clouds are gone on Friday. We'll have sunshine, beautiful weather, temperatures into the mid-70s. Of course, we all know the best beach time, right, is this time of year, right after Labor Day comes and goes. Cross Rhode Island right now, temperatures low to mid-70s. All stations reporting sunny skies. Our winds are out of the north. Northwest and fairly light in Providence. Current temperature now 75 degrees. I'm Bill Haberman, WPR News. 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
27: And our team is going to continue knocking on doors and making calls and connecting with our neighbors.
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27: Polls do not vote, so we're not taking anything for granted, but the momentum on the ground is very clear.
1: All right, the two top Democrats running for mayor of Providence. Good morning and welcome in at 11:08 on this Tuesday, day before... Hopefully you go out to vote in the primaries. Hopefully you hit your deadlines about disaffiliating, things like that. Here's a couple of things you should know. Obviously, tomorrow is the primary elections. Early voting continues today through 4 p.m. Now, if there's something just popped up in your life, oh my gosh, I have to rush somebody over to, I've got to travel tomorrow or whatever. You can, I guess, swing by your... Board of Canvassers. You can contact your local Board of Canvassers. It continues, early voting continues today through 4 p.m. Early voting locations are online at the Secretary of State's office website, vote.ri.gov. And all mail ballots have to be received by the Board of Elections by 8 p.m. tomorrow night, September 9th. Mail ballots can be returned in any secure elections drop box at the Board of Elections, at your local Board of Canvassers office, or in person at a polling place on election day. Which kind of cracks me up because you're going to fill out a mail ballot and drop it off in person at a polling place on election day. Why don't you just vote then? Right? Seems a little silly unless someone's dropping it for you. Polling places will be open at 7 a.m. tomorrow. Right through 8 p.m., except out on Black Island, New Shoreham, polls will be open at 9 a.m. Little exception there. And you can find your Election Day polling place by looking it up on your voting record online. Again, Google's Secretary of State's office. It's so easy. You put your first name, last name, date of birth, and zip code, I believe. Make it so easy. And, you know, you can... As far as early voting, what was it, 40,000 people maybe? Election day, early voting period, deadline for the mail ballot. Yep. Okay. Here we go. Rhode Island voter turnout. Mail ballots at the Board of Elections, 11,363. Early voters, 27,622. So total is 38,985. Almost 40,000 people have already voted, and that's just under 5% turnout. A lot in Providence. A lot in Providence. Then Warwick is up there, so is East Providence and South Kingstown. So you might have some local interesting races as well. I just saw one of the Providence Journal. Oh, I'm going to get to your phone call. Steve, hang on. Tom, hang on. I'm going to come right to you. There's a Providence Journal article that I referenced earlier that a lot of people shifted away from the Democratic Party and registered as unaffiliated. The number of unaffiliated voters has increased 51.5% of the electorate, up from 47% in 2024. So you're not satisfied, but are you unsatisfied enough to go vote in the polls tomorrow? Who knows? Steve is in Warwick, and then I have Tom. Hi, Steve.
0: Hi, how are you, Tara?
1: I'm good. How are you?
0: Thanks for the informative show.
1: Well, we try.
0: So,
1: thank you.
0: I hope everybody turns out, and I have to tell you that I followed Dr. Steve Scholey ever since the mandated COVID insanity that happened in the state and countrywide under the Democrat leadership.
1: Yes.
0: And he fought for everybody in Rhode Island and everybody in the country, really, when the government decided to mandate the vaccine shots. And I hope everybody remembers about not being able to get into certain restaurants unless you had your vaccination card. Mm-hmm. I have business out of state, and we had to have travel papers. I mean, even in our state, Gina and the Democrats were shutting down the borders, stopping cars from... I mean, and Steve said, hey, you know, apparently if I remember correctly, he already had the COVID antibodies in his system. He had it. He was healthy. He wanted to continue doing his business. And the state of Rhode Island shut his business down, put people out of work for what? You know, so the pharmaceuticals could make more money? I'm not really sure. You know, so the Democrats could have more control. I don't have the answer. Mm-hmm. But Steve has already fought, you know, for us as a state and for the country. And, I think we should give him the chance. The Democrats have really let us down here to a large extent. It's business as usual. They don't want to release voter polls. How many illegal aliens are voting in the state? We don't know. Of not voter polls, but voter, you know, identifications. Mm-hmm. Everything that Trump tries to do, whether it's good or bad, the Democrats fight him. So I think Steve can bring common sense, and I hope that people will look into him and give him a shot.
1: All right. That's your candidate. Thank you, Steve. I appreciate that. Tom is in a car. Good morning, Tom.
4: Hey, Tara. How you doing?
1: Good. How are you?
4: Long-time listener. Yeah, long-time listener, daily listener.
1: Thank you.
4: Thank you for your show.
1: Thank you.
4: I don't know. My take is, like, I think that I'm not sure if Scholey has a better chance, you know. What I'm thinking is, you know, he seems like a nice guy, like, you know. What I'm thinking is, listen, I like Vic's message, right, the message that he has about Rhode Island first, and I totally agree with that because, you know, that's the key. That's the key because Rhode Island has been suffering for so long, you know. And I just want to understand – why is there so much like animosity coming? Like I hear it from you, you know, and I heard you guys arguing. The woman who called before, I saw you guys get into like a little shouting match.
1: No, but I wasn't shouting at all. Not a bit.
4: Somebody was shouting, but the point is, like, I feel like you guys are like covering for him. You know what I mean?
1: And how are we covering? Who's covering? Covering what?
4: Well, hear me out.
1: Be specific. Covering what? He's talking about what he wants to do in Washington.
4: I listen to you all the time. So what I'm saying is every time you guys bring him up, you're always saying these negative things, which at the end of the day...
1: What negative thing did I say? Be specific.
4: You guys keep covering...
1: Who's you guys? I sit here by myself. Nick's here, but he's not saying anything.
4: Goldie needs to correct the military attack on Vic.
1: Right? All right. That's so again, just like the female caller that was screeching.
4: I'm a veteran.
1: Great.
4: I'm a veteran.
1: Okay. Here's the thing. Come out and say what you want to say. Don't accuse me of nonsense.
4: Okay.
1: What you're trying to defend your candidate's record, which has been not record, but just all kinds of stuff. The Cuba. He's had
4: my candidate. This is for Rhode Island.
1: Oh, come on. Come on. You said I was yelling at someone, which I never raised my voice. You said I'm covering for someone, which I've got nothing to cover. What's there to cover? He hasn't held office.
4: Okay.
1: So what are you talking about? Be real.
4: Let me rephrase myself. Okay. Let me rephrase myself. Rhode Island First is a great message to me. As a Rhode Islander, as a veteran, Rhode Island First is a great message because for the first time, we're pushing ideas that are going to benefit us. Listen, the things that he's saying is common sense about all these things he keeps bringing up. And you guys just keep, you know.
1: Who is you guys? Who is you guys?
4: I hear it, Tara. I hear it all the time. You guys are covering for Scully. It's not right.
1: What, then say what we're covering.
4: He's the only one that could beat Seth.
1: Dude.
4: He's Tom. A veteran.
1: Tom.
4: Yeah.
1: Specifically tell me what I covered talking to that man a few minutes ago. What am I covering for?
4: I'm not going to rehash what you said because I don't.
1: Because you don't have anything. You don't have anything.
4: Excuse me of that, Tara. Tara, you guys are running for Scully. It's a shame. Vic Mellor is the better candidate. He's a veteran. He's going to bring jobs to this state that are badly and desperately needed.
1: Great. Okay? I hope you're out there campaigning for him because you're not doing him any good right now. You sound foolish. Foolish. You're accusing the media of something, and me in particular, and it makes no sense because you can't say one thing to back yourself up. So I don't think you're helping them.
4: I think that Vic Mellor is somebody that we desperately need here. And, you know, Scully is weak. He doesn't even have the resources to fight Seth. And I saw the debate the other day. He looked terrible. He looked terrible.
1: All right. Well, then vote for Vic Mellor. Is that what you're trying to say? As opposed to accusing everybody of everything?
4: Well, I'm going to do that.
1: But nothing specific.
4: I'm going to do that for sure. And I'm for all your listeners listening right now, Vic Mellor is the only one that can beat Seth Magaziner. That's it.
1: Okay.
4: And you know it.
1: All right.
4: Scully is a nice guy, but he's a weak candidate. He can't even say that he's super conservative. He won't say it. He's scared to say that MAGA word, which MAGA is not nothing to do about Trump. MAGA is about make America great again. And that's the message that we need to be comfortable with, because if you can't make America great again, what are you seeking? To make it mediocre?
1: All right. Thanks, Tom. Appreciate it. Get your facts straight before you call in next time. I listen to you every day. I love your show. I listen every day. But I'm going to accuse you of things that I have no idea what I'm talking about, and I have no specifics, and I just want to get my candidate elected. I'd rather have you say that. Listen, I'm going to say a bunch of crap right now because I really just want to get my candidate elected. You're not helping them when you think you're tricking, you know, being tricky. You're not helping them. And neither is the lady that calls up and screams, because everybody's saying, what's with that lady? They're not even listening to your message. I mean, if you know, listen, you're trying to get your 2 minutes of free plugs. At least make it make sense. You're all covering what? The guy's never held office. He's got a successful business. What are we covering for? Like he's some kind of a spy? That your guy has been accused of that. that's called deflection. The other guy's got something going on with Cuba, which I asked him about, quite frankly. And he's got reasons for doing whatever he does. So do you like it? Vote for him. I don't know what to tell you. 438-9776, 438-WPRO. Yeah, you can hear the people that work on the campaigns. They're getting, they're getting a little desperate. I don't cover for anybody. And I don't even know what there would be to cover with Dr. Scully, because he's never held office. He can't run on a record. Neither has the other gentleman, Vic Mellor. But he's had a lot of, you know, he's the one that's got his ex-wife in the ad. We talked about that. And she's like, oh, he's getting accused of this and that. But listen, that's your personal stuff. You're going to run for office. It's going to come out. Yeah. And I don't know who could beat Seth Magaziner at this point, but good luck. 438-9776. 438-WPRO. Before we go to Melissa, let me take a quick break right here. It's 1121.
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1: I see, I actually didn't think there was going to be too much conversation today. I had an interview with Dr. Steve Scully, who is one of the two Republicans in the primary for Congressional District 2, and that seat is held right now, and the winner will eventually go up against Seth Magaziner. That's Congressional District 2. I do want to get to the phone calls here, the callers here. And if this is the candidate that's looking for equal time, then it's going to have to hold till after the break, if that's okay. Melissa's in Bristol on WPRO, because I wouldn't have enough time here in this break. Hi, Melissa.
6: Hi, how are you?
1: Good, how are you?
6: I'm good, thank you. So I've been listening back and forth from everyone, and I really find it amazing that a lot of people say, Dr. Scully's a good guy, but he's weak. And I'm saying to myself, the man stood up during COVID. He lost hundreds and thousands of dollars, almost his practice, for going against the government for the COVID mandate.
1: Well, this is politics, right? We're down to the wire here, so everybody's going to throw everything right. And whatever sticks. And then you just have to use your own, you know, research and tools to make your own decision. It's as simple as that.
6: And then they say he doesn't have enough money. I mean, if Vic is struggling this hard to beat Dr. Scully with $4 million, he might be the weaker candidate.
1: All right, so you're in support. I'm getting all these kind of surrogate-type calls.
6: I absolutely am in support for Dr. Scully. I'll come right out and say that. And it's not because of Vic. I don't trust the Cuba. I don't trust the fact that he said he was going to be here from Florida, that he was married, and then he wasn't, and he just became married, that his FARA had to get looked at because it had a Florida address, and his candidacy had a Warwick address. He said he was endorsed by Mayor Hopkins. He wasn't. I mean, there's lies on lies on lies, and then he's rolling it back. And then they questioned, you know, a PI, somebody got a PI, and they all do it. Okay, so if they all do it, what's not good for me, not good for them?
1: Okay, I get it. I get it. You're following it very, very closely, Melissa. Thank you. I appreciate the phone call. Elijah's in Warwick on WPRO. Hi, Elijah.
7: Hey, how you doing? So I'm not a Republican, but, like, I always tell people, like, I just think that the Democratic Party is going real crazy right now. And I think that for most Republican primary voters, the motivation has to be electability. And I just think, like, you had made I heard on the radio, which spurred me to call up, is you said, I don't know who's going to beat Seth Magaziner. And, you know.
1: Well, how would I know?
7: Yeah, exactly. So it's Rhode Island. Like, Republicans it's going to be an uphill tread regardless. But what I would say is that I think what's something that's being really underestimated is that Dr. Scully has practiced medicine here for 40 years. And he's volunteered at the prison. He helped with the Station nightclub fire. Like, his roots in Rhode Island cross party lines. Democrats have gotten discounted surgeries from him. You know, so I think that people don't really realize how much power that holds when somebody's running for Congress that pulled your wisdom teeth. Even if you're a Democrat, you're going to give him a second look, you know, and he's been practicing medicine consistently for 40 years here in Rhode Island. So I think that if any Republican is going to be able to beat a Democrat for Congress, I think Dr. Scully actually has the best standing.
1: All right. We're checking off all the boxes here. Thank you, Elijah. We've had. I would say they're not, you know, the mainline surrogates, but we've got supporters. That's what I should say. Supporters for both Republican candidates calling into the program and giving it one last good kick, of support for their candidate. Which I'm, you know, happy to take the phone calls. Now, I did speak for however many minutes, 10 minutes, I don't know, with Dr. Stephen Scully, and Vic Meller is the other Republican in the race, and he has called into the program, so I'll give him equal time if he wants to stand by and hold. Right now, 11:30, we go over to the newsroom, and Bill Haberman. Good morning, Bill.
13: Hey, Tara, good morning. The early voting ends at 4 o'clock this afternoon. Tara, you mail in your ballots. Got to be to the Board of Elections before the polls close tomorrow night. Stay tuned, of course. Apple Cinemas announcing today multi-million dollar makeovers on the way. The movie theaters in Providence Place. This will include, among other things, new luxury recliners there and also redesigned lobby and a bar. It's finding out this morning at a deadly motorcycle crash over the weekend in New Bedford. It happened late Friday night at Walnut and South 6th Street. Car and a motorcycle colliding. A 21-year-old young man from the city passed the next day in the hospital after that crash. In WPR Sports, word the Bruins giving forward Fraser Mitton a 7-year contract extension, $7 million a year. He appeared in all 82 games for the Bruins last season, scored 17 goals, and had 18 assists. Don't forget, WPRO talks sports every night. Kevin McNamara's got your full sports roundup every night, 6 until 7 o'clock, right here on WPRO. WPR News time is 11:31.
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20: 195 westbound travel lane breakdown on the Washington Bridge has been cleared. It is still a stop-and-go ride from before Exit 1 in Seekonk heading out past Broadway. Eastbound is delay-free over the highway and the Washington Bridges. 95 southbound, that right lane gets a little tight through the merge with 146 south. Northbound looks pretty good, though, getting in and out of the city. Got some work jamming things up. 4 south before Route 2, South County Trail traffic is backed up past.
3: How did I lose weight? And I did. Lean, right here. I did. I love this stuff. 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
1: All right. I had a conversation with Dr. Stephen Scully, one of the two Republicans. As you head to the primaries tomorrow, they want to be your next congressperson in Washington. But then one of the two is going to have to go up against Seth Magaziner, the Democrat, the incumbent. And because of that conversation, I suppose, with Dr. Stephen Scully, a couple people called in. I'm for this one. I'm for that one. And then I saw that Vic Mellor, who is the other Republican in the race, has called in as well. So I'll give him time. Good morning, Mr. Mellor.
15: Hey, good morning, Tara. Thanks for having me.
1: All right. You wanted to, there was nothing really controversial, but I think some of your supporters, they got a little riled up. So maybe you're trying to, you know, I don't know, smooth it over, but that's totally up to you. What did you want to call in and talk about?
15: Well, you know, they are motivated. Okay. Hey, I just want to address, you know, the doc and I, you know, we had an agreement not to attack each other, and he just can't help himself. So I want to address the whole Cuba thing real quick.
1: Go ahead.
15: So, you know, Rhode Island is last in everything. We are just last in everything. And we need bold leadership that's willing to take, you know, every opportunity that's presented. Now, what they're saying about me being a foreign agent and all these other things, if any of that was even remotely true, the FBI would be arresting me. And I think the listeners understand all that. And, you know, my whole purpose of going to Cuba is for Rhode Island jobs. We need, someone is going to rebuild Cuba, okay? Someone's going to. It's going to open up soon. Why not Rhode Island? Why not? Why are we not going to be the ones doing it? We just need bold leadership to make it happen. It's about jobs. And the jobs are already happening, Tara. On my humanitarian trip down there, I worked at a lot of churches, and I connected them with ADESA, right? You know ADESA, Rhode Island Company, right?
1: Uh-huh. Heard of them, yep.
15: And we just started a pilot program to provide food for the poor in Cuba. Those are Rhode Island jobs. Those are real jobs that are happening right now. Okay, so that's the whole Cuba side of the house. So, is there anything else you got for me?
1: Well,
15: I know you got something.
1: You just go on a humanitarian trip. So, how does that work? Is it through a company that you've built? Is you're just the one man? Is it a team? I can't visualize it myself.
15: Well, I through my connections, through my history in South Florida, I knew a guy who knew a guy that got me onto the island, and I went to a humanitarian. And I ended up meeting with Raul Castro, the grandson, okay? And here we are. We're working, we're creating Rhode Island jobs, and we're creating goodwill with the people of Cuba. And we got one foot in. And I'm telling you, when this opens, and it's going to open soon, okay, Rhode Island will be in the front of the line to help build Cuba, and that's billions of dollars in exports, and that's a lot of Rhode Island jobs is what we need, and it's coming.
1: All right, so that's an interesting pitch. How about, you know, trying to snatch some jobs like within the U.S. From say New York? A lot of people want to leave New York. They don't necessarily like the way politics is affecting this, you know, the city and surrounding, but you fell into the right guy. Maybe, I don't know.
15: It's an opportunity, and I'll take advantage of every opportunity that jumps in front of me. That's going to be my job. I'm going to be Rhode Island's ambassador. We got to change this. This is unsustainable, the path Rhode Island is on right now. We are last in about everything, and what we're not last in, we're at the bottom of the barrel. We're near failure, Tara. And I mean, everyone sees it. Everyone's living it. well, we got to take some chances, and we're going to do it, and I'll do it. And I went there on my own dime, my own cost, and then here we are. It's already paying dividends. We got jobs coming to Rhode Island because I went to Cuba. It's basically that simple.
1: All right, and Vic Mellor is one of the two Republicans running for CD2, Congressional District 2. You, your background, besides your, you've got your military background, I don't know if there was something to clear the air on that one. Maybe there was just a...

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1: So on the medical side of the house, I have a passion on the medical side of the house. About a year and a half ago, I was a founding member of the Great American Health Alliance. And this year, in this session, we introduced a bill into Congress, the Great American Health Care Act, which expands health savings accounts, transparency, and drug cost. And the Heritage Foundation just costed out that this bill that I'm a founding member on is going to save $1 trillion over the next 10 years. So I'm not even in D.C. yet, and we have bills in the House working on the cost of health care. This is wait till you see what I do when I go to D.C.
2: All right. So you're ready for tomorrow, and then I guess the weekend was full of get out the vote like every other candidate.
1: Yes, ma'am. Yeah, running all over the place. Okay. Everybody is. It is what it is, and it's going to be a learning experience for me. So here we go.
2: All right. Well, good luck. Glad you called in. Everybody's getting their time. Vic Miller,
1: all right.
2: Congressional District 2. That's the race. Okay. Thank you. I'll go to the phones, 438-9776, 438-WPRO. Jesse's in Warwick on WPRO. Hi, Jesse.
3: Hey, Tara, thank you. I'll keep it short if I can. I'm 21 years old. I'm from South Kingstown. It's my first time voting in a primary. I just wanted to let folks know to vote for Vic, because it's just the greatest shame that young people like myself, and I talk to all my friends, everybody I know, it's the greatest shame that we have to go to some place like Boston or New York City to find opportunity. It's just the greatest shame. We have the historical success here in Rhode Island. We should be able to bring it back. And that's why I voted for Vic. So thank you, Tara.
2: All right. Thank you. So early voting right there. First time out. Usually it's the older people that like to early vote. Brian's in Providence on WPRO. Hi, Brian.
4: Hey, good morning, Tara. How you doing?
2: Good. How are you?
4: Good. I've called him before. I just listened to Vic DeMello talk. Nah, I can't buy that. I mean, Cuba, that's not for me. I mean, like I told you before, there's three types of people in Rhode Island. You got the dreamers. That statement about Cuba sounds like a dream, a pipe dream. You got the wasters, one down at Kennedy Plaza that need to have that bus terminal taken out and put over near the State House. Mm. You know, and then you got the wasters. You know?
2: Who are the wasters? Just wasting.
4: Well, yeah. The ones, you know where they're
2: wasting our money, you know, or wasting their lives.
4: Wasting their lives, the ones that your callers calling saying, "Hey, we got too many people sitting on the rolls of all these social programs aren't working." I mean, because you know, Tara, the problem. They got to go. These young folks got to go to Boston to work. Unfortunately, that's the way it is. I mean, you know, because we have deficit problems and we have debt problems here in the state. I mean, we didn't put money into infrastructure. We let these rich families pilfer from the state for generations after generations. Rich, wealthy individuals pilfer from the state generation after generation. And this is, you know, this is what's come to the surface. You know what I'm saying? I mean, I don't know. You know, there's job opportunities and places where they're building data centers and things like that. There's prices of cheap homes in the middle of America over the flyover states. These kids are going to have to learn. They're going to have to leave, where they're from. Because it's just like they want to complain about a $20 burrito. I mean, there's things like wants, needs, and desires. Do you really need a $20 burrito like the politicians have said, in Washington? No, you don't. You know what I'm saying? So, I mean, you just got to realize that you're going to have to, it's going to be hard. These baby boomers aren't going to make life easy. They ruined this country to some great extent. And I'm not a baby boomer. I'm a Gen Xer. So I know I'm like around, you know, Matt Allen's age group. So, you know, I just know what they're going to be facing. So they're going to have to pack their bags and stick in bandana like in the old cartoons. You know what I'm saying? Go somewhere else, you know?
2: Stick and bandana. I just got that visual. All right, listen, Brian, I appreciate you and your take on things. Yeah, I don't know who's going to come out of these races. Thank you, Brian. But I sure, you know, I'm interested. I mean, both the two candidates I called in today on the Republican side are gung-ho. They want to make change. But what candidate doesn't say that, right? And in general. And

0: I drive around the state a lot. I don't think we're as desperate or what is it, disparate as some people say. It's political time. The crunch is on. And I you know, sometimes if you say, boy, I look really fat today. I look really fat today. I look really fat today. You start to believe you look really fat today. We're dead last. We're dead last. We're dead last. We're dead last in everything and everything and everything. And people walk around thinking, ugh, we're dead last in everything. We're not dead last in everything. Some things we have challenges with. But you know, I'm hearing this mantra over and over again, and it can't be good. I think of people on the outside. Geez, maybe I'd want to live there. The Real Housewives can only do so much, people. Bob, I think this is Bob Venerini is on the line. Good morning, Bob.
1: Good morning, Tara.
0: How are you? An hour with Bob.
1: Interesting show. Very interesting show.
0: Why, thank you. What's going on?
1: Yes, very interesting. I have no horse in the race. I'm not even in district. I live in the first congressional district. But I watched some of these races, and I like this race. And what I have the biggest problem with, and I've had the problem with everybody complains about politicians this, politicians that, corruption. When you spend $4 or $5 million to run for an office that pays, what, $175,000, something's wrong with that picture. And I also have had occasion to meet Stephen Scully. And actually, I know him a little bit. And he's a good guy, and he's an honest guy, and he does a lot of work helping people. And this guy, Vic Mello, I got no complaint about him, but I never heard of him until this race started. And by the way, he did say he was an agent for Cuba. I heard him say that a while back. And he said otherwise in that discussion you had with him a little while ago.
0: Well, I've never heard him call himself an agent. I think maybe the opposition has.
1: No, I think he said it. Oh. I think he said it a while back and early on in the campaign. Well
0: he registered for something. Let me look. Yeah, I can look that up. He registered as something, but go ahead.
1: Yeah, registered agent for Cuba. That's what I heard him say. I heard it said.
0: Registered foreign agent to Cuba. Yeah, it does sound like a right? Spy movie. I just want to make sure.
1: Exactly. So I do have trouble with somebody coming into town. That's what we used to call. My degree is in politics, by the way. I have a political science degree from Roger Williams from back in the 70s, believe it or not. And
0: nice.
1: The word we used to use for a guy like Vic Mello, nice enough guy. But he's a carpetbagger. I don't know if you're familiar with that. Oh, you probably, yeah.
0: I know the word, yeah.
1: Somebody comes into a city or state and tries to take over, tries to win an election, throwing all kinds of money. And that worries me. When I see somebody throwing $3 or $4 or $5 million, I don't know what the number is, but it's a lot of money. He's done some unbelievable, good ads. He's got very good ads.
0: Mm-hmm.
1: But there's no substance behind it. He hasn't done. I want someone that's earned their spot. And
0: okay.
1: Dr. Scully has, in my opinion. I know he's helped a lot of people. I hear it all the time.
0: No, I have heard
1: him
0: that
1: on the
0: too.
1: Show.
0: Yeah, no, I have. And way before he got into politics, I don't know. I even have to say
1: he's
0: full disclosure, but
1: he's never been a politician.
0: No, my dad went to him years and years ago.
1: And he's a very principled person. That's why he lost a lot of money. I know that for a fact. He lost a lot of money when they shut him down. He was the only dentist that got shut down in the state of Rhode Island. Do you know that?
0: Yes, I do know that. Yes. Bob, thank you so much. I appreciate it. I hope you're doing well. Now that I think of it, I remember when way before he decided to run for office, way before COVID, and people started to know who he is, he did some work on my dad's teeth. And I remember him saying, swing back by. I'm studying. He always wanted to talk about economics in the state of Rhode Island. And he said, I actually have it. And I can't remember what year it was. But he said, I have a copy of the budget and I'm looking over all these different things. And I said, wow, he's an oral surgeon, but he's also pretty up on the way things are running. That was way before COVID. So he wanted to figure out financially, you know, the disrepair in the state of Rhode Island. And he was wanting to have conversations with me. I think just for having a conversation. All right, let me break here. We'll come back with you. It's 11:52.
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0: Larry's in Fall River. Good morning, Larry.
8: Good morning. I see that your time is short, so I'll make this short.
0: That's okay,
8: yep. Sweet. You need a visionary, and it's not happening, where someone can do both, a good policy, a way to implement it, and that can get to the hearts of people. And, you know, other than, you know, someone amazing, you know, you don't see it, and you don't see that. It's a lot of talk, same old. And again, I don't have a dog in the fight in Rhode Island, so I just noticed that. You know, it's a small state. It can have such great potential, but it seems like it doesn't, because of there is no one with guts, you know, because they're always trying to appease a certain group.
0: Well, in which race specifically, or just in which one are you looking towards?
8: In general, in pretty much all the politicians, you know, with the Dem side, it's like every other line is, you know, Trump is bad. Yeah, okay, I get that. How? Why? What are you going to change? You mm-hmm. don't hear that because mm-hmm. they don't want to talk policy because it gets wonky and people don't want to hear it because people are not. People can be bright, but they don't think they are, so they don't go there.
0: Well, we have short attention spans too.
8: Yeah. Emotion works better, you know, taglines.
0: Yeah. No, I listen, I hear you. That's why we try. I mean, I'm trying to give people opportunity if they really, if they're really in it. They might as well, it's the final hours now, so, you know, tomorrow is tomorrow, and can't wait. Thank you, Larry. Appreciate it. If I didn't get you, sorry about that. We'll talk again tomorrow, and we'll all be going to the polls tomorrow, and we'll figure out how many people early voted and all that fun stuff. All right. Matt Allen is back. Stay tuned. Thank you, Nick Flanagan. Bill Haberman has all your headlines, all your news. Enjoy the day.
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9: From the Rye-High Home Improvement Specialist News Center, this is the WPRO News. It is noontime as we approach the 25th anniversary of the 9/11 attacks. The president headlining an event to the White House, Tunnel to Towers in New York. It's over on Mondami, meantime, is releasing records indicating the city knew 25 years ago that the air around Ground Zero wasn't safe to breathe.
10: There was poison in the air and on the ground and in the windowsills and in your air conditioners and covering your pets and your clothes, and it stayed there for months. Everyone knew.
9: That's John Stewart, of course, former Comedy Central host who's led the fight to get compensation for people sickened around the site of the collapsed Twin Towers. Patrick Clancy says that online harassment is getting worse and not better after last week's mistrial. He is vowing to go after legally people he claims that are spreading false rumors on the net that he killed the kids and injured Lindsay. Kevin Reddington, meantime, on ABC, is asking President Trump to consider a pardon for Lindsay Clancy.
11: She went to the woman and infant. She went to the suicide hotlines. She reached out to everybody and anybody that would listen to her and kept saying, I am not good. I am not well. and it was ignored.
9: That's Kevin Reddington. Gas prices continue their relentless rise here and elsewhere. The price of gasoline in Rhode Island now $4.25 a gallon on average. AAA Northeast says that is a dime more a gallon than a week ago. The sheriff in Miami-Dade says all five people killed in that Amazon jet mishap were all members of an airport cleaning crew there. Two people remain in critical condition. A third is stable. Two others treated and released after that cargo jet overshot the runway this weekend. Finally, they're saying that Prince Harry and wife Meghan Markle were caught off guard by that letter that was sent out by King Charles. This is the one from Buckingham Palace. They released that letter, making it clear that Harry and Meghan would be non-working royals. The question of who pays for their security remains undecided. Coming up, as the WPRO news continues, traffic updates on the way, the AccuWeather forecast, that's coming up as well. Matt Allen takes your phone calls next. Matt's back. Did something happen Friday? Matt's got your phone calls next.
4: How did I lose weight? And I did. Lean, right here. I did. I love this stuff. 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I never minded being 2:35, but you know what minded? 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
14: 195 westbound, still pretty slow moving from before the East Shore Expressway overpass heading out past Broadway. Eastbound looks good, no delays from Providence all the way out through Seekonk. 95 southbound, sluggish from Branch Ave down through the merger with 146 south. Northbound busy but moving in and out of the capital city. Watch for road work jamming things up for south after 403. I'm Robin Murphy with your Right Now Traffic.
9: 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Here's meteorologist Joe Lundberg now with the WPRO AccuWeather Forecast.
15: A pleasant day today with sunshine and some clouds at times, or high 82. Partly cloudy tonight, though 61. Clouds, some sun, becoming breezy and more humid for tomorrow, high 79. With WPRO's exclusive AccuWeather, I'm meteorologist Joe Lundberg.
9: Well, summer season's officially over with Labor Day passing. I got the suit jacket now. Temperatures are in the mid-70s. Still pretty nice, though, across Rhode Island. Our winds are light, generally out of the northwest right now. In Providence, current temperature 76 degrees. I'm Bill Haberman, WPRO News. 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
1: Ladies and gentlemen, welcome to the Matt Allen Show. Happy Monday. Tuesday. Jeez. I did that last week too, didn't I? There's nothing worse than when you're like wishing half your life away and screwing up the days and everything else, you know? Already making plans for the weekend because you only live 2 days a week every other rest of the week. Ugh, it's awful. But anyway, welcome to the show. Welcome back. Hope you had a great Labor Day weekend. I know nobody's perfect, I know, least of all me. But I will tell you, if I had a chance to put meteorologists as a general, if all the meteorologists in the area could be conglomerated into one human being, I would have liked to put them in a headlock over the weekend, because I was watching the forecast so judiciously, what's the word I'm looking at? I was examining it with great interest all week, because I was trying to plan out a whole barbecue thing, and they said to me Sunday was going to be a great day. They said to all of us, I went back and checked. Like, the forecasts are on YouTube, guys. Okay? The forecasts are on YouTube. And all I know is that Sunday wasn't totally miserable, but for where I live, it was like God was targeting me. I don't know what was going on. Did it rain in Pawtucket on Sunday, Nick? It rained like an hour, and then it stopped, and they come back on for half an hour, and then stop again for a couple of hours, and then one last middle finger in the evening when I had a fire pit going, my family was around, we were doing s'mores for my little nieces, and all of a sudden we look over on the radar, and here comes this giant cloud of whatever, and it just poured for like an hour.
23: So in Pawtucket, at least, it rained off and on till about 11:30 noontime,
1: and then stopped.
23: And then it was just cloudy the rest of the day. It stopped raining.
1: Sounds like me, except for the afternoon. And then we had one more boom. They said it was going to be dry Sunday. I'll play the fork. I went back. I was so mad. Sunday, early Sunday morning, I get up. I'm doing the smoker. My brother has a 20-pound brisket I'm doing on the smoker. Okay. I get up at 2 o'clock in the morning. I put it in. It was in on there for 3. So I'm outside till 3 o'clock. At 3 o'clock in the morning, me and the coyotes. And I'm hanging out there, and I go, oh, you know, everything's all set. I'm going to go inside and get a little, see if I can snooze on the couch or whatever. So I spend like an hour in there. I go back out to check on it. Everything's wet. I'm like, what happened? So there it started. We weren't supposed to get any rain, and then we got rain. And then I love, oh, a little small change to the forecast this morning. Small? What are you talking about? By the way, you can't change the forecast 12 hours out and call it a change to the forecast. It's no longer a forecast. Now it's, we screwed up. Now it's a correction because we messed up. So anyway, you can tell I'm mad. I'm still bitter about it. Oh, God, driving me nuts. I was so mad. It happens. It's the weather. You can't do nothing about it. But I'm just telling you guys, what do I need you for? It's all the models. You know what's going to happen? The meteorologist is the worst. Guys, don't use the models too much. Figure it out on your own, because the models, what they'll do is just going to do an AI forecaster. Just like, here's the models, and here we go, and here's Weatherman John, and it's just some fake guy with the AI crap, and you replace all of you. So stop running models all the time. Don't even look at them. Forecast yourself. John Giorgi used to do it. Ask him to teach you how to do it. All right, so I'm done shaking my fist at the sky now. I've been holding that in since Saturday, man. It was terrible. I think I wrote like 5 Facebook posts, you sons of guns, and erased them. Like, what am I doing? So what happens? You sleep deprived, staying up all night, smoking meats.
23: I also like to picture you finding the old forecast and bringing them up on your TV with your family. I'm like, see, I told you, they said it was going to be a nice day.
1: Nick, listen.
3: sometimes I think I misremember things, I'm screwed up, I'm too angry. So, plus, it was literally, I'm up 3 o'clock in the morning, there's nothing to do. So I'm like, let me just check and make sure I had this right. There it is! Look! 12 hours ago! These poor guys, they must get this crap constantly, right? Anyway. So, what went on when I was gone? Anything good? I'm going to give you my take on the whole Peter Nerona, Ashley Kalis during this show thing in the next hour. We'll talk about it because I think it's there's a lot of interesting stuff. The whole idea that we owe the governor some extra time because of whatever is funny as hell. I mean, we don't owe the governor any time at all. As a matter of fact, Elena Folk's campaign is most likely could request all kinds of equal time for months worth of stuff. And we'd have to offer it up. So that whole thing is just silly. However, the governor's anger about Peter Nerona, I think, is pretty righteous. And I also think it was fine to have both of the, it was extremely, to me, interesting radio. 3 hours was, I was listening to the whole thing while I was mowing my grass. And by, just so you know, when I'm off, I was off on Friday, when I'm off for the day, I don't listen to anything. I shut it down. Music is on, whatever. I walk away. This one I wanted to hear. I heard it. I thought it was fascinating to hear the perspective of both Tom and Peter Nerona and Ashley Kalis on the Clancy trial. They talked about the opioid crisis. Ashley Kalis had some interesting things to say about that. They went on a back and forth and a political thing for a different point of view. I thought the 3 hours was very interesting radio. And it's exactly what we're supposed to do here at WPR is to bring you different voices to say different things and talk about different stuff and get people's opinions on it. And at the same time, when you have the attorney general, you know, lumping in the governor with some people that he helped send to prison, when you didn't bring any charges against the guy, you know, the governor has a right to be angry about it and to call for your resignation or anything else he wants to say. What's the lesson of the day, Nick Flanagan? Little preview. WPRO is the center of the universe in Rhode Island when it comes to, you know, politics and everything else. Act accordingly. Act accordingly. Speaking of Lindsey Clancy's trial, this guy Kevin, now listen, I want to tell you, I have not been one of these lunatics who's followed the Lindsey Clancy situation from beginning to end in terms of on YouTube and stuff. That story is so horrifying. I did everything I could to not stick my face in it. Little did I know. I thought it was going to be one of those things where the story, you know, played out in the background and the murder trial would go on. This woman would get punished and that'd be the end of that. Well, it turns out in 2026 that kind of thing, you never know when lightning's going to strike and when some nut jobs on social media are going to grab onto a case like this and make it about them rather than about children or about the woman who's been accused or the family that's been impacted. It's all about them. And that's exactly what's happened. Again, I've said this to you a couple times before when we've talked about the Lindsey Clancy thing. My concern isn't about the trial, isn't it about the jurors? I mean, the system is what the system is, and the jurors heard everything. Okay? You got to let the process play out and see what happens. Now we have a mistrial. What I abhor is the circus around it, because the circus around it feeds on itself, and it's just the beginning. The circus around it is just the beginning. Now this is going to become like a job for people. You know what I'm saying? Like, you're going to have people who are like, they're going to, lunatics who can't hold a job, run a bath, comb their hair, you know, whatever, maintain their own personal hygiene, are now going to solve crimes on X or on Instagram or on TikTok, even worse. And so this is going to become their obsession now, and they're going to set up camps and do all these little lunatic things, which is going to be what? Very bad for society. Why is it going to be bad for society? Because it's going to make justice harder to find. Now, what do we need in order to get justice in our country? We obviously need a legal system that's fair. We need lawyers who understand their responsibilities and everything else. We need a good judicial system, and we need laws that make sense, of course. That make, you know, not just are fair, but that makes sense. But more importantly, we need people to be willing and able to take their citizens' duty very seriously when it comes to being on juries. And sometimes these juries are going to be put in positions in cases that are high profile, not to their own making or their own doing, just because that's the way things work. And so ultimately, you want people to know that there are systems in place to protect them from undue nonsense when they are doing their civic duty that they're mandated to do in some cases, depending on the, you know, once you're on the jury, you got to do it. And then you got this guy, I don't know much about him other than just his reputation that people say after this case, this guy, Kevin Reddington, who is, you know, largely reputed to be an amazing defense attorney. He's obviously a passionate defender of his client, Lindsey Clancy. And the other day comes out at this press conference on Friday after the mistrial and does something that is literally shocking to watch as an attorney. And I'd love to talk to attorneys out there listening to this. And he comes out and he singles out one juror and goes off on the guy. Now, how's it a guy? Evidently, that's been revealed as the one holdout in the Clancy trial, which people are assuming, and unless we all have it wrong, it's a safe assumption, I guess, that this is the one guy that did not want to clear this person of murder, I would imagine, by insanity, right? So not guilty by reason of insanity, which is kind of the, I don't even know if that's 100% accurate because you don't really know. Maybe they acquit her altogether. I don't know. But I guess not guilty by reason of insanity was the option here. And it seems like 11 of the jurors were ready to go this way, except for this one person who Kevin Reddington mentioned was a man. And the characterization of this one holdout comes from the foreperson of the jury who wrote a note to the judge that said, basically, this person refuses to apply the law that you've instructed when it comes to reasonable doubt. And I guess the thing is that he's expressed that he has some doubts, but not, you know, but refuses to go with the rest of the jury. Now, that's what the note said. That's what's been reported. But there's so much in that you can't count on as reality. It's one juror's, you know, the juror, it could be the foreperson. Maybe she's, maybe she's speaking for the rest of the jury. Maybe she just was frustrated on her own and said, I'm going to write a letter to the judge. Whatever. Fine. Then you have this guy Reddington comes out and he drops a thermonuclear bomb verbally on this guy's forehead, which in this specific case is insane, in my opinion. You're thinking the attorney general, sitting attorney general, whacking the governor for being corrupt is bad. Wait till you hear this when we come back, in case you didn't hear it. When we come back, I'll play it for you and I'm going to get your take on this. You know, what can we do to make it so that the lunatics out there who are hell-bent on being internet sleuths and everything else don't impact the justice in the courtroom? What can we do? One thing you can do is not have defense attorneys or any attorneys coming out and going after jurors. We'll talk about it when we come back next.
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3: Folks, before another New England winter arrives, getting a lot of discussion from people in different places. I'm getting a lot of phone calls. You want us to come out and do your to clean out your furnace? You're ready to get people are getting ready. 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What about the infrastructure of your home, your siding, your windows? Maybe it's time to get yourself checked out because the winter's coming. And every time I happen to turn on an internet, whatever, you know, speaking of internet sleuths, we got 1,000 internet meteorologists out there, to various degrees of success, oddly enough. They're just following the models. So anyway, you see, oh, this big El Nino thing that's going to go on in the Pacific is going to lead to a very warm winter. But then other ones are like, oh, we're going to get a lot of snow this winter. So who knows is the point. So before winter starts, what are we going to do? You're going to call my friends over at Stronghouse, right? Call my friends at Stronghouse, have them come out to the house, check out what's going on, check the roof. Last year, right before the big blizzard came, I found a leak around the boot that sits around my vent pipe in my roof. The thing was done terribly. I called the folks at Stronghouse. 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
8: They know that they were robbed by one man for whatever his agenda was, who stole 7 weeks of the life of these other jurors that were so attentive, so beautiful, so wonderful. And listen to this evidence. And you could see how defeated they were sitting there. And I got a funny feeling that they would have gone on for another week if they had to. So I hope that guy can sleep well at night.
3: Now, if you're somebody who's in a jury pool, and you're listening to that, you hear that, and that becomes the norm now, especially with the wackadoos that are in. That's Kevin Reddington, by the way, defense attorney representing Lindsey Clancy. He got himself a... You know, a mistrial, basically, reportedly, everybody's pointing to one person who's not supposedly, according to the jury four person, wasn't applying, you know, reasonable doubt appropriately. Did you listen to the judge's instructions when it came to reasonable doubt? He mentioned them like 55 times. I was having a hard time, like, what does this mean? At the end of the day, it's objective. I mean, it's subjective, excuse me. It's not objective, it's subjective. It's not like you have to have 5 of these and 2 of those. And it all has to come into this certain type of parameters. That's scientifically measured. It's your point of view. And what he mentioned in those, by the way, in those, which I thought was really interesting, in those instructions was that we have a, there's not no doubt. It's reasonable doubt. Human beings have doubts all the time. So when this other person was saying that this person mentioned that he had doubts, of course you can have doubts. I mean, I could sit there if you wanted to have the highest level of unbelievable criterion for a guilty verdict. I could poke holes in anything. I always say that, you know, I could never be on a jury because my expectation for the state would have to be airtight. There's no airtight anything unless you have videotape of that. And even that depends on it. You got AI. That's digital. That's digital editing. That's CGI. You know, you can always have some kind of doubt. Whether or not it's reasonable is in the eye of the beholder. And because you have a couple of people, maybe it's the whole other part, 11 jurors, or maybe it's just the jury foreperson, frustrated with one of the jurors, does not mean that they're correct. It could be somebody who's frustrated who's got a point of view. And it doesn't mean that the jury foreperson did anything wrong. That's her perception. I think the foreperson was a woman. However, if you're mad that the juror didn't get replaced because he didn't do the right thing, the person you're mad at is the judge. Oddly enough, Kevin Reddington didn't criticize the judge, because I'm pretty sure Kevin Reddington probably has to practice in front of that judge. However, you take a citizen who, by the way, I'm sure the lunatics on the internet would love to dox and go campaign outside his house and everything else. They can't wait. You start doing something like that, you're stoking fires. And I'm telling you, man, we got to start. I don't know what we do about this, because obviously we have a First Amendment right. There's a level of, I've always supported cameras in the courtroom, but I don't know, maybe with our internet age and the mostly, more importantly, not the internet age, but the social media age, where the nut jobs out there all get together and congregate, it's like, this is like, you could have a potential for the Salem witch trials. You know, we get a bunch of girls that get together. All of a sudden, they convince each other that they're seeing all kinds of things that weren't real, and innocent people get hurt. So I don't know. If you're an attorney listening to this, were you shocked by that? And what could we do? I mean, do we have to take cameras out of the courtroom? I think the only time the cameras might have been taken, might have been shut off, it might have been when they played the 911 call. Lindsey Clancy's husband was heard screaming and everything else, but they found the kids dead and all that. Then you get the nut jobs of saying that he did it. And good for that. You know, if he's got attorneys, they put out a statement today and said, hey, anybody who's going around talking smack, we're going to go after him. Go sue the sue the crap out of him. I almost said a bad word. Sue the crap out of him. Sue them into oblivion. Because this has got to end, this nonsense. You know, these internet sleuths out there thinking they're going to find some. Okay. Yeah, you're going to. And this is, listen, there's a lot of fathers and mothers to this nightmare that we live in, this institutional rot, that where people think that things are all rigged and everything else. There's a lot of people that are responsible for that. But it's unfortunate, because this is where we live. So anyway, look, I want to hear from you on this. My phone number is 438-9776, 438-9776. When we come back, I'll play for you. I guess they had him on Good Morning America today, Kevin Reddington, and he seemed a little bit more demure in his presentation on both the prosecutor and on the jury, and the juror specifically. And you'll hear his rationale when we come back. My number again, 438-9776, 438-9776. You can email me, matt@630wpro.com. That phone number is also the text line. We'll get you text in. We'll talk about the whole Peter Noronha versus Dan McKee situation. And then we're going to vote tomorrow. Who's going to vote? Have you voted already? About 40,000-ish of you have already done so. We'll talk about that coming up as well. The Matt Allen Show continue next. Stay right there.
0: ABC News, I'm Chuck Sievertson. New York City releasing hundreds of thousands of pages of documents about what city government knew and when about the toxic smoke and air pollution levels near Ground Zero after 9/11. Mayor Zoran Mondani says the city is opening up a free portal for anyone to access, so those with 9/11-related illnesses can use the info to get the health care they need. At that news conference, John Stewart, the comedian and 9/11 first responders advocate.
2: It's not just about the past. It's not just about going into the files and relitigating how we all knew what we knew was there. It's about the future.
0: President Trump's tariffs on Canadian imports, Canada slapping tariffs on U.S. goods. Imprisoned former Penn State football coach Jerry Sandusky has withdrawn his appeal in county court to try for a higher court, convicted of 45 counts of child sexual abuse. Hurricane Lowell has weakened, moving away from Hawaii after dumping up to 17 inches of rain. This is ABC News.
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7: The clouds will give way to some sun today, pleasant to kick off this shortened work week with a high of 82. Mainly clear, comfy tonight, the low down to 61. Lots of clouds for Wednesday with the high 79. Variably cloudy with a stray thunderstorm Thursday, the high up to 83. With WPRO's exclusive AccuWeather, I'm meteorologist Jason Catarina.
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14: 95 southbound, some pretty heavy volume past Smithfield Ave heading down towards the 610. Other than that, 95 is looking pretty good. Hopkinton to Pawtucket and back again. We've got moderate to heavy volume, both sides of 195 approaching and moving through the work zone at the Washington Bridge. 610 inbound, busy but moving past Dean Street. Watch back up both sides of 114 getting through the work on the Mount Hope Bridge. I'm Robin Murphy with your right now traffic.
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8: They know that they were robbed by one man for whatever his agenda was, who stole 7 weeks of the life of these other jurors that were so attentive, so beautiful, so wonderful, and listened to this evidence. And you could see how defeated they were sitting there. And I got a funny feeling that they would have gone on for another week if they had to. So I hope that guy can sleep well at night.
3: So that's Kevin Reddington making some outrageous comments, in my opinion anyway, about this one holdout juror from last week. He's the Lindsey Clancy's lawyer, right? And then on Good Morning America, he was asked about this today. And, you know, it sounds a little bit more, a little calmer. I don't know. It doesn't sound like he's trying to walk it back or anything, but kind of more explains it. Here's what he said to, on Good Morning America, but talking to George Stephanopoulos.
10: There was a lot of back and forth with the judge about the jury. The final split was 11 to 1. Was that in favor, as far as you know, of not guilty by reason of insanity?
13: I believe so, yeah.
10: And what do you make of the one juror who was holding out?
13: You know, again, I, at the end of the case, made statements to the effect that I was upset. And the reason I was upset, I would defend that individual's right to be a holdout for forever. That's part of our judicial system, and I respect that, and I would certainly defend his right to do that. What I was upset about was after that lengthy trial and the work that everyone put into this case, including these jurors that spent literally almost 2 months away from their home, their job, their family, where a gentleman had an opinion, not that he was sticking like, you know, the movie 12 Angry Men, but in fact he had agreed, according to the note from the forelady, that he had doubt, but he would not apply the law of reasonable doubt as presented by the judge. That's not right, and that's why I was upset.
10: Well, was it a mistake to actually reveal the gender of the juror?
13: I know during the course of the SJC argument, I believe that the gender of the individual was revealed, and then it just followed through after that.
10: Have you spoken to any of the other jurors?
13: No, I have not.
10: Do you intend to?
13: No, I would not reach out to them. If somebody reached out to me, I certainly would talk to them. Or maybe if I ran into them or something, but no.
3: Yeah, I tell you, if you're a juror in this case, unless you really like the limelight and maybe you get a book deal or something that's worth a lot of money, like a lot of money, like life-changing money, I'd stay the hell away from everybody. Because these lunatics that are out there on the, you know, out on the internet, and the pro-Lindsey Clancy tribe out there that have decided to put themselves in the middle of this as if they're on trial, they're not well. They're not well. And they're little nuts. And so if I were you, I'd stay away, far away from all these people. And, you know, just because the jury forewoman decides to characterize this person as not applying the law, you know, Nick, I just thought of this. Maybe we can find on YouTube the judge's instructions that he did again. It was very funny. Kevin Reddington, and when some parts of this case, was upset with the way that the judge, when they were having the first or second time, I don't know if it was the second time they come back and say that they couldn't reach a verdict unanimously, the judge re-instructed them, and off while they were not in the courtroom, Reddington was complaining that the judge didn't do it forcefully enough. He's like, "What do you want me to do? The judge says something like, "You want me to put on a little show or something? Like, what do you want me to do? I think you want me to tap dance while I do it?" He's like, "You got to be it forcefully, judge, forcefully." And then he came out and he said, "You have to follow my instructions on reasonable doubt." All the awful Massachusetts Matt accents in there. And he laid it out, and I'm listening to this going, my God, how the hell do you follow this? They have it in writing in front of them. And you can listen to his instructions about what reasonable doubt amounts to. And it's a lot of subjectivity in it, in the way you see it. And he says in there that doesn't mean no doubt. It means reasonable doubt. And so his idea of, you know, the difference between having doubts and no reasonable doubt. So you can still have doubts that you may express in the jury room. But if you don't think that if you think that reasonable doubt has been, you know, your interpretation of what reasonable doubt is, if you can have some doubts, but if it hasn't gone above, you know, if they haven't met the, or if they've met the standard of reasonable doubt in your mind, past it, even though you got some, you can still convict. So anyway, this is one of those things that's very, very tough. And so at the end of the day, look, the problem with, even if the guy was some kind of anti-Lindsey Clancy zealot and thought that those children needed to be, that those children need to have justice, the situation then falls to the

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1: Where if it's just an investigation with the police, you can just walk away. That people can just lawyer up and clam up. But if you get a grand jury, they kind of have to, you can bring them forward, you can put them under oath, you can get a bunch of stuff. But on top of it also, it's like, let's see if the people out there, if the public thinks this warrants a look. So, you know, justice comes from the people. So anyway, to me, again, whether or not she's guilty by reason of insanity, I can see why people can put it both ways. You know, why, you know, she wasn't, but it all comes to your point of view. That's what it all comes down to. Nick, did you find that by any chance? Hey, man, I know it's tough to find. I didn't throw it at you last minute. I just came this way. So anyway, listen, my phone number is 438-9776. 438-9776. And then he asked the president for a pardon. Look, Nick, can we play that real quick? I know you're in the middle of something, but ask the president for a pardon. Now, why would he ask the president of the United States for a pardon for a state case that he should know as an attorney that the president can't impact? Here's him say at the end of the, kind of weird, at the end of the GMA interview, he says this.
2: What's next for Lindsay?
3: I'd like to say that perhaps Donald Trump, who felt compelled to speak out about this case, may very well, Mr. President, I would hope that you would consider this young lady, the type of person she is, what she's been through, and consider a pardon.
1: Now, two things are possible here. One, that he completely, you know, blew it and forgot that the president of the United States can't offer this, or there's some kind of strategy here. What's the strategy? If there's a strategy, I mean, I can imagine this guy, Kevin Rankin, forgetting that the president of the United States can't pardon somebody who's under state charges. I don't know. Is that possible? I guess. But if he does and he says this, is this an intentional mistake that has some sort of strategic value? You want to play? Only thing I can think of is like some 17D chess where he gets the president of the United States to come out and say, if I could pardon her, I would, and then have it become a culture war thing. Cause I would imagine if I had to guess, the president's base wants her to hang for this. All right. So then he starts saying this whole, if the president's base, and he knows it, wants her to hang for this, he comes out and says, no, I wouldn't pardon her. I think she should be punished for this. Then you get the culture war back and forth, where then Maura Healey can say, oh, yeah, I'll give it to Trump and I'll pardon her. Is that like the reverse psychology strategy here? I don't know. Because I don't know. Then what happens? What? If he says, I'll come out and I'll pardon her? If I could, and President Trump says I would pardon her if I could, what does that do? You know, I don't know. What does that do? I don't know what benefit that is. So it's either a mistake or it's some kind of weird 15D chess that I can't figure out. You tell me. 438-9776. Do you have the judge? You have the judge giving the instructions on reasonable doubt? Listen to this.
4: I just wanted to go over a couple of things this afternoon. First off, I want to remind you that you are required to follow my instructions on the law as I gave them to you. All right? I also want to, at this point, go over the instruction that I gave you about reasonable doubt. All right? And so, reasonable doubt. The burden is on the Commonwealth to prove beyond a reasonable doubt that the defendant is guilty of the charges made against her. What is proof beyond a reasonable doubt? Well, the term is often used and probably pretty well understood, though it's not easily defined. Proof beyond a reasonable doubt does not mean proof beyond all possible doubt, for everything in the lives of human beings is open to some possible or imaginary doubt. A charge is proved beyond a reasonable doubt if, after you've compared and considered all of the evidence, you have in your minds an abiding conviction to a moral certainty that the charge is true. When we refer to moral certainty, we mean the highest degree of certainty possible in matters relating to human affairs, based solely on the evidence

0: that has been put before you in this case. I've told you that every person is presumed to be innocent until they are proved guilty, and that the burden of proof is on the prosecutor. If you evaluate all the evidence and you still have a reasonable doubt remaining, the defendant is entitled to the benefit of that doubt and must be acquitted. It's not enough for the Commonwealth to establish a probability, even a strong probability, that the defendant is more likely to be guilty than not guilty. That is not enough. Instead, the evidence must convince you of the defendant's guilt to a reasonable and moral certainty, a certainty that convinces your understanding and satisfies your reason and judgment as jurors who are sworn to act conscientiously on the evidence. This is what we mean by proof beyond a reasonable doubt.
1: Well, that clears it up. And with that, I'm going to... Oh, now that you say that, now I get it. Now, you don't think there's one juror on there hears that and goes, moral clarity and moral this and moral that? It's immoral that these children were killed by their mother. And then latches onto that thing and says, hey, all that, you know? I mean, you don't think that that's... And then he holds on to it, even though he might have doubts about what actually happened and whether or not the... You know, this woman was acting rationally and all that. So he's like, no, listen, about the moral certainty is that what she did was wrong. And there was some, you know, she planned it out to a certain extent. And so it shows there's some sort of rational thought there. And so, I mean, you know what I mean? It's not like this is an easy case. You know what I mean? So, I mean, that's not clear by any, that leaves, let's put it this way, that's a lot of wiggle room. For your personal point of view. And for Kevin Reddington to come out and to lambaste the juror, the holdout of the juror, is like he wasted everybody's time, is completely egregious. And if I had to guess, one person had an interesting theory that, you know, you get Trump to get involved in this, and all of a sudden, you know, you put pressure on the prosecutor that there's no fair jury out there, that politics is now involved in this, and, you know, let's settle it and whatever. Maybe. I don't know, either that or you just screwed up. You know, Joe is in Cranston. Joe, you're on WPRO. Hi, Joe.
2: How you doing, Matt?
1: Good.
2: Not an easy call for me. Not an easy call. I'm a father.
1: Yeah.
2: I'm a husband. Like you. I think of the three poor kids that are not here anymore. They have no justice. I feel bad for the husband. I mean, imagine what's going through his mind. I mean, I don't even want to go there. As far as Reddington goes... I don't know who he's pandering to. Maybe he's trying to poison the jury pool. Maybe you're correct. He wants to bring the big guy in and politicize this whole thing so she gets out, she gets off, because now it's a political hot potato. Maybe he has aspirations for running for Attorney General of Massachusetts someday. I don't know. But I do know this. The system is completely, unequivocally broken.
1: Why? What makes you say that specifically in this case, this case?
2: You have a case like this. We have three innocents murdered by their mother. Now, we can go down a lot of different roads here, but the fact remains she sent the husband out, premeditated, and she killed these three kids. Not once, not twice, three times. First time, you lose your mind. Oh, my God, what did I do? Yeah, there's insanity there. I woke up. I did something wrong. Oh, my God, what did I do? Three times? You had to think about it. Sorry. That's all I'm going to go down this road with her for.
1: Yeah, I mean, look, I don't know.
2: Guilty by reason of insanity? Yes. There's a lot of mitigating circumstances.
1: You're saying not guilty by reason of insanity? So you're with the...
2: No, guilty by reason of insanity.
1: I don't know. That's not a thing. That's a defense. Yeah, she admits she does it. There's the guilt, not guilty by reason of insanity is a defense for a conviction.
2: Maybe I'm misspeaking here. And I apologize for that. I'm not an attorney.
1: No, you're just like saying that she's nuts. She's nuts, but she's still guilty, is what you're saying.
2: She's guilty.
1: She admitted that. I think the jury's in position to because they saw all the evidence and all the arguments to make it really the best educated situation. So I haven't even commented whether or not I think she's. I'm 100% on any of that stuff. I do have sympathies towards the children and the husband who are victims in this whole thing. But anyway, but my point is that Kevin Reddington comes out and he makes it harder for people to be jurors.
2: Exactly.
1: That's the tough part. And cameras in the courtroom making this thing like a form of entertainment for psychopaths out there. Is really demented, and on top of that, we have social media culture that allows a lot of these really demented people to congregate together, to form little clubs together, and decide to go protest and get what they want rather than what's right, and that's what's brutal.
2: Maddie, they're turning everyone against each other right now. It's just percolating down to families and friends. This is on the media, social media. Everybody's talking about it. My God, I'm in the gym. I had to walk away. I can't talk about it. I don't want to hear it. That's all they're talking about. Yeah. So it's working. They're separating everyone. They're balkanizing everyone. They're putting everybody into tribes. And for whatever nefarious reasons out there, I think we're all going to wake up someday and find out what's really going on. I'm very, very disappointed in the judicial system. I wish more people in positions of power would come out and say something and not leave Reddington to go on Good Morning America and spew everything in the airwaves unchallenged.
1: Well, interesting, Joe. Thanks for the call. I don't even know if that makes anything better. I think you just let him, he's an attorney, let him speak his mind. And that's that. I mean, I think that starts making it worse. Because the very thing you just bemoaned becomes the thing. Now we're going to have every senator, representative, and Yahoo come out and start talking about what they didn't know and what they didn't listen to, what they didn't see sitting in a courtroom this whole time. I just, that's the part that drives me crazy. Is that a lot? I watched it every day on YouTube. Okay, there's some things you didn't get to see. Like one thing you didn't get to hear the 911 call, so you didn't get the whole thing. And even if you did, there's different points of view in the world, which is what happened with this juror. You have to allow for that as an attorney. And blowing up the jury system for your own personal, venting session on Friday ain't the way to run a railroad. Especially with the wackadoos out there who are watching this thing like it's them on trial. All right, we come back. We'll get ready for the next hour. Yes, there is an election tomorrow. We'll talk all about it coming up.
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1: You know, fireworks on WPRO on Friday. And we'll go over what took place, in my opinion, anyway. And you can give your opinion when you come in the next hour at 438-9776. Governor calls for the Attorney General to resign. The Attorney General, according to X, laughs about that. Dropped verbal bombs on the governor during my show, my time slot, I should say, with Tom Quinlan on Friday. And all that. And then tomorrow, votes are cast. The final votes are cast. What are your predictions? What do you see happening out there? How many are going to participate? We'll give you the lowdown, where we stand now, what voting opportunities are left for you. If you want to get in on this, it's all coming up next. Stay right there.
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14: From ABC News, I'm Chuck Sievertson. What the New York City government knew and when about the toxic smoke and air pollution levels near Ground Zero after 9/11 is in hundreds of thousands of pages of documents now released to the public on a city portal free for anyone to access. Mayor Zoran Mandani says those with 9/11-related illnesses can use the info to get the health care they need.
15: These are documents that show what the city knew about the toxic air around Ground Zero, when they knew it, and how they acted to limit liability.
14: At that news conference, John Stewart, the comedian and 9/11 first responders advocate.
16: It's not just about the past. It's not just about going into the files and relitigating how we all knew what we knew was there. It's about the future.
14: To President Trump's tariffs on Canadian imports, new tariffs by Canada on many American goods now take effect. About 700 American products, from steel to aluminum to cheese.
17: As the U.S. headquarters of Bombardier, Wichita, Kansas is home to about 1,200 employees of a Canadian aircraft builder. In an all-caps posting on Truth Social, President Trump is demanding that no more Bombardier planes be sold in the U.S. Kansas GOP gubernatorial candidate Ty Masterson, endorsed by the president, says he supports Trump's vision but not Trump's attack on a local employer. Masterson's Democratic challenger, Cindy Holscher, is slamming Masterson and the president. Jim Ryan, ABC News.
14: Update on Sunday's Amazon cargo plane crash at Miami International from Sheriff Rosie Cordero Stutz.
18: Five victims were transported to the hospital following the crash. The two pilots were treated and have since been released. Three victims remain hospitalized. Two are in critical condition and one in stable condition.
14: In prison, former Penn State football coach Jerry Sandusky has withdrawn his appeal in county court to try for a higher court. Convicted of 45 counts of child sexual abuse. 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
19: I'm Bill Haberman in the Rye-Hi Home Improvement Specialist News Center. Gas prices show no sign of slowing down. AAA Northeast is up another 10 cents a gallon, now $4.25 on average across Rhode Island. A study, meantime, from Brown University estimates $100 billion extra dollars spent on energy since the start of the war. They say that breaks down to about $763 extra dollars per every household in the U.S. In sports, Red Sox look to make it six straight wins as their series continues tonight against the Angels. The Yankees, meantime, can activate Aaron Judge before tonight's series opener against the Rockies in the Bronx. I'm Bill Haberman, WPRO News. Got the latest from the highways coming up and the AccuWeather forecast.
4: How did I lose weight? And I did. 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I did. I love this stuff. 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
24: The clouds will give way to some sun today. Pleasant to kick off this shortened work week with a high of 82. Mainly clear, comfy tonight, the low down to 61. Lots of clouds for Wednesday with the high 79. Variably cloudy with a stray thunderstorm Thursday, the high up to 83. With WPRO's exclusive AccuWeather, I'm meteorologist Jason Caterina.
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25: A report of a right lane breakdown in Cranston on 95 South by Route 10. 295 South is slow in Warwick before Bald Hill. They're doing that work there. And delayed on the Mount Hope Bridge as the work continues there. 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
33: I spent my career prosecuting Democrats.
34: Good.
33: Gordon Fox, Ray Gallison, Mayor Moreau in Central Falls, the three lunatics in North Providence that were taking bribes. Dan McKee, you need an AG who's got the guts to stand up to the diocese, okay? A lot of those legislators in the Senate weren't ready to do it.
0: But hold on.
33: That report pushed it over the top.
0: A report isn't a charge, okay?
33: Right? Sometimes you don't have the charge, but you can still
0: move things forward. But don't you just not charge them because you're not sure you can win?
33: No, like, sometimes you don't have the evidence. We talked about this with ILO, but what we did have was the ability to call out the governor for steering a contract, and it led to a bid rigging statute where he'd never be able to do it again.
1: All right, so that's the I guess boiled down the offending commentary from the Attorney General from I think it was in the final hour. I can't remember the timeline. It might have been the second hour of this show on Friday. I was not here. Tom Quinlan was filling in for me. Brought him in because, you know, Tom's from when I talked to Tom about it, what he said was his and I'm paraphrasing, like it's not an exact quote. Basically, his thought process was, hey, these two are, they, I think they go after each other on Twitter a little bit. They argue on Twitter, and they're both, you know, Twitter, they're more forthcoming and engaged on Twitter than other people. They're interesting on Twitter. Let's see if they're interesting on the air. And they were. In my opinion, I thought it was an interesting 3 hours. I listened to it. I was cutting the grass because I took the day off on Friday, vacation day. And I thought it was an interesting experiment. You know, sometimes you see what you try things out. You swing. Sometimes you hit. Sometimes you miss. I thought it was a hit in terms of, you know, having interesting people come on and talk about interesting things. It was a service to the audience. You got to hear some stuff. You get to hear. Now, I can understand why the governor's mad about it from the point of view of the attorney general's characterization of him in that. That is completely understandable. I don't think he'd be mad at WPRO for giving, you know, Peter Nerona a platform. He's the attorney general. He's got a point of view, and we can give whoever we want a platform. You know what I mean? The only way that that's an inappropriate use of WPRO in terms of a platform is if you're running the McKee campaign. I mean, that's it. You know, from the McKee campaign, if it's you think WPRO's job to get the governor reelected or something like that, then, you know, then I can see why you think of it's wrong, but it's not our job to do that. Our job is to talk to the public, to inform the public, or to, you know, entertain the public, to talk about things with the public, and that's what you get. So the governor, like, wanting equal time on this, and for his surrogates, his surrogates can call in anytime they want. His surrogates, like, what, Mayor DeSilva in East Providence, he's always welcome to call this show. Charlie Lombardi, I think, has endorsed him, if I remember, or at least did in the past. Call in. Mayor Grebian is a fan of the governor's and is on the side of the governor. Call in. The governor, by the way, the governor himself, I've told him this 1,000 times. You're the governor of the state of Rhode Island. You have an open invitation here. If you ever need to get information out or want to talk about something, it would not be the first. The governor Kachiri used to call us all the time. I say all the time, relative to governors. Governors more often than not. But Governor Kachiri called me one time. I was filling in for Dan York in the afternoon. I think it was right after Hurricane Katrina. And everybody's losing their minds about the response to Hurricane Katrina. And he called in. And I said, okay, he agreed to something I said. I don't remember what it was about. He's like, what you're saying is correct, okay? And he would say, that's how he talked. And he would call in all the time. Why? Because WPRO is the center of the universe in southern New England, in Rhode Island. It's the public square. That's it. That always has been. And I hope will continue to be. And so, you know, you're going to get points of view. And by the way, the audience is smart. And the audience knows when the attorney general's spewing, they know he's a politician. And they know he doesn't like the governor. And they know when he's out in the, when he's sitting there talking about something that he didn't prosecute, that because there was, he came out and said there was no crime here, there's no way I could prove a crime, and they had a report anyway, that there's a political tinge to it, and that his criticism of the governor is political. And so they will put it in the appropriate box accordingly, the voters will. And so the governor has to trust the voters. So I know the official position of WPRO is that we're not going to, like, you know, be mandated to have 3 hours of whatever, because we give the governor a ton of time. He has a ton of equal time. As a matter of fact, that if you're thinking about Helena Folks in terms of her, she has more of a claim to equal time in this radio station than anybody in the governor's race right now. Especially on the Democrat side anyway. But you know what I mean? And so, you know, from that point of view, from what the radio station has done, I'm going to defend my employer here a little bit. That there is a, you know, for me, There is no obligation. We have not been irresponsible in our you know timing or time offered to candidates in any way, shape, or form. They're willing to come on in. Governor called right now. I put him on. Go ahead. And then Helena Folks is more welcome to call in too. You know what I'm saying? So anyway, I'm going to talk to you. I'm going to push back on BS if I hear it, if I think it's BS, but you know, whatever. I've enjoyed the conversations I have with Governor McKee. By the way, I think that that's him showing up here on a regular basis, even though it's not friendly territory to him on my show anyway. And I mean like friendly, like I'm going to, you know, yell at him or scream at him. I treat him with respect because that's his position. And I think he's a decent human being. I disagree with him on a bunch of different things. But if he wants, if I was voting in the Democrat primary in Rhode Island, it would go in his favor that he shows up and does ask the governor, does constituents, everything else. Does all that. Helena Folks hides. She hides from people. Why? Probably because she's been told not to talk to people. Because, you know, when you're winning or you perceive that you're winning or whatever else, I hope she gets it crammed up her rear end for that very purpose. I really do. I hope it happens. Because I don't think she's the answer to Rhode Island's problems. And so the governor was livid. And I think he has, listen, he has a right to be mad at the attorney general for his commentary. He called into Dan's show on Friday to talk about this. Again, calling in to, and rightly so, put the governor's position on this whole thing on the air. Should be going ahead and doing it. All right, it's what we do. So Dan puts him on, and he calls for his resignation. Let's see what he says. Let's go number three, Nick. Number three is Governor McKee with Dan York on last Friday.
2: He doesn't deserve to be an attorney general another hour or another minute going forward. Of course, he will push back, and he'll say, oh, I did this and I did that. Well, let me tell you this. This guy should not be an attorney general in the state of Rhode Island when he comes on public radio and starts disparaging a sitting governor and saying that, insinuating that somehow I broke the law. I'm not going to put up with it, and my family doesn't deserve it, Dan. So I appreciate the moment, and I will be asking the WPRO for 3 hours of time with the same level of surrogates in my campaign as they just gave to the Helena Folks campaign. And I'll be asking for that, and I'll be expecting that.
1: All right. So then he calls for the attorney general again to resign. Nick, give me the next one, number four.
2: And he's supposed to be this whiz kid guy that's going after criminals. Well, he went after me. And when he goes after me, he goes after my family and all my friends who know damn well that I would never tell a lie and I would never do something that was that would lead to a spot where it would embarrass my family. Yeah, that guy should resign.
1: Yeah. The governor has every right to say that. And he has, how long are you going to go after somebody that you didn't charge? If you got a crime, I mean, we're supposed to walk around. Look, and by the way, and I don't even know, I don't think that the ILO thing has been a huge part of the Helena Folks campaign, as far as I know. I know she's mentioned it here and there, I think, in passing, but it's not like I don't remember being a huge part of her campaign. And so anyway, I just, you know, and people know that it's now and it's political. You know what Peter Norona reminded me of when I was listening to it on Friday was, as I'm driving around, he reminded me of me my senior year with 3 weeks left to go. You know what I'm talking about? Remember senior year of high school? Senior year of high school, you got 3 weeks left to go. And teachers are asking for papers and all this other stuff. Like, what? I never forget. Funny story. Guy used to be, I don't know if he's still around. I have no idea. My teacher, Mr. Phelan, was a woodshop teacher. My senior year, I had doubled up on math earlier in my high school career. I think 10th grade, I took two math classes in the same year. So I didn't have to take a math my senior year. And then there was some other things I had done. Whatever it was, I had like a lot of electives that I could take my senior year. So I ended up taking woodshop because I wanted to learn about, I was like, this is going to be interesting. I have to be in school. I got to do it. It's not going to be a career for me, but I'm going to check it out. So I built a lamp. I built a candle holder. I was with all but underclassmen. You know what I mean? I'm senior. They're like in 9th and 10th grade. I had to take a drafting class with it because you had to take both. That sucked. But anyways, but you learn a lot. I mean, you learn something. I learned about the drafting thing. I learned a lot about the woodshop class is really interesting. But I remember at the end, I was supposed to come up with the final project. You're supposed to get the grade in the class was to make a nightstand. And I had, you know, I was busy doing senior stuff. Right. And, you know, senior dinner, senior this, senior that. We were putting on, I was in the technical director of the drama club at school, the drama class at school. So we were building sets. We were doing all this stuff. So I was busy. And, you know, senioritis was kicking in hardcore. And I remember at the end, Mr. Phelan was like, you got to come finish this nightstand. I'm like, really? I'm like, really? Can you just grade it the way it is? I think I had to, like, finish it or something. I forget what it was. Like, put the finish on it. And he was like, yeah, you got to finish this. You got to do what's right. And I'm like, okay. So I came at the end, like, for his exam period time, and I was sitting there, like, sanding the thing. And eventually I said, Mr. Phelan, I'm going to college next year. I'm leaving in a week. Like, this is the end of this thing. And he was, like, looking at me. And to his point, you got to take everything to the end to seriously. I understand the lesson now. But I looked at him like, really? And he was like, all right, fine, go. Just go. I think eventually he's like, but he was mad at me. He was not happy with me. And I just remember not caring about anything at that point. Middle fingers in the air. I'm out of here soon. And I think that this is kind of what, you know, Peter Nerone is starting to act that way. He's like, I'm out of here soon. And middle fingers in the air. And he's saying whatever he wants. You know, he's out there campaigning for all the people he wants to see win. And I think the people around Rhode Island kind of get it that at this point he's slinging it. And he was slinging it. And the people around Rhode Island are going to have to, you know, determine whether or not him slinging it affects their vote. And I think the votes are largely, you know, to anybody who's interested in this whole thing going out there to vote, it's not going to depend on whether or not Peter Nerone says something on the radio. It's going to be depend on a lot of other issues. So anyway, that's my take on that. I think that, you know, the governor has every right to be angry at the attorney general. He doesn't have a right to be angry at WPRO for putting the attorney general on the air, in my opinion. Just doesn't. And you can say that's self-serving. That's fine. But it's true. He's got lots of time. He's gotten a lot of time on this radio station. And I'm happy he took advantage of it. I think he should. I think Helena Folks sucks for not doing it. She should, because this is the center of the universe. And if you don't want to be part of the center of the universe, then you go ahead. Go do your thing. Some people know it's the center of the universe and they take advantage of it. Get a lot of information out there. I mean, Peter, you look at Director Alviti when he was head of the DOT, probably had until the very end, probably had the very best in terms of a reputation for any department head ever in the history of the Rhode Island. Why do you think that is? Because he would talk to the people. He would talk to the people. He'd come out and say, hey, what do you... Mayor Smiley. You don't think Mayor Smiley's relative popularity in Providence or in across the state, quite frankly, actually more popular probably in the state than he is in Providence. Not that it helps him. But, you know, do you think that him answering questions and taking the slings and arrows from the people and taking people seriously helps? Of course it does. So anyway, there's that. So your reaction to, you know, the attorney general versus the governor. I mean, as far as I'm concerned, the rigmarole about what was in their report and what they found and what this, then charge him. Well, we couldn't charge him. We didn't have evidence of crime. Then there's no crime. Then shut up about it. Either charge him or shut up about it. As the attorney general, charge or shut up. Now, you don't have to show up. Shut up. I'm just saying that's, you know, after that, it's kind of whatever you say after that's kind of like useless to me because there's nothing more frustrating. It's the same thing with like the pandemic and about the Epstein stuff and all that stuff. Everybody's bad things happen. All right. Where's the results? Somebody's going to go to jail for it. You know, we can sit there and talk about gain of function research all day long with Wuhan, China. Anybody going to jail? Anybody going to jail? Anybody getting same thing with the financial crisis 2008? Terrible what happened. Blah, blah, blah, Democrats, we're taking over Congress. Anybody go to jail? Nope. So, you know, I'm getting a little tired of the blah, blah, blah, part and the no consequence part. So, you know, there's that. It's kind of the main reason why the governor has trouble with the bridge situation. A lot of hullabaloo, a lot of anger, a lot of frustration. Anybody held accountable? Nope, not yet. Still waiting. So, which is my point to him whenever I talk to him about that issue. You got to have accountability. Otherwise, just shut up about it. You know, and you're going to get whacked for it. And plain and simple, that's what's been happening. So anyway, 438-9776. You can react to what I had to say about what happened on Friday when we come back next.
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1: All right, my number is 438-9776. The Attorney General versus the Governor here on WPRO. Dave's in his car. Dave, you're on WPRO. Hey, Dave.
8: Hey, Matt. Thanks for taking the call.
1: You're welcome.
8: I heard the response on Friday, and to be quite honest with you, I thought it was pretty weak of the governor to call in and sound like he was whining about it. And then to demand time.
1: You think he sounded like he was whining?
8: Whining about it, yeah.
1: Really? I didn't take that at all. I disagree with you on that. I think he was somebody who was ticked off. I mean, look, the sitting attorney general wraps you in with a bunch of people who he convicted, and you weren't convicted of anything. You weren't even charged.
8: Right. Listen, the play on the words, and I get it. You know, I think that, you know, was more lumped in through, you know what I mean? As far as being explained that way when it came out before the government. You know what I'm trying to say?
1: Yeah,
8: I think people took it that way until it was drawn in by the host. I hate to say it, okay? But, yeah, I thought it was like he was whining, man. And then to demand PRO to give him 3 hours or, you know, like, who are you, man? You know, I know you're the sitting governor.
1: Well,
8: I'm glad PRO didn't do it.
1: Well, if you're legally, required to provide the 3 hours, then you should get it, right? But in this case, I mean, he's gotten a lot of time. He's gotten the equal time things don't legally apply to surrogates or anything like that. So, I mean,
8: 100%.
1: But my point 100%. Is that if he could have all the time in the world that he wants. He's always had the time that he's wanted here, and I'm glad for it. I mean, any politician who talks, and you got to give him credit for that. He comes out and he answers questions. You might not like what he has to say, but he does. And so that's a benefit to them. And Helena Foulkes doesn't do that. And that's what you're going to get is her being governor, by the way. But somebody who hides behind a veneer of whatever, some kind of thing, whatever it is she's got going on, some kind of like, I don't know, Stepford wife type of, you know, happy, like, type of look. That's what you're going to get. And that, so, you know, do what you got to do. I mean, it's up to you. Thanks for the call. It's always up to the voter. And she may win. And good luck. Gina 2.0. Let me come back. We'll take more of your calls next.
9: ABC News, I'm Chuck Sievertson. What the New York City government knew and when about the toxic smoke and air pollution levels near Ground Zero after 9/11 is in hundreds of thousands of pages of documents now released to the public on a city portal free for anyone to access.
10: These are documents that show what the city knew about the toxic air around Ground Zero, when they knew it, and how they acted to limit liability.
9: Mayor Zoran Mondani says those with 9/11 related illnesses can use the info to get the health care they need. Responding to President Trump's tariffs, new tariffs by Canada on hundreds of American goods now taking effect from steel to aluminum to cheese. Update on Sunday's Amazon cargo plane crash in Miami. The 2 pilots treated and released, 3 victims still in the hospital, 2 in critical condition, 1 stable. Lindsey Clancy's lawyer asking President Trump to pardon his client, but experts say the president can only pardon for federal crimes. This is ABC News.
3: From the Seascape Lawn Care Weather Center.
11: The clouds will give way to some sun today. Pleasant to kick off this shortened work week with a high of 82. Mainly clear, comfy tonight, the low down to 61. Lots of clouds for Wednesday with the high 79. Variably cloudy with a stray thunderstorm Thursday, the high up to 83. With WPRO's exclusive AccuWeather, I'm meteorologist Jason Caterina.
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12: It does get busy on 95 northbound from 146 up to Main Street in Pawtucket for some work there on 95 north. Then 146 south is slow just right at 95 as you head into downtown. And they're doing work on 295 south before Bald Hill, the bridge work continuing on the Mount Hope. I'm Dave Gardner with your Right Now traffic.
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4: Spent my career prosecuting Democrats.
0: Good.
4: Gordon Fox, Ray Gallison, Mayor Moreau in Central Falls, the three lunatics in North Providence that were taking bribes. Dan McKee, you need an AG who's got the guts to stand up to the diocese, okay? A lot of those legislators in the Senate weren't ready to do it.
0: But hold
4: on. That report pushed it over the top.
0: A report isn't a charge, okay?
4: Right. Sometimes you don't have the charge, but you can still
0: move things forward. But don't you just not charge them because you're not sure you can win?
4: No, like, sometimes you don't have the evidence. We talked about this with ILO, but what we did have was the ability to call out the governor for steering a contract, and it led to a bid rigging statute where he'd never be able to do it again.
6: And he's supposed to be this whiz kid guy that's going after criminals. Well, he went after me. And when he goes after me, he goes after my family and all my friends who know damn well that I would never tell a lie and I would never do something that was, that would lead to a spot where it would embarrass my family. That guy should resign.
1: The offending comment and the offended governor on Friday here in WPRO. I mean, look, I get the point. I mean, and I've supported this idea of having a report that would come out. Maybe there needs to be some tailor-made where it's an issue of a specific institution or something like that, because there is a downside to that idea, the way you have political actors, like, unfortunately, attorneys general in Rhode Island are going to be political actors because they're elected. Right. And there's been no more, Peter Nolan has been a different type of political actor in Rhode Island than in the past. He's more open with it, which is, he's like, I'm endorsing this guy. I want this person. I don't like that person. I love talking to the attorney general. I find him interesting. We've gone back and forth on things sometimes. He's always available. Again, people who will converse with you that will tell you their point of view, whether you disagree or agree. To me, top-notch public servants do that, or at least potential top-notch public servants. And put it in the positive column when they talk to the people, when they're available to be responsive to what your questions about things. They can take criticism, all this. It's a beautiful thing. I don't know why the attorney general wants to endorse somebody that doesn't do that. But anyway, but in this case, then you have the governor who's livid, like, put me in the same category as those people that you convicted of crimes. You didn't have evidence for a crime. And the attorney general, I'm sure, can list the 15 different reasons. Well, that's because of this, that, the other thing, blah, blah, blah, blah. But people get it. It's political. The average voter is political. And so at the end of the day, you can tell me how you take this as a voter. The reason why I'm talking about it to a certain extent is because the governor's acting like as if we did something wrong here at WPRO by I want 3 hours from my people. You've had all the time in the world. And by the way, if suddenly all of a sudden, the East Providence mayor, Bob DeSilva, wanted to call in and talk about the governor, go ahead, call in. It can do that. Anybody else? Mayor Grebian want to come in and extol the virtues of Governor McKee? Go ahead. I don't know that there's ever been, a sitting elected official with an official job who's asked for time on something that I've ever said no to. Snowstorms, rainstorms, whatever. Right, Nick? They call in. Let's put them up. Because you get something important to say to the people. Now, there's been candidates that I've been like, maybe not now, because whatever. You make those judgments in and out of yourself because, the viability. Sometimes there's been people in the past that have run for offices that have been just like gadflies and just lunatics because they put their name on a piece of paper and get 100 signatures or 20 signatures from whatever it is. It's like, I'm not going to waste my audience's time with this. And that's, that's up to me. At certain times. But if their opponent's on, they have a legal right to equal time. Governor's got equal time. So in that case, WPRO is not the villain here at all, by any stretch. But, as to whether or not it's appropriate for the attorney general to be sitting there and casting these types of legal aspersions on, you can do it anywhere. Let's put it that way. Steve's in Warwick. Steve, you're on WPRO. Hi, Steve.
7: Hello, Matt. How are you?
1: Good, thanks.
7: for the governor to actually go on record and say, I would never tell a lie, is a little disingenuous, isn't it? Is he upset because somebody accused him of something? He would never tell a lie. He's a politician. Their whole career is based.
1: Yeah, I think he's probably, that's what he meant. I mean, never do something, never commit a crime.
7: What he meant?
1: He meant like,
7: what
1: I wouldn't commit a crime.
7: Well, he didn't say that. He said, I would never tell a lie. Right?
1: Yeah, I mean, and nobody can say that, right? We've all told lies.
7: Nobody.

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1: Well, he's been governor for how many years?
2: Six. Yeah.
1: People have said worse about this guy. All of a sudden, he gets all upset because I think he knows he's way behind.
0: That could
1: he
0: be it, too.
1: Like he was whining. Your previous caller's point.
0: All right.
1: It sounded like he was whining. But he never tells a lie, Matt.
0: Yeah, well, I know. All right, Steve, thanks for the call.
1: Neither do I, Matt.
0: Yeah.
1: Bye.
0: Thanks for the call. I think in general. In general is what he meant. I took it as that way. You know, sometimes you, in the context of what people are saying, you take it the way that they mean it rather than literally, you know? Rich is in East Providence. Rich, you're on WPRO. Hey, Rich.
3: Hey, Matt, as a friend and a supporter of Dan McKee, I just feel he was being disrespected. He wasn't really whining. He just wanted to put it out on the airways, you know, just,
0: yeah,
3: you know, I found him to be very disrespectful. Wouldn't it, and I found Nerona to have a little more class. I think he should have had a little more class in what he had said.
0: You know, it would have been great is if he called Nerona, like on the air. Should have called in on the air and laughed.
3: Definitely,
0: and
3: that would have been nice. And I encourage the governor today to actually call in the PRO, so I'm hoping he will.
0: Yeah, if he wants to. Whatever.
3: All right, have a great day,
0: thanks
3: for
0: the call.
3: Yeah.
0: So to me, it's just, you know, it's just that. It's just like, you know, everybody's got to talk. Everybody's going to have their ability to say their words. And then you decide whether or not, I'll tell you, it's interesting. You want to talk about some people who are very polarizing. Governor McKee, which is always, it always shocks me that he's a polarizing guy, because I think as far as Democrats in New England go, he's as middle of the road as it gets these days. Right. So he's not a very polarizing guy, but yet people have strong feelings about him. It's really something else. He has a talent to make people very angry at him. And so I assume there's a lot of stuff that, you know, especially people who are former allies, people who are, you know, with him politically, he pisses people off for whatever reason. And, you know, stuff behind the scenes, stuff I don't know about, I'm sure. I have no idea. But so is Peter Nerona. I mean, Peter Nerona is another guy who is like, fights with people on the internet. He does all these things. They get mad at him. And it is what it is. I mean, you take the slings and arrows. But I just thought it was interesting. Like, I demand 3 hours of my surrogate. I'm like, huh? What do you mean you're demanding? You get all the, you on my show for, he always comes a little bit, they always schedule him for my show, whatever, for 45 minutes or so, because I don't know if it's a scheduling thing, time to get here, but he always ends up coming early. So he's in here for an hour-ish, you know, for effectively an hour. I don't know if it's 60 minutes exactly. He was on with Gene, I think, the week before last. He was on with Tara on Friday. And when I put him on, they reached out to me. We hadn't had him on for a couple of months, and I think it was the end of the session thing. There was a couple of times where we had had something scheduled, or it was one time we had something scheduled, and then we had, because of, I think I was off or something like this, holiday or something like that happened, so we had to reschedule because of something that went on. It was the end of the session, and then we were gonna schedule something, and it was like 2 months where he didn't come in because of just scheduling stuff. And then they reached out to me week before last, I think it was. Governor wants to get back on the schedule. Come on in. When do you want to do it? And we worked it out. Came in. Worked it out with Tara. Came in with Tara on Friday. Was there an hour or two before my show started. So he's been all over WPRO. This has been. So, you know, this is what it is. And we'll see what happens tomorrow. Tomorrow is going to be the big, probably one of the more impactful, I have to go back and look, but probably one of the more impactful primaries in general when it comes to the people who are going to actually hold office, or at least the potential for a very impactful primary. The Attorney General's office is most likely, is barring a miracle of some sort of weird thing happening, will be decided tomorrow. So if you're an unaffiliated voter in Rhode Island, and you want to have a vote on who the next attorney general is going to be to replace Peter Nerona, you're going to have to get your butt to the polls and vote in the Democratic primary. Now, if you're in Congressional District 2, you might have a hard time, you know, trying to decide whether or not you want

0: vote in the Republican primary between Vic Mellor and Dr. Scully. You know, you're not going to be able to vote in the Republican primary for between Aaron Gukian and Elaine Paulino. You have to pick one, unfortunately. But, you know, if the Attorney General's office is something you're really hopped up about, you're going to have to, you know, make the decision to go ahead and to go over to the other side there, or go into one side and do it tomorrow. You'll have a major impact on who's going to be the next governor tomorrow. If you live in Providence, you have a major, tomorrow is basically the mayoral election. Likely the end of that. So that's going to be a big one tomorrow. And maybe you have certain places where you haven't, you know, Republicans don't exist in your town, but you have a primary going on with your state senator or your representative, or vice versa. You know, it could be the other party, the other flip. I don't know. So tomorrow you're going to have to make a decision. And I would recommend, when we come back, we'll take a break. When we come back, I'll read to you some of the stuff that the Secretary of State's offering up to voters out there, some last minute resources who can vote. You can still vote today until 4 o'clock. And then early voting in your town hall. Tomorrow you have to go to your polling place. So you're going to find out where that is. Some places may have different polling places for primaries because they're smaller. So you just want to check with your local board of canvassers. Call town hall, ask for the board of canvassers, call them, ask where your polling place is. You can figure it out. I'll give you all that information when we come back.
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2: All right, so Secretary of State Greg Amore reminding everybody what's going on in the next 24 hours-ish. 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You can find out where you're going to go. All mail ballots got to be received by the Board of Election by 8 p.m. on September 9th. Mail ballots can be turned to any secure election drop box, as you said, at the Board of Elections, at your local Board of Canvassers office, or in person at the polling place on Election Day. So if you still have a mail-in ballot, let's just say you're like, oh, I wanted to do a mail-in ballot, but I forgot to do it, or I never got it, or something like that. You can still go to the polling place tomorrow, and I believe you have to do a provisional ballot. Ask the folks there what you should do. And you do a provisional ballot, which will just, they'll just, what happens is a regular ballot. They hope they put it aside. They make sure the signatures match and they double check everything to make sure that you didn't get a mail-in ballot that came back, and then they'll count it. And there's all that. So there's basically, you still have time. Then tomorrow, of course, will just be regular voting day. Polls will open, at most places. What is it? 7 a.m. Most places. I think, yeah, 7 a.m. to 8 p.m. except for New Shoreham, which is Block Island, of course. The polls will open at 9 a.m. there. So make sure if you're going to vote in the primary tomorrow, don't forget, if you're an unaffiliated voter, you can pick which primary you're in. If you're a registered voter as a Democrat or a Republican, you're stuck with the one you're in. You can't go, I want to go vote in the Republican gubernatorial race, and then I want to go over and vote in the CD2 Democrat, the Democrat race for governor too, and then I want to go to vote for attorney general. You can't do it. And inevitably, tomorrow, somebody will call us and ask us why. So we'll do that tomorrow. Dennis is in Pawtucket. Dennis, you're on WPRO. Hi, Dennis.
3: How you doing, Matt?
2: Good.
3: I think that the day of reckoning is going to be coming for Mr. McGee. That thing with the bridge. If you listen to Neroni yesterday, you know, he said at best.
2: On Friday.
3: 40 to 60% that he might be able to get somebody on. Now, that's with him at the helm. Now, with him firing Neroni, which he didn't take the resignation, but he's out in January. So when he leaves, these new rookies we got over there that are going to be coming in the attorney general, I don't think they're the caliber to go against the lawyers of these contractors. They got the best in the country. And this could very well turn around. I said it from the beginning, because the state doesn't have a very good track record of suing contractors. He won a couple of ones, but if you look back, Barrington and some of these other big cases that were up, they lost. And they didn't have the ammunition, they don't have the ammunition on this case either.
2: We'll see, and that'd be a big scandal. I think that'd be, Dennis, thanks for the call. I think that'd be a big scandal in general. If you sue these contractors and nobody gets found, you know, liable in those civil cases and nobody comes back. What they're hoping on is that they have at least some culpability, like a little bit, just to get some money. More importantly is the accountability coming from the public officials. All right, it is primary day tomorrow. We'll talk more about it next.
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4: From ABC News, I'm Chuck Severson. Responding to President Trump's tariffs on Canadian imports, new tariffs by Canada on hundreds of American goods now take effect. And a Canadian manufacturer with a big footprint in Kansas ABC's Rachel Scott.
5: President Trump posted on social media that he wants to block the sale of the Bombardier aircraft in the United States unless they, quote, build here and stop treating America like a piggy bank. Well, that did not go over well with some Republicans. Senator Jerry Moran of Kansas says that he plans to reach out to the Trump administration to let them know just how important that company is to his state. The company says that they do create tens of thousands of jobs for Americans in 47 states and that they use American parts to build those aircraft.
4: What the New York City government knew and when about the toxic smoke and air pollution levels near Ground Zero after 9/11 is in hundreds of thousands of pages of documents now released to the public on a city portal free for anyone to access. At today's news conference, the comedian and 9/11 first responders advocate, John Stewart.
6: There was poison in the air and on the ground and in the windowsills and in your air conditioners and covering your pets and your clothes, and it stayed there for months. Everyone knew.
4: Mayor Zoran Mondani says those with 9/11 related illnesses can use the info to get the health care that they need. Update on Sunday's Amazon cargo plane crash at Miami International. The two pilots treated and released. Three victims remain in the hospital, two in critical condition, one stable. What investigators might look at from a former pilot, Doug Rice.
7: Freight aircraft is generally heavily loaded and needs more runway to stop on the runway. In this case, the aircraft was arriving on the shortest of the four runways at Miami International Airport.
4: Weaker Hurricane Lowell moves away from Hawaii after dumping up to 17 inches of rain. 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
8: I'm Bill Haberman in the Rye-High Home Improvement Specialist News Center. Apple Cinemas announcing a multi-million-dollar plan to overhaul the Providence Place movie theaters. They say, among other things, they'll be installing luxury recliners and make over the bar and lobby. In New Bedford, the DA investigating a deadly motorcycle crash. 21-year-old young man was killed in a crash that occurred late Friday night at Walnut and South 6th Streets in New Bedford. In sports, the Patriots season openers tomorrow night at Seattle. Programming note, we're going to split the frequencies because of primary night. 5 o'clock airtime for the Patriots, 99.7 FM and 790 The Score. Primary coverage on AM 630 is going to start 8 o'clock here on WPRO. I'm Bill Haberman, WPRO News. Got the latest on the highways coming up and the
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1: from the Seascape Lawn Care Weather Center.
18: The clouds will give way to some sun today. Pleasant to kick off this shortened work week with a high of 82. Mainly clear, comfy tonight, the low down to 61. Lots of clouds for Wednesday with the high 79. Variably cloudy with a stray thunderstorm Thursday, the high up to 83. With WPRO's exclusive AccuWeather, I'm meteorologist Jason Catarina.
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19: You're on the brakes before downtown on 146 South, backed up before Admiral Street there. The bridge work continues on the Mount Hope, so delayed there, and delayed on Route 1 northbound in Warwick by the airport connector for that work going on. I'm Dave Gardner with your Right Now traffic.
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26: Here we're safe. Here. We are kings.

0: So I was listening to Gene's show this morning, and I heard him play a clip from a interview that he had done with, I guess, a debate of some sort of a forum. I don't know if they called it a debate or not, but with Vic Mellor and Doc Scully, and for the congressional CD2 race and the Republican primary. And it said something very interesting. Gene asked a question of both of them about ballot harvesting. And you know, it's such a tough thing. This is, I think there's an analogous point of view about this, about a political issue that actually exists on the left too. Cause the left, you know, you hear Sheldon Whitehouse all the time complaining about nubbins. I mean, I'm sorry, not nubbins. that too, about dark money, right? But a lot of Democrats will go with they'll do the dark money thing. They'll take, you know, because you got to play the game that you're presented. You're not going to leave equipment, you know, or advantages on the when you're battling against your adversary, your political adversary. You don't want to give them any ground that you can't cover, right? So, Gene asked the question about the ballot harvesting thing, and I was thinking about this. We have it, Nick. Can we play it for everybody? Gene asked a question. I think this is ballot number one of Vic Mellor about ballot harvesting. This is what he said.
1: Ballot harvesting. The Democrats are very good at it. Are you doing that?
2: Yes, I am. Yes.
1: You are. Tell me about that. Why? Some people think that's out of line. Ballot harvesting.
2: Well, I don't understand why it's out of. It's the law.
1: Well, because you have political operatives on someone's ballot. You're going into the nursing homes. Now you know the criticism of this. You might unduly influence someone. I'll help you fill out the ballot. Give it to me. I'll take care of it. So you do employ a ballot harvester?
2: Yes, we do. Now you don't help them fill out the ballot. You just pick the ballot
1: up for
2: them.
1: Well, wink, wink, nod, nod. You've been in the senior citizen places. You know how things can work.
2: Well, so listen, it's the law. The Democrats do it. We would be stupid as Republicans not to do it. And in the past, the Republicans haven't. So I'm just trying to even the playing field. It's my DEI version of elections.
0: I don't know what that means. That part I missed. The DEI, my DEI versions of elections? I don't know what that means. But anyway, okay. So yeah. And then Gene asked Dr. Scully about the same thing, and this is the answer, question and answer.
1: Do you employ a ballot harvester?
3: Yes, the Republicans are catching up now. Since you have all these questions about voter integrity and whether it is legal, now, should it be allowed going forward? We have these constant questions by the media. Is there voter integrity? Just by the fact that we answer and ask it so much, there must be voter fraud in America.
0: All right, so put the voter fraud thing aside for a second. You know, if you're, this is the weird part of all this. Like you verge on being a hypocrite. I would say this to you. I think that the ballot harvesting is terrible. I don't think it should be allowed. I don't think campaigns, it's the same kind of thing as the flock cameras. How are flock cameras and the ballots and ballot harvesting the same? They're allowing for something to exist that is too tempting for people to misuse. And the same reason why I can come up with a defense for flock cameras and for ballot harvesting. Right? I can come up with a reason why you'd need both and why you could do both and why both might be virtuous and both of them might be useful and blah, blah, blah, blah. And old, and you know, and quite frankly, ballot harvesting is the tale as old as time. I remember reading something once in a history book. I forget where I got it from, but it was Alexander Hamilton would go around and pick up his voters in wagons and bring them to the polling place. I think he was running for Senate in New York. It's a tale as old as time. You're doing everything you can to control what you can control. And I will tell you this. If Vic Miller's right in that, and so is Doc Scully, they should both be doing it. It's legal. And so I heard that. I wanted to ask you, for those of you out there who think that ballot harvesting is wrong and ballot harvesting's bad for our republic and bad for society and bad for fairness and all this, is it hypocritical to use the thing that you think is wrong? You know what I mean? I mean, this is, it reminds me of like the Bob Healy situation. In order to, Bob Healy always believed, if people remember Bob Healy, he was a candidate, he was an attorney, and a perennial candidate, former member of the Warren School Committee when Warren was a separate school district from Bristol. And he was an advocate for a lot of people, did a lot of free legal work. He's just a Rhode Island character that if you knew him, you remember him, then, you know, he was a guy you'd know. You know, big, long beard, long hair. And somebody had written, I forget who it was, in a column in the Providence Journal back when those things actually mattered, that, you know, he was a shave and a haircut away from being governor because he'd run for governor a couple of times. The last time he garnered 20-something percent of the vote. But he refused to take any money. He refused to spend big money on campaigns, thought money in campaigns was terrible, would never cross that line. I think he was on the verge of it in the last race, but he never did it. And he died tragically. What year did he die, Nick? Can you look it up? Was it 2016, I think he passed away? There's a great book out there. His biographer is a guy who's a former neighbor of my parents, actually. 2016, he passed away. Go look up the book, the Coolmost book, and grab it, because I wrote the foreword to it, but it's a great book. And if you go ahead and Nick, do Google the official title for me. Wait, I don't have it off the top of my head. It's Cool Moose, but I think it's something else underneath. I can never remember. But it's a great book. It's a great read. It's fascinating, his whole life story. I learned a lot about him. He actually went to high school with my mom. My mom and he were in the same home room. Her maiden name was Huftalen. Healy and Huftalen. Old school Warren type vibe. And he was a very interesting character. And very interesting guy, Rhode Island type guy. A lot of interesting insight into like the fights they had in school districts back in the day too, with teacher strikes and whatnot. What is it? What's the official title? Cool Moose?
4: The Cool Moose, Robert J. Healy Jr., Beyond the Beard.
0: Beyond the Beard. That's what I probably can never remember. Beyond the Beard. So anyway, the reason why I'm bringing him up is that he was always a guy who was like, I'm not taking any money. And I think that if he had spent some money, he might, because he'd spent his own money. And I still have some of his memorabilia. He gave out, you know, he was a guy who ran on the idea that the lieutenant governor's office should be abolished. Right? So he would say, elect me to be lieutenant governor and I'll get rid of the office. I won't take a salary. I won't hire anybody. I'll save everybody $1 million. And like he would hand out condoms and he would say on the thing, it said Cool Moose, nothing never felt so good. Things like that. You know, have you seen this man? No, it's good because you won't see him. That kind of thing. And in the book, there's a great story about how, I think it explains how he became the Cool Moose. I think there was a moose on the loose at the time in Rhode Island. And somebody started saying, oh, that's one Cool Moose. And it's like they nicknamed him that. It's a whole thing. And so he created the Cool Moose Party and ran under the Cool Moose banner. He was a wild guy. But anyway. So the Cool Moose, Bob Healy, you know, we've refused to take advantage of the system that was given to him because he abhorred the system. And I can understand it too. If you're somebody who you're conservative, you think conservatives, whether you think conservatives are full of crap or not, but basically they believe you should show up on your own and vote. It should be so important to you, you make time to do it. Liberals believe that, you know, life happens and that you're going to vote. And so the easier we make it, the more likely you'll participate in the democracy, the quote unquote democracy. I had a conversation about that at the breakfast table this morning. My son was like, we don't live in a democracy. Like, no, we don't live in a democracy. I said, do me a favor. I explained it to him. I said, go to your social studies teacher today and say, my father says we don't live in a democracy. Is it true or false? And tell me what he says. So anyway. So the Democrats believe and leftists believe that you should have as much, you know, access as humanly possible to the ballot, and that, you know, everyday life, your everyday life is a hindrance that's beyond your control. And so therefore we should make it as easy as possible and offer you as many ways as possible to go ahead and to do it. What they don't understand is that any other sort of, there's a price to be paid for any sort of intervention along that way. The more you pay people to do something or to not do something, you get more people to do that. The more dependency you create, you offer generous welfare programs, people don't work, right? If you offer voting that's very simple, it's more than one day, it becomes kind of, you know, a boring thing that people are kind of like a no big deal, then people don't treat it like a big deal. They show up if they feel like it, or and then if you allow for the ballot harvesting, you have people who then rely on others to go ahead and to force them into a vote rather than just going and doing it of their own volition. How many of the, I would love somebody to do a study, how many of the people that get their ballot harvested would actually have done it themselves? You know, if you have, let's just say you harvest 100 ballots. Let's just say 100 ballots. If you didn't harvest those, how many would actually be cast? Right? There's got to be a way to figure that out. You know, would it be 99 would not have been cast? Now, for the campaign, that's a win. We got 99 ballots we wouldn't have gotten otherwise. But is that a win for society where people who would have self-selected out of the process for whatever reason, and there's going to be, you know, characteristics that exist in somebody's personality, in their brain or whatever else, in their judgment that exist to make them to select themselves out of the process that is going to have an impact on the process when someone else forces them in? And I think conservatives instinctively understand that. And so, you know, we have this argument. But as it is right now, let me ask you, if you're somebody who's against ballot harvesting, don't you think you should use ballot harvesting to then go ahead and to be able to be in a position to get rid of the ballot harvesting? So like Bob Healey, don't you have to become lieutenant governor so that you can help facilitate the end of the lieutenant governor? Right? It's kind of the thing. The question becomes, once you get in there, do you kind of go, you know what? Never mind. I like the ballot harvesting. It helps me stay here. So I want to ask you that. And if you've ever had your ballot harvested, how many of you have been contacted and been assisted by a campaign in casting a ballot? Anybody listening to the show, have you ever done that? Have you ever had a campaign contact you about your mail-in ballot and then help shepherd you through the process? If so, what was the process like? What did they do? Did you feel pressured? Did you feel like, you know, because ultimately, look, this is a very time-intensive, resource-intensive process. They're not going to waste their money on people that they're not sure they can get a vote. So more often than not, these ballot harvesting operations focus on likely supporters or outright supporters, people that they know like them. They're not, you know, going to go waste their time trying to find somebody that they may or may not like, or just walk up and down the street and find people. It's labor intensive. It's expensive. So what they do is they go out and they try and find people that they know have voted for them in the past, have had a sign on the lawn, that have, you know, reached out, or maybe a fundraiser or something like that, or they helped people that would likely be, you know, on their side. And so, you know, there's that part of it too. That's a little bit of a check on the possible excesses. So I want to hear from you, 438-9776. The ballot harvesting that's going on so far, we've got, you know, there's a lot of mail-in ballots that have come in, but most people like the early, if you're looking at the people who have voted already, most of them are into the actual early in-person voting rather than the mail ballots by like 2-1 last I looked. So early in-person voting is more popular, but the mail-in ballot thing is still there. And if you can guarantee, especially in a race with a small population of people, state rep, state senator, if you can guarantee I got a thousand votes or 500 votes in a bank somewhere, then, you know, you can pretty much understand and suss out when you can say I've won or not based on what precincts have come in, you know, what neighborhoods come in, things like that. So when we come back, 438-9776, how many of you think it's a hypocritical thing to be against the ballot harvesting, but yet use it? I think you'd be nuts not to, so that you can be in a position of power to advocate against it. It's weird, but it's true. You can't, unless you're in the office, you can't affect the change, right? So, you know, again, that's one thing. Two, how many of you have actually been ballot harvested? I'd be more interested to talk to you, too. And I would imagine this from elderly folks that maybe have been contacted by a campaign and been asked if they're going to vote by mail and can we help you? And what was the quote-unquote help like? When we come back, we'll ask you next on the Matt Allen Show.
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0: DAI does it, folks. What are you gonna? What are we talking about? If you got a flood in your property, it could be your home, could be a commercial property, could be any sort of property you're in charge of, and you get a flood. It could be the basement, it could be the bottom floor, it could be office space, could be your home, could be finished, unfinished. DAI Restore does this kind of work to clean it up, make sure it's dried up, make sure that the mold doesn't come, make sure of all the bad things that all the bad things stay away. They'll work with your insurance company, get you back to what they call pre-loss condition. It's a fancy term for normal. And so if you're somebody that lives in southeastern Massachusetts, Rhode Island, Connecticut, eastern Connecticut, and you have a flood, water damage of any kind, fire, smoke damage, sometimes one can lead to the other, right? You get some kind of electrical fire because water gets into some kind of system. 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Biohazard disinfection. 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
0: Some interesting data, too, on this, on the whole mail ballot thing we were talking about before. We're talking about ballot harvesting. Get this. You can click on Greg Amore's website, Secretary of State Greg Amore. Just Google Rhode Island voter turnout tracker or tracker turnout, whatever it is. Yeah, turnout tracker. You can click on different things. You click on mail ballot turnout. It's really interesting. They have it here. Mail ballot applications submitted, 17,385. Total applications approved, right? So people, you know, they're on the up and up registered, 17,101. So about, you know, a little over 200 applications were denied for whatever reason. Ballots mailed to voters to date, 15,826. Now, why is there 2,000 some odd, you know, 2,800, 2,600 ballots that have been approved versus how many have been mailed? And then so far, only 11,425 have actually been received by the Board of Elections. That's mail-in ballots. So from the 17,385 applications that were submitted, so far we got 11,425 that have been returned. That's just mail. That's mail ballot turnout. Early voter turnout, we've got about 30. I said it was 2-1 before. It's gotten dramatically worse, not worse, but more disparate or more separated. 32,575 people. So it's 3-1 from mail ballots to actually early in person ballots. So the total voter turnout is around 5% right now. 5.6% of the total eligible voters, which is around 760,000, I think, or 700, around this, mid-700,000s. That's an estimate. 44,000 total people have voted so far. Tomorrow will be the last day. What are you going to see for turnout? I have no idea. Some people are predicting less than 100,000. I don't know. I have no idea. Mike's in Warren on the ballot harvesting question. Mike, you're on WPRO. Hi, Mike.
12: How you doing? I've related this story to you before about my in-laws when they were at a nursing home in Bristol. Mm-hmm. The name of it doesn't matter because it occurs at all of them. But my wife went to visit her parents there, and they both were wearing "I voted" stickers.
0: Yeah.
12: So she said, "What's this all about?" Oh, so a nice girl came in and she took out votes and stuff, and my wife asked, "Who'd you vote for?" I don't know. She told us who were good candidates and blah, blah, blah. Well, the problem was my father-in-law was blind.
0: Mm-hmm.
12: And anything that had to be told to him, anything he did had to be told to him. And then my mother-in-law, the cognitive abilities with her were limited at the time.
0: Mm-hmm.
12: and diminished. You know, so it's certainly certainly two people that shouldn't be voting, we'll say, without knowing who they're voting for, what have you. So if it's my wife and I.
0: Mike, do me a favor, Mike. Hold on. I'm going to put you on hold for a second because I had a similar conversation about a similar situation with my grandfather before he passed away at the Veterans Home in Bristol, and we actually had the folks on from the Veterans Home to explain how this whole thing works. It's complex. Your point is well taken, but it's actually kind of complex legally, and I'll try to explain as best I can when we come back.
17: ABC News, I'm Chuck Siebertson. Potentially making gasoline more costly, oil prices are going up. The international standard near $100 a barrel. Markets are concerned about a wave of air attacks on Saudi Arabian oil facilities today by Iran-backed Houthi rebels. A mother in Illinois has been ordered detained until trial, accused of murdering her 2-year-old son in a case similar to Lindsey Clancy's. Responding to President Trump's tariffs on Canadian imports, new tariffs by Canada on hundreds of American goods now taking effect. Prime Minister Mark Carney.
18: This is about who we are as Canadians. It's about our livelihoods and the country we leave to our kids.
17: What the New York City government knew and when about the toxic smoke and air pollution near Ground Zero after 9/11 is in hundreds of thousands of pages of documents now released to the public on a city portal free for anyone to access to get info to get the health care they need, says the mayor. This is ABC News.
5: From the Seascape Lawn Care Weather Center.
19: The clouds will give way to some sun today. Pleasant to kick off this shortened work week with a high of 82. Mainly clear, comfy tonight, the low down to 61. Lots of clouds for Wednesday with the high 79. Variably cloudy with a stray thunderstorm Thursday, the high up to 83. With WPRO's exclusive AccuWeather, I'm meteorologist Jason Catarina.
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20: The crash in Cranston on 95 North at Route 10 has the shoulder blocked, and it is backed up there on that northbound side of 95. 195 East is slow heading out of downtown. The 610 inbound brake lights before downtown. You're on the brakes on 95 South before 146 as you head in. And the bridge work continues on the Mount Hope. So it is delayed on both sides down there. I'm Dave Gardner with your right now traffic.
0: If you've got water quality issues, chances are you know it. Or maybe it explains some things that you can't explain. Like, why do I have these brown stains or green stains or red stains in my tub? What's going on? 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
0: So we're talking about some commentary that was on this forum that Gene Valicenti had done with Vic Mellor and Stephen Scully, in their primary for the 2nd Congressional District to see who's going to run against Seth Magaziner. And one of the questions about ballot, Gene asked about ballot harvesting, do you believe in it, whatever. That I don't know that Doc Scully gave his opinion as to whether or not we should have this. I mean, to what effect you can have it in Congress anyway, I don't know. We have to see, depending on what you're talking about, but it's a state issue usually. But ballot harvesting in general, is like, you know, a lot of Republicans and conservative types are against that kind of thing. And, you know, is it hypocritical to use the thing you're against in order to get the power to affect the thing you're against? You know, that kind of thing. So we were talking about ballot harvesting in general, and I was asking whether or not you've ever had your ballot harvested. You've ever been at a campaign, participate in trying to get your vote, your mail-in ballot, and facilitate returning it and all that. And Mike had called in from Warren and told me the story about his Mike, you said it was both your parents or just your dad?
12: Both your parents, right? It was my in-laws.
0: Your in-laws, okay.
12: It was my in-laws.
0: Both of them, and they were in a nursing home. The mental capacity of one of them was kind of questionable on your part, according to you. And so the other person didn't remember who they were voting for. They got blind.
12: My father-in-law was blind.
0: So this is what happened. This is what's interesting. This happened to my grandfather. He lived in the veterans' home. And we had the head of the veterans home on the air as a result of it, because my uncle contacted me and he said, just so you know, your pop voted in the presidential primary. And I said, he did? Because I know he was, you know, it wasn't as sharp as it used to be, let's put it that way.
12: Right.
0: And he's like, yeah, he's like, my uncle's telling me, he's like, you know, pop can't think the way he used to. I come in, he's got an I voted sticker. I asked him who he voted for, and he didn't remember. And all this. So I was like kind of pissed. So come to find out, they were very kind over there at the veterans home, which we love, by the way. We lived there. They took good care of them. And we asked about it, and they came on. They said, by law, people that are in nursing home facilities, and this is most of the time, they go around and see who wants to vote. Because unless you're ruled by a court that you can't think for yourself, then you have a right to vote. And there's a social worker that kind of, you know, goes around. They usually in Bristol, there's the board of canvassers, I think, would come around, and they'd have a social worker that would determine at that point whether or not the person could vote at that time, you know, if they're sleeping, if they're, like, you know, not conscious. And it's a very wide open, very liberal view of the thing. If the person wants to vote, you have to let them vote. Now, whether or not they remember it after the fact or anything like that, unless they've been, you know, ruled by a judge that they're incompetent, you have to let them vote. And so that's what I was told.
12: Exactly,
0: and they,
12: right.
0: Yeah, and they do that, right? So is that what you were told too, or?
12: Well, here's, we didn't get that far as information other than this, that the next time they had a community meeting, my wife and her sister attended.
0: Mm-hmm.
12: And they brought it up. And they said, you know, you know who my parents are. You know, one's blind, the other one has, her capacities are somewhat diminished.
0: Mm-hmm.
12: And And the woman stopped them and said, you know, well, they have a right to vote. And they said, I know, I understand that, but, you know, but it would have been nice if we had brought the ballots in to them and talked to them about that, rather than somebody they don't know going in there and then doing this. And with that, the woman replied, well, it doesn't matter. They all vote Democrat anyways. I said, wow. Okay.
0: Yeah.
12: I mean, that's what blew my mind the most.
0: Well, as a counter, you know, let me just say this as a counter to that. I didn't know this about my grandfather. I had no idea what his politics were. We never really, you know, talked about his affiliation. But I went and looked up his because you could. I looked up his voter record. He was a registered Republican and received a Republican ballot for that for I don't know who he voted for, but for the Republican primary, the last presidential election. So, you know, they didn't do anything, any shenanigans. They gave him his ballot that he required, according to his party affiliation.
12: Well, they were both registered independents. Independent,
0: right?
12: So I don't know what ballot they voted on,
0: right?
12: But I can assure you, it probably was not the Republican ballot.
0: Was it a primary you're talking about?
12: No, this was presidential election.
0: It was a general election, so there wouldn't be any ballot.
12: General election,
0: yeah. So there wouldn't be any right. Democrat or Republican ballot in this case. In that case,
12: correct. It would just be the candidates. But you know, but you and I both know that somebody can walk in and talk to somebody very nicely, say, "Oh,
0: sure,
12: you know, this is so and so running," and blah blah blah. And that other guy, you know, you don't want to vote for him.
0: That's why I'm against the ballot harvesting, because that can happen then too. You're in somebody's house. Right? You start going, right. You know, hey, right. But, you know, like I said, the one guard against that is that it's so intensive in terms of expense by the campaigns, they, you know, they're going to target the resources to the people that they know are supporters or they think are supporters, yeah. Right? But in the case of you're talking about, if the system itself relies on Democrat policies like social workers or daycare, nursing home workers and things like that, and they're already working there. You know what I mean? Like, you got to be careful of that. So this is why, you know, the ballot harvest.

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1: The other way, it's who gets there first.
0: Yeah, I don't know. In some cases, they may do that. They may actually have that because I think that's probably the smart way to do it. Mike, thanks for the call. I appreciate it. But we're talking about ballot harvesting. I don't know that that's not necessarily ballot harvesting. This is where people live. You know, they're in a nursing home. They can't go out. So they kind of have to bring the polling to them, you know. Ballot harvesting is when you're perfectly capable of, in my opinion, more often than not, you're at home. You could cast a vote or you could just do the mail ballot yourself. And you got a campaign worker that comes helps you. Tom's in East Providence. Tom, you're on WPRO. Hi, Tom.
2: Hey, Matt.
0: Hey.
2: I was on the canvassing board in East Providence. And the problem that I ran into, we had a friend of the family, and I used to go visit her in the nursing home.
0: Mm-hmm.
2: And went in there one day, and she was all screwed down and ready to roll. And a couple of workers had come around, and they said, well, are you a Democrat or a Republican? And she says, well, I'm a Republican. And I said, all right, well, they'll be around later to pick up your ballot. I mean, there's more than one way to skin a cat. Some of the stuff that came in on the mail-in ballots, the marking on the ballot was unintelligible
0: mm-hmm.
2: because there was no one there to make sure it was done correctly
0: yeah.
2: like you had at the regular poll.
0: So what did you have to do with those, Tom, when you said you were on the canvassing board? Did they just get disqualified? Or?
2: Yeah.
0: Yeah. They just end up counting.
2: If it says to fill out the block and they circle it, that ballot, that vote's not going to count
0: right.
2: on that.
0: And you don't know that until when? Until it's counted, right? You don't know that ahead of time.
2: Well, exactly.
0: Right.
2: You couldn't go back and tell them
0: that you screwed this up. You got to redo it. You just because you that ballot's sealed up, put in a box someplace, and waiting till election day, right?
2: Yep.
0: Yeah. So it's important to know what you're doing. Yeah.
2: Yeah. No. And like I said, that.
0: Well, let me ask you as a board of canvassers, as a guy who's a member of the board of canvassers, tell me, do you like the idea that campaigns can go around and engage their voters and help collect their ballots? Is it helpful, or do you think it's not the right way to do it?
2: The problem is getting enough workers of a party. Well, that was one of the, I mean, I'm a Republican. Let's get that out of the way.
0: Yeah.
2: One of the problems that we had in the wards was getting people to work. So you'd have the Republican for a day program, where you'd have two Democrats going out, and one of them was going out as a Republican, and the other one was going out as a Democrat.
0: So you're talking about, when you say work, right. you're talking about to go out and be, what, poll observers and stuff like that? Is that what you're talking about?
2: That type of thing, yeah, where the party would recruit them for workers during the campaign period. And the Republicans either were old enough that they didn't want to be bothered with it, or they were the ones submitting the ballot.
0: That ends up being a resource thing, right? You can't hire people. You can't do whatever because the party doesn't have the money that all the other parties have. So it's definitely it's a resource thing. So, but the campaigns themselves, if they're Republican campaigns and they have money, which seems that them going ahead and hiring people to be ballot harvesters is completely legal. But do you think it's the right thing to do?
2: I don't think it's right because it's not feasible.
0: It's not fair. In other words, like you have to have resources to do it, so you shouldn't be able to do it. It'd be a more level playing field if you didn't have it. Basically, is what you're saying,
2: sir. Yes.
0: Got it. All right.
2: Exactly right.
0: I understand. Thanks, Tom. Appreciate the call. I mean, yeah, there's that level too. You know, but we don't have a level playing field when it comes to financing. You know, we just don't have it. Joe's in Providence. Joe, you're on WPRO. Hi, Joe.
3: Yeah, hi. You know, this is another problem. It has nothing to do with legal aliens or any of that, or the harvesting. It has to do with college students, okay? Let's say you're a student, you go to Brown, mm-hmm. okay? You say you're from Ohio,

0: You can vote by absentee in Ohio. You have another relinquished residence there. You also have a residence here.
1: Mm-hmm.
0: There's no way to cross-check this. And, you know, if somebody does not have a Rhode Island license, then they shouldn't be able to vote here because they can just as soon vote in another state where they do have the license. And they'll be double-dipping. And I think
1: Ken Block found some of this, not a lot of it, but he found that this was a problem years ago, right? And he was way before all the Donald Trump stuff and all that stuff. He found a couple instances where people were doing that, where they were voting in two states at once. And there's, to your point, I think that there's a system, but that not everybody participates in the system to kind of cross check whether or not people who move and things like that, that they're not voting twice into two different places.
0: If you think that system works, you got to be kidding.
1: No, that's what I'm saying. Yeah, it's not reliable because not everybody participates in it.
0: Right.
1: Last I checked, anyway. Yeah. This is old knowledge. This is old knowledge. I haven't looked recently, but that's the case. It doesn't. That's the problem with that. Not everybody. What was it called? The Eric system? Was it Eric? I want to think it was some kind of an acronym that I think spelled out Eric. But anyway, but yeah, that was a problem because you can move, you can have double residence, you have people that, you know, these things don't catch up. You know, so that the argument about a centralized voter database is a database. Geez, voter database is one that has some validity to, or at least some wisdom behind it, because then you can track everybody, right, and make sure that if you're not voting in Illinois and in Rhode Island, you know.
0: Let me tell you, when it was first established, you know, a couple hundred years ago,
1: nobody moved. You stay there.
0: Yeah, there you go. Yeah. The states were going to, you know, control voting. Very few people moved, and they didn't have that kind of a, you know, fraud. There were other kinds of fraud, believe me.
1: Yeah.
0: I mean, I've investigated it. We put people away for it, but that type of situation didn't exist because the transportation network was pretty crude.
1: Right.
0: You know, you lived in New York State. You weren't going to move to Georgia overnight.
1: Right. Yep.
0: So.
1: Yeah, it's true. And the college, you know, traveling for university and all that stuff was more of a permanent thing rather than having the ability to communicate back and forth and all that. Joe, thanks, man. I appreciate the call. Yeah. That's definitely that's one thing that, you know, I don't know how often it happens because, you know, sometimes, especially with the post office, you do a change of address thing. If the post office knows that. You know, and you can communicate. There's ways to do it. But anyway, so I was just curious as to how many of you actually had been participated in a campaign. Maybe we'll ask you again tomorrow because it's going to be all election all day tomorrow. And we'll tell you about that tomorrow as well. We've got going on for primary night tomorrow on WPRO coverage on that. We got the Patriots and primary coverage at the same time tomorrow night on WPRO. So we'll tell you all about that tomorrow and how you can listen. And then we'll get your voting, your election day stories if you're going out in person. And love to hear of how many of you have actually engaged with a campaign to have your ballot picked up or to, you know, help you fill out a mail ballot application and all that stuff and what the process was like. And we'll do that tomorrow, right? The Matt Allen Show will continue and Dan York Show is coming up next. We'll get ready for that when we come back.
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2: All right, so tomorrow is the culmination. It's so anticlimactic, too. It's the culmination of the election season tomorrow. That's the last day. It used to be that was the big day, and everybody would be like, Super Bowl. You know, everybody's all jacked up, ready to go. Here we are. Everybody's voting today, calling in. Now it's like, many of us have already voted. So we'll do your predictions tomorrow. We'll talk to you about what the poll lines are like. I mean, it's a primary, too, so that's going to mitigate it a little bit. You know, find out how many exactly of you are actually participating in all this and why or why not. I will tell you that this year, more than any, so this season, I should say, more than any, if I've gotten people just like will comment or send a note or email, you know, email or text in, what's the point of voting? I'm not going to bother. Like, just are self-selecting out of the process because they're dejected by the quality of candidate or the likelihood of impacting change and all that stuff. And that's, you know, that's not good. You know, it's the old adage that the opposite of love is indifference. You know, if you're indifferent to the outcome of your country or your state, that's the opposite. It could be one thing you hate what happens. At least you care at that point. You're still engaged. But if you're like, whatever. Yikes. Because there will be people, and usually the ones you would least like have the ability will step right in and take your spot. So just be careful of that. Be careful of that mentality. Remember, who fills a space when you leave a space? Don't leave spaces. All right, Matt Allen shows out. Dan York shows up next. I'll see you tomorrow at noontime. Have a great afternoon. Bye.

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1: From ABC News, I'm Chuck Severson. Potentially making gasoline more expensive, oil prices are going up more. The international Brent crude up near $100 a barrel because the oil markets are concerned about a wave of air attacks on Saudi Arabian oil facilities today by the Iran-backed Houthi rebels. The Saudis support Yemen's government against the Houthis. A mother in Frankfort, Illinois, outside Chicago, has been ordered detained until trial, accused of murdering her 2-year-old son in a case similar to Lindsey Clancy's. Police say after finding her toddler unresponsive, Corey Walsh was attempting to harm herself. After covering the Clancy case that ended in a mistrial, ABC's Aaron Katursky is on this one.
2: It is chillingly similar to what happened with Lindsey Clancy, and her attorney says she hopes that everybody comes to see this for what it was. In other words, for what Lindsey Clancy's attorney said that she was in the throes of a psychotic episode after the birth there of this woman's fourth child.
1: Responding to President Trump's tariffs on Canadian imports, new tariffs by Canada on hundreds of American goods now take effect. Prime Minister Mark Carney.
3: I don't believe in escalating the conflict. That's not constructive. But our tariffs are necessary to protect our workers, protect our companies, and our communities.
1: What the New York City government knew and when about the toxic smoke and air pollution levels near Ground Zero after 9/11 is in thousands of pages of documents now released to the public on a city portal for anyone to access.
4: The 170,000 pages posted today are only the first release. More will be shared over the next 12 months. Every document on this portal will be accessible to every New Yorker free of charge.
1: At today's news conference, Mayor Zoran Mandani said those with 9/11 related illnesses can use the info to get the health care that they need. 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
6: Good afternoon. I'm Dan Paquette in the NBC 10 newsroom with your headlines on WPRO. Lindsey Clancy's attorney Kevin Reddington asked President Donald Trump to pardon his client this morning while on Good Morning America. Prosecutors say Clancy killed her 3 children while experiencing postpartum psychosis. Her case ended last week in a mistrial. We do not know if the Commonwealth will try the case again. 2 men are facing charges after they allegedly stole $1,000 worth of casino checks from Bally's Twin River in Lincoln. Arturo Ramos of Sharon, Massachusetts, was seen on camera putting the checks into his pocket. Kaheem Campbell of Amherst is also accused of taking an orange check. Both face larceny charges. Finally, gas prices are surging again in southern New England. AAA says the average price for a gallon of regular in Rhode Island is up a dime from last week to $4.25 a gallon. Prices are up 9 cents in Massachusetts to an average of $4.22 a gallon. That's the same as the national average. More news coming.
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16: Good Tuesday afternoon to you. Right now, we're starting with a couple of accidents. The first one is 95 North at the Quesett Road overpass. We have another accident, 95 North at Route 10. The shoulder is blocked. Your stop and go from Route 37. 610 connector inbound between Toby Street and 95 is slow. It's a bit sluggish. 195 West from Pawtucket Ave to the Washington Bridge. You're on and off the brakes. 95 South from Lonsdale Ave on-ramp to the 610 connector. 146 South from Branch Ave to 95 is where you're going to be for about 5 minutes. I'm John Laurenti with you right now. Traffic.
17: From the Seascape Lawn Care Weather Center.
18: Partly cloudy for tonight, low 56 to 61. Clouds and sun, breezy for tomorrow, high 79 and a low 71. And a thunderstorm in spots Thursday, high 83. 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
20: All right, now this feels like we're over the hump, right? Labor Day, first week of September, first full week of September, call it what you want. Schools are legitimately back now. Fall is in front of us. Football Wednesday night. That's tomorrow night. Weird. Oh, and rumor is there's a primary election.

0: You know, psychologically, you got to get over that Labor Day hump before you feel like you're giving up on the summer. It's so funny. People really feel it. Just, you know, casual conversation. Yeah, you know, I'm in the men's room down at Champlin's yesterday. You know, you don't need a visual, but, you know, what do you think I'm doing? And the guy next to me is, he says, like, do you believe how fast the summer went? I said, no, it's, I don't know. He says, the older I get, the faster it goes. I said, yeah, I know what you mean. You know, the small talk. You know, small talk among strangers, I think, is healthy medicine for everybody. It gives you a sense of, you know, common ground. It's you know, it's proven that it's good for you. So, you know, if you're in a situation where you bump into somebody and you're in the same space for more than 30 seconds and you're not saying anything to each other, be the first one to say hello or what's up or how you doing or nice weather or hey, can you believe summer's over? I don't know what the chemical is, but it makes you feel better. It makes you feel like you know, you're part of a collective humanity. You don't have to ask them about their politics. I think everybody's so afraid of that these days that we've kind of shut it down and kind of existed. I think we're existing, you know, with each other at a rate that's a little bit too much. Anyway, these are weird days, the 2 days in front of an election. And when the primary day or the election day is on a Tuesday, usually the Monday is the weird day. So today's the weird day with the election on Wednesday. And usually what we do here is on the day before the election, I keep the phone lines open for those who just want to, you know, spout off, advocate for a candidate. Now, look, I can't get too deep with anybody, but generally, you know, if you are a candidate and you feel like you just haven't had a chance to jump out there and just, you know, send somebody to, you know, call the show and sell your candidacy. Don't really, you know, market for any kind of legal issue. It's not like we're inviting anybody and nobody's going to get any kind of length of time to disrupt equal time and all that kind of stuff. It's just that it's one of those things where if you want to get a chance to freelance a little bit, the day before the election is kind of a day that, you know, take advantage of it. You know what I mean? So you can certainly do that at 438-9776, 438-WPRO. You can email me at dan@630wpro.com. And if you just want to lament that the summer is over, look, the weather's beautiful. It's tough for the schools that don't have air conditioning. I always kind of feel for the schools during September and in late May and June because it can be difficult for the kids. If certain classrooms don't have air conditioning, and all too many still don't. But, you know, the weather's great. Even hot's not too hot. You know, Patriots, you know, tee it up tomorrow night. Then we get this election thing that I feel like we just got to get by it at this point. And I've been asked a million times, you know, what do I think? How's this thing going to go? Not just here. I'm talking about just in normal life. And I honestly have a shoulder shrug on just about all the races. Statewide races. Bill Bartholomew on the other side of the window, of course. Do you feel a shoulder shrug? Do you have a strong feeling about one race or another, an outcome?
1: No, not a single one of them, other than Providence Mayor, which I think will be super close.
0: Sure, but you don't know which way.
1: Not which way, just right. That it'll be super close.
0: Yeah, I agree. It just is, it's interesting It was a very low-key, underdeveloped, underrun, in a way, underreported, sort of uninteractive primary season. But it's funny how it comes together on, you know, the primary day or the election day. You know, for us, primary day is always significant because of the imbalance of the two-party position here in our state and in Massachusetts as well. You know, big Senate race, the incumbent, you know, manages to eke it out. Senator Markey does last week. We've got this particular governor's race, which I have some different thoughts on it than I'll offer in a minute. Lieutenant governor's race, I don't know. I really don't know. Attorney general's race, I'm guessing in that particular category, but I don't know. You know, those three races, and then the Providence mayor's race, as Bill indicated, it feels like it's going to be close, but we don't have any data, or as we say in Rhode Island, data. I mean, we have some fledgling data, but we don't really have the kind of polling data that we've had in the past. And I would also submit to you that what's really interesting about this day and time, and pollsters will admit it off the record, but not on the record, that their work is becoming more and more difficult because I don't know how many inquiries, requests, asks that you got on text to answer questions on public policy issues. You know it's a survey. You know it's a poll. And how many of them that you accepted and, you know, like clicked the link and put yourself in a position to answer questions. I never have in my life. Now, I can't judge my own personal behavior versus yours because of what I do. But, you know, I'm reading more and more that it becomes more and more difficult to get a real firm grip. And even though the plus and minus confidence ratings on polls still hover in that 3-6% area like they always have, it seems to me that there's a lot of wiggle room in there. We shall see what we shall see. Some really interesting things today with endorsements. We'll talk about that in a second. Bill in North Providence is first up today at 438-9776. Hello, Bill.
2: Hi. How's it going today?
0: Good, thanks.
2: I just wanted to, give a little shout-out to my friend that's running for school committee in North Providence, Lorraine Michella. Just wanted to give her a little bit of a shout-out there.
0: So, yeah, that's a double shout-out.
2: Thank you.
0: That is
2: good friend.
0: That's a shout out times two. So what has she done? How long has she been around? What's she working on?
2: She is running for school committee. She's been the principal at my grandson's school. She has done wonders with these kids. I mean, she is so capable for this job. Her background with the school department in North Providence goes way back, and she just was just an awesome principal, teaching the kids so much at Greystone. And
0: so she's a principal in the district and running for school committee.
2: No, she's no longer principal.
0: Oh,
2: she, she's now running for school committee because they just built a new school, which is Woodhaven, and she was the principal at Greystone for the last 4 or 5 years. Yep. So, and now she's running for school committee. So I just wanted to give her a shout out because I'm going to work the polls tomorrow for her.
0: Well, there you go. All right, Bill, you sound excited about that. That's a double shout out for your friend. Thank you. 438-977-6438-WBR. And yeah, these are harmless phone calls, but it's a little bit of this, a little bit of that. It's kind of the fun part of the scene setting in front of primary day. You got to remember that, you know, all politics is local. And you also have to remember that most of your taxpayer dollars are being spent by people that Bill is endorsing. It is still shocking to me. That's an overstatement. It is still highly disappointing to me to know that most people don't even know what the tax use is, what the breakdown of tax monies are, what the division of use of taxpayer money is, you know, what pays for what, what's used for what. The collective knowledge, understanding, acumen amongst the electorate has never been very high that way. And again, with more and more technology available to us and a lot more ways to learn things, there's still, I don't get a sense. I don't have any legitimate research to back up my thought, but it is my observation and instinct that we haven't gotten any smarter. In fact, in this current environment, we're just in such survival mode, trying to live with this guy who's in Washington right now, who I think everybody down to the bare mega bones has to know is out of his mind. I mean, I don't know if you've seen the latest, you know, post with this cartoon thing where he's hacking, Canada's leader, you know, screaming at him, calling him a mayor, you know, because he wants to make Canada a province. There's just the presidentiality has not only been thrown out, it's been kicked away, and I pray to God that after these midterms in November, that we're going to get some turnaround momentum from both parties. They say, all right, you know what? We got to clean this thing up a little bit or a lot of bit. At least Republicans are going to have to admit, we got to clean this thing up a little bit. Because it's a mess. So I just think we're in such a survival mode that it hurts our general attentiveness to the things that have nothing, or at least a whole lot less to do with the presidency and governing out of Washington, and all to do with how our money is spent here. You know, what our representation is here, what we expect from leadership here. Right. So, and that starts with what's happening in your own backyard, your own council. And I'll admit that I still have some, as a voter, I still have some cramming to do regarding that. So I don't put myself ahead of any of us as we think about, you know, Bill's concern and his level of interest and endorsement and support. But just know that school committee in your town spends a boatload of your dough, or at least asks for a boatload of your dough, and by statute is responsible for organizing a boatload of that dough. It goes to your town council or city council for a request for the totality of the money that they have to work with. But when they get it, they're spending it. They're making those decisions. And I'll tell you, speaking of school committee, since Bill brought it up, never has it been more important to make sure that there are smart people on school committees. I'm interested that Bill is supporting a woman who is a former principal. To bring that kind of experience, you know, to a school committee position, you know, parentheses, hope she was a competent one, you know, but that is so important. The stuff on the ground in our schools right now is getting more and more difficult. And it doesn't, this conversation does not begin and end with the Providence school system. It's in every school system. Every school system. The amount of resources and the amount of commitment we're making to kids who are struggling has been waning on a prorated basis for a long time. There's common from one district to the next, syndromatic, really kind of a giving up on kids. Barely surviving while federal and state laws demand services. Lines are out the wazoo for those services. Systems unable to supply support for kids that desperately need it. Parents demanding that support. Bringing advocates to the table and everything they can to fight for their kids. Only to find that you got a school system that can't argue, but can't deliver either. The amount of shoulder shrugging that goes on in the public school system right now is probably world record level. These things are important. These things need to be paid attention to by the constituents. So, just a thought on that little advocacy. Telephone number is 438-9776, 438-WPR. When we come back, we'll talk about a couple of endorsements that came down in the last 24 hours and the psychology around that. And again, you've got a window of opportunity over the course of the afternoon. Lots to talk about. Be right back.
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0: The 327 headlines coming up here in a couple minutes. So I looked at Go Local Prov today. It was interesting. Their political take can be unique. And when it comes to the governor's race, they've got such a bender for the governor and Peter Alviti, the former DOT director, that they can't get over themselves on that. And you know what? Everyone's got a right to have a bender, right? So they've been on that kick for a long time, and they assert that Governor McKee is pretty much incompetent, at least in his second term, and that kind of marks the entire administration. And they have a right to their take, and I'm not going to stand on my head over the whole thing. But what I found really interesting is they did a dissertation, literally, like a doctoral dissertation on Helena Foulkes. And it's worth reading. You know, I don't know how many folks use Go Local Prov in this audience, but, you know, I'm not here to promote or diminish any particular media outlet, but, you know, I will admit to checking in on Go Local Prov amongst my reading every day. I mean, they're established as an online news source, and, you know, there's a lot of salt that, you know, I insert into the picture, at least grains of it. But there's some times when I think they've done some good work and they've got interesting takes, and they will try to do some homework. And I will tell you that this travel that they have done on Helena Foulkes regarding her role at CVS and her Sackler family relationship versus what the candidate herself has said about those things is worth reading. It's funny. I was on the governor really hard for an advertising campaign that was very that focused, because I just think in 15 and 20 second bursts, it's really, really hard to reestablish yourself when you're pointing fingers at the other person. And I still feel that way. I think the governor spent way too much time with negative advertising off the bat on Helena Foulkes. But she has no doubt been softened up by multiple parties in multiple directions. But when it came down to their endorsement, and they picked candidates in all the other competitive races, in as much as they think that Dan McKee has not delivered on a competence level, and as much as a problem they have with the bridge management and blah, blah, blah, and LVD and all that, they could not endorse Helena Foulkes. And I just think that is just a slice of the pie, an example of a moment in time, but pretty significant about whether she's bringing it or surviving herself.
12: ABC News, I'm Chuck Sievertson. Breaking news, the agreement between the Department of Homeland Security and Internal Revenue Service sharing data to go after those who are illegally in the U.S. is illegal, rules a unanimous D.C. Circuit Court of Appeals. Mother in Frankfort, Illinois, outside Chicago, has been ordered detained until trial. Corey Walsh accused of murdering her 2-year-old son in a case similar to Lindsey Clancy's. ABC's Aaron Katursky.
13: Her attorney says she hopes that everybody comes to see this for what it was. In other words, for what Lindsey Clancy's attorney said that she was in the throes of a psychotic episode after the birth there of this woman's fourth child.
12: International Brent crude oil's gone up to near $100 a barrel because the markets are concerned about a wave of air attacks on Saudi Arabian oil facilities today by the Iran-backed Houthi rebels. Weaker, Hurricane Lowell moves away from Hawaii. 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
15: Crews are dealing with an accident right now, 95 North at Route 10. The shoulder is blocked. We have another accident, 95 North at the Quesad Road overpass. 195 East from 95 to the Washington Bridge is stop and go. It's a bit slow, 95 South from the S-Groves to the 610 connector. You're looking at a 10-minute ride, 195 West from the Mass border to Warren Ave. You can cut that time in half, 146 South from Branch Ave to 95. I'm John Laurenti with you right now, traffic.
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16: Partly cloudy for tonight, low 56 to 61. Clouds and sun, breezy for tomorrow, high 79 and a low 71. And a thunderstorm in spots Thursday, high 83. 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
4: 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So I was saying prior to the headlines that I was intrigued today by the struggle that one online media outlet, GoLocalProv, had when they came to an endorsement decision. They couldn't endorse on the governor's race. Couldn't endorse. And I just think that that is, you know, at this stage of the game, I find that, well, you tell me if you find that to be telling. Again, I'm not making them the barometer. The Boston Globe endorsed Helena Foulkes. They did so in 2022. You know, I don't know, other than the journalistic staff that works for the Globe, I don't know who's involved in that whole, you know, the editorial board at the Boston Globe. I don't know if you have any insight on that, Bill, whether that they include their management from Boston on that kind of thing, or whether they just, you know, the three or four good reporters at the Boston Globe just decide to get together and play the role of their own editorial board. I have no idea how they do that. Not that concerned about it, because they picked a loser in 22 anyway.
5: Yeah, I'm not sure.
4: Yeah, I don't know either. And I don't really know who else. Did the Journal actually do any endorsements? I didn't see.
5: No.
4: Right?
5: Yeah, no endorsements there. Yeah.
4: So, I don't think the TVs by nature do any endorsements.
5: Nope.
4: We don't do endorsements here by corporate indoor, you know, management edict. We don't do those kind of things. So the endorsement business is kind of it's kind of fledgling in and of itself. I'm talking about the media endorsement business. But when I saw, given how difficult GoLocalProv has been on Governor McGee, I thought for sure that if, as they were doing their endorsements, and I believe they endorsed Kim Ahern for Attorney General, I believe they endorsed Zia Kamz-Vorvong for lieutenant governor. They took a good whack at James DeOsa and just said their endorsement is don't vote for him. it's kind of funny because I haven't paid any attention. Does he have? He doesn't have anybody running against him. For the state treasurer's position, think about that. One of the five general officers in the state, nothing. They supported the current Secretary of State, which, you know, certainly makes sense. I thought that was kind of funny that that it was like bold type. It's a no endorsement as opposed to no endorsement. I lost my. You know how I tell you that we're kind of poll data starved? I'm kind of I'll have to admit to being endorsement starved. That I'm sitting here discussing GoLocalProv's endorsement process ought to be a front and center indicator that I'm endorsement starved. But and by the way, in terms of endorsement, and then, you know, who you're going to vote for, which are I guess one and the same. Every year I come here and I have to make a decision as to whether I'm going to tell you who I'm voting for. Not that it matters a lick and shouldn't to how you see things. But, you know, we do get paid to come here and to lead conversation. And I have to tell you, it's part of I guess the stage of the game. And I just don't have great recall. It's amazing. My brain doesn't work on, don't bring me to a trivia game ever. I'm the worst one at it. I don't remember anything. I mean, I have to remember hard when the Giants won Super Bowls, okay? In regular season, I'm a big Giant fan. I have to remember when the Yankees won the World Series. I mean, I have to really think about things that have happened in the past in sports and in politics and in the number of shows that I have done and the way I have handled situations from one election season to the next. So I don't ever remember having a stand. If I have a standard on something, I certainly, it's a front and center concern for me, and I'll tell you about it. But I don't have a standard when it comes to dealing with elections. I am sure that I've had years when I say, you know what, I'm not going to say anything about any of these candidates. I just don't want to get involved at all. And then there are probably years where I've come to you and said, you know, I'm voting for this person, and this is why. I'm still toying with it. I mean, I may make the decision in 30 seconds as to tell you who I'm going to vote for. So, you know, there's formal endorsements, and then there's, hey, here's who I'm voting for. I don't consider that this show is institutional in that context enough to be able to say, well, this is the endorsement of the Dan York Show. And if I did position it that way, it would be bloviating. And I'm not particularly interested in doing that. But back to this endorsement situation for Go Local. They couldn't do it. They couldn't... You have it here, right? Let me see what they write at the end. They do this whole to-do. Unlike the mayoral race in Providence, which pits two distinct candidates and visions, a social Democrat versus a more pragmatic liberal Democrat, this Democrat gubernatorial primary pits two candidates who don't seem to have a lot of political compass beyond

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1: Maybe that's part of what this is, that they tip their hand, that they're going to be Ken Block endorsers in the general election. So why bother endorsing in the primary if you're going to go to your mindsetter and try to have an impact on the race from a media point of view? Now I'm thinking this thing through, and maybe so. See, we're having a little bit of a brainstorm session together. If you want to join it, you're more than welcome to do so. Or you can just, you know, listen in and relax. 438-9776, it's your option, and you know that. 438-9776, 438-WPRO. But I do think there's a part of this whole thing where they feel the choice is so difficult. They do. That they just couldn't get there. And they know full well that the Democratic primary winner is, what, an 80-90% likely winner in the general election. So there's a lot at stake in this Democratic gubernatorial primary tomorrow. And, of course, voting's been going on for a couple of weeks. The idea that they couldn't get themselves, in as much as they think that Governor McKee has failed us on the bridge and blah, blah, blah, they couldn't do it. They couldn't endorse Helena Fox. And I think it's symbolic. The stuff of the general election and Ken Block aside, I think it's part of this whole, I don't know. Somebody said to me over the weekend, and this was secondhand, a friend of mine who was talking to an acquaintance, and I did not hear this from the acquaintance himself, but the acquaintance is a former elected official who considers himself instinctive on these kind of things, that this could be a sneaky finish tomorrow for Governor McKee. In that there's enough sentiment out there, and there's this heavy sigh, I don't like her, type of support. Obviously, she has some active support among the people who support her. I'm talking about this final, 10% of the votership that is really really the decision makers and all this thing. The people who are just kind of going to the ballot box tomorrow thinking, I don't know. I don't get a general sense at all. And again, the governor's a friend of mine. I'm voting for the governor. That should be no mystery to anybody out there. So take everything I say with a pound of salt, if you want. I don't get any sense that she's a call to action for this constituency. And I was interested to see how Go Local, does a whole big song and dance on her opioid and Sackler family, the makers of the opioids. A family relationship and all of that. And, they do some pretty diligent work here. It's worth a read. It really is. But they also take a look at her politics and her proposals, and they diminish it with kind of a hand swipe, suggesting that, 20,000 homes is a joke. Her billion dollar revolver, they don't refer to it as a house of cards like the governor does, but they're like, listen, that money that she's talking about is already allocated into the state budget. What is she talking about? It's like she doesn't even know what she's talking about. So this is part of their narrative on her. So unless you are just looking for what you consider to be a fresher face, unless you are buying into this optimist thing, I saw an ad earlier today where she just says, I'm an optimist. And I'm like, okay, all right, that's nice. Good for you. You're an optimist.

0: But if that feels good to you because nothing else does, and you're just exhausted over the governor, maybe that's the tilt in this race. Maybe. But I don't see any, you know, I don't see any clarion call. I don't see people running around, you know, talking about, you know, her portfolio of ideas. I don't think anybody, the 20,000 home thing hit with, I told you a story a couple of weeks ago of some friends going out to dinner. The 20,000 home thing has been a pretty good con in the political advertising, and we'll get to people who really aren't paying any attention. When a friend of mine said, well, she's gonna build 20,000 homes. And I looked at him. This is a retired, successful executive. And I looked at him and said, what are you? If she said that she was going to climb Mount Everest, would you just say, oh, she's going to climb Mount Everest? He said, well, I don't know. What do you mean? I said, because she says in an ad she's going to build 20,000 homes, do you think that's going to happen? Oh, I don't know. Will it? I don't know. Past seeing an ad and actually deciding that you're going to buy into it, what homework have you done on that? Well, none. Oh, so the governor should have said, I'm going to build 25,000 homes. And you would have said, oh, he wants to build 5,000 more. So you're saying that she's not going to be able to build 20,000? And my response was, no. And her mechanism for doing it falls flat. Oh. So I think her cynical political strategists and the advertising claiming and promising that. Look, if you say it, enough times, you know, people just will, I guess, digest it and buy it. But other than that, I don't think there's anything that marks her candidacy. And feel free to tell me if you think there is. So the endorsement, you know, kind of stall out by Go Local. Again, contacts Ken Block, part of their staff, guest staff, whatever you call it, running in the fall. Maybe that's, you know, part of all this. But you can endorse in a primary and still endorse somebody else in a general. They couldn't do it. And I just wonder whether that's going to have any real aesthetic impact on this vote. Bob in Coventry, you're on WPRO at 438 WPRO. Hi.
1: Hi, Dan. Thanks for taking my call.
0: You bet.
1: If you go online and look at the number of millionaires there are in the state of Rhode Island, to build 20,000 homes with a millionaire's tax, that doesn't compute. Just doesn't compute.
0: In terms of the math, you're saying?
1: Yeah, right. You know, I mean, I think there's a little over 1,000, if I remember, when I looked at it, about 1,000 millionaires in the state. Yeah, one hell of a tax on them, wouldn't it? To build $20,000 houses, 20,000 homes.
0: Well, yeah.
1: She's average about $300,000 apiece now.
0: Yeah. Well, I mean, first of all, the money that she's looking for from that tax is already directed. So she's got some formula where it's an interest bearing thing and blah blah blah. I don't know. Bob, thanks. Yeah. The math doesn't work. Of course, the math doesn't work. And remember, the millionaire's tax is an additional tax over, you know, $1 million worth of earning. And then you got the Taylor Swift tax, which is a whole nother, you know, real estate holding situation. which, by the way, is just a this is just a unmitigated disaster. Just one of the dumbest taxes I've ever seen. I digress. Matt in Bristol, you're on WPRI.
2: Hey, Dan.
0: Hi.
2: It kind of sounds like you're part of the problem.
0: I'm sorry?
2: Dan McKee, it sounds like you're a part of the problem.
0: I am.
2: McKee is a little bit. I mean, you're endorsing your friend in Rhode Island.
0: Well, what do you expect me to say?
2: And he claims that he's going to build 15,000 homes. What's the difference between 15,000 and 20,000?
0: I think that's a totality number. I mean, he's already at 8,700.
2: But hers is a totality as well.
0: No, but she's got Matt. She's talking about a new 20,000 homes.
2: And Dan McKee is talking about 15,000.
0: Yeah, and he's halfway home.
2: If 8,300 and they're in progress and not completed, and they'll probably end up like the shelters in Providence that cost what $100,000.
0: Yeah. So this is not a harsh attack directly for you because you represent most of the people who don't know what they're talking about. Thanks. You don't know what you're talking about. Nobody knows. Matt shouldn't take it personally. Nobody knows. I just talked him off that ledge in 10 seconds. I don't know how I become a problem. I mean, if I'm a problem for you because I'm on the air weekdays 3 to 6, I get that part. You know, it's, you got to pardon, you know, you hate old, chubby Irish guys. You know, that's me. Mediocre golfers. That's me. Giant fan. That's me. There might be a lot of reason not to like me. But that's my general sense, which is why, as somebody who would like to see the governor reelected, you know, I'm not hanging my head a day in advance. Be right back.
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5: From ABC News, I'm Chuck Severson. A mother in Frankfort, Illinois, outside Chicago, has been ordered detained until trial. Corey Walsh, accused of murdering her two-year-old son in a case similar to Lindsey Clancy's. ABC's Aaron Katursky.
6: Witnesses also said that she had been texting as recently as 3-4 hours before she allegedly killed her own toddler about the Lindsey Clancy case. Now, was she doing that because she was just, like millions of people around the country, interested? Or was, as her attorney says, she having a psychotic episode and maybe reaching out to find some kind of answer for what she herself was going through? We don't know.
5: The lawyer for Clancy, whose trial in the killing of her three children ended in a mistrial, Kevin Reddington, during an ABC News interview today.
15: Mr. President, I would hope that you would consider this young lady, the type of person she is, what she's been through, and consider a pardon.
5: But legal experts and now White House officials say the president can only pardon people for federal crimes, not state crimes, for which a state governor can issue pardons. Potentially making gasoline go up, oil prices are rising. The international Brent crude up nearly $100 a barrel because the markets are concerned about a wave of air attacks on Saudi Arabian oil facilities today by the Iran-backed Houthi rebels. British government has announced sanctions against businesses and those who do business with Israeli settlements in the West Bank. Foreign Secretary Ed Miliband.
16: The sanctions regime will target illegal settlements and settlement expansion, not Israel. We will continue to support important and valued trade with Green Line Israel precisely because we support the two-state solution, including security and prosperity for Israel.
5: In response, the Israeli government has closed the British consulate in Jerusalem. At the close, Wall Street major indexes are lower. 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
18: Good afternoon. I'm Dan Paquette in the NBC 10 newsroom with your headlines on WPRO. Lindsey Clancy's attorney Kevin Reddington asked President Donald Trump to pardon his client this morning while on Good Morning America. Prosecutors say Clancy killed her three children while experiencing postpartum psychosis. Her case ended last week in a mistrial. We do not know if the Commonwealth will try the case again. Two men are facing charges after they allegedly stole $1,000 worth of casino checks from Bally's Twin River in Lincoln. Arturo Ramos of Sharon, Massachusetts, was seen on camera putting the checks into his pocket. Kaheem Campbell of Amherst is also accused of taking an orange check. Both face larceny charges. Finally, gas prices are surging again in southern New England. AAA says the average price for a gallon of regular in Rhode Island is up a dime from last week to $4.25 a gallon. Prices are up 9 cents in Massachusetts to an average of $4.22 a gallon. That's the same as the national average. More news coming up on NBC 10. And
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2: Cruiser dealing with a disabled vehicle right now, 295 South at Hartford Ave. The shoulder is blocked on the exit ramp. We have an accident, 95 North at the Quesit Road overpass involving a truck. 95 South, we have an accident at the 610 connector. And we have another accident, Route 10 North at Elmwood Ave. Your stop and go, Route 4 North from Division Street to 95. 195 West from the Mass border to Taunton Ave, going to take you 10. 146 South is heavy from Branch Ave to 95. I'm John Laurenti with your Right Now Traffic.
1: From the Seascape Lawn Care Weather Center.
3: Partly cloudy for tonight, low 56 to 61. Clouds and sun, breezy for tomorrow, high 79 and a low 71. And a thunderstorm in spots Thursday, high 83. With WPRO's exclusive AccuWeather, I'm Andy Robb.
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5: All right, day before Election Day. 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

0: Now, I certainly do leave open if you want to follow up on Friday's conversation here. I felt like, I don't know, kind of like a hockey player left it all out on the ice a little bit on Friday when it came to the visit here to WPRO by the Attorney General, Pina Nirona, and his just despicable behavior and his, you know, assertion that the governor is corrupt and, or the allowance of the turn to be, you know, rolled off a tongue in his presence and to create an audio criminal lineup and add Governor McKee to it and use the term prosecution. And I will tell you, over the weekend, I got some interesting feedback from lawyers about this particular behavior. And it was suggested that on a couple of different levels, that and again, this goes past my specific expertise, and so admittedly, and I'll always tell you this, I'm passing along some hearsay, but you know, he could get sanctioned for some of the things he said on Friday. You know, never mind the governor being fit to be tied and dialing in here and calling for him to resign. So I know that there was a conversation on some of the programs today based on what happened Friday afternoon. For me, a three-day weekend kind of sets a little bit of a space, and, you know, we were on that in real time. So kind of feels like just about everything had to be said then. But you're more than welcome to discuss it if you think you need to at 438-9776. Warren in Bristol, first up this hour. Hello.
1: Hi, Dan. How are you? Thanks for taking my call.
0: Sure.
1: I was calling really for a couple of things. My wife and I are big supporters of Jason Knight for AG, so I was, you know, calling to put that plug in there. I also wanted to talk a little bit, if you got time. We're very active volunteers.
0: Why are you supporting Jason Knight?
1: Well, I know that you interviewed him, so you know that. He's got 20 years in the courthouses of Rhode Island, both as a prosecutor and as a defense attorney. He worked as a prosecutor for the AGs, in fact, and now owns his own defense firm. He's also got 10 years as a leading legislature up in the State House, and he's had a lot of success dealing with issues that are important to me and my wife, like reproductive health and gun safety control issues and protection of elderly in nursing homes. So he's got a good record of success there. And I also like that he's the only candidate with military experience. So broad strokes, that's some of the issues we support for him.
0: Yeah, you know, it's funny. I came away from my discussion with Jason Knight re-impressed by him. I didn't bring his military experience up, and neither did he. Which was interesting. I don't know. I mean, there's a level of humility that goes along with that I kind of respect. At the same time, it certainly is a plus in his resume.
1: Yeah.
0: So I'm not sure what went on there. But it's funny because for my own vote, I'm between him and Kim Ahern right now. I'm just trying to figure out exactly, you know, how that particular decision is going to come down. And one of the things that I find to be too bad in these multi-person races is there is a calculation of who has a chance to win. At the same time, I've got to be discerning in terms of there's a level of hopefulness and I think experience watching elections that tells me that perhaps all of this deficit that Governor McKee is dealing with is not legitimate. And if that's true, then how do I apply that to the multi-candidate races, both for LG and for AG? I'm not sure. It's a puzzle for me still, no matter how veteran I am behind the microphone or as a voter. So, but I was impressed with Jason Knight. I think he's a sincere guy.
1: Oh, he's definitely a sincere guy. Very serious. He's, you know, we describe him as the adult in the room. When when we're talking to folks out there, and we have talked to a lot of voters and potential voters. My wife and I are both, we're old-time volunteers, so we've done a lot of campaigning, canvassing, both in Providence and here in the East Bay. We have done a ton of phone banking, some of the old-fashioned stuff like the lit drops and stuff, too. But we've also done quite a bit of, we've had a couple letters to the editor published in, you know, East Bay Weekly, so we've done that. But we also have spent a lot of time on social media. And so we got a lot of feedback from folks about the election generally and about Jason. And that's, I was hoping to talk about that a little bit.
0: Sure, go ahead. What's happening on the street?
1: Well, okay. So what we found in particular canvassing is that, as you've already mentioned, the level of engagement in this election remains very low.
0: Mm-hmm.
1: I mean, it's discouraging or disappointing. I'm not quite sure of the right word, but not surprising. That's especially true once you get down below the gubernatorial race. The level of engagement for lieutenant governor, multi-person race, or the AG. We were talking to the folks in Providence just the other day. They don't even know who's running for AG.
0: Right.
1: You know, so that's that. And that gives me pause when it comes to the polling as well. So that's one thing. As far as Jason in particular, we have good luck with talking about Jason at the doors because of his record. And what we find is that folks who are a little bit more engaged in the process are often thinking, well, I'm going to either vote for Jason or this candidate, or Jason or that candidate. So it's interesting, and it's, we find it pretty easy to talk to people about why they should vote for Jason.
0: Yeah, you'll have to, you sound like you're experienced and smart enough to know, though, that it's a love the one you're with situation at somebody's front door. So if you're at somebody's front door, what they're telling you is they're likely voting for that other person, but they're certainly not going to. But I don't mean to diminish what you're doing. I think what it does is it leaves that old fashioned door knocking advocacy for a candidate to be a very useful tool in an election where there's very low orientation.
1: Yeah. Yeah, we spend a lot of time educating voters out there.
0: And that has impact. You know, how you comport yourself, how you deal with the questions, how you, as a surrogate representing a candidate, you carry a lot of discharged responsibility for that candidate. A lot of it.
1: Yeah, well, I appreciate that. And, you know, Jason has been very clear. He stayed above the negativity in this race. And he's made it clear with anybody volunteering or associated with his campaign, no negative. And because that's the other thing.
0: What was the chatter on the governor's race? Was there any? I mean, did you chit-chat?
1: Yeah, well,
0: what was your take?
1: The take has been people do not like the negativity. They don't like it one bit. And especially they see it coming from folks, although it's prevalent as well in the AG race, much more so in the governor's race. I'm a supporter of the governor, so again, I may get a biased response at the doors. But what I find is that folks don't like the negativity, but they don't like what they're seeing from Nerona's office either. And this, I wasn't planning on talking about it, but you just sort of brought it up in this last intro. And we're not happy with Nerona because he put his finger on the scale in the AG's race so heavily, not just in the endorsement, which I thought was a little weird, but he's also like making public appearances with Hoffman where he's, you know, out there buying lunches at senior citizen centers here in the East Bay.
0: Yeah. He's trying to protect a legacy that he thinks is going to go on here. As I understand, he had some other candidates that he was trying to sell on the idea of running for that office and
1: yeah, Hoffman was not his first bet.
0: No, and so this Keith Hoffman, who, you know, worked inside his office, was kind of like the inside choice, because he thinks he's got some legacy to protect, which is, you know, par for the course for his rather hyperbolic Ego. Warren, thanks for the feedback. Good luck tomorrow. 438-9776-438-WPRO. Email me at dan@630wpro.com. Yeah, he's got a screw loose. So I couldn't vote for Keith Hoffman if you paid me. Write a check for $1 million to me right now. I couldn't vote for Keith Hoffman. That's fit. You know, that's nonsense talk. You don't solicit bribes for votes. I'm just, you know, it's a kind of a phrase, right? Hey, listen, can I tell you about Prize Picks? This is something that came to me, and I'm kind of excited at talking to you about this. Football is finally back, right? 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
3: Crews are in the process of clearing an accident. We have Route 4 North at 403. The left lane is blocked. That has you backed up quite a bit. It's going to take you a half hour to get through that stretch of roadway. You're looking at a 20-minute ride, 95 North from Route 2 to 117. 195 East from 95 to the Washington Bridge is stop and go. 195 West is a 15-minute ride from the Mass border to Warren Ave. 95 South from Smithfield Ave to 195 is sluggish. 24 South and Raynham from 495 to 140 is slow. I'm John Laurenti with you right now. Traffic.
0: Telephone number is 438-9776, 438-WPR. 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You're next.
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2: All right, 425. So Bill just posted, because, you know, we just try to stay on top of everything. And I will admit that I have spent very little time on the Republican District 2 congressional race between Dr. Scully and Vic Miller. But we just got this press release in. Vic Miller to pursue legal action against Kathy Gregg and the Providence Journal after they refused to correct false and defamatory reporting. First of all, when you hear a headline like that, today is the day before the primary. So, who are you running against? Now, you know, for some of these, what I consider to be, I don't have the bandwidth to even pay attention to these race deals. Sometimes Mr. Bartholomew will have a little bit more insight than I will, because he's got a little bit more of a, kind of a wider interest in some of this nonsense that goes on during the election season. Just the headline alone. Have you been following this at all? Do you know? I'm not going to spend a lot of time on this, but I just thought I would, since you posted it and distracted me with it, I might as well ask you, do you know anything about it?
3: Not really, other than just, you know, it's a dispute over
2: the use of language.
3: In-kind contributions. And
2: so he writes, Victor Miller, Republican candidate for Rhode Island's 2nd Congressional District, announced today that he'll pursue legal action against reporter. The reason I'm laughing is I'm not promoting the legal action in any way, shape, or form. I'm just reading what he's saying. But it makes me laugh because it's the day before the election. What his campaign describes as willful, knowing publication of false and defamatory statements in an August 17th, 2026 article. In a spirit of compromise, Miller gave Kathy Gregg in the Journal until September 8th to correct the record. They haven't. His campaign says that refusal strengthens the conclusion that the article was written with deliberate malice and was intended to damage his standing with voters in the Republican primary. Now there's this long discussion of what the defamation is, but it seems to me that the Providence Journal and Kathy Gregg probably just disagree with him. Right? He said, I explained the facts. They printed a smear anyway, and they were given a chance to correct it, and they refused. It's not a mistake. That's a misunderstanding. That's not a misunderstanding. It's a choice. I will not let a newspaper invent a scandal out of lawful campaign reporting and then hide behind silence when they are called on it. Is this the narrative? This next section is the narrative of the case. The campaign says the article's core defamatory claim was the characterization of reported in-kind disbursements as Miller making payments to himself. Well, that's a term that Kathy Gregg uses a lot when she's talking about people loaning money to their campaign. Right? When she writes makes payments to himself, she's talking about loaning to the campaign.
3: Exactly.
2: I know exactly what that means. He writes, in-kind contributions and in-kind expenditures are standard lawful and required to be reported. They record goods or services donated to a campaign or payments a candidate makes to third parties on the campaign's behalf when the candidate is not seeking reimbursement. They are not personal withdrawals. They are not paying yourself. They are ordinary campaign accounting. I don't know. What is this? So he's arguing that paying yourself has a different connotation.
3: Yep.
2: Oh, for God's sake. That she writes that all the time. It's a loan. Stay with us.
4: ABC News, I'm Chuck Severson. Ordered detained until trial in Frankfort, Illinois, Corey Walsh accused of murdering her 2-year-old son in a case similar to Lindsey Clancy's. ABC's Aaron Katursky.
5: Witnesses also said that she had been texting as recently as 3-4 hours before she allegedly killed her own toddler about the Lindsey Clancy case.
4: Clancy's lawyer, Kevin Reddington, during an ABC News interview today.
6: Mr. President, I would hope that you would consider this young lady, the type of person she is, what she's been through, and consider a pardon.
4: Legal experts and now White House officials say the president can only pardon for federal crimes. Oil prices are rising to near $100 a barrel amid a wave of air attacks on Saudi Arabian oil facilities by Iran-backed Houthi rebels. The British government announces sanctions against businesses and those who do business with Israeli settlements in the West Bank. This is ABC News.
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7: Crews are in the process of clearing an accident. We have Route 4 North at 403. The left lane is blocked. That has you backed up quite a bit. It's going to take you a half hour to get through that stretch of roadway. You're looking at a 20-minute ride, 95 North from Route 2 to 117. 195 East from 95 to the Washington Bridge is stop and go. 195 West is a 15-minute ride from the Mass border to Warren Ave. 95 South from Smithfield Ave to 195 is sluggish. 24 South and Raynham from 495 to 140 is slow. I'm John Laurenti with you right now traffic.
1: From the Seascape Lawn Care Weather Center.
8: Partly cloudy for tonight, low 56 to 61. Clouds and sun, breezy for tomorrow, high 79 and a low 71. And a thunderstorm in spots Thursday, high 83. 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

0: The telephone number here is 438-9776, 438-WPRO. 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I throw that in every once in a while. Yeah, just shooting the breeze about tomorrow's election, giving you a little bit of leeway and space to make a point or advocate if you'd like. Mike in Providence, you're on WPRO. Hello.
1: Yeah, nice to hear from you again. I heard one of the callers talking about Jason Knight earlier, and I kind of wanted to just get into a little more of some of the things that might have not been discussed as much before, because I'm actually, I did vote for Jason Knight already for AG. But I thought there was some stuff that is worth looking into even more on that, because he has quite a profile. Someone who became a state rep, ran for state rep, primarily on that abortion gun safety issue, because he felt his incumbent state rep at the time was out of touch with the constituents concerned for those issues, as well as immigration and that sort. But he also has a very good record on economic issues and talking a lot of the issues that people are concerned about, and a lot of issues that actually can be addressed in the AG's office, whether it's government corruption and good government reforms. He's worked on that, running against an establishment-backed candidate, but also standing up to the speaker at the time, Nicholas Mattiello, for good government reforms with a bunch of other legislators, but he was a key part of that as well. So I think, and granted that
0: you've got a better memory and or some better research than me, but I'll admit that he gave the toughest answer on Shikarchi trying to fix the Supreme Court judgeship, but he didn't stand up. He gave the best of four really bad answers in a debate, but he didn't stand up. And what was obvious to be able to say, you know what, this stinks from high heaven. And I was very disappointed in that. All four candidates, by the way. So I guess that's a push. But, you know, the reform thing, you know, it's like,
1: Well, I was mentioning specifically about Speaker Mattiello, and I certainly acknowledge your point on that debate moment and the question for all four candidates. And I think you agree that all of them, or at least the others, didn't really answer that too well.
0: Yeah, I said they all booted it, and he gave in the context of a booted group answer, he gave the best one.
1: Yes, and I think it was something about the judge that he mentioned, but he also did say, interestingly enough, that he didn't like the look of it, whether the judge said it was legal or not.
0: No, he said it was a bad look.
1: Always worth taking. Yeah. And I agree with that for sure, that it's not a good look, whatever the judge says. And I got my issues with that, personally speaking, but that's a different story. My point is his service on a tremendous amount of issues, which is very good for AG with that experience, and experience that also goes from state lawmaking and relationships with the General Assembly to also being a prosecutor, a criminal defense lawyer, knowing both sides of the equation when you're in that job as the leading law enforcement officer of the state. And particularly when you have Trump just breaking everything and shattering everything. Granted that there are times where you have newer people who might not have that deep bench of experience, this time in the Trump administration, you do have to think about whether you want someone who has that experience in the public sector, in the private sector, in that world, to be able to go toe-to-toe with the Trump administration when that needs to happen. And so that's kind of where I come from. And he comports himself to be someone who, even though he may campaign as a state lawmaker or as a candidate on certain issues, you know he's going to act like the lawyer that he is, and in accordance with those rules. And I know that's been an issue for you and how the current AG comports himself. So that is always something worth thinking about there in that regard. I know polling has him, most polling has had him in fourth place or third place, and you could always take that with some credibility. And I'll just mention this as the last point, that in all the primaries, down ballot, even before 2016, and it's not to knock any pollsters in the state, but it's very hard to pull down ballot races. And so as much as it'd be a surprise, I suppose, if Knight comes on top, it would not necessarily surprise me if the polls do not detect. I don't know if the polls were even conducted prior to some of the big TV debates. So I'm also wondering about that, whether it.
0: Yeah, but even the term "big TV debates" is a relative term, right? I'm sure the numbers weren't that big. But Michael, thank you for your thoughts. 438-9776-438-WP. I think Jason Knight's a very viable candidate for AG. And I don't think you'd get hurt. You know, I was referring to Go Local Prov's discussion of the governor's race and their decision not to endorse, but they did endorse Kim Ahern for attorney general. And their discussion on Jason Knight was really at the end of the day that he's just too progressive. And I listen, I'm not naive to this idea that your political perspective has much to do with how you lead. But let's remember that the attorney general's office is a law enforcement office. It's also a civil rights pursuit office. So it has a dual legal function. And I guess, you know, your perspective on policy –

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1: One of the candidate that Naron endorses has been kind of like the guy doing that work. What's my point? My point is, you know, when it comes to criminal prosecutions, I don't see a lot of policy impacting that. And if you're engaging in an investigation of crime, political crime, white collar crime, hard crime, whatever, crime's crime. And so I think his experience there merits consideration. I don't penalize him for his politics running for attorney general. I don't know how many civil actions on the part of the AG's office are so blatantly identifiable as conservative or liberal politics. I'd really have to go through that with a fine-tooth comb, and it's not going to impact my vote. I'm impressed with Jason Knight as in terms of his professional skill set, resume, and most likely ability to do the job. I don't like throwing my vote away. Although I've made speeches in the past about vote purposefully. Kim Ahern, I think, has really competitive skills in that area. She's got a unique perspective and an emphasis on women's issues and LGBTQ issues. Again, I don't know where that's going to play in the criminal courts, much more on the civil side and, advocacy for fairness and equity for people of the LGBTQ community doesn't bother me a lick. It's okay. So for my vote, it's between the two. This Keith Hoffman jerked our chain on a number of occasions on coming in here. Kid was petrified to come in here, obviously. Petrified. Because I would have peppered the living daylights about Peter. You'll never hear about me hitting people upside the head. Keith Hoffman's a chicken. He's a coward. He's endorsed by Peter Noronha, who's turned out to be a complete punk. And there would have been a long conversation about Peter Noronha with Keith Hoffman, which he decided he didn't want. Okay. His choice. It's a lock he doesn't get my vote. Patricia in Providence, you're on WPRO. Hello.
2: Hi, thanks for having me on. I'm Patty Fashions Incorporated.
1: Can you pick your phone up? Can you pick your phone up, please?
2: Governor McKee, the governor who sponsored the Culinary Arts Program, and Governor Giorgino represents for him to be the governor. David Raulis, mayor, Scully for Congress, McKay for Senate. It was a pleasure meeting you. From the community, Sanchez Market, who donated 100 buns for the festivity, and the Navarro family of Providence, Rhode Island, and Fernandez. The CNC program, Marinara Sauce, and Tochinski's.
1: Okay.
2: Thank you.
1: Okay, Patricia, thank you. What the hell was that? That was her list of choices? Did I get, she said McKee, and she said who?
3: McKee Morales Scully.
1: Did she say anything for the other statewide offices?
3: No.
1: Okay. Well, by the way, that is your choice. No, you don't have to vote in every election. I have passed on, certain races on election day often, if I just didn't feel right about it. That.

0: It is a message I've been offering to you, my own personal take, for a long time, which is if you know what you're doing, vote. If you don't know what you're doing, don't vote. No, in other words, if you're going to vote for somebody, you're going to vote, meaning you are going to the poll to vote, or you're grabbing your mail ballot to vote, or whatever you're doing, because you have a purposeful act that you want to vote for somebody, terrific. But that doesn't mean you have to sit there and guess based on how a name sounds and make completely uninformed decisions about other races. You can leave spaces blank. Got that? Good. 4:51.
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2: 195 west from the Mass border to Warren Ave, going to take you close to 15 minutes. Same goes for 95 north from Route 2 to 117. 195 east from 95 to the Washington Bridges stop and go. Route 4 north is a 40-minute ride from the South County Trail exit to 95. 95 south from Smithfield Ave to 195 is a 5-minute ride. Same goes for 495 north in Mansfield from 140 to 95. And you're looking at 10 minutes, 24 south, between 495 and 140 in Raynham. I'm John Laurenti with you right now.
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2: From ABC News, I'm Chuck Sieverson. The Pentagon's casualty database was just updated to reflect an additional 30 troops wounded in the war with Iran recently. That makes a total of 820 U.S. troops wounded. 18 others have been killed. This breaking news about the Iran war from ABC News senior Pentagon reporter Louis Martinez. U.S. officials confirm another air attack on Iranian oil tankers.
3: This would follow a pattern that began over the last week or so. And this past weekend, we saw that the United States attacked three tankers owned by, they said, the Islamic Revolutionary Guard Corps.
2: Iranian state-run media claimed today Iran captured an American underwater drone, touting it as one of the most modern unmanned and intelligent submarines. The price of Brent crude oil, the international standard, rose briefly to $99 a barrel today, then settled at $94, with investors concerned about a wave of air attacks on Saudi Arabian oil facilities by Iran-backed Houthi rebels. The British government announcing sanctions against businesses and those who do business with Israeli settlements in the West Bank. ABC's Lama Hassan in London.
4: It shows a significant shift in relations between the UK and Israel. This is definitely a reset of relations between this country and Israel. And the message that the British government wants to convey is this: we are serious about a two-state solution.
2: Ordered detained until trial in Frankfort, Illinois, Corey Walsh accused of murdering her two-year-old son in a case similar to Lindsay Clancy's. ABC's Aaron Katursky.
5: Witnesses also said that she had been texting as recently as 3-4 hours before she allegedly killed her own toddler about the Lindsay Clancy case.
2: Responding to President Trump's tariffs on Canadian imports, new tariffs by Canada on hundreds of American goods. Prime Minister Mark Carney.
6: This is about who we are as Canadians. It's about our livelihoods and the country we leave to our kids.
2: Listening to ABC News.
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8: I'm Douglas Head in the NBC 10 newsroom with your WPRO news headlines. Authorities are investigating after roof trusses collapsed at a construction site in Burrillville this afternoon. According to the police department, the incident happened around 1 p.m. in the area of Douglas Pike and Iron Mine Road. Construction workers sustained some injuries when the trusses came down. Two men faced charges after they allegedly each stole $1,000 worth of casino checks from Bally's Twin River in Lincoln. Arturo Ramos of Sharon and another man, Fahim Campbell of Amherst, were seen putting the checks in their pocket. Both now face larceny charges. Massachusetts Governor Maura Healey is now requiring local approval before new data centers can get state permits. The executive order also requires large projects to provide clean energy or pay fees that would go back to ratepayers. Developers must also meet standards for water, air quality, and community engagement if they want to open up a big AI data center. More news later on NBC 10.
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2: 195 East from 95 to the Washington Bridge is stop and go. 95 North from Route 2 to 117, going to take you 20 minutes. Route 4 North between West Allenton Road and 95 is over an hour. 95 South between Smithfield Ave and 195, going to take you 5 minutes. 195 West is jammed up from the Mass border to Warren Ave. 495 North in Mansfield between 140 and 95 is sluggish. Same goes for 24 South in Raynham from 495 to 140. I'm John Laurenti with you right now, traffic.
3: From the Seascape Lawn Care Weather Center.
4: Partly cloudy for tonight, low 56 to 61. Clouds and sun, breezy for tomorrow, high 79 and a low 71. And a thunderstorm in spots Thursday, high 83. 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
5: All right, so enjoyed your conversation today. 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We are just kind of chatting it out a little bit. If you want to advocate for a candidate of your choice on any level, we've had... You know, we had a call early today on a school committee position in a local town. There's a lot of internal competition, you know, on the ground, or local competition on the ground, that about and for positions that have a lot to do with your taxpayer money and with decisions that are being made that matter a lot to now in the future, education for one. So who you elect to school committee and all of that, you gotta do your best to kind of pay attention. And that's where the local town and regional newspapers that are still thriving, you know, like the Valley Breeze, for instance, that I've always kind of called the Bible of Northern Rhode Island. They do a really good job in at least letting... If they can't cover everything, and it seems like they more or less do, but at least they let the candidates get in on the conversation. And there are similar publications throughout this state that are really important to rely on. There are local online sites that focus, you know, much more acutely and specifically on local communities and specific regions. And they should be go-to spots for constituents out there. One of the difficult parts of, you know, the way we run this show called The American Dream here is that we discharge to local representation so much responsibility, so much fiduciary responsibility, and we pay little attention to it. Now, there are those who are paying close attention to what's going on in their town. Generally, people pay more attention to the local politics when their kids are in school. It's just by the nature of the game. I have had to kind of whack myself back into shape and at least, you know, update my own local reading in my own situation as a constituent. I have not yet even completed that. So before election day tomorrow, I'm going to make sure that I've got my I's dotted and T's crossed, and maybe make a phone call or two to the people who I know at least know and who I trust and have good perspectives or at least common values with me, and, you know, put a little bit of work at least into the elections that matter on the ground. We get, you know, very... focused on the national elections, certainly during national election season, but, you know, we're in an off election year that way, but you know, we're electing a governor. We're electing a lieutenant governor. We're electing an attorney general. We're, you know, past that, I mean, the Secretary of State and the Treasurer seem to be pretty locked in. Secretary of State doesn't have a race either, does he? Is there anybody on that ballot? No, I don't think there is, right?
6: No.
5: Right? So, you know, we'll get back into this whole thing on a general election basis after tomorrow. We'll see where all this thing is kind of folded out. I mean, we will have a general election for governor that will at least be formidable enough to pay attention to. We will have, because there'll be a Republican and independent candidate that will be on the ballot. I am kind of blown away. Well, I'll get back to the governor thing, Republican thing. We will have a competitive lieutenant governor race because John Laughlin on the lieutenant governor side is kind of well positioned to you know, fill that vacuum and give whoever wins this Democratic LG position a run. I still think the Democrat is likely to win, but you know, we'll pay attention to that with a level of objectivity that it will deserve. Past that, the Secretary of State and Treasurer's race, there may be Republicans on the ballot, but you'd have to tell me who they are. I don't even know who they are. Is there? I don't think there's a primary there either.
6: I'm looking. I don't see.
5: No, there's nothing there. And then there's the second congressional district race. This, you know, inside the Republican bubble, I guess this has been quite high drama. This Scully-Miller battle going on. Wouldn't have a clue. Now, remember, I hate to insult you by asking you to remember, but I know that when I say this, there's going to be a ton of people go, oh, that's right. You cannot vote for Mr. Mellor or Dr. Scully and then, you know, decide between Dan McKee and Helena Foulkes. Just, you can't do that. But interestingly, you do have kind of a mini drama inside the Republican Party for the nomination for governor as well. And you know, I'm not a betting guy on elections, but I'd have to go at least even money that this Elaine Paulino is going to win this nomination. And tell me if you think I'm all wet. 4389776438 WDPR. Bill, tell me if you think I'm all wet. I see no indication. I mean, all these fledgling little polls out there, none of which I think deserve a lot of credibility because of the small pool from which the data comes. But I mean, you know, we do have a MAGA population here. And it's like winning, you know what it's like? It's like, and I say this with all due respect for the athletes, you know, for 15, it'll be 15 years this year, I think, come up this March where I, you know, broadcast the high school basketball championships. And you just enjoy that a lot. And that Division III championship is important. The Division III winner is not going to win the big show, not going to win the state championship. But the Division III championship matters a lot. I guess inside MAGA world or GOP world, this, you know, winning the nomination for the Republican Party matters a lot. I don't think, you know what, I think I probably should not have made that comparison because I think it's probably insulting to the Division III championship winners. But this thing, amongst Republican voters, it should matter a lot. And I think she's, I'll be a monkey's uncle if she doesn't win the thing. Well, I don't know if I want to go that far. What?
6: There may be some Republican. I've heard personally from more than one person who said that they're an independent that normally would vote Republican, but now they're going to go vote Democrat because they want
5: Nothing to do with it.
6: They want nothing to do with it, and they want to see McKee.
5: Well, that's normal. That's not. Listen, anybody who's serious, any you just raised, maybe by accident, but you just raised a really important point. Anybody who's serious about the future of the state, who is an independent voter, unaffiliated voter, as we call them in Rhode Island, who chooses to vote in the Republican primary, does so either because, you know, they got a personal relationship for the candidates, or they're just not serious about the future of the state. I'm not going to say it's an across the board criticism or even condemnation of your decision, but come on, man. I mean, really? Elaine Paulino and Aaron Gakian, you're going to get into that race? Really? Why would you do that? Now, if you're a Republican, you have to do it. If you're going to vote.
6: I will say there's that one of these people told me that they disaffiliated from the party prior to the deadline.
5: So to get out of
6: become
5: it.
6: Independent. They said, look, I want to see McKee block and see that really play itself out in the fall. And that's my motivation.
5: Fine.
6: You
5: know. you know, one conversation is hardly... It's hardly an indicator.
6: No doubt. But at least there's a thought. Maybe I don't think it was an original thought either. So I don't know if that's a strategy that's out there or something.
5: What do you mean?
6: It seemed like this person, this wasn't their original thought. Well, let me change parties, vote for McKee, because then that sets up a better pathway for Block or more the type of election, general election they want.
5: Are you telling me that person wants to see Ken Block become governor?
6: They didn't specifically say that, but they said they wanted to see him in a debate against McKee. They like that lane or that matchup.
5: They want to choose between
6: the two. They want to choose between those two.
5: Okay.
6: That's what motivated them.
5: Well, if you believe the polling out there, you know, because the governor is behind in all of the polls, again, grain of salt, that's why they build elections. That's why they play the games. But the polling data comes out that in the general that Helena Folks dominates a little bit more than Dan McKee does. So I think it's six and one half a dozen the other. The Democratic gubernatorial primary winner is highly likely to be the next governor. John in Pawtucket, you're on WPRO. Hi there.
7: Hi, Dan. I have a question on before that I'm trying to get an answer to. Before I walk into the polling place tomorrow morning, I heard a poll within the last 2 weeks, I think, that somebody was running neck to neck in that poll with Sabina Mathos. And I think it's that person that was competing with her in the last election, I think from somewhere around the Narragansett area. And I was very impressed with that person.
5: You mean, no, well, it's Zay Kamzavarvan.
7: What's his name?
5: Zay, Z-A-Y. His name will appear, it will be a world record of letters across the ballot.
7: That's what I do remember.
5: Yeah. Yes.
7: Because the reason I'm saying that is that, if I remember correctly, at the last election and the names from the gravestones, I just leaves a bad taste in my mouth. Anybody, and then I think she went into hiding and was not available to the voters, if I remember correctly. And I don't think anybody should be running for office. Anybody pulled that one. Right from the beginning, what else could she do?
5: You blew by me. Who are you referring to?
7: Say that again?
5: Who are you referring to? Sabina Mathos?
7: Mathos, yeah. Didn't she make herself unavailable the last election to the voters?
5: Make herself unavailable. Well, the last thing she ran for was Congress.
7: No, I'm not talking about that. I think for the local. When everybody was saying those things, where in the world is Sabina Mathos? Everybody is kind of singing that. And I think she could not be reached by any voters. I think it was on that thing about the names on the list that were not Genuinely.
5: She had a problem with her voter, with her voting list in her run for Congress.
7: That was for Congress when she was running?
5: Yes, when she ran for Congress.
7: Mm-hmm. Yeah. Well, we got to that, Dan. A person who would let that slip by, I can't see that person in office. So I think I was correcting the person who was probably neck to neck with her in that poll.
5: Yeah, well, Zai Kamsa-Vorvong is a city councilor in Newport, former mayor. And he's a sharp guy. Go to the website, John, at 997wpro.com. And you can listen to my conversation with Zai from last week, right, Thursday, I believe. Thanks. 438-9776, 438-WPRO. So, yeah, and on the Republican side, you've got, you know, again, you get Polino and Gakian. And then you have the second congressional district race between Dr. Scully and Vic Mellor. I wouldn't know how to score that. No idea. You know, I read one report over the weekend that had this, had that race positioned as a, you know, a battle for the MAGA vote. Excuse me. Which makes sense because the preponderance of the unaffiliated independent vote will actually participate in the Democratic primary. So, you know, you may not be self-defined as MAGA, but if you are a registered Republican, you're caught in that situation. You know, good luck on that one. 522, let's get you around town.
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2: Crews are dealing with an accident right now. Route 10 north at 95, the left lane is blocked. 95 north from Route 2 to 117 is a 20-minute ride. 195 east from 95 to the Washington Bridge is stop and go. Route 4 north from West Allenton Road to 95, going to take you over an hour. 95 south from Smithfield Ave to 195 is 5 minutes. 195 west is a 15-minute ride from the Mass border to Warren Ave. 495 north from 140 to 95 in Mansfield is slow. Same goes for 24 south in Raynham from 495 to 140. I'm John Laurenti with your Right Now Traffic.
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1: By 27 here on the Dan York Show. By the way, I was wrong. I want to say this really loud. I was wrong. I asked Bill to find the article in the Providence Journal back in, what's this date, Bill? Do you know? August 17th?
2: Yes.
1: Under the headline, Victor Mellor, proud J6er, in quotes, loaned his campaign millions, exclusive in the Providence Journal. So we got this press release today from Victor Mellor. He's making it public that the Providence Journal, according to him, has missed his deadline for them to change their reporting on this August 17th story. I remember seeing that August 17th story, and I just kind of let it go by me. But I didn't really realize, and, you know, bad on me, because I just don't see this Republican congressional primary to be anything other than a junior varsity game. But for the most part, it is actually quite either impressive or shocking, the kind of numbers that have been bantied about here. And so I had said that Mellor is complaining that the term, what is the term, Bill, that they're using here? This is worth, oh my goodness. What is going on with our sheet, man? Where is the? Okay, there it is. Thank you. Mellor is threatening legal action against Kathy Gray in the Journal. They don't need my help, but for the using the term, making payments to himself, and I had said last hour that is, you know, for the most part, a term that I believe that Ms. Gregg and or the Journal would use to depict loans. That is not what this story points out. This actually is a story that kind of asks questions about contributions and accounting terms that have been used by the Providence Journal about not only what seems to be some more than $2.8 million in loans that Victor Mellor has made to his congressional campaign. Whoa. But that there are, according to the Journal story, there's a report that reflects $237,000 in payments to himself. And then she explains it. We'll take a look at this after the headlines and see if we can break this out. Because this actually is kind of interesting. 5:30 headlines.
3: ABC News, I'm Chuck Sievertson. U.S. officials confirm another air attack on Iranian oil tankers today. ABC News senior Pentagon reporter Louis Martinez.
4: This would follow a pattern that began over the last week or so. And this past weekend, we saw that the United States attacked three tankers owned by, they said, the Islamic Revolutionary Guard Corps.
3: The Pentagon's casualty database has been updated to show an additional 30 troops wounded in the Iran war recently. That makes 820 U.S. troops wounded, 18 others killed. A U.S. official confirms the claim by Iranian state-run media that Iran captured an American underwater drone. The price of Brent crude oil, the international standard, briefly rose to $99 a barrel today before closing around $97. Investors concerned about a wave of air attacks on Saudi Arabian oil facilities by Iran-backed Houthi rebels. Ordered detained until trial in Frankfort, Illinois, Corey Walsh accused of murdering her 2-year-old son. This is ABC News.
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5: Cruiser dealing with an accident right now. Route 10 North at 95. The left lane is blocked. 95 North from Route 2 to 117 is a 20-minute ride. 195 East from 95 to the Washington Bridge is stop and go. Route 4 North from West Allenton Road to 95, going to take you over an hour. 95 South from Smithfield Ave to 195 is 5 minutes. 195 West is a 15-minute ride from the Mass border to Warren Ave. 495 North from 140 to 95 in Mansfield is slow. Same goes for 24 South in Raynham from 495 to 140. I'm John Laurenti with you right now traffic.
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6: Partly cloudy for tonight, low 56 to 61. Clouds and sun, breezy for tomorrow, high 79 and a low 71. And a thunderstorm in spots Thursday, high 83. With WPRO's exclusive AccuWeather, I'm Andy Robb.
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3: All right, I think I got this. All right, I just got sucked into this. Excuse me, this Vic Mellor controversy. So earlier today, Bill, by the way, 4389776 is the number. If you have anything that you want to add, advocate in terms of a candidate, day before election day, the final election day. Bill voted today. Early voting. Was it busy in Providence, by the way?
4: Pretty busy.
3: Yeah? Like a line?
4: I got right in, but there was a, I guess I had to wait a couple of minutes for one of the booths to open up. And there were at least, I don't know, a couple of dozen booths, it felt like.
3: So yeah, I think my wife's already voted. I'm an election day guy. I like election day. You know? Give me election day. So I'll be voting in the morning. Anyway, headline, Vic Mellor to pursue legal action against the Journal and Kathy Gregg after they refused to correct false and defamatory report. So he puts this press release out. I made the mistake. The reason I'm on this now is because I made a mistake earlier today. And when I make a mistake, I go out of my way to tell you I made a mistake. He's upset that an August 17th article in the Providence Journal. Let me read this. The campaign says the article's core defamatory claim was the characterization of reported in-kind disbursements by Mellor as, quote, making payments to himself. And the Mellor statement here says, in-kind contributions and in-kind expenditures are standard, lawful, and required to be reported. They record goods or services donated to a campaign or payments a candidate makes to third parties on the campaign's behalf when the candidate is not seeking reimbursement. They are not personal withdrawals. They are not paying yourself. They are ordinary campaign accounting. Okay. All right, so let me go to the article and read what the Journal said. By the way, I'm not concerned about, you know, joining the worry about litigation here because, you know, Vic Mellor put out a press release about this today. So I have no take other than I'm trying to figure out what the hell he's complaining about. He put a press release out saying that the Journal had missed its deadline to correct a story, and so he's going to sue them. Okay, let me see why you're suing them. So this blows me away. Bill, did you realize how much money is in this campaign?
4: Yes and no. Yes, because just the infrastructure this guy has. I see a truck with an LED sign on the back of it with this guy's.
3: So this guy's loaded.
4: It's going up and down my road literally every day.
3: Okay, well, that's all right.
4: So it's out there.
3: By June 30, end of the last quarter, he reported having $1.440 million in cash on hand, including more than significantly more than $52,000 that Dr. Scully, his opponent, had available. So he's blowing Scully away in terms of dough. Scully is he's the endorsed candidate, correct, from the Republican Party. Mellor is not endorsed by the Republican Party. By the way, the Republican Party's endorsement means absolutely nothing. Aaron Gakian has the party's endorsement for governor. He won the meeting that night or whatever. And reportedly, Elaine Paulino is leading in every whatever you could say poll. Again, polling in the Republican Party is not credible. Don't take it all in the bank, but you know, she's out there making a fool of herself in debates and leading the race, reportedly. So I don't know from nothing. But I guess, let me read this numbers thing from Kathy Gregg. This is quite fascinating. The largely self-funded Miller has raised only $23,234 from political contributors, while personally contributing $650,000 and loaning his campaign another $2.195 million to cover a raft of campaign expenses, according to his latest filing with the FEC. By June 30, end of last quarter, he reported having $1.4 million in cash on hand, significantly more than the $52 that Scully had. She writes, here's what stands out in Mellor's filing. Mellor's report reflects at least $237,000 and change in payments to himself. All right, that's the language that Mellor is suing the Journal over. So keep that in mind. Mellor's report reflects at least $237,000 in payments to himself. Victor C. Mellor. For, quote, in-kind campaign consulting, quote, in-kind advertising, quote, in-kind software, and, quote, in-kind social media consulting, quote, in-kind communications consulting, and, quote, in-kind administrative services, and, quote, in-kind marketing merchandise. Okay. Not sure where the problem is there. I had said last hour that payments to himself means loans. I had not read this story thoroughly. I apologize for that. I want to make sure everybody knows that at, you know, 4:30 down the bottom of the hour there, I was wrong about what Kathy Gregg was referring to when I was reading the press release from Mellor. I made an assumption that that's because that's kind of that's language that is familiar to me in terms of just loans to campaigns. But I was incorrect about that. This is a specific $277,277 in payments to himself for all this stuff, in-kind stuff. Then she writes, a congressional summary says the law enacted to curb corruption in the political process prohibits the converting of campaign funds for personal use, which is defined as payment of any expense, such as mortgages, groceries, or personal clothing, that would exist irrespective of the candidate's campaign or federal office holder duties. FEC spokesperson tells the Journal, there is no prohibition on a candidate reimbursing himself or herself for in-kind

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1: Disbursement on the other. Let me go back up. Hold on. A couple paragraphs up. Mellor's report reflects at least $237,000 in change in payments to himself. That's what Kathy Gregg wrote. Victor C. Mellor. For in-kind campaign consulting, in-kind advertising, in-kind software, in-kind social media consulting. Now, further down in the article, Patricia Morgan, you can't write this stuff out. Like, Patricia Morgan, a longtime state representative and senatorial candidate, yada, yada, yada, and former contributor on the phone lines to this broadcast. I don't know when Patty stopped calling the show. She hates when I call her Patty, but I'm chiding her now a little bit. I always got a kick out of her, but she is full-on MAGA. Woo! She says, this is no big deal. He was using his credit card to use these other things. Which to me makes sense. So he was using a personal credit card for this advertising and campaign consulting and in social media and administrative services, merchandise. He's using his card to pay $237,000 worth of bills on behalf of his candidacy.

0: Sorry for the dead air. I'm just sitting here looking at the language and thinking about this. When I'm thinking like this, we should put music underneath so we don't have alarms. Excuse me. So the campaign report shows a campaign check written to Victor Meller personally for services that he used a credit card for. Okay. I'm good with that.
1: Yeah, it's literally...
0: I'm good with that.
1: It's considered an advancement, you know, like an advanced loan. And as long as it's paid back within 60 days, any campaign can use a personal credit card.
0: So what's he complaining about? He's complaining that... Let me go back to the complaint. He's complaining that she used the term. The campaign says the article's core defamatory claim was the characterization of reported in-kind disbursements as Mellor making payments to himself. That seems to be the spirit of accuracy on the part of Kathy Gregg. All she's doing is saying the campaign, Meller for whatever campaign, Meller for Congress campaign, whatever they call it, wrote a check to Victor Meller so he could then pay his credit cards on his expenses for these campaign events. Which is apparently what he did. And he doesn't like the language. He doesn't like the language making payments to him.

0: self. Perhaps the word is reimbursement, right? That he'd be happier with. Because if I understand it correctly, that's what he did. He had $237,000 of in-kind stuff, used his own credit card, and then the campaign that he's already sent $2.8 million to writes a check to himself so that he can pay his own credit card that he used to buy things for the campaign. So what is his big problem? He doesn't like the notion that it's reported there was payments to himself, because the inference is that he was cashing out money to his campaign. The more I don't know, he would probably be more comforted for Kathy to have written intended for reimbursement. How did she write that again? She wrote, I'm trying to solve this whole thing so we can keep people out of court. I hate it when the lawyers win for no good reason. Miller's report reflects at least $237,000 in payments to himself. But then she writes right behind it, for in-kind campaign consulting, in-kind advertising. That is, why is he doing this? I think what he did with his money seems legit. If the credit card is the tool, I get it now. And I don't think anybody reading that originally on August 17th would look at it and go, well, okay, he's got a lot of money, he's got a lot of expenses. I don't think anybody would look at it and say, because again, it's advertising, it's media consulting, it's not like he went and bought himself a Cadillac, you know, or a horse. Well, that's a lot to do. Guy's got a lot of energy for stuff which seems to be a distraction a day in front of the election. Don't you agree? 5:53. Let's get you around town.
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2: Crews are dealing with an accident right now. 495 North in Norton at 123. The left lane is blocked. 195 East from 95 to the Washington Bridge is stop and go. 10 minutes as you ride. 195 West from the Mass border to Taunton Ave. You're looking at over a half hour, 95 North from Route 2 to 117. It's an hour, Route 4 North from South County Trail to 95. 95 South between Smithfield Ave and 195 is a bit sluggish, and the same goes for 24 South and Raynham from 495 to 140. I'm John Laurenti with you right now.
0: So program note, we'll be here 3 to 6 tomorrow. It's election night. Patriots tomorrow, and they have a lengthy three-hour pregame show, right, which will begin at 5. That will begin on 99.7 WDPR.com. We will split the signals and stay on here on AM 630 until 6 o'clock, as will KMAX Sports Hour, as will Money Talk. And then both stations will fold back in at 8 o'clock. No, I'm sorry. And then WDPRO on the AM will continue with election coverage. Bill Haberman and Bill Bartholomew. And so we'll, you know, give it all to you again tomorrow. But busy day tomorrow here on WPRO, and I got to go. Bye.
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0: the voice of Southern New England to go. 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
1: From ABC News, I'm Chuck Severson. Breaking news minutes ago, Supreme Court Justice Brett Kavanaugh, who oversees Missouri federal courts, has denied the emergency appeal by Republicans seeking to preserve a GOP-favored U.S. House districts map for the November election. He did not explain his decision. The ruling is a win for Democrats. U.S. officials confirm another air attack on an Iranian oil tanker today in the Persian Gulf. This after attacks on three Iranian tankers last weekend in response to an Iranian airstrike. The Iranians are touting a notable capture, says ABC News senior Pentagon reporter Louis Martinez.
2: We have confirmation from a U.S. official that, yes, here's that Iran is in possession of a drone that is called a large underwater drone. And in this case, the U.S. official telling us that it malfunctioned about a day ago and that it contained neither classified sonar nor radar equipment.
1: The Pentagon's casualty database has been updated to show an additional 30 troops wounded in the Iran war recently. That makes 820 U.S. troops wounded, 18 others killed. Potentially affecting gasoline prices, oil prices going up more. Global oil closing around $97 a barrel. Investors concerned about air attacks on Saudi Arabian oil facilities by Iran-backed Houthi rebels. Diesel fuel, which powers trucks that carry food and many other products, has been at a record high, says Gas Buddy senior analyst Patrick DeHaan.
3: At $5.87, diesel could now head closer to $6 a gallon, and these attacks could also delay the potential seasonal decline that we tend to see in gasoline. So Americans may not see much break at the pump when it comes to gasoline, and diesel still could continue to rise.
1: The British government announcing sanctions against businesses and those who do business with Israeli settlements in the West Bank. The UK pressuring Israel for a two-state solution.
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0: From the Seascape Lawn Care Weather Center.
12: Partly cloudy for tonight, low 56 to 61. Clouds and sun, breezy for tomorrow, high 79 and a low 71. And a thunderstorm in spots Thursday, high 83. With WPRO's exclusive AccuWeather, I'm Andy Robb.
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14: Crews are dealing with an accident right now, 495 North in Norton at 123. The left lane is blocked. 195 East from 95 to the Washington Bridge is stop and go. 10 minutes as you ride 195 West from the Mass border to Taunton Ave. You're looking at over a half hour, 95 North from Route 2 to 117. It's an hour, Route 4 north from South County Trail to 95. 95 south between Smithfield Ave and 195 is a bit sluggish, and the same goes for 24 south in Raynham from 495 to 140. I'm John Laurenti with you right now, traffic.
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1: Underwood steps up in the pocket, looking downfield, throws one up into the end zone, back of the end zone, out of the back of the end zone, that's it! The game clock score shows zeros, and Western Michigan has come to the big house and defeated the Michigan Wolverines. Final score, Western Michigan 12, Michigan 7.
16: Is under further review.
1: Perhaps there's time left on the clock. Let's see.
16: After review, there's 1 second remaining in the game.
1: So one more play. Underwood back to pass, standing at the 40. Airs this one up, short of the goal line. It's batted around, and it is caught for a touchdown. Touchdown on the final play of the game. And Michigan wins it on a Hail Mary with 1 second left in the game.
17: All right, so we're all over the Patriots tonight, needless to say, but this college football. We have some breaking news for you tonight in that wild, wacky college football world. Welcome to the Kevin and Mac Sports Hour here on WPRO and 790 The Score. And again, lots of Patriots and Patriots-Seahawks preview talk on tonight's show. But I did want to start with some college football because that certainly is the talk of the sports world the last couple days and today. We'll start with this. Did you see the end of that Michigan-Western Michigan game, or at least a replay? Did you think Western Michigan get absolutely shafted like I did? Well, it appears the Broncos did get shafted, and they're not going to sit down and take it. They'll take their $1.5 million guarantee. But here's the breaking news, and of course, because it's college football, will be sued over, right? The Mid-American Conference, of which Western Michigan is a member, says that the Big Ten did not follow NCAA protocol when it chose to put 1 second back on the clock in the final seconds of that game on, was it Saturday night? Whatever it was, against Michigan. The game Michigan then won on a Hail Mary pass thanks to that 1 second. So the MAC today is formally asking the NCAA and the college football playoff to recognize Western Michigan as the actual winner of the game because the Big Ten did not use the game clock on the TV program feed to determine if time had expired. Instead, the Big Ten said it used its own clock, its own feed embedded in its replay system. The Mid-American Conference said that is not the correct protocol set up by the NCAA. So what happens next? Of course, the Big Ten is going to back its decision. And of course, Michigan, one of its bell cow members, because how dare Western Michigan waltz into the big house and spring a monumental upset? That's not fair. So that's one. Two, how about this one? We have the SEC and LSU tangle. That's not going away. It's dirty pool, Southern Square, the Southern Square dance down there, right? Everyone's in a tizzy. The SEC is actually threatening to throw LSU clear out of the conference. This is just outstanding stuff. Anyways, we'll get through those two messes, and I'm sure Roots has got a few college football doozies as well. Oh, that Tar Heel coach, he's in the news too. Remember him? Anyways, tonight we're going to pick our NFL playoff teams, MVPs, our Super Bowl winners, and tell you who's going to win tomorrow night's game. Patriots-Seahawks, that can be heard on 99.7 FM, WPRO, tomorrow night. The FM side of our signal. They kick at 8 o'clock, pregame at 5. All right, let's get started with tonight's three big hits. All right, very, very busy news day. First, the Red Sox, they've won five straight games, and watch out, the Yankees are in sight, just two games ahead of the Sox for the top wild card spot. Boston hosts the Angels tonight. Patrick Sandoval gets the start. The Yankees, they open a series in the Bronx against the Colorado Rockies. Aaron Judge is returning tonight. The big man has missed the last 3 months with an injured rib. Patriots have released their final injury report. Running back Travion Henderson downgraded to out for tomorrow night's game in Seattle with an ankle injury. Seattle star safety Nick Amonwori is questionable. College football, URI fell from 8th to 13th in the FCS top 25 poll after its 38-14 loss to Temple. The Rams will host Elon this Saturday at Centerville Bank Stadium. Quarterfinals of the U.S. Open ongoing in New York. Top-seeded Aryna Sabalenka kept her hopes alive for her third straight title with a 7-6, 3-6, 7-6 win over Linda Noskova. Jess Pegula, Emma Navarro in an all-USA match tonight. Men's draw, Alex Mickelson, whatever it is, he was serving for the match in a third set against Francis Tiafoe this afternoon but could not close the deal. The two are now currently in a fourth set. Later tonight, it's Carlos Alcaraz against Ben Shelton. And LIV Golf has filed. This is probably a sentence that I would have predicted 6 years ago, 5 years ago, whatever it was. LIV Golf has filed for Chapter 11 bankruptcy. LIV plans to restructure itself into a player-owned organization that will play a reduced schedule starting next season. That's no shock, Rooch, right?
18: Player-owned. One player. It'll be Bryson DeChambeau.
17: The DeChambeau League.
18: Traveling the world, spreading the love of golf and teaching it, bringing it to the match.
17: That's right. And how about
18: YouTube only, by the way.
17: I was surprised that the Big Ten's, I don't know. The Big Ten, they probably thought they were going about their review the right way, but that was way too shady to pass the smell test, right? So absolutely. I'm not surprised that the Mac said, hold on, let me open the official rule book where it says you can't have your own game clock that the public and the stadium and no one actually at the game sees.
18: Yeah.
17: I mean, that didn't smell right.
18: No, it's terrible. It's all very college sports and all very college football, all very of the moment now. I mean, the play itself, the reasoning as to why you would maybe put time back on the clock or stop the clock, that was very sound, right? It's like, look, this guy's jumping from out of bounds. So the second he touches the ball, whoop, we got to stop it. But once you did that, there was zeros on the clock. So, this smelled so badly that the voters for the Associated Press kicked Michigan out of the top 25.
17: Clear out.
18: They were 16. They won, and they're no longer in the top 25. Meanwhile, Western Michigan, I don't know where they were in the AP last week, but they're now receiving votes after having lost, which is something, by the way, that should probably happen a lot more often. Voters out there, yeah, winning and losing, it's very important.
17: It should matter.
18: But not the be-all, end-all in these things. A really close game should probably be represented in how you vote and things of that nature. But, yeah, I mean, if this weren't Michigan, this would fit in very nicely with, to your point, what's going on down south with all the college whatnot and the LSU whatnot going on down there. Because, yeah, it all stinks of college sports, that Michigan situation.
17: Crazy. Before we get to LSU, here's my man Paul Feinbaum on the Big Ten.
19: Everyone in the country knows how utterly foolish this is. I mean, this is supposed to be the best league in America, and they can't get their stories right. They sound like some political operative who got caught and then said, I wasn't even in the country. I mean, you can't make this garbage up, but the Big Ten is still trying to find the right story, and they're saying what you saw was not what we had. Like, they had a secret clock that made sure that Michigan. Now, if this pass had not worked by Underwood, would they have given them another one? Say, listen, you know, best 2 out of 3. You do not get mulligans in college football. That's for Hacker Golf.
17: Rooch, I'm watching this game, and Bryce Underwood was like the unbelievable recruit of the last couple of years, to the point where some super rich guy, Michigan guy, basically paid his NIL, and it's like $6 million a year, of course.
18: It was probably Tom Brady's buddy hooked him up with the Dolphins that time, remember, on that yacht?
17: It was one of these computer guys. I'll look it up. He's a famous business guy.
18: Crypto.
19: That's for Hacker Golf.
17: And he was awful. I mean, pathetic. He couldn't move the ball at all against Western Michigan.
18: No.
17: So I really deserved to lose big time. And maybe until ultimately they did lose. It'll be interesting to see how that one plays out.
18: And it's also like at the end of the day, you know, a result like that, no matter the crookedness in the final whistle there and the secret clock and the double secret probation or whatever was going on there, a reminder that at the end of the day, you still do actually have to play the game.
17: Sure.
18: I mean, what is, I don't think there's a Western Michigan crypto billionaire out there bringing in recruits, yet here they were at the final buzzer with the game rightfully in hand. Again, you know, this NIL and all this stuff certainly has changed the landscape of college sports, don't get me wrong. But it's funny that at the end of the day, you still have to play, right? I mean, you still have to play the games. And all the money in the world sometimes can't change the fact that if stupid people are spending it, you might not get the outcomes you're looking for.
17: Oh, it's our friend from Newport, Larry Ellison.
18: There you go.
17: He was the big
18: Oracle.
17: Michigan.
18: Oracle. There you go. Right.
17: Okay, that's it for Michigan. But how about the SEC? Now, the SEC is seeking authority to basically vote LSU out of the league. They would be citing a, quote, lack of institutional control
18: that sounds about
17: over
18: right.
17: its athletic department. They're guilty of that, okay? As is probably Ole Miss, Texas, Florida. I mean, basically the majority of the SEC. Of course they have no...
19: The NCAA is essentially dead.
17: They have institutional control over their athletic departments? No. What have we been looking at? Are you kidding me?
18: My greater part of my lifetime, those universities have been bragging about how they don't have control over their athletic department.
17: That's right. And did you happen to see LSU football coach Lane Kiffin at halftime as he's walking off the field in a... beat Clemson by what, a million? Here's Lane.
20: We can't give away something like the first turnover, man. This ball, this should be, whatever, 38-0.
21: Thank you, coach.
20: Yep.
21: Good match.
20: Everything to say, not say, imagine if we had pro players.
22: He threw that at the end, imagine if we had pro players. Couldn't resist. Also kind of nitpicking. I mean, my goodness, what a comprehensive performance, Kirk. If you can't run it, can't stop the run, it's going to be a long night for Clemson. And Kiffin,
23: a little parting shot.
22: You'd think enjoying what he's seen so far from his team. 31-3.
17: Yeah, Lane not happy that he couldn't suit up a couple former, well, not NFL players. By the way, if you're a European basketball player, Rooch, for the last couple of years, you're not making $1 million, but you're making, you know, close to six figures, and you come over and play for, I don't know, Providence or St. John's, aren't you more of a pro than if you got cut from the Patriots 2 weeks ago and played a couple snaps in a preseason game?
18: Yeah, it's certainly, I mean, they're certainly not NFL players or they wouldn't be having this discussion. And it's rather funny, you know, Lane Kiffin there, that statement he made to, who was that, Holly Rowe, I believe, at halftime?
17: Yeah,
18: or someone for ESPN.
17: Yeah.
18: The SEC is citing his speech right there in terms of when they're trying...
17: Yeah, it's in the lawsuit, yes.
18: Right, they're trying to kick LSU out of the SEC, and they're citing what he just said right there. And for those who haven't seen the video, he clearly thought, because he's not a very intelligent guy when it comes to this stuff... He clearly thought the cameras were off and the mics were off and he was speaking in jest, like, ha ha, you know, ooh, I held back from not being a real jerk. And it's right. I don't know if you
17: we
18: were
17: got
18: able.
17: You.
18: Yeah, you didn't hold back, Lane. You know, I mean, how much restraint do you think you had? You waited about a half a second, like, before she put down the microphone, but he just can't help himself. And that's kind of how LSU has found themselves in this, I don't know, small p predicament to begin with, because they're not in any trouble here.
17: No.
18: It's just a lot of drama.
17: All right, now, how about that coach down in Chapel Hill, Chapel Bill? He's got some problems in his program. I don't know, maybe his son, allegedly, having some problems with drugs and some recruiters with sex for recruits and players. Is this the coach? Here's Bill.
24: Why do you think questions are being asked by investigators about sex and drug use within the program?
25: Yeah. Talk to them. I don't know. Ask them.
24: Your GM steps down amid the investigation. Your son's on medical leave amid questions from investigators about drugs.
25: Yeah, Pat, I understand we're going to keep asking those questions. I can't speak about that. It's already been, we've already talked about it.
24: Just the question then would just be, what indications do we have based on the last year and everything that's been reported that you have control of this program?
25: No, I think it's, if you're around here every day, I think you'd see it.
17: All right, I don't know who Pat is. Obviously, he's from a
18: TV
17: station down there in North Carolina. But that could be our friend Mike Reese. It could be our friend Tom Curran. I mean, that's a snapshot back to the good old days right there.
25: Talk to him.
18: Maybe the good old end days, because this is Bill not having any answers, right? Mm-hmm. This is Bill not able to just snort his way over some local rube reporter, because here we are now, his son's on medical leave. Mike Lombardi has embarrassed absolutely everyone. Right. The last person in Michael Lombardi's life that he had not embarrassed was Bill Belichick. And now that ship has sailed. He's been booted out. And there's just all sorts of turmoil there. Bill can't snort his way around this, because unlike in New England, even at the end of his tenure, you know, he can lean back on his Super Bowls down there, but you know, Bubba Cunningham and associates, they don't care about the Super Bowls Bill Belichick won with the New England Patriots. They care about success down in North Carolina. He's got none of that to lean back on, which is why you have him stumbling around like this.
25: Talk to him.
17: Hey, come on.
18: Where's Stacey James?
17: They're 1-0, and they play East Tennessee State on Saturday.
18: Yeah.
17: So, you know, hey, 2-0, baby.
18: Directional Tech.
17: It's all accounts.
18: Yeah.
17: All right, that's enough. NFL, Patriots, big time when we come back on the Kevin Mack Sports Hour.
25: If you're around here every day, I think you'd see it.
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1: It was strained enough at one point that there were conversations in the Patriot organization in recent days about whether or not they should pull the offer that eventually Christian Gonzalez signed off on after the Patriots arrived in Seattle late Monday night. Those conversations, I believe, went into the day on Monday about whether or not they should pull the offer. Now, the Patriots team flight left. They decided not to pull the offer. And in the end, the Patriots raised the average price per year to $33.75 million. That's where the change on Monday came, with the Patriots upping the average price per year to a record number to make Christian Gonzalez the highest paid cornerback in NFL history.
2: 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Patriots game tomorrow night. Pregame at 5, kickoff a little after 8. It'll be on 99.7 FM, the FM side of our signal. The AM side will have politics with primary day. Get out and vote, by the way. Okay, it looks as if the story of the summer for the Patriots around Christian Gonzalez and the contract extension ultimately came down to a bit of a stare down. Gonzo not publicly coming out and saying he may not play, but there was enough smoke where the Patriots, I guess, got upset and said, we'll pull the offer right off the table. Cooler heads prevailed. And what did it come down to? Gonzo wanted to be the, quote, highest paid corner. You can kind of determine that various ways. He ultimately wanted the 102 guaranteed versus 101 for Devin Witherspoon. But how do you get there? The Pats seemingly playing games with roster and game bonuses that pushed him over the top. Roots, I don't really care about this because ultimately he's getting paid a ridiculous amount of money. God bless him, and he'll be in the lineup tomorrow night. But I guess we're not surprised that in the end it was a little messy getting to the finish line.
3: Yeah, I don't know how I feel about that Adam Schefter report. He works for that same outfit that said the NBA wasn't going to come down on the Clippers, right?
2: He did.
3: Oh, okay.
2: He does.
3: I know he wasn't on that byline with 18 of his colleagues, but...
2: Mike Florio actually said the same thing, that Gonzo, quote, wasn't going to play. When push come to shove, was he really not going to suit up tomorrow night?
3: Well, no. So, I don't believe that they were going to pull the offer.
2: I don't believe either side.
3: Well, the Patriots part is easy for me. Like, it's easy for me to believe that they wouldn't do that because they have such a high ground. Look what the guy signed for. Mm. Exactly what the market said he should sign for. Same thing with Witherspoon, who, you know, messed around for 2 months with the Seattle Seahawks. Only to sound. Remember, we played the sound. Ian Rappaport laughed the day Devin Witherspoon signed because he's like, I don't know what all the fuss was about.
2: Yeah.
3: This is like, my call to Christian Gonzalez today is to fire your agent, bro. Like, no. Like, this is, you got exactly what the market said the next guy should get. Matter of fact, I could tell you what the next corner your age is going to get. Give me what the cap is, and I can tell you right now.
2: Yeah, they fought over how to get to the finish line.
3: Exactly. Yeah. And I think this is what I think, like, really, like, as close to what Adam Schefter reported to be true. I think the agent here, what's his name? Reggie Douglas?
2: Reggie Johnson.
3: I think he's bad at what he does. Mm-hmm. And I think at the end of the day, he made grand asks of both Seattle and New England, and both teams were like, this is ridiculous. We're not going. We'll reset the market in the normal way.
2: Yeah.
3: We'll give your guy the normal bump. What's the problem here? And it sounds to me, so that would make more sense, right? That guy was like, no, 4 for 140, and we're not budging. And the Patriots are probably just like, what? Like, no, we're not going to do that. 4 for 135, man, that's the next step in this. But they would have left it on the table. So at the end of the day, right? How good would they have looked? Hey, we offered this guy 4 for $135 and $100 million guaranteed, and he said no.
2: He said no.
3: What were we supposed to do? Yeah, yeah. Right? Like, so I think Adam Schefter, like, I believe the part that they were maybe close to not getting a deal done, But the part that smells to me, it doesn't make any sense. There's no world where it makes sense for the Patriots to then yank that deal. They tell people that Gonzo didn't sign. Mm. That's how this works. They wouldn't have yanked the deal. But I'm glad they got the deal done. And, hey, it's exactly the terms that we all thought it would be. So carry on, I guess.
2: All right, here's NBC Sports Boston's Tom Curran.
4: That was the one hang-up, that fully guaranteed money. But the Patriots were of a mind that we're not just going to give Gonzalez more than Witherspoon because the Seahawks went off half-cocked. We're going to follow the same parameters the rest of the league has been following by incrementally moving up. And I think that the Gonzalez camp was kind of sitting there and saying, let's see if we can get him to do it. We'll just wait. Maybe they'll do it. And there wasn't a lot of conversation. There were not ongoing talks here. The Patriots said, here's what it is, and they wouldn't answer. So I think basically all's well that ends well. This was a little bit of an exercise that we all engaged in that was over-dramatized for 2 months when he was going to do this whole thing. It was pretty well planned.
2: Yeah, because we told you when Witherspoon signed exactly what this guy will sign for. Eventually got there. It was just a lot of noise.
3: And
2: know,
3: it
2: training
3: also,
2: camp noise.
3: You're 100% correct, and I agree with you and Tom Curran there. But doesn't it also like make sense? Like you're Gonzalez's agent, he says to sort of what Curran said there. He's like, look, I'm gonna ask for it up until date X, and then we're gonna fold.
2: Sure,
3: right?
2: Yep.
3: And that seems
2: that's
3: like
2: basically what happened.
3: Exactly. And again, back in that scenario, I just don't know why the Patriots would, you know, they would have been able to read into that too, I would think. But again, a lot of drama. Hopefully, and it's glad, you know, we should be happy Patriots fans that Gonzalez got in most of camp, because that's always the real worry is the preseason. These guys hold out, they shift around for their contract.
2: He put in some pretty good work.
3: He put in enough work that the injury risk shouldn't be all that high, relatively speaking, to the player.
2: All right, we're going to get to the field. Patriots, Seahawks, and some NFL predictions when we come back on the Kevin Mack Sports Hour.
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2: Does it mean anything extra to start the season against the Seahawks?
3: I mean, you like to think it's a new year. You like to think that, but at the same time, you could go against an opponent that you just lost Super Bowl against in the last game that I played and was out there. We lost to them in a in the biggest game. That's why you play the game for. So there's definitely, I wouldn't say extra, just a little bit of, it's our chance to start the season off strong on a good foot, and knowing that the opponent that we have, and you get to a little bit of you get your revenge game, but it wouldn't say revenge game. They won the big one, and we got to start the season off, you can't get that game back that we lost. So we're onto something new.
4: Drake May, we are on to the 2026 season at last. Rooch, I'm still not quite mentally ready for the Patriots and Seahawks to play a real game tomorrow night, but I'm ready. I mean, why not, right? Let's go.
5: Yeah, let's do it.
4: Let's go.
5: The Wednesday part doesn't really bother me as much as it seems to bother me either.
4: I mean, if it's a standalone game, does it really matter?
5: No.
4: We don't have to watch three games tomorrow night. It's one game.
5: And the NFL's been conditioning us now to, hey, every day is Sunday now.
4: Yeah.
5: Yeah.
4: Some breaking NFL news, by the way, before we get to tomorrow night's game. After saying that they won't negotiate during the season, well, the season hasn't started yet. Tampa Bay Buccaneers and Baker Mayfield, three-year deal, $165 million, $55 per. Baker wanted to be paid like a franchise quarterback, and he gets his wish. We'll get to the Buccaneers a little later in this show. But anyways, so the Pats. We all know that they won 14 games last year. They took advantage of a very soft schedule. It's going to be much more difficult this year. And yet the experience of winning, I always say, in any enterprise, especially professional sports, where if you can retain a big chunk of your team, there's nothing that helps winning like a winning culture, winning atmosphere. I think that helped the Patriots in the Belichick years for years and years. To roll up 14 wins last year, they're used to winning. It's only one year. Now, is there a Super Bowl hangover, Mike Vrabel?
6: We have a lot of new guys on the roster. We have some guys that are returning, our core guys, and understand that the journey is going to be a lot more difficult just based on how we finished. But I think that if you can prepare and play well and give yourself a chance to win, focus on that particular game and then move on to the next week and treat that independently of anything else, figure out who's available. I think just staying consistent is probably the thing that we have to continue to do, and not ride the waves of up here and then down low, and just try to stay consistent and continue to improve. The teams that do that are usually the ones that play in January.
4: All right. So last year, what we saw from the Patriots was again, they feasted on bad quarterbacks, one after the next, bad teams, bad quarterbacks. They're not going to see that this year, barring a rash of injuries. So the carryover, I think, from last year to this year, basically, Rooch, I think, needs to be on the best players. Drake May, Hunter Henry, need to see Ramondre Stevenson, true veterans, some growth from the offensive line. What does Will Campbell look like this year after really struggling after he hurt his knee late in the year and especially in the playoffs? Elijah Vera Tucker, the addition to the offensive line, is he ready to play? Really didn't play all that much for the Jets last year. Vrabel is correct. It's a different team, but if this team is going to be good, I think it's the returnees. Now, obviously, A.J. Brown's a wild card there, but May, Ramondre, Hunter Henry, key guys in the offensive line, those guys have to be big time.
5: Yeah, you need to see a progression from what you saw last year from a lot of players and just a lot of parts of the team in general in order to sustain the type of success you saw last year, because like you mentioned, the schedule is going to be tougher theoretically, of course. Like, again, this happens every year in the NFL where teams look ahead at their schedule and, like you said, oh, there's no way they're going to face as many backup quarterbacks as they did last year. Well, you never know. Injury-wise, things happen, and those things could unfold in the Patriots' favor yet again. But realistically speaking, it's going to be the offense that propels this team and the defense that sort of anchors them, right? Mm. Like, you don't expect. I can't imagine. I know they might not have the depth Mike Vrabel wants, especially at the second level. But I have trouble imagining a world where a non-injury ravaged Patriots defense gets tossed around to the point where, you know, the offense needs to do superhuman things in order to make up for it. So again, it gets on, you know, the offense. Drake May, are they going to take the step forward that people are hoping they're going to take? And that's a realistic thing because there's room to grow on offense, sure. Where on defense, there certainly is room to grow. But the real room to grow on defense would have been, hey, did we get a 15-sack edge guy? And we didn't. Mm-hmm. So not that there shouldn't be hope for growth on defense, but in terms of, you know, how this team is going to rebound, how it's going to resemble the team from last year, I would expect stability on the defensive side of the ball and hope for growth on the offensive side.
4: No, I'm with you. The defense last year had a very good year, I think, because they played really bad quarterbacks. That's not potentially what we're looking at this time around, where the offense, think about it, last year at this time, we didn't really know if Drake May could play.
5: Right.
4: I mean, we thought he was very promising, that he would be the second player in the MVP voting. No one had that. No one. Well, maybe my friend Pete, I think, had it because he had Drake May as the MVP.
5: Sure.
4: But all of a sudden now, okay, Drake May was that good. Can he be anything remotely what we saw last year again? Well, to your point, now he has A.J. Brown, right, and Romeo Doubs, yep, and Travion Henderson, who won't play tomorrow night, but he was a rookie last year. So the skill talent is definitely better, right?
5: Yeah, oh, absolutely. And the offensive line should be better.
4: Although I'm concerned about the depth big time there.
5: Yeah, well, again, when people talk about the Patriots offensive line, and you just mentioned the depth, I like to point to two things. One, they were fine during the regular season last year. Mm-hmm. They weren't an embarrassment. And people left the Super Bowl thinking, wow, what a huge weakness for this team. And I was here screaming on the radio during the whole time. It's like, look, they're going up against some all-time, sure, defenses here in the playoffs. If they have to play Houston 19 times a year, yep, they have a terrible offensive line. But Will Campbell was hurt. He should be healthy. And they've beefed up. And you mentioned Jared Wilson, too,
4: yes,
5: who I expect to take a huge step forward, really. He was considered one of the elite centers in the draft. And he didn't really play center. So we'll see what he's able to bring to the table. But I also think, like you said, Vera Tucker, the guys they added on the offensive line, even Rotten, the guy they just brought in, I think that improves what was already a pretty good unit when healthy. So, you know, I don't think the offensive line is something that you should, you know, definitely worry about relative to other teams as well. And that's my second point is, find me the deep offensive line.
4: Yeah, there's no such thing.
5: In the NFL. Yeah, maybe, sure, the Ravens. Right. Outside, right, of that, there are no deep offensive lines. This is just something you have to cross your fingers and hope your good players stay healthy.
4: All right, as far as the defense, okay? The Patriots defense, first of all, it's a good thing that Christian Gonzalez will be lining up tomorrow night in the secondary. That's number one.
5: Yes.
4: They really made only, I'm looking quickly here, really two big additions. Okay, Dremont Jones needs to be a factor off the edge. We'll see about that.
5: Yeah.
4: And then Kevin Byard is a veteran safety who's had a lot of success. How much left in the tank does he have? Certainly should have enough this year. Down the line, I really don't care about down the line. We're just talking about the 2026 season. After that, you know, again, health is important. Barmore and Milton Williams should be a real strength of the team, but no, they didn't rush the passer last year. Conceivably, they won't be able to do it without much. And Harold Landry is hurt to, yep, start the season. That's a big one.
5: Didn't practice, not up to,
4: yeah,
5: speed.
4: So, yeah, so that is a weakness. Now, is the defensive backfield, you know, that strong? No, I don't think so. Is the defensive tackles, that pair, good? Yeah, they're really good, but defensive tackles usually don't win you football.

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1: Good, but to your point, it better well be, because they don't figure to be putting much pressure on the quarterback, which means those defensive backs are going to have to stay in coverage a lot longer, things of that nature. So it'll be interesting to see how they scheme it up, because they lack some of the traditional playmakers on the defensive side. And like you said, you know, their defense benefited from that soft schedule last year, and it doesn't figure to benefit from the soft schedule this year, where, you know, getting after the quarterback may actually be a lot more important.
2: All right, the Pats, 14 wins last year. How many this year? How deep are they going in the playoffs? Who's going to win the Super Bowl? Who's going to win tomorrow night? We'll have all of that next on the Kevin Max.
3: Oh, God.
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11: I was about to say, as Mike Vrabel helped Drake May to his feet, the head coach of the Patriots began the season having everybody share their 4-H's, history, heroes, heart.

0: hopes. He and his staff poured everything they had into building this team into what it's become. May flips it to the right, flat, caught by Travion Henderson, turns and runs across the 45, inside the 40, spins past the 35, tackled across the 30, and that'll be the final play of Super Bowl 60 as the Seattle Seahawks celebrate a 29-13 victory over the Patriots here in Santa Clara.
1: All right, the Super Bowl champs, the Seattle Seahawks, get ready to defend their title tomorrow night against the Patriots right here on 99.7 FM. 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
2: Primary, yeah.
1: Right. Rooch, so do we want to pay the jingle?
2: Yeah, we'll do the Kevin Mack Sports Pick of the Night.
1: Here we go.
3: Listen, I don't have a dog in the fight in this one. May the best team win.
1: All right, we got a lot of dogs going on tonight because we're going to give you just a slew of picks. Rooch, how about you like to throw some futures in on... So let's start there.
2: All right, so here we go. We have some MVP futures that people are going to love to hate. I can guarantee that right now, K-Mac. So here we go. These are from my friend Bags Mudman, who will be joining us weekly Fridays for picks. So these are the types of MVP selections that you can expect from Bags Mudman in year one. This will be year 10 of Bags Mudman, by the way. So okay. Happy times for all. In year one, he gave you Patrick Mahomes, 50-1 MVP, cha-ching. In year two, Lamar Jackson, 50-1 MVP, cha-ching. So
1: really?
2: In the vein, yes, in the vein of both of those picks. Now, he's failed to pick the MVP for the past several seasons in a row. But when they're 50-1 shots, K-Mac, you don't need to get them every season. So with that in mind, four MVP picks for this season. Three of which are above 50-1. The one below 51 would be Jaden Daniels, the quarterback for the Washington Commanders. You can get him at 35-40-1 for MVP. As he goes, so goes that team. And if they go pretty far, we've seen what happens. His rookie of the year season, things of that nature. And the other three, all quarterbacks. And a quarterback, it's going to be an MVP. It's going to be
1: for
2: a quarterback.
1: Sure.
2: Kyler Murray in Minnesota, you can get him at 50-1. Jackson Dart with the New York Giants at 80-1.
1: Oof.
2: Which is also where you can find Tyler Shuck, the quarterback for the New Orleans Saints. I don't even know if I'm pronouncing his name correctly, but if he's in the MVP conversation, we'll all find out together.
1: I got two names to throw at you. I don't know what their numbers are. How about Brock Purdy?
2: Okay, yeah, Brock Purdy.
1: And I wonder if there's not a quarterback, which it's going to be a quarterback, but I'm looking for a big, big season from Jahmyr Gibbs.
2: Oh, sure. Yeah, with the big contract.
1: Yeah.
2: Gibbs and Bijan Robinson are two players that, people do look at for an award like that. I wish I could, in good faith, tell people to select a non-quarterback for MVP, but that's just not the way the world works.
1: Understood. Okay, how about I pick some playoff teams in the AFC?
2: Yeah.
1: I'm going to pick the Buffalo Bills in the AFC East. I like the Baltimore Ravens. I like Houston. I like Denver. In the wild cards, your New England Patriots back to the playoffs yet again. Cincinnati Bengals and the Kansas City Chiefs. Those
2: All right.
1: Teams.
2: Yeah, in the AFC, I have the Patriots winning the East.
1: All right.
2: I have the Bills missing the playoffs.
1: Woo.
2: Yep. I have Baltimore winning the North. They'll bring Cincinnati with them to the playoffs. Jacksonville wins the South. They'll bring Houston to the playoffs. And Denver will come out on top in the West. Mm. And even though I do not like their chances of advancing any further, Harbaugh's teams always make the playoffs. So the Chargers will sneak in from the West as well. Who do you have in the AFC title game?
1: AFC title game? Well, I just picked an AFC winner. So how about
2: that? Who you got winning?
1: Josh Allen and the Bills. You don't even have them in the playoffs.
2: Yeah, I think that whole operation's about to fall flat on its face up there.
1: New coach.
2: Yeah, I don't really have a ton to back that up, but I just, I'm going with vibes.
1: By the way, I have concerns about the Bills, and I think they can win the AFC. How about this? We know the Patriots play a killer schedule. How about this opening for the Bills? At the Texans, Lions at home, Chargers at home, Patriots at home, at the Rams. I mean, all five of those teams should be in the playoffs.
2: Yeah, absolutely. I have the Baltimore Ravens advancing from the AFC over the Denver Broncos. Baltimore, this is what's messing up all my betting action, K-Mac, is Baltimore should be like a co-favorite if they had actually played well last year. but they didn't. Mm. They played terribly, which means they should probably be between like 20 and 30 to 1. But everyone knows how talented they are, so they're 13 to 1 to win the Super Bowl. An 8-9 team with a new coach is 13 to 1 to win the Super Bowl. It's messing with all my action, K-Man.
1: All right, we got to pick tomorrow night's game, so let's just go quickly to the NFC title game. I'm sorry, I like the chalk. I like the Rams, and I like I like the Rams to represent the NFC.
2: Yeah, I think the Rams make it to the Super Bowl. They take down the Seahawks in the NFC Championship game. But I'm going with Lamar Jackson and the Baltimore Ravens came back. Wow. They are going to win the Super Bowl over the Rams.
1: I like the Rams to beat the Bills in the Super Bowl. Okay, tomorrow night. I like Seattle to win the spread. Is it still 3.5 or is it back to 3? Depending on where you're throwing your coins.
2: Yeah, I don't know. Yeah, 3, 3.5, somewhere in that neighborhood.
1: I like Seattle to cover. I think the lack of preseason activity is going to hurt both offenses. I like Seattle 17-13.
2: Ooh, I like the Patriots to cover the 3.5 in that game at Seattle. It's not going to be a high-scoring game. I'm with you there. Yeah, the Patriots are going to lose. What'd you say, 17-13?
1: I did.
2: I will take 23-20, the Patriots cover, but fall, and the game goes 1 point under.
1: All right, tomorrow night, we'll be here at 6 o'clock. And then again, it's confusing. But 6 o'clock tomorrow night, the next Kevin Mac Sports Hour. 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
14: From ABC News, I'm Dave Packer. Canada strikes back. A long list of tariffs on U.S. imports kick in today in response to tariffs on billions of dollars of Canadian goods imposed by President Trump. ABC's Karen Travers.
15: At this point, there are no indications of negotiations, no indications of off-ramps. The Canadians had announced these retaliatory tariffs a couple of weeks ago, but weren't putting them into effect until today, September 8th. So there was a sense, well, perhaps there were going to be conversations. There is nothing right now.
14: The escalating trade war with Canada and fresh U.S. attacks today on Iranian oil tankers weighing on stocks. The Dow down more than 600 points. Gas buddies Patrick DeHaan.
16: At $5.87, diesel could now head closer to $6 a gallon. And these attacks could also delay the potential seasonal decline that we tend to see in gasoline. So Americans may not see much break at the pump when it comes to gasoline and diesel. Still could continue to rise.
14: Supreme Court Justice Brett Kavanaugh handing Democrats a victory today, rebuffing an appeals court from Missouri. Officials there wanted to use new congressional districts backed by President Trump in the November election. Hurricane Lowell is weakening, moving away from Hawaii, but high surf advisories remain in place in parts of the islands. ABC's Melissa Adan.
17: storm surge damaging hotels in Kauai. Sand from the coast pushed inside hallways. Gym equipment flooded as large rocks, debris, and damaged landscaping are scattered across hotel grounds after the powerful storm moved through.
18: Ahead of the 25th anniversary of the September 11th attacks, New York City officials releasing thousands of pages of documents that reveal what city government knew and when about the toxic smoke and air pollution levels near Ground Zero. Comedian Jon Stewart, this has been a serious issue.
19: It's not just about the past. It's not just about going into the files and relitigating how we all knew what we knew was there. It's about the future.
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18: According to new grades, American teenagers are falling behind in reading scores, with a gap between the best and worst now the widest in the world.
22: The organization that runs the test points to phones and social media. It found nearly 1 in 3 students was distracted by devices in class, and those students who were distracted scored the equivalent of 3/4 of a school year behind the others. Students who spent more than 1 hour a day on social media also scored lower. And then there are the computers that schools handed out during the pandemic. A review of nearly 400 studies found students understand less when they read on a screen than on paper.
18: ABC's Elizabeth Schulze. Days after a mistrial was declared in the Lindsay Clancy murder trial, her attorney, Kevin Reddington, sat down with ABC's George Stephanopoulos to talk about the next steps, including an appeal to President Trump.
23: Perhaps Donald Trump, who felt compelled to speak out about this case, may very well, Mr. President, I would hope that you would consider this young lady, the type of person she is, what she's been through, and consider a pardon.
18: Since Clancy has been charged with state crimes, President Trump would not be able to pardon her. The Blade newspaper in Toledo is for sale, and ownership says it will shut down if no buyer is found. ESPN is reporting that the New England Patriots have agreed to a 4-year, $135 million contract with Christian Gonzalez, making him the highest-paid cornerback in NFL history. Dave Packer, ABC News.
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5: Good evening. Welcome to the Money Talk Show. I am Nathan Bove here with Donna Soa Allard. It is Tuesday, September 8th. Donna, did you have a good Labor Day?
6: I did. Do you find on a shortened week like this, I've had like three people say this to me, like, oh, I'm all messed up this week. I don't know what day it is. I had someone say it to me yesterday, and then this morning at the gym, they didn't say it the way I just said it. Yesterday, my husband said it to me, and he said it exactly the way I said it. But this morning, a friend of mine at the gym, she was like, I don't know what day it is. She's like, I'm all messed up. And I was like,
5: not really.
6: Sometimes I feel that way. I don't right now.
5: No. Did you do anything fun this weekend? Long weekend?
6: Gosh, it's all a blur at this point. I did some weeding yesterday. Oh, wow. That's why you asked me, was it fun? And I was like, yes. Here's the thing. I really wanted to. Yeah. Like, I have neglected my property in terms of weeding over the summer. Usually I do a lot more.
5: Ditto. And I could agree with that one. On my property.
6: It was getting out of control. I also found a lot more Virginia creeper on my property, which I'm highly allergic to.
5: Creeper? What's that?
6: Yeah, so it's this, like, it creeps. It's this, like, vine sort of thing. It's apparently, it's not invasive. It's native to our area. So there's a lot in the Northeast. It's kind of pretty. It'll climb through the trees. Or maybe it is invasive. I don't think it is. It'll climb through the trees. It has, like, a white flower. The leaves are a dark green, and they kind of look almost like a star. They're really, it's kind of pretty, like, visually. However, about roughly 20% of the population is allergic to it. I'm one of them. I found this out a couple of years ago. I have been victimized by this.
5: Is it like a rash, like poison ivy kind of thing?
6: It's like poison ivy. But you grow up, you're a Boy Scout. You grow up conditioned to look for poison ivy, to look for poison oak.
5: Sure. I hate poison ivy.
6: I've never looked for this. And I'm going to tell you, twice since I moved to my new house, I ended up being on prednisone because of it.
5: Wow.
6: Because it, well, a little, you know how it is. I didn't think I touched anything. So it did, it on my arm or on my hand, and I wiped my cheek. Mm-hmm. And so now it's getting close to my eye. And so when anything is getting close to your eye, that's cause for concern. So right. They put me on prednisone for it. Yeah.
5: So yesterday, I rode in a sailboat, I think, for the first time.
6: You've never been in a sailboat before?
5: I don't think so.
6: Fun.
5: I mean, I've been in boats my whole life.
6: Yeah.
5: Powerboats.
6: A sail.
5: Yeah.
6: Was it in Newport?
5: It was in East Greenwich.
6: Okay.
5: And we sailed around
6: the
5: marina Prudence Island and right back to the East Greenwich Harbor.
6: Who did it belong to?
5: My wife's parents' friend.
6: Okay, family friend.
5: Yeah, yeah. But it was a very fast sailboat. Then they race it.
6: Oh, 42 that's
5: feet.
6: Very cool.
5: And it was pretty cool. Yeah. Yeah. Kids were there. Kids did great. It
6: I'm
5: going to
6: sound silly.
5: Long day.
6: Do they race it in, like, regattas and stuff? Like, what is the, I don't understand. I don't know about the stuff.
5: I don't either. I just know that they take it out and
6: I'm embarrassed
5: compete
6: right now.
5: And race with it. I don't know.
6: That's cool.
5: But it's like, it's made for racing. You can tell when you look at it. It's not like.
6: Were the kids on there? Did they put them to work?
5: We did some stuff with the pulleys and the ropes and stuff like that. Yeah, it's pretty cool.
6: I got on zero boats this weekend. Zero boats. My kids had lots of leisure time with friends, pool time, outside time. Oh, we went to the Federal Hill Festival Saturday night.
5: How was that?
6: Not as busy as I thought it would be.
5: Oh, yeah?
6: But I did get a sweatshirt that said, like, Federal Hill, Providence, Rhode Island on it with the Italian flag. I had never seen one before.
5: Okay.
6: And I got my niece, who is half Italian, about half Italian, I got her a t-shirt that said something like, it's Italian, baby, or something. Very cute.
5: Baby's, and
6: she's a baby.
5: She's a baby. Okay.
6: She's a baby.
5: Are you Italian? Do you have any Italian?
6: Yeah, my mom is half Italian.
5: Half Italian. So that makes you a quarter?
6: Yes.
5: Italian?
6: Mm-hmm.
5: I'm 1/64th Italian.
6: 64. I mean, around here, everybody's a little, right?
5: I guess so.
6: And a little Irish.
5: I guess so.
6: So right, how about markets today?
5: Markets were mixed or down, actually rather down.
6: Generally down.
5: Generally down.
6: Yeah. I mean, the Dow was like out of the gate down. Mm-hmm. It didn't get like significantly worse through the day, though, did it? Like, didn't it kind of like come out meaningfully down and stay there?
5: And that's where it stayed. Yeah. Yeah. We had the Dow down over 1%, the NASDAQ down 0.3%, and the S&P down half
6: about
5: a percent.
6: About a half. This is about energy today, I'm assuming, because we saw a spike in oil prices.
5: Yeah, energy definitely higher today. But tech specifically in the chip world did pretty good. Broadcom, AMD, Intel were
6: Nvidia
5: all
6: lagged.
5: Pulling the index higher. Yeah, Nvidia was lagging. Nvidia, I mean, it's still, I hear a lot about their PE ratio right now. Their forward PE is like the lowest it's been in like a long, long time, like 18 or something like that.
6: It's crazy. The lowest. That is low for them.
5: Yeah, low for them.
6: That is quite low for them, even though it's like right around healthy average for the rest of the S&P 500.
5: Yes. So,
6: So
5: not necessarily making a call there.
6: No, there's no call there. No. That would not be our role.
5: Interest rates have stabled. I've actually had a couple of conversations today about interest rates with clients. It's come up about where we think rates are going.
6: I think they're staying put for a bit. What do you think?
5: Well, there's like what you think it's going to do in the next year, and then what do you think they're going to do over the next 5 to 10 years? I think that's...
6: So they were looking for your long-term
5: Nostradamus outlook here? They were talking about... Well, they were going to buy an investment property.
6: Oh, okay.
5: And put like 25% down, and they were like, oh, we could just refinance or if rates go lower. And I was like, well, I don't...
6: You're correct. If rates go lower...
5: That's a big if.
6: You could refinance.
5: That is a big
6: if. So I wouldn't be shocked if at some point in the next 10 to 15 years, we see lower rates. Mm-hmm. The question really is how much lower? Because what is your if you're going into something with an expectation about refinancing, look, what is your actual expectation there? My guess is they're thinking, I'm going to be able to pay a lot less.
5: Yeah, which I said I would caution you against that.
6: So I don't know what the rate on a mortgage for an investment property would be like. I know regular rates are like around high sixes right now.
5: Yeah,
6: right?
5: This was high sevens.
6: High sevens. All right.
5: Yeah, with 25%
6: so
5: down.
6: So that kind of hurts. Is there other option, put more down or pay for it outright?
5: Yeah, they could put more down. But this was a unique situation where they were like really on the fence. I think it sounded like the client wanted me to talk them out of it, to be honest with you.
6: Ooh, all right.
5: They'd already bought an investment property a couple years ago. It's working out well. Yeah. But I remember when I asked him, you know, what are some of the driving reasons for this? And he says, well, the price is right in where we would be comfortable, although it needs a lot of work. It's an investment property, so it's it would be completely rental. They would rent it out, just like they're renting out the other one they bought. But then he said, and it'd be a great asset to pass on to the kids. And I said, well, that is true. Real estate is a good asset to pass on to your heirs. But it certainly should not be the driving force at this stage of the game.
6: I know a lot of people who want to own properties to pass on to their children because they grew up in an environment where it was believed like this is how to build wealth. And I'm not criticizing it. For a lot of people,
5: real estate
6: is an excellent way to build
5: absolutely.
6: Wealth.
5: Absolutely. Yeah, right.
6: But if you're doing it, but I think that's a good way to build wealth for yourself.
5: Mm.
6: And
5: they're still young.
6: These clients were not old.
5: They're still working.
6: If they don't want to continue to manage it, because you said it's all rentals.
5: Yeah.
6: So they don't want to continue to manage it, or if their kids don't want it, now they've got to sell it, which is fine.
5: Yep.
6: But that's interesting.
5: Yep.
6: That's interesting.
5: And then the question, of course, comes up about interest rates, and you know him saying, "Oh, I thought you were going to say the opposite, that they would probably come down in the next couple of years." You know,
6: at some point, I do think they'll come down a bit. Just will it be meaningful enough,
5: right,
6: to make a difference in a refi?
5: And he said something that I know you and I have said before, which is that, well, I guess we would need a recession for interest rates to come down,
6: and that wouldn't be good for your renters.
5: It wouldn't be good for the renters, and I don't know if that actually would work out this time. I mean, think about one of the reasons that we're seeing interest rates elevated is because of the supply of debt is vast.
6: It's pushing the 10-year up.
5: Right.
6: Yeah.
5: Okay. So when you typically go into a recession, you issue, as a government, you issue more debt. Okay. So I don't know.
6: And would more debt bring interest rates down in this case?
5: I don't think so. Now, you could go back to the 1970s and you have the same situation, right? Not a very great economy, unemployment rate high. Recessions, but interest rates kept going higher. And it was a very similar situation where the market was just overwhelmed and flooded with debt.
6: I mean, there's few things in the financial services is the wrong word, but like the financial world that, you know, things rhyme, but they're not things are not Bible. They're not law.
5: Oh, 100%. Right? Totally agree.
6: So while you can say in the past when we've seen a situation with similar variables, you know, similar context, mm-hmm. this was the result.
5: Yep.
6: That's, you know, it's why we constantly say past performance is no guarantee for future results or yep. whatever it is we say.
5: My favorite one is it's different this time.
6: It's different. It's always different.
5: It's different
6: something.
5: Every time.
6: Every right. time there's always yeah. something yeah. different. There's yeah. always some element that is different.
5: Can I tell a quick story? My favorite example of this is from the late 1950s.
6: Was that a good time for you?
5: No, stop. But what happened in the 1950s was that stock prices had gotten really high. 1950s was a bull market, one of the best bull markets yeah. of the 20th century. And as a result,
6: the nifty 50s,
5: you got it. The dividend yield on the S&P 500 had gotten,
6: yes, you do love this example,
5: had gotten very low. In fact, it had gotten so low, it was below the yield on the 10-year treasury.
6: And when
5: that had happened, historically speaking, it was a sign of a market top. And it was pretty good barometer for that for
6: that
5: a long,
6: happen,
5: long time. Now, also think about this. If you were in the market, if you were an advisor or an investor in the late 1950s, and let's say you were
6: being an advisor and being
5: you
6: an
5: were also in
6: saying,
5: your 50s. Okay. So you've seen a few things. Okay.
6: Okay. I have experience.
5: What have you lived through?
6: You've lived through you were an adult for World War II.
5: Correct.
6: You have lived. I don't know how old you were at the crash.
5: Well, if you were 58 in 1958, you were born in 1900, right?
6: Yeah. So you've been through two world wars, other wars, pandemics, Spanish flu, the crash, the Great Depression. You've been present for a lot.
5: You're probably pretty bearish.
6: Well, and we talk about that, right? How your life, your own experience right. can really, who's the one who loves to talk about this?
5: Morgan Housel, probably.
6: Morgan Housel, yeah.
5: Yeah, right, yeah.
6: Like really, your life experience really frames your risk tolerance in addition to other things.
5: So now you're in the 1950s, late 50s, you've lived through all these terrible things, and now you see the yield on the S&P 500 go down below the 10-year, and you're like,
6: it's clearly going
5: to
6: be bad.
5: This is going to be bad. Sell, go to cash,
6: but
5: right?
6: But if you just entered adulthood at the beginning of the 1950s,
5: you
6: and
5: didn't
6: that's
5: see
6: what
5: any
6: remember,
5: of that stuff.
6: You had nothing at play.
5: Right. So the thing yeah. that happened, which is interesting, is that it was different that time, and the yield on the S&P 500 never really went back above the 10-year ever again.
6: I was just going to say, it's like half of the 10-year typically.
5: Right. Yeah.
6: Except
5: yeah.
6: for certain situations.
5: So it was a change in market yeah. dynamics, and if you had just played the story by what had happened in the last 50-100 years, you would have missed out. You would have called it wrong.
6: And that's what we've kind of been talking about over the last, I don't know, 10 years or so, as we look at the PE of the S&P 500 constantly saying that it's high, it's right. high, it's high. But the types of companies that are making yeah. up the top of the S&P 500 are different.
5: Right.
6: So
5: yeah, you can't
6: yeah, it's
5: use...
6: a change in the market dynamic.
5: Yeah. I just saw the guy on, who they call the guy on TV, the professor, the...
6: Galloway?
5: No, he's. I think he's Indian. He teaches at Yale, I want to say. The
6: okay.
5: dean of valuation, they call him.
6: I love this.
5: He's very smart. He's very,
6: right.
5: very smart. He just made the same argument. I just saw him today on TV. He was talking about how using like the CAPE ratio has never yeah. been accurate in the 21st century. We should stop using it. And you can't use the same valuation for a manufacturing company that you do for a tech company. They're just different.
6: Yeah, they're different animals.
5: Totally different animals. And that's one of the reasons we've seen these valuations get so elevated this century is because the companies are so profitable.
6: Because you can't compare ExxonMobil to NVIDIA. It's Aswath Damodaran.
5: That's it.
6: Yeah.
5: That's it. Yeah, yeah. That's the guy's name.
6: From NYU.
5: The other thing that blew my mind the other day, and this was, I'm going to give a shout out to Joe, our service advisor who's here, who works with us here, pointed out that if you, the total interest on the debt for the U.S. government this year
6: mm-hmm.
5: equals 4% of the market cap for the top 10 stocks in the U.S.
6: It equals 4% of the market cap. Okay, what is the significance of
5: so
6: this?
5: So we were talking about like how the debt is going to be a huge issue. It's a huge problem, and it could be. But when you think about it from
6: well, we think of it as a function of GDP, not of the S&P 500.
5: Right, I know, but like it's almost like if you had a loan on something that was and the interest rate shot up, but you had securities that you could sell to go pay off the loan. Like, couldn't the U.S. government just go like, hey, tap these guys on the
6: good luck
5: on the
6: with
5: shoulders.
6: That. That has not been.
5: That would be called raising taxes.
6: Yes.
5: Right? That would be called raising taxes.
6: On the rich.
5: Yes, and on corporations.
6: On corporations. This administration won't do it.
5: Well, it would be hard to plug the gap on just corporate taxes.
6: Yeah.
5: You'd need, you know, income taxes to go up too as well. But
6: we should, Joe for Congress.
5: Yeah.
6: Here we go.
5: Yeah, sure. You got it, yeah. All right.
6: All right, let's take a break.
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6: That sounds excellent for radio.
5: In the Wall Street. I'm going to describe it. I'm going to do a great job describing it. In the Wall Street Journal, that was discussing the difference between the job market for people with college degrees and without.
6: This is a hot take. Well, I mean, I don't know if you call it a hot take, but this is a hot thing to talk about right now as you talk about the value of a degree.
5: Yep.
6: And the value of trades and how, I mean, do you, I mean, you must have some friends who work in trades.
5: Sure.
6: Or know some folks who work in trades.
5: Yeah.
6: They can like name their price right now. Mm. They are very hireable.
5: Yeah.
6: They are in demand and there's plenty of work for them.
5: Mm, I agree.
6: Is AI going to take their job?
5: Probably not.
6: Probably not.
5: No, if you're working with your hands and you're doing stuff, you're probably...
6: Until Tesla makes that robot that can actually install...
5: Can you imagine how much energy we required to power all those robots?
6: Oh, God, I hope I'm dead.
5: Yeah, me too.
6: I hope I'm dead before that. I'm sorry. All right, go on.
5: It says the unemployment rate for workers aged 22 to 34 who never graduated from college has rarely been lower in the past two decades. Now, though, just as job hunters without degrees are having one of their best runs, those with college educations are having one of their worst. And those with advanced degrees or in fields such as science and technology are having an even harder time than usual. That divergence of fortunes is a departure from what the U.S. economy has seen for years, and much of it boils down to supply and demand. There aren't enough skilled tradespeople to go around. For example, as older generations retire and immigration drops. Now, a wrinkle to these data is that on an absolute scale, it is still easier to find a job with a college degree. The unemployment rate for degree holders in their prime working years, age 25 to 54, averaged 2.7% for the 12 months ending last month. That is well below the 3.6 rate for workers with just some college education and 4.7% for people with a high school diploma only. So to gauge how the job market has shifted for each cohort, one company compared current unemployment rates for the different groups with their own range of unemployment rates since 2003. By that measure, the job market looks much better, historically speaking, for blue-collar workers, including those in construction and on manufacturing lines and manual service workers. Think security guards, nurses, and many restaurant and retail employees. The more physical and in-person the work is, the lower the unemployment tends to be by that occupation's own historical standards, which is what we were just talking about, mm-hmm. right? The robots aren't coming yet for those jobs. So that, and I do have many friends who are in these positions right now who are doing this.
6: And especially, so I think the range you discussed was a cohort of those from graduation age up to 55 or something like your main working years.
5: Yeah. Yep.
6: I know that it changes based on the age group you're looking at. So for the group of college grad age, so say 22, mm-hmm. roughly, to age 34, that is where you see a real disparity. Between education level right now. So there are times when they really followed each other fairly closely, and others where they didn't. But if you go back, 20 years to 2006, the unemployment rate, if you had no college degree, was much higher than it was for those with a college degree, though they were both trending down. Until, of course, a couple years later when we had the great financial crisis.
5: It was really bad.
6: If you look now, it is even more of a difference. Mm-hmm. where the rate for those with a college degree is significantly higher than it is for those without.
5: Yeah, I mean, it's a tough one.
6: Data is funny. If you just change the denominator on something, you change the whole thing completely.
5: Right.
6: So it's really important to understand the context of what you're looking at. But I think, I mean, people say, just discuss it anecdotally, that what we're looking at is, you know, if you just think about conversations you have with people, how many friends do you know who have applied? Now, we're outside of this age group cohort, but you know people that age. How many do you know who are looking for jobs who are literally sending out 500 applications? It's not even, I'm not even kidding you, it's for people graduating from school, people looking for jobs, they are sending out hundreds of applications. It's not an exaggeration, and it's crazy. Half of them aren't even getting through, maybe more than half, because of the way AI screens them. If you don't have something, if you do have something, it automatically like screens you out.
5: Right.
6: So that's a challenge. That's why you got to know a guy. yeah. On the flip side of that, try getting anything done for your house or talk to folks you know who own businesses that need to hire, you know, blue collar workers, those who are highly skilled tradesmen.
5: Right.
6: And they are on the hunt. They're paying well. The jobs are plentiful. Just try to get some done around your house even.
5: So I'm looking at labor force participation rates right now.
6: Mm-hmm.
5: So the U.S. labor force participation rate currently sits at about 61.5%. Prior to COVID, it was 63.4.
6: So it's 61 versus 63.4.
5: And that's
6: less people are participating who could participate.
5: Right. And that is a big difference, 63 to 61, because these numbers don't really move a whole lot. Like the number never gets below like 50% and never gets above like 70%. So
6: you have a range.
5: Yeah.
6: It's range bound.
5: So it's come down a lot. But when you look at the different cohorts of ages within this, right? So for example, 55 and over, prior to COVID, the labor force participation rate was 40%. Today, it's 37.
6: So that's a big difference.
5: Ages 16 to 24. Prior to COVID, it was 57%. Today, it's 55. Here's the interesting one. Age 25 to 54, prime working age. Prior to COVID.
6: 25 to 54.
5: 25 to 54, right. Prior to COVID. Hold on. Sorry.
6: This is the beginning of your work life up to your, like, typically peak working years.
5: Right. Prior to COVID, it was 83%.
6: Healthy.
5: It fell off a cliff during COVID, right? But then really came back, and now it's at 84. So it's actually higher.
6: So that's
5: higher.
6: Really, yeah.
5: Yeah. For the prime working age, the labor force participation rate hasn't been higher.
6: And this does not differentiate between what type of jobs these are. This is just all in altogether.
5: Right.
6: So what that means is folks who want a job have been able to find a job. They are participating.
5: Right. And that's a whole nother conversation to have about how these numbers are calculated. As you said, Donna, you could change the denominator and it can be much a different result. But not everyone is employed or looking for work. This is the article we were just talking about, which is that unemployment figures capture millions of Americans aren't working because of illness or disability while in school or because they have given up job hunting after long unemployment. Especially among younger workers, those with less education are more likely to be missing from the labor force. That includes nearly a quarter of those with high school diploma compared with about one-seventh for those with a college or advanced degree.
6: You said they are more likely to be missing from the labor force?
5: If they don't have a college degree.
6: They are not participating, so they're not included in these numbers.
5: Correct. Right. That's right. Yep. But the prime labor force, I said it's at about 83.5% right now.
6: Yeah.
5: The all-time high on that was 84.5% right at the turn of the century in 2000.
6: Right at the turn of the century in 2000. Since then, we've seen a decrease in available jobs since that time when you consider both the great financial crisis and the pandemic.
5: It hit a low in September of 2015 at 80%, but was for the next 4 or 5 years went straight up and then went down for COVID. But then it just resumed that trend of going up. So since 2015, we've been definitely seeing the labor force participation rate go in the right direction.
6: So people are working, people are participating, and if you're looking for a job, you're probably less likely to be unemployed if you have skills.
5: Yeah, the 16 to 24 is really interesting because it's gone way down over the last 15 years. But that's because of college. More kids going to college and they're not. Yeah.
6: Well, I hope they're able to find a job when they get out.
5: Me too. But this article says it could be hard.
6: Yeah, I know.
5: Good luck.
6: I got one coming.
5: Good luck.
6: Right.
5: Oh, yeah, you do. That's right.
6: I do.
7: YouTube personality Betty Johnson has cracked the code on a new era of newsmaking.
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6: Welcome back to the show. Nate, I have had a lot of meetings over the last couple of weeks.
7: I know, I've seen them. I've seen you come in and out of your office.
6: I've had a really,
7: lots of folks.
6: Really, really full schedule, but one of the nice things about that is really full schedules mean lots of really good conversations.
7: Oh, yeah.
6: And, you know, anytime that you're in front of a client or on the phone with a client and you're talking about plans and about investments and about life, that is also good radio material, because I always say, if that situation exists, if someone has this question, then other people have this question too. Other people have this question too. And so I've got a couple of things. I'll be honest, there's no common thread other than that they stood out to me as things that I thought we could chat on a little bit here.
7: Grab bag.
6: About, it's a grab bag.
7: Grab bag, love
6: like
7: it.
6: Like my Monday grab bag. So one of them was about risk tolerance, and this sounds so boring as I say it out loud, but it's not, I promise. And just about allocation and the idea that your age and your allocation do not automatically match up in a certain way.
7: Oh, of course not.
6: And right. We know this,
7: yep.
6: But I've seen it on display more than I can even begin to describe over in the last couple of months as I'm chatting with people. Part of it is because, you know, there are some positions that if you let them grow with momentum,
7: mm-hmm.
6: this year have grown really significantly.
7: Oh, sure.
6: So part of that, of course, is because they did poorly in 2022. Right. So we see a little bit of a snapback, but they've also outperformed the major indexes in a major, major way. So some individual stocks, particularly in the tech space.
7: The big names.
6: These are some big names. One's been in the news a lot about chips. I mean,
7: mm-hmm.
6: chip maker that has really, I think, up like 240%, 250%, something like
7: from
6: that.
7: Year to date.
6: Really big performance year to date. And so there are these positions that have really grown to be outsized because they've just grown with momentum. And anytime I see that in a portfolio and I'm looking at at the owner of the account and saying, okay, well, you're well into your 70s, or, you know, does this continue to make sense for you? And it's really interesting. Sometimes the response that I'm getting is I've always been more growth oriented. I'm comfortable being more aggressive. And they're telling me that I'm too conservative. They're like, you're too conservative. You're being too conservative. I know that I'm not being too conservative. What they mean is they understand the risks in the market. They understand volatility. They have enough money so that if the market is down, there are either other positions we can pull from, or they have enough cash on hand that this, any of these particular, you know, holdings, if they happen to go down almost as much as they've gone up, it's not going to ruin them financially. But these are all the questions that I have to go through every single time.
7: I think it's common for a money manager to be too conservative. It's someone else's money.
6: It's someone else's money. And I am managing for risk.
7: Right, yeah.
6: Just honestly, with a group of retirees, I'm trying to manage more for risk than I am for growth most often.
7: Right.
6: Hopefully you've gotten most of the growth you need, and now you just need some growth to help you move forward
7: mm-hmm.
6: into retirement. Today, I did not have a conversation that was around me being too conservative and them wanting to continue with growth. Today, we were actually very much on the same page of, hey, let's pull back some here. And in fact, the gentleman, he said to me, how old am I? I said, how old am I? He's well into his 70s. And he's like, do you think these are appropriate still? I said, actually, I'm really glad that this is on my list of things to bring up today is, do you feel that a growth allocation continues to be appropriate? We've talked about this before.
7: Mm-hmm.
6: When you have enough money, it means two things. It means you have the ability to take risk because if we see a bit of a downturn, it's not going to ruin you financially. On the flip side, you don't need to take risk because you have enough money, so you can take less.
7: Catch 22.
6: Yeah, right. And it really is dependent. That's when it gets really personal. And
7: yeah, absolutely. Your perspective on it, yeah. Is it going to determine what your risk tolerance will be or should be in that situation?
6: A massive part is a math problem, and then the rest of it comes down to greed, fear, and what in the end we decide is really appropriate.
7: Right.
6: We were very much on the same page, I was glad to hear.
7: Very good.
6: But it felt good. But it really was a reminder that everybody is so different. These conversations have just reminded me over and over again, everyone is so different, and not to just make assumptions ever based on someone's age and stage.
7: 100%. Yeah. Yep,
6: yeah.
7: No doubt.
6: So much more.
7: Made me think of a conversation I had recently with someone who had money in a 401k with a small company, mm-hmm. not publicly traded, and it was like an ESOP type of situation,
6: okay.
7: You know, and... 20
6: substantial amount.
7: Yeah, yeah. I would say 25% of their net worth was in this little company.
6: Oh,
7: you know, which is a lot.
6: And their income was reliant.
7: Yeah,
6: upon
7: and their
6: them.
7: Income, right? And she said to me, she didn't want to get out of it because her bonus was tied to being invested in the company.
6: That feels like a lawsuit.
7: Yeah, right. Okay. No, but I said to her, "What's the bonus?" You know, and she said, "Well, it's like $3,000 at the end of the year." And I said, "Well, listen, we need to weigh these risks here, because if you don't get that $3,000, is that really going to hurt you in the long run? Versus if this company tanks and your value of in the shares goes down 50%, you're going to lose a lot more than $3,000."
6: And you said this was closely held private stock.
7: Yes.
6: So anytime they want to be selling too, I imagine if it's a, I don't know if it was a substantial amount or not. It was clearly substantial to the client. Might not have been substantial to the company though.
7: Right.
6: But you know, you go through a potential liquidity issue where there's a window in which you can sell back. You can only sell a certain amount.
7: Yeah.
6: You have to get permission. Yep. So yeah, that's a really good point.
7: All those plans can be tricky. I had another one. An employee stock option where the paperwork when I first met him a couple of years ago said that he had the opportunity to take an annuity on it, and then when he retired and got there, the rules had changed, and he wasn't able to do that.
6: He wasn't very happy.
7: He wasn't planning on doing that anyway.
6: Okay.
7: But he can only take like 25% of the shares over the next 5 years or 4 years.
6: Okay.
7: Until it's depleted, you know. But those are the types of illiquid features on those types of accounts.
6: Yeah. And they have to do it to protect the price of the stock, because if you have one person selling a substantial amount, that is going to bring the price down. So I understand why it exists, but it's important that if you're investing in it, you understand why that exists.
7: Yeah, there's sort of a psychological advantage to having a security or an asset be illiquid, because you don't get to see the price fluctuate every day. I often say to people, if you had a ticker in your home that showed the value of your home every minute, I mean, how would you feel? You
6: know, having a heart attack.
7: You might feel a little differently about buying and selling it, you know, at certain times. And in certain portfolios, there are non-traded securities mm-hmm. that don't get priced to not mark to market. And so when the market goes down, it doesn't go down. But if it was publicly traded, it probably would have gone down.
6: Do you think more people understand the idea of mark to market now because of what we went through with like Silicon Valley Bank and the banking crisis in March? The idea that there are things that don't necessarily need to be sold, so the price shouldn't matter, but because they have to mark to market,
7: right?
6: All of a sudden you have an issue.
7: Yeah, it's a complicated one, of course. And when you're talking about a bank and their securities and that stuff, that's one thing.
6: That's just one little example.
7: Yeah.
6: Like how that works in the world. There are many, many other things too.
7: There may be. If you listen to the Money Talk show, you definitely know more about it than you did before, because we've talked about it quite a bit.
6: You know, you mentioned 401ks. That made me think along these same lines. You know, how often do you look at an account kind of like in a bubble, especially when, you know, people come in or if people have multiple advisors, which is not my favorite thing. But if you're looking at an account in a bubble, it can look a lot more risky or a lot less risky than it may be. And this is always a good thing to remember for you out there. If you're looking at your plan at work and how that's allocated, and then you have another plan, maybe it's an IRA rollover.

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13: Welcome back to the Money Talk Show. It is time for some stock trivia. Joined, as always, by Dan Soa and Donna Soa Allard. Tonight we're doing mid-cap stocks, guys. So these are stocks usually between $50 billion and $5 billion in market cap. These aren't hard and fast rules, of course. There's kind of a, and mid-cap stocks kind of can bounce up and down between those. So at the beginning of the year, a stock may start off as a small cap, enter the mid-cap space, fall back to small cap. These tend to be very volatile.
14: SMID, perhaps? SMID?
13: I've always been a little... found that category like a little off-putting. I don't know, SMID.
14: Are you serious?
13: Something about like
14: sounds,
13: a word. You know, like some words just kind of make it feel weird.
15: Kind of garbled.
14: I think they say it because of the fluidity.
13: I get the combination of small and mid together, but there are some words that just kind of feel weird when you say them.
15: It's like when couples use I was thinking that. Benifer.
14: Like Benifer.
13: Never heard of that one. Benifer.
14: Oh, come on,
15: when
14: Nathan.
15: Couples like combine names into one name. Like Ben and Jennifer.
14: J-Lo and Ben Affleck. But this is like from their original relationship.
13: I see. It's like Benjamin and Jennifer.
14: Yes, yes, yes.
13: I got you.
14: Okay.
15: Not cool.
13: Not what I was thinking, but all right. Okay. All right. First stock on our list. This is a company that's in the financial data category. We use their service in our office and have used them for quite some time.
14: I feel like Dan has the upper hand on this.
13: It's an American financial services firm headquartered in Chicago, Illinois. It was founded by Joe Mansueto in 1984. It provides an array of investment research and investment management services.
14: Morningstar.
15: I knew you were going to dive on that, so I had to jump on it.
13: The firm's star rating are often used by fund managers in marketing materials. You know, my dad told me a really funny story about Nick Murray one time. He saw him give a speech or something
14: at
13: somewhere.
14: At a conference.
13: He was making fun of, like, the Morningstar, like, rankings, like, stars. Mm-hmm. And he was impersonating the Count Dracula of Sesame Street. Three stars, four stars. I just always remember that being funny.
14: Now they have a different rating system. They do the metal, the gold.
13: Oh, that's right. They do metal now instead of stars. That's
14: well, they do both. It's because stars are past looking. It's on past performance. And the metal, that's forward looking.
13: Oh, okay. Cool. All right. Next

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1: Post?
0: Close.
2: Kellogg's?
1: One of the two.
0: Is the answer. Can you name some of their popular brands? Some of their cereals?
2: Corn Flakes.
0: Right. Apple Jacks. Eggo
1: Waffles.
0: Frosted
1: Flakes.
0: Frosted Flakes. Nutri-Grain. Fruit Loops.
1: Do they do Pop-Tarts as well?
0: I don't know. It's not on my list, but it's possible.
2: I feel like they specialize in cereals that are ruined once the milk hits it.
0: So for Pop-Tarts, right?
1: Yeah.
0: Do you toast them or not toast them?
1: I don't eat those things.
0: Well, I don't eat them either, but
1: However, I could take them either way. I'm sure I could enjoy them either way. I love a delicious, sugary, bad-for-me situation.
2: It's like chalky.
0: What's your favorite flavor, though?
2: The brown sugar cinnamon.
0: That's pretty good, too. Fantastic. Strawberry, I've always... It's the only strawberry I'll eat.
2: It's got to have anything with frosting.
0: I don't like strawberry ice cream.
1: My kids love the... So when we were kids, they didn't have frosting on them, and then they got frosting.
2: That's right.
1: Yeah. So, like, the strawberry or blueberry filled with frosting, delicious. We don't buy them, but they're delicious.
0: Well, speaking of kids, this next stock is very popular with children. I don't mean kids buying the stock. I mean, they're using this service.
1: They're putting all their money into it.
0: This was founded in 2004. It IPO'd just a couple of years ago.
1: GameStop? No, just kidding. Just kidding.
0: Not GameStop. This is... employs over 1,000 people. The company went public in March of 2021. It allows users to program games and play games created by other users.
1: No, not Twitch.
0: It's free to play with in-game purchases available through
2: Roblox.
0: Very good, Dan.
1: Oh, big with the kids.
0: Virtual
1: You're not
0: currency.
1: Wrong.
2: I think all of our kids are
0: to
2: on
0: me,
2: that
0: when
2: one.
0: I think metaverse, I think Roblox.
2: Oh, yeah.
0: That's huge. What the metaverse is. Do you kids play that at all?
1: Yeah. My children, yes. They love it. They play it together.
2: I gave your Robux for a gift for Christmas.
0: Minecraft? They into Minecraft, too?
2: Big time.
1: Yes.
0: My boys will love to play Minecraft all day together.
1: They love both.
2: Yeah. Virtual Legos.
0: It is a great... I love that game.
1: It's interactive.
0: I'm fine with it. I think it's great. Yeah, I'd much rather than play that than anything else. Absolutely. Yeah.
1: You mean they're not playing Call of Duty?
0: No, they're not playing that. No.
1: Shocking.
0: The worst it'll get is... what's that other one that they
1: shoot? Is it Fortnite?
0: Fortnite, yeah.
2: That's
0: Fortnite.
2: Pretty bad, actually. Yeah.
0: No, they don't play too often. All right. Next one is, these are mid-cap stocks. This one's headquartered in the state of Texas, was founded in 1919. It's an American multinational corporation responsible for most of the world's hydraulic fracking operations. In 2009, it was the world's second largest oil field service company. It has operations in more than 70 countries. It owns hundreds of subsidiaries, affiliates, branches, and brands. The company has dual headquarters located in Houston and in Dubai and remains incorporated in the United States. The company was started in 1919 as the New Method Oil Well Cementing Company. The company has been criticized for its involvement in numerous controversies.
2: Monsanto?
0: No. Including its involvement with Dick Cheney, a U.S. Secretary of Defense, then CEO of the company, then Vice President of the United States, and the Iraq War, and the Deepwater Horizon, for which it agreed to settle outstanding legal claims.
2: There.
0: Starts with an H.
1: Halliburton.
0: Yeah.
1: I was like trying to get it out, not sure.
0: Yeah. Let's stick with the letter H, why don't we? This one is an American food processing company founded in 1891 in Minnesota, originally focusing on the packaging and selling of ham, spam, sausage, and other pork,
1: Hormel.
0: Chicken, beef.
2: Well,
0: wow, Donna, good job.
1: I know my processed meat, guys.
2: I would have had it if you got to beans, but that's all right.
0: The magical fruit. Okay, next one. This one is headquartered in the state of Texas, was founded in 2011, had its IPO just about 4 years ago. It's an American cybersecurity technology company based in Austin, Texas.
1: Yes.
0: Wow, roll here.
1: I've known so few. I have to look them up.
0: All right, next one. I'm a big-time customer of this company. It is a foreign stock incorporated in Luxembourg, headquartered in Stockholm, Sweden. 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
1: I'm not following.
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1: and
0: tablets.
1: And what does it do? It's advertising?
0: It's, they're in the music business.
2: Oh, Spotify.
0: Okay. Yes. Sorry. Oh. Do you guys pay for the
1: We do. Yeah, paid. Absolutely. No ads. Thank you.
0: Yeah, yeah. I'm the same
1: No
0: way.
1: Time for that. Yeah.
0: It's amazing when I think back when I was younger, all the CD cases I would carry around, and now it's just like, touch a button, whatever song you want to hear. Mm-hmm. It's just blows.
2: Fine money talk there.
0: Still can't. That's true.
1: You can.
0: That's true.
1: Good plug, Dan. Yep.
2: Shameless.
0: All right. Next one is this is a mid-cap headquartered in the state of Connecticut, so close by to us. It's the world's largest equipment rental company with about 13% of the North American market share as of 2019. It owns the largest rental fleet in the world with about 660,000 rental units. In North America, the company operates in 49 states and every Canadian province. It is primarily a provider of construction and industrial equipment,
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0: Aerial work platforms, counterbalance forklifts, earth movers. I don't know what that compressors, homeowners.
1: I feel like this is going to be really obvious when we hear it. And
2: it's not Rent-A-Center.
0: It is not. No.
1: It's industrial.
0: I'll give you the ticker. You ready? It is URI is the ticker. It is not the University of Rhode Island.
1: United Rental Incorporated?
2: Are you kidding me? You just
0: United
2: made that
0: Rentals
2: up.
0: Is the answer. Made yes, very good, Donna. Very good.
1: Excellent. I love this game.
0: All right, one more. One more. This is a packaged food company. Again, these are the mid-cap headquartered in New Jersey. The company is mostly closely associated with its flagship canned soup products. However, through mergers, it is Campbell's Soup. It is.
2: See, I can do it too.
0: I always use Campbell's Soup when I do American Chop Suey.
1: Okay.
2: I never use that.
1: The only time I use it? Their tomato when making gwomki, because it's a Polish stuffed cabbage.
0: All right.
1: And my grandmother would use the canned. Too much sugar in it though.
2: You make a good one too.
1: Thank you. We do good gwomki.
2: Mm-hmm.
0: Well, that is our show for this evening. Thank you for listening. We'll talk to you next time on the Money Talk Show right here on WPRO.
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4: Partly cloudy for tonight, low 56 to 61. Clouds and sun, breezy for tomorrow, high 79 and a low 71. And a thunderstorm in spots Thursday, high 83.
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5: From ABC News, I'm Dave Packer. Primary day polls just closed in New Hampshire, where Democrats are trying to hold on to the Senate seat being vacated by retiring Senator Jeanne Shaheen. On the Republican side,
6: you've got a Sununu, not Chris, who was the former governor. You've got his brother John, who was a former senator, who lost his seat and now is trying to win it back. And the Republican establishment essentially has coalesced around him. He's got that coveted endorsement from President Trump, and he's facing off chiefly against a former ambassador, Scott Brown. What's interesting there is former Ambassador Brown actually served in the Trump administration, did not get that endorsement from President Trump.
5: ABC's Alex Brochet. Israel closing the British consulate in Jerusalem after Britain's government announced sanctions against those who do business with Israeli settlements in the West Bank. Foreign Secretary Ed Miliband.
7: To those who finance or facilitate illegal settlements, let me say this. You will face the full force of UK sanctions. Yeah. Settlements are illegal. They should not be promoted in our country.
5: An escalating trade war. The White House says the U.S. will be banning dairy products, alcoholic beverages, and motorcycles from Canada. This after Canada imposed retaliatory tariffs on $20 billion of U.S. imports. Canadian Prime Minister Mark Carney.
8: I don't believe in escalating the conflict. That's not constructive. But our tariffs are necessary to protect our workers, protect our companies, and our communities.
5: Lindsey Clancy's attorney Kevin Reddington said he's hopeful for an agreement between the defense and the district attorney after Clancy's trial ended in a hung jury. ABC's Aaron Katursky.
9: 11 jurors were convinced Clancy was in the throes of postpartum psychosis and not criminally responsible. In an ABC News exclusive, Clancy's attorney Kevin Reddington telling us he understands the emotion on both sides.
10: It's easier to say she's evil and throw her in jail and walk away, but she's not evil.
9: Reddington is now calling on President Trump to grant Lindsey Clancy a pardon.
5: You're listening to ABC News.
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